0: I just saw the racing sausages race on by. It's going to be festive for game three outside of American Family Field between the Brewers and Padres while they're playing on the left coast in San Diego at Petco Park. Hi, everybody. Bob Brainerd with you here. As the fans, I mean, they are already lining up across, they've been lining up for the past couple hours across the pedestrian bridge. They're going to let them in here shortly, and then they will hunker down to watch Game 3. Dustin May on the hill for Milwaukee, and Nick Pivetta will toe the slab, as they say, for the San Diego Padres in a critical game, obviously, for both teams. Milwaukee wants to stranglehold and get this series over with before San Diego can get any momentum in their friendly confines. And, of course, San Diego wants to get back in it, force a game four tomorrow, and then eventually force this series to come back for a winner-take-all game on Friday, which would be, Friday. It would be Friday evening back here at American Family Field. Later on, we're going to have Craig Kishon from Brewers TV join me as well to talk it, break it down. And the thoughts on game three, well, It's going to come down to inches again. I mean, this has been a series of inches, right? They always say one of the cliches of baseball is that it's a game of inches, right? But think about it. Game one, how close it was, and then the Ty France towering shot off of Trevor McGill in the ninth inning. That maybe it goes out. I know the metric geeks have been saying, long chingle and this and that. Hey, you don't know. It may have scraped the wall and cleared the wall and cleared Jackson Chourio's glove. We don't know. But what happened was, in a matter of inches, it hit a cable at American Family Field and caromed down, hit a cable in fair territory, came down into Chourio's glove on the warning track, also in fair territory, in what would have been a home run. So a game of inches, right? And then think about game two and the game of inches. And you start with Mason Miller. And Mason Miller trying to paint when his fastball wasn't good enough to paint for strikes or get the Brewers swinging. He's trying to drop it down with a slider, and he's just missing. Game of inches. And then Jackson Chourio, you've all seen the clip. Everybody has seen the clip now, not just Brewer fans, but baseball fans. It's a matter of inches, right? He peppers it, smokes it up the middle, and Jake Cronenworth, a matter of inches away from snagging it, would have been a screamer, a line-out, ball game. San Diego goes back home with the series tied at 1-1, but it went the way of Chourio into center field and scored a pair. So a game of inches, and speaking of Mason Miller, there's been a lot of talk since game two about whether or not he was tipping pitches. Did the Brewers know something? And, of course, if they did know something, they're not going to let on. They're not going to secrets revealed and let Miller off the hook. They'll play the gamesmanship. Miller says he doesn't feel like he was tipping pitches. He feels like it was just a command thing. The Padres, the staff, Craig Stammen and company, they say, no, that wasn't the case. The Brewers, again, are saying that wasn't the case, but did they know enough? Did they have enough intel? Did they pick something up? Again, a matter of inches. So, while we had to call in a series of, building engineers to try to break down this Ty France high fly ball that hits a cable in game one, now we got to bring in pitching experts to see, was one of the best closers in all of Major League Baseball, was he tipping his pitches? And did the Brewers have an advantage? I don't have an engineer. I don't need an engineer, but I do have a former Milwaukee Brewer pitcher to break it down with us on Brewers warm-up. He is back from the 90s, Brad Woodall. And, Brad, you saw it. You saw Mason Miller. You saw what Jackson Chourio did during that tremendous at-bat. And then you heard and saw all the aftermath, whether or not Mason Miller was perhaps giving it up a little bit. What say you, my friend?
1: You know, I'm not sure. I looked at the video too, and it would have been really difficult to pick up. The runner at second base seemed to have been giving some kind of signal. He might have been just a little bit antsy over there, kind of moving around a lot, but it seemed to be

0: something was going on. But, you know, I always think about it, you know, when you have a guy like Mason Miller, he's got two pitches that you're, I mean, you got to worry about both of them. And Mason Miller's right. His command was not great. And his slider was not good. His fastball was still good, but he got that one fastball, that the last fastball down a little bit, down enough to let Chirio hit it pretty hard, you know. And I think if anybody else on that team is up in that position, they're not winning. Chirio is just such an amazing clutch hitter, and he's just he's a very, very good fastball too. So I don't know whether he's tipping pitches or not. I don't think it matters with him. He could tell you what's coming most of the time, and you still can't hit it.
1: Yeah, no doubt. All right, Brad, so you run your own baseball academy in the Madison area, Silver Sluggers, silversluggers.com, by the way. So you're teaching young pitchers and young hitters, but from the pitching standpoint, if somebody is tipping or giving something away, what are some of the telltale signs that you look for that you jump in then and say, we got to correct that?
0: Yeah, a lot of it is glove positioning, how the glove sets. In your set position, whether the glove's tilted a little bit on a curveball or a breaking ball versus a fastball. I know that I was tipping my pitches for a long time. I didn't know it. of course, nobody's going to tell me. I was tipping it because when I was getting my changeup, my glove was open a little bit more. So my glove was just wider, and the hitters could see it. Hitters can see it pretty easily, and you see how pitchers they move their glove around a little bit as they're getting, you know, coming into their set position, just to hide that a little bit. There's so many different things, and that's why I don't think he was tipping his pitches, because there is so much video out there and so many people looking at all the pitchers for all the teams, but the Padres itself, just looking for that. They probably have coaches and Mason Miller's probably looking at his own video, going, I don't know if I'm tipping my pitch at all. Because they're very aware of how that could play out. It's really just glove positioning. Sometimes when, especially at a younger age, and this isn't a big league example necessarily, if a player is getting a different grip, you can see their forearm flex a little bit if they're getting a split finger or moving the ball around in their glove to another position. So, for example, if I have my, this is radio, right? Because I'm showing you what I'm doing.
1: Sure.
0: So when I get my fastball, there's two fingers on the ball. And when I get my changeup, there's three fingers on the ball. My forearm looks different. So I don't know how you can tell that from 60 feet away, but it's true that's happening. But if I tilt my hand in my glove, you can definitely see that. So there's tons of things that you can do, but it's all been done before. It's all been picked over before. So there's really nothing new out there, and the Padres know all of their pitchers really well. I cannot imagine it's been on the internet, it's on MLB Network. They're saying he's tipping his pitches. He might have been, but I don't buy it.
1: He's Brad Woodall, a former Milwaukee Brewer pitcher, joining us on Brewers Warm Up, talking pitching, talking this series. And the starting pitchers in this one tonight, Brad, Dustin May, they acquired him in a deadline trade from the St. Louis Cardinals. He's getting the baseball here for Game 3 for Milwaukee. Nick Pivetta, he did a pretty good number on the Chicago Cubs in Game 2 to help get them in this series. So Pivetta against Dustin May, break down the pitching matchup in Game 3 tonight for us.
0: Yeah, May's got great stuff, you know, and you know, he was injured for a while, coming back, you know, he's got good enough stuff to shut the Padres down. Pivetta did pitch well, you know, four or five days ago. And so and he's got some experience in the playoffs. So I give the edge to the Padres now, especially playing at home. But you never know. You got Dustin May. He's tough to hit. He's tough to hit. So if he's locating his pitches well, who knows what's going to happen? These games have been so close. I always say, I'm watching these two games. I'm going, if they're playing in San Diego, the Padres would be 2-0 right now.
1: Yeah. I mean, like we started Brewers warm-up by talking that this has been a series. It truly has been a game of inches. And the Brewers have had, an inch here, bouncing baseballs off of ceilings, and then, the strike zone for Mason Miller in the ninth inning. He walks three hitters, but he was so close, and the Brewer hitters, Brad, were just so patient during their ABs. You have to tip your hat to Milwaukee at the plate. So going against Mason Miller, they weren't up there free swinging and trying to knock it out of the park. They made him work, and it paid off because, again, a game of inches, and Miller didn't have that extra inch he needed in the ninth inning.
0: The Brewers hitters have been doing this all year. They are a full team of hitters. There's no easy holes in the lineup or anything like that. Every hitter makes you work. And some of the hitters make you work, and then they really make you pay for it. But that was typical of the Brewers season. They put together good at bats. They're seeing a lot of pitches. They don't chase too much out of the strike zone, and they're winning games like that. If you are not in your top shape form, even if you're Mason Miller, they're gonna make you pay for it. And they've been doing it all year. They're not known as an offensive juggernaut. Padres kind of are right now the way they're hitting.
1: Sure.
0: But they will wear you out. The Brewers will wear you out. I wouldn't want to pitch against them. I wouldn't want to pitch against either of these teams, but definitely wouldn't want to pitch against the Brewers.
1: All right, Brad, before we let you go, you mentioned Dustin May, and yeah, he's a veteran. He's got some experience. He's done well against San Diego when he's pitched it wearing another uniform. That being said, though, I would imagine there'd be a short leash here because Mizorowski got a longer leash when he didn't have his best stuff. Logan Henderson, little longer leash when he struggled out of the gate in game one and two. But with Dustin May, I'm guessing Pat Murphy and Chris Hook say, you know what, if you're struggling, even in the first or second inning, we've got a bullpen and we've got a plan that we're just going to parade guys in to try to get us to the finish line and get us to the ninth inning.
0: If either pitcher pitches more than three innings, I'd be surprised. The Padres, they're down 2-0, so they have to have a quick hook no matter what. And with Dustin May on the mound and a rested bullpen, both teams are going to have a quick hook no matter what. But I think you're exactly right. If he gets into the second time around the lineup, and he's not rolling, I think they're going to take him out.
1: It'll be interesting. The gamesmanship, the chess match that'll be going on between the Padres and Brewers. He is Brad Woodall, former Milwaukee Brewer pitcher. You remember him when the Brewers had green in their uniforms. Brad got to wear that. My friend, thanks for breaking down the tipping of the pitches or not tipping of the pitches or, whatever. We're moving on. It's game three. Enjoy it with the rest of the Brewer Nation.
0: Thanks, Bob. Have a good night.
1: You as well. When we come back on Brewers Warm-Up, we are at UW Credit Union, the plaza out here, and they're just letting the fans into the plaza so they can hunker down here and get set to watch at 8:30, the first pitch between the Padres and Brewers out west at Petco Park. When we come back, Craig Kishon from Brewers TV will join me to help break it all down. Stick around.
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1: 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We are live outside of American Family Field, the UW Credit Union Plaza. It's behind center field. You know when you're in the parking lot and you walk across the pedestrian bridge, and then there's the ballpark? That's where this event is taking place. They got the big screens out here. They got the patio. You got beverages. You got food. Barrelman is here. Bernie's here. Racing Sausages are here. Photo ops galore for the fans who are all, well, they're all lining up. I mean, they are literally across the entire pedestrian bridge. Bernie is waiting, anticipating. Barrelman can't wait for the fans to get in here as well, because well, it's going to be a mad scramble to get one of those cool seats. We've got T-shirts being made to help honor the watch party here. It's game three between San Diego and Milwaukee out west, so the fans, you know, they're hunkered down. I keep saying hunkered down, but it's cooled off a little bit, a beautiful fall afternoon, but it's going to be a great night to be outside cheering on the Brewers here at the UW Credit Union Plaza. All right, joining me now to help you get all set, besides Bernie, besides Barrow Man, is Craig Kishon from Brewers TV. And Craig, how are you feeling here with Game 3 and the team out west, but tough place to play out there? Petco Park mimics American Family Field in the enthusiasm and the vibe that that ballpark brings, just like the fans bring here at Miller Park.
13: Well, the setup is awesome, Bob. There's no question about it. I mean, we've talked about this for the first two games of this series, how evenly matched these teams are. I think the biggest thing that's going on here, in all honesty, tonight, because this is what I'm feeling, that Brewer fans, unlike anybody else in baseball right now, have to weather the storm of staying up late just to start this game, and then even later to see how it finishes. Because here's the bottom line. We just saw the Brewers win in the bottom of the ninth inning of a game they never led until the final swing of the bat. And so it could come down to that very same scenario here tonight. But if they win it, they advance. They pop champagne. They celebrate. They stay overnight in San Diego, as they should, before they drive that plane back to Milwaukee tomorrow. That's truly what I'm seeing happening here. I'm not guaranteeing anything. I don't think this is going to be easy. Nothing has been easy. But I think as we've played this out the first two games, we have seen two evenly matched teams, maybe more so than I think Brewer fans envisioned. But here's the thing. Who's won those two games? The mm-hmm. team with the best record in baseball. I think the Brewers are clearly a better team than San Diego, but you got to play it out, man. You got to play it out. My prediction, when everybody asked me how this series was going to go, and I just said from here on out through the league championship and the World Series, if it gets that far, all the stuff, I just think all these series are going to go the distance because all of these teams are just equally matched and that good.
1: Even though, Craig, to your point, that Milwaukee has had enough of the tank at the finish line to be the better team in the first two games here in Milwaukee, it wouldn't be a surprise if this series comes back to Milwaukee. I wouldn't be surprised. It would not be a letdown because you said it. Going into this series, before the first pitch was even thrown in game one by Jacob Mizorowski, everybody, the national folks, everybody said, look how these two teams are built. Similar bullpens, similar hitters, similar ways that they approach the game. And it has played out that way. And Milwaukee's just been better at the end in the first two games. But can San Diego do that, replicate that in the next two games and force a fifth game? Yeah, they can. It just has that vibe, doesn't it?
13: It really does. And you know, the thing about everything that you just said, Bob, is this is why these are five-game series or seven-game series. You know, once we move on and all that, it goes three games, five games, seven. I mean, this is why we have series, and this is why we have games played in each stadium, because you just play better at home. There's no doubt about that. And the Brewers have been one of the very best teams all year at home, and so is San Diego.
1: Right.
13: But my thing is, San Diego, and I mentioned this to you on our last show on Sunday, they're the only team of the playoff teams that have a losing record on the road. So guess what happened? They lost both those games. Now, everything was close. We all know how all of these games played out. And these series are meant for, you sometimes have to take turns when it comes to dealing with adversity here. So now the Padres do. I mean, they clearly have their backs to the wall for the entire rest of the series, for the next game, If it reaches tomorrow, that game too. And if it reaches Friday, then they're both back to the wall. It's a winner take all. So we saw it last year, Bob, in the Brewers Cubs series in this very same

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2: Out on the West Coast, where now the Dodgers have turned the table. They're going to the eighth inning, and L.A. leads Atlanta, Craig, 3-1. And Chris Sale was the starting pitcher, and they got to him. So it does just go to show you that in a best of five, you can turn things around quickly, and the hole is never dug too deep that you can't do that, and that's why San Diego is a concern tonight in Game 3.
3: Well, yeah, they really are. I mean, they haven't hit a home run yet in this series, and the fact that we're two games in and we're saying that of all teams that the Brewers have out-homered their opponent, it almost doesn't even matter who the opponent is. We know where the Brewers have stood all season long, absolutely at or near the bottom when it comes to home run production. But this is why this is a new season, and they've taken advantage of some things. They've been prepared and ready to go. You hit your home runs in your own ballpark, and hopefully you can get. I mean, look, tonight boils down to how good Dustin May is going to be right out of the gates. I mean, agreed. For him, this game could be over in the first inning. It could be over in the second inning. It could be over in the third. Or maybe this guy pitches five really strong innings. He's got a very good recent history against this lineup. So all you can do is give him the thumbs up and say, this is why this makes sense to put him out on the mound here tonight. The strategy, the rest of the way, we don't know what the Brewers are feeling, but we all know this. They have 13 pitchers out there, and they had a day off yesterday, and nobody has been taxed in the first two wins, nobody. And so if I'm Milwaukee, I'm feeling this, Bob. I'm feeling like, let's go out there right now and take over. Do whatever it takes to win this game and get out of Dodge and get back to Milwaukee on Wednesday and set yourself in place and set yourself up for Sunday game one of the NLCS. I mean, that's what I'm thinking. You're in a great place to do it. Go take care of business.
2: Step on the throat. Yeah, get out of Dodge, get out of Petco, whatever. Just get out of there and get back home. Craig and I will talk more about this pitching matchup between Nick Pivetta, Dustin May, and what might happen after those two starters exit the proceedings. It's Game 3 between the Padres and Brewers. We are live at American Family Field outside in the UW Credit Union. 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
1: Thanks for joining us on Brewers Warm Up. We're outside of American Family Field at UW Credit Union Plaza, and they just about a couple minutes ago released the hounds. Yeah, the fans, they are pouring in, and they go all the way back the pedestrian bridge from the parking lot. They are all slowly filing in because they want to celebrate and watch the Brewers beat the Padres in Game 3 out in San Diego. They want to do it outside. They want to do it together. They got the T-shirt guys are in front of us, already a long line forming. They're printing up really cool Brewers watch party T-shirts for the fans. The sausages are here. Bernie Brewer is here. Barrel Man is here. You can buy your championship merch. They've got Leinenkugels, beverages, if you need it. Food trucks galore. I mean, the smell, the waft, Craig Kishon, it's overwhelming. It smells so good. So a festive atmosphere out here as the fans begin to pile in here for game number 3. As I mentioned, Craig Kishon joining me from Brewers TV. And Craig, I want to play a clip here of, well, a little gamesmanship going on between the Padres and Brewers out of Petco Park. So the word was when the Padres were taking batting practice here at American Family Field that the soundtrack, the background music that was going on, the fans weren't in yet, so it was pretty quiet in the ballpark, but they're taking their BP, and the soundtrack was what they called monotonous music, okay? So the Padres, when the Brewers took the field for their BP yesterday, they got a little taste of some elevator music. Check it out. That nice and soothing, Craig. Sixth floor lingerie, elevator going up.
2: I love that. That just reminds me of just the beautiful sunset in the fall, sitting down to fire outside of Bailey's Harbor in Door County.
1: Oh,
2: and
1: yes,
2: there aren't many sunsets.

0: it's in Bailey's Harbor because it faces east, but that's okay. Because we've got the music in San Diego.
1: San Diego.
0: And we all know what
1: yes.
0: San Diego means.
1: It's San Diego. So, little gamesmanship, Craig, that's okay, right? It's all in good fun, right?
0: Well, I mean, it's what you have to do. I mean, it's such a matchup when you're going in the postseason and, you know, anything's on the table. You know, I love it. I mean, you know, during the regular season, I got to tell you, being at the ballpark, you know, as early as we are and we you know, we get over there and no matter who the matchup is, whether it's in May or July or August, whatever it is, every ballpark is playing some music for the opponents. And you're like, where is this coming from? Because none of our guys grew up in the 50s, but I get it. That's fine. This is kind of fun. So, yeah, it's the elevator music, though. In all honesty, that is honestly that's a new one for me.
1: I do know, like, look, I was early at the ballpark for games 1 and 2 here in Milwaukee, and I didn't think anything of it. But when it was brought up, when I heard this elevator music being played, and the reason that they were doing it was to counter what the Padres. Again, this was a quote that it was monotonous music, just kind of like this buzz, like this hum. And when I read that and thought about it, I was like, I kind of remember the music just being odd here when the Padres are taking BP. So hats off, Milwaukee. You know, gamesmanship, you know it's coming, too, when you go out west to San Diego. But, again, it's all in good fun, and I'm sure nobody in the Brewers hitting cage was shaken up that they're like, oh, I can't deal with this music. There's no way I can play in game 3 now. So, yeah, it's just all in good fun.
0: Well, it is, and you know what? It's part of the game, man. It's great having these two teams going head to head like this, and it just proves there's a lot more to it than just the actual game itself and first pitch on. It has everything to do with prep and getting ready, and I love it, man. Bring it on, because you know what? Here's the thing: if somehow San Diego pulls out these next two games. They better be ready to plug the earplugs in on Friday, right?
1: Yeah. It'll be something deeper dive on the playlist here at American Family Field. All right, back to this pitching matchup, Craig. Pivetta against Dustin May for Milwaukee. And you and I talked about this back here in Milwaukee for games 1 and 2. And the Brewers are throwing Jacob Mizorowski. Then in game 2, it's Logan Henderson. And even though they didn't have their best stuff, they got a little longer leash to go out there and turn, you know, right the wrongs and give them some length before they had to go to the bullpen. I think you and I talked about it, though, after game 2, that with Dustin May, while he may be good and while he may be able to give them some length in his start tonight, if he doesn't, the Brewers, Craig, we know they have a plan in place. They have pitchers A, B, C, D, E, and F all the way down the line. They're all lined up in case it turns into a short outing for May.
0: Well, and we don't know what the Brewers have planned for him, really and truly at all. If it's going to be short or if he pitches well, they're just going to let him pitch and then see what they do to give him some run support.
1: It's game flow, right, Craig? It truly will be game flow, don't you think?
0: Well, yeah. I mean, look, two things. If he gets hammered, he's not going to stay in the game. I mean, we understand that. But if he has an early lead, and he's throwing a shutout, they're going with this guy. I mean, you know, you have to understand in baseball there are rarities where there are just matchups that favor one side or the other, and right now this year in 3 starts against the Padres. Dustin May has all of the favors going on his side. He threw his first career shutout against the Padres back in June when he was with the Cardinals. I mean, he allowed 1 hit and 1 walk and 101 pitches in a complete game. I mean, think about that. What we've seen on him, we've seen for sure 1 good outing, maybe 2 in a decent one. And that decent one was kind of in his last start when they let him go 3 innings, gave up a couple of runs. That's okay. But I mean, this guy in three starts against the Cardinals this year has only given up three earned runs in 22 innings. So a lot of things this year. This is a pitcher this year who is facing this lineup, not just a franchise. Like Nick Pivetta has not faced the Brewers in 2026, and his career in five starts has an 8.76 ERA. Well, this year's team is not the same as his other five starts. But in Dustin May's scenario, it is this team, and he has pitched really well in three different starts. And some of those have come at home and some on the road. So, you know, look, the bottom line is the Brewers may have traded for this guy just to start him for one time in the postseason if they were to match up against the Padres. You never know. You just never know how teams are thinking and what their luxury is of giving up, you know, some minor league players to get this guy for one start. One win and one start in the postseason, we all know what it means right now in the first two games, can mean everything. I mean, the Brewers just threw their best two pitchers against the Padres, and neither one of them figured in the decision. Neither one of them pitched at length into the game that the team was figuring on, but you adjust and you work it out. So you don't know what's going to happen tonight. I feel like this. I feel like if Dustin May is dealing, and he's got postseason experience, we all know that. He's won championships, we know that. If he's dealing, why not let him keep going?
1: Yeah, yeah. And to piggyback that thought, Craig, the bullpens, because there was a day off, travel day for Milwaukee, but nobody played baseball. And I think from San Diego's standpoint, you know Mason Miller, if the opportunity presents it, he will get the baseball again. Now, the Padres have already said that they probably wouldn't do that two-inning, six-out thing that they tried to attempt to do to win game two. So might limit him to just one inning. But still, if he comes in the ninth inning, he can be effective. And Jason Adam didn't pitch in game two, so he's fresh. I think Matsui pitched in both games, so he might be the only one. But again, it's all hands on deck. Brewers, same way, right? McGill, you'll see him again. Uribe, you would see him again. Everybody and anybody tonight, because for different reasons, Milwaukee wants to close it out, get it over with, as you said, and get out of there in three games. San Diego, fighting for their lives, they'll do whatever it takes. So I think both bullpens, Craig, we can see any arm throw in game three tonight.
0: Well, I would not be surprised if this was a 4-hour game, and I'm not kidding you. I really wouldn't. I really feel like as much as the Padres are in desperation, the Brewers are in, I am going to knock you out of the ballpark. I am going to knock you off this playing field because we have the opportunity to do it. I'm telling you, if the game is close one way or the other, the Brewers are going to do everything they can to win this game. And the Padres, we know, have to. But there's no reason at all the Brewers should let up on the gas pedal. I mean, there just isn't. They have everybody available. No one's overdone themselves or anything along that line. So that's how I'm looking at this one. And this is what, you know, this is what the beauty of playoff baseball is, man. You don't get to see this stuff unless it's the month of October. And we've already seen a ton already in just the first two games of this series. And there's more to come, stuff we haven't seen yet, I promise you.
1: Yeah. Craig, you just got a bunch of looks from the fans here on the plaza when you said 4-hour baseball game, because they started doing the math going, let's see, first pitch 8:35, that's 12:30 a.m. if it does go 4 hours. So
0: sorry,
1: I hope everybody brought their sleeping bag.
0: Does the beer ever cut off out there when it's not actually in the ballpark? You know, I mean, I'm just saying.
1: I'm going to go have a word with the guy at the Leinenkugel's tent, Craig, just to make sure. Everybody needs to stay hydrated. If this is going to be a long night, stay hydrated. I think that's the rule. When we come back on Brewers warm-up, we will give our final thoughts. Craig and I, get you ready for Game 3. Padres, Brewers, Petco Park out west. First game schedule, first pitch rather, scheduled for 8:35. So we're getting you all set before we hit Brewers Radio Network.
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1: Well, this has been fun. 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Craig Kishon from Brewers TV. And Craig, I got to go get a taco, but before I do, your thoughts on how this one goes. You've said all along that this is the game that the Brewers don't just let up because they have three games to get one. And that That is the great thing about winning.

0: first two games is that at the worst case scenario out west is that you drop 3-4, but you still get to come home to your home fans for game number 5. That being said, you're saying end it now.
1: Yeah, you got to end it now because you have the opportunity to do it. And here's the thing I think that's getting a little bit overlooked with the Brewers up 2-0 in this series is just how they've battled and stayed in it and done it because they've barely led in this entire series.
0: Right.
1: Game one, they led in the 7th inning after Contreras' home run to put him up. And so 7th, 8th, and 9th. And then in game two, they didn't lead it until Jackson Churio's, you know, game-winning single that drove in 2 runs. I mean, think about that. I mean, this is a big-time game of inches. They played very close games. 17 of the 18 innings have ended with the Brewers and Padres within a run of each other. Now, think about this. Only one team has won the first 3 games of a series by 1 run, and that was the Yankees back in 1950 against Philly in the World Series. I mean, this is how rare what we have witnessed so far in this series, and nobody would have predicted that. Nobody would have predicted that. The Brewers' offense is better than it probably ever has been in the postseason. Clearly, their pitching has been better than any postseason series they've ever played. And then for the Padres, I mean, hottest team in baseball, you know, coming in the last 2 months of the season, and the Brewers pitching staff has done a great job. Can it hold for a third game? I say all of this, what we've seen right now, will play out again in game 3, and I see the Brewers prevailing in another low-scoring, close ball game.
0: Craig, we're going to end with this thought. This is breaking news. MLB has approved the placement of pitcher Mason Miller on the postseason paternity list. Wandy Peralta will be an active member of the roster. Miller will be allowed to be away from the club for a minimum of 1 day and a maximum of 3. And that, I mean, this just happened. So, Craig, he will not be pitching tonight. Mason Miller goes on the paternity list tonight. Unbelievable. Fans are cheering that here at American Family Field. They'll take any advantage they can get, but what a shocker to find that out. And we will leave it at that. Craig Kishon from Brewers TV, he'll be on with Alex Stroff later tonight, whenever the game ends, 4 hours or whatever. Alex and Craig will be breaking it down on Brewers Extra Innings, so join those two guys to break down Game 3. Craig, thanks for joining us. Brad Woodall, thanks for joining us. This has been Brewers Warm-Up, getting you all set to join the Brewers Radio Network.
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16: It is sunny and hot in San Diego, and the Brewers are a game away from advancing to the National League Championship Series. Hi, everybody. Jeff Levering with you alongside is Lane Grindle. We've got Josh Bauer and Kent Sommerfeld with us. Thanks so much for making us a part of your night tonight as the Brewers try and go for the series sweep against the Padres. A dramatic Game 2 victory against San Diego on Sunday afternoon. They'll send Dustin May to the mound in his first postseason appearance since the 2020

0: season against right-hander Nick Pivetta of the San Diego Padres. 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
0: That was filthy. On Deck Show built by Menards continues from San Diego. This place is going to be in a frenzy here in about a half an hour. Already a bunch of people in the ballpark. This is one of the louder atmospheres in Major League Baseball in the postseason. But Lane, anybody who's going to shut this thing down, it's going to be Dustin May. He has had the secret sauce against the Padres this season.
7: Boy, has he ever. He had the complete game shutout here with the St. Louis Cardinals, of course, and then he pitched very well here with the Brewers in August. His three appearances against the Padres, 22 innings pitched, just four runs allowed. So he's been really good all year long against this San Diego lineup, specifically on this mound, so he should be comfortable. He's also taken the ball in big games before in his career, and I think that matters coming into tonight for the Brewers and for Dustin May. Listening to him talk yesterday to the media, he feels very, very good about where he's at right now. I know the results were mixed and kind of up and down in his 2 months as a Milwaukee Brewer, but the Brewers acquired him, make no mistake about it, for this start right here, not for what he gave them in August and September.
0: So for the Brewers, they're up 2-0. They have put themselves in a situation where they are playing with house money. Everybody is available for the Brewers out of their bullpen. We just found out about 10 minutes ago that Mason Miller is not on the roster anymore. He just placed on the paternity list about 10 minutes ago.
7: Yeah, Craig Stammen said earlier today that Michael King would be available out of the bullpen. That might have had something to do with the news that came out later that Mason Miller is going to be on the paternity list. So if the Padres have the lead late, look for Adrian Morahone or maybe a Michael King to take the ball, because it's that kind of a situation for the Padres. It is do or die for them. They will empty the entire bag if they have to try to win tonight and survive until tomorrow. But the thing about a 5-game series is the Brewers are in the driver's seat. About 90% of teams that go up 2-0 go on and they win the series. So the odds are very much in the Brewers' favor. But the momentum can shift quickly, especially in a 5-game series. So the Brewers, they remember it. They went through this last year with the Cubs. I think they benefit from that experience coming into these two games, hopefully just one in San Diego.
0: Yeah, the Brewers went down to Chicago, up 2-0, ended up losing those two games, came back, won a game five. So certainly they have the recency of dealing with it. And hopefully today the Brewers can celebrate a division series championship. And then they get themselves to the NLCS and have a couple of days off before that series starts on Sunday. Those are our keys to the game. They're brought to you by Toyota. 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

0: Tacoma, Camry in the all-new RAV4, Toyota. 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
0: 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Series between the Brewers and the San Diego Padres, National League Division Series, game number three, shifts to San Diego. Jeff Levering joined by Brewers manager Pat Murphy. And Murph, let's quickly go back to what transpired on Sunday and just the at-bats that led up to Jackson Churio's big game-winning hit, of course, but it's the at-bats prior that set the whole thing up.
4: No question. Great at-bats by Yelly, great at-bats by Frelick. Really, really Vaughn's at bat. He just missed a breaking ball. You're facing possibly the best reliever that we've known here in the last 4 or 5 years, and Sanchez is at bat, pinch hit at bat, tremendous, and then what can you say? Jackson's at bat is legendary already.
0: One of the couple of things here, first and foremost on the lighter side, how shocked were you that Sanchez challenged a pitch during his at-bat?
4: That's part of Gary's pinch hits. We only pinch hit him when we have at least two left ABS because we know he's going to challenge one.
0: Yeah, it's funny. Just he can't take him with you, so he might as well take him. So, and then the Jackson Churio at-bat, of course he fouls the ball off. He's right on it, but it's the breaking ball take that I think is the key to that entire at-bat.
4: No question. You know, great hitters can do that. You know, there's a lot of unexplained. You know, I saw something on MLB channel that they were talking about. He's thinking this and he's thinking this. Trust me, Jackson's just being Jackson. And that doesn't require a whole lot of thinking. It's just he's in the moment and reacting. And he's one of the best at it.
0: And for Sal Frelick to draw that walk, there was some serious confidence in the walks that he drew, not just the one in the ninth inning, but even a walk earlier. He has a base hit earlier in the ball game to drive in the first run of the game. He is swinging with some serious confidence right now.
4: No doubt, and nobody's surprised. I mean, we've known Sal for a number of years now, and we know what he brings to the table. And his best attribute is the bigger the situation. Hey, he's going to compete. He's going to drag you. He's going to drag you to wherever he can, and he ain't letting go. This young man's special. There's a reason. I mean, it's a great first round pick by the Brewers. You know, thinking back to, you know, a lot of people don't take a chance on a guy whose physicality isn't you know, the norm, and for them to do that, it's kind of like the Red Sox Pedroia pick back in the day, and this kid is, you know, just continues to prove he's such a clutch player.
0: More with Murph in just a moment on the Brewers Radio Network.
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0: On Deck Show, built by Menards, continues. Got Game 3 of the Division Series, chatting with Brewers manager Pat Murphy. And Murph, again, we talked about San Diego. We are here now. The last time the Brewers were in San Diego was in August. You know what this crowd is like. Nobody has seen what this postseason crowd is like. I'm sure everybody's ready to go.
4: Well, I mean, it's all part of being in the postseason. There are 50,000 fans are going to be going crazy, pulling for one team. And you know, it gives us a chance to band together. I mean, you're not going to win the World Series if you can't handle this environment. So that's our goal. And I'm sure it'll be difficult. And, you know, it'll bring out all sorts of emotions. But these guys have, you know, I trust them. And these guys have proven time and time again that they can handle a lot of situations. So hopefully we'll play better have an opportunity to be in the ballgame.
0: Murph going with Dustin May to start the ballgame today. Hey, he's thrown exceptionally well against the Padres, of course, over the course of the season. This is his first postseason appearance since 2020, though. So for Dustin, he's a different guy now. But there's some confidence with the way he threw the ball towards the end of the season.
4: Yeah, no doubt. We feel good about it. You know, he has thrown well against the Padres, and they got a great offensive club. They got a great ball club. Let's be honest. They're the hottest ball club in baseball. They got some veterans. They got some Hall of Famers. They got some great talent. But, I believe Dustin's been in a lot of major league situations. This won't intimidate him, and I think he'll pitch well for us.
0: We're excited for first pitch. It's coming up here pretty quickly. Murph, appreciate the time, and good luck tonight.
4: Thanks so much, Jeff.
0: All right. Brewers manager Pat Murphy, On Deck Show, built by Menards, continues in just a moment on the Brewers Radio Network.
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19: 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The Brewers and Padres getting set for Game 3 of this National League Division Series. Brewers up 2-0 and looking to sweep this series and end it and punch their ticket into the National League Championship Series. Let's take a look at the NL Central standings, and we've morphed this in the postseason into just a look at the postseason picture. 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Well, earlier today, the Dodgers taking down Chris Sale and the Braves. That was Yamamoto on the mound for Los Angeles. 3-1 your final in that one. So the Dodgers now lead that best of five, 2-1. There will be one more game in Atlanta tomorrow at Truist Park. That much we know. American League Division Series are both off today. White Sox and Guardians will resume their series in Chicago tomorrow. White Sox are up 2-0 in that one. And then, of course, in the American League, you also have the Rays leading the Yankees 2-0. That series shifts to New York starting tomorrow as well. 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Well, we've been monitoring Joey Ortiz's health over the course of this postseason. He's in the lineup tonight. He's dealing with multiple issues, of course, abdomen, knee, among others. And so Joey Ortiz is in the lineup tonight for Game 3 of this series. Not an injury, but still a noteworthy roster move. Mason Miller put on paternity leave just about 20 minutes or so ago. So Wandy Peralta takes his place on the roster. Remember, Walker Buehler was activated yesterday off the paternity list as well. So they're going to have to put a nursery in at Petco Park for the 2027 season. Brewers and Padres, we're getting closer and closer to the first pitch of Game 3. Both teams being introduced right now on the field here at Petco Park. We are back with Dustin May meeting with the media yesterday. After this on the On Deck Show, built by Menards on the Brewers Radio Network.
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19: Back with you from Petco Park as the On Deck Show, built by Menards, continues. Dustin May, the starter on the mound tonight for the Crew. He met with the media yesterday during the workout day here in San Diego, and the first question he was asked was about his prior success this year against this Padres lineup and how that can influence how he prepares for the start tonight.
24: Yeah, it's definitely good to have, but everybody knows when the postseason starts, everything's kind of a blank slate.
1: a blank slate. So going into tomorrow, just excited to have the opportunity and just looking to go out and execute.
2: Dustin, you've pitched in this ballpark a lot. What's it like pitching

0: in front of these Padre fans, it's obviously considered one of the most hostile environments in baseball.
1: Yeah, it's a really, really fun crowd to pitch in front of. They're very energetic. They get into it. They don't take any pitches off. So it's a lot of fun to be a part of, for sure.
2: Dustin, I know you've pitched in hot weather before, and St. Louis can get hot and humid, last I checked, real steamy. But there is an extreme heat warning here in San Diego. Does it make it harder for you to grip the ball? Is there certain things that you just have to focus on differently or whatever to go about your preparation?
1: Not really. I don't sweat a whole lot, so that doesn't really affect me like too much. But it's not super humid, so just gonna go at it as a normal day. This is definitely not gonna be one of the hotter days that I've thrown in. So just gonna look at it as a normal day.
3: Dustin, when you kind of hit a rough patch after getting traded over to the team, what's the level of complication or adjustment needs to be made when you're trying to work through stuff with a whole new coaching staff that you're not as familiar with as maybe you were in St. Louis or LA?
1: Yeah, it's not the easiest, but I mean, I definitely attribute a lot to the coaching staff trying to still work with me and figure some stuff out. And I mean, we've kind of nailed some things in this last week or so. So hopefully stuff comes to a little bit of better fruition tomorrow.
3: Does that give you even more confidence going into the start?
1: Absolutely, yeah. I'm feeling really good, ready to go.
4: Dustin, can you tell us about that week during the bye? Did you throw one of those days that there were workouts, and what was that experience like? Do you still get the same experience out of that as you do, you know, a live at-bat in a game?
1: Yeah, no, it was good. I threw in one of the games. I threw two simulated innings to some of our hitters, which, I mean, you don't really ever get that kind of an opportunity normally in the middle of a year or in time off once the season starts going, is actually facing, like, your guys live, and you can get, like, those conversations, like, in real time. So that was really cool to kind of talk to the guys after that had faced me and what they had seen, and getting guys at second base, seeing if they see anything there or anything that visually might look different, or what they were seeing in the box was cool to hear from them.
0: Dustin, you guys have a 2-0 lead. Obviously, you have a chance to close this thing out tomorrow or Wednesday. What's the approach? Because I know the last year you weren't with this team, but they weren't able to do it in Chicago. What's the mindset going into this series, this game?
1: For me personally, I'm just going to go in and try to attack each pitch as each situation. I don't want to look too far forward. I'm going to try and stay in my little 3-foot world on the mound and try to go out and execute and do the best as I can.
5: Not often anymore you get to see one team four times in one season. I know you've thrown against them pretty differently each of the three times. How do you sort of, you know, balance that going in, you know, how much they've seen of you this year versus, you know, just knowing that you've had the success you've had, you know, kind of doing it different ways?
1: Yeah, I'm going to go in with the best attack plan that I kind of have, scouting these guys and seeing what they've been doing recently, and I'm just gonna come in and try and do what they're not. So excited for the opportunity and ready to go.
4: Dustin, can you take us back to yesterday? What was your experience at the end of that game? What moment or little thing or big thing are you gonna remember about that celebration?
1: Yeah, that's definitely up there with some of the coolest ones that I've been a part of. Definitely with Miller on the mound, and it's a really crazy environment in Milwaukee as well with the fans. They get really into it, and having that situation with the bases loaded, two outs down to the last strike, it's definitely an unforgettable moment that's going to be in my brain forever for sure.
6: Sophia?
7: Kind of along those lines, if you could put yourself on the other side, what's the challenge of pitching to Jackson right now?
1: He's not missing. He's definitely not missing in the moment. So he's a very special hitter, a very special player, and very lucky to have him on our team.
4: Dustin, there's a lot of conversation today about picking up pitches and whether any of that was happening in the ninth, whether it was or wasn't. How much time and energy do you put into that conversation with your coaches, your teammates, yourself, and video to make sure that's not happening? How big a topic is that for any pitcher?
1: You try to not stay oblivious to it, but you try to just go out and you do your thing, and you're really hoping that whenever something like that does come to fruition, that somebody will come and say it to you. That way, you don't want to go out and be thinking about it in the moment, because then you can start thinking about other things. So you try to control your controllables until somebody brings it to your attention, for me personally.
0: Dustin, what's the vibe? What's the mood been like in the clubhouse? It seems pretty lighthearted right now.
1: Yeah, it's same as it always is. We're coming to the

0: clubhouse and ready to attack the day and ready to get going. And we're all very excited to get the game started tomorrow and hopefully get off on the right track.
1: That was Dustin May meeting with the media yesterday as the Brewers were working out and getting ready for Game 3 of this NLDS. When we return, we'll have the starting lineups. Brewers trying to sweep this series and advance to the NLCS tonight. 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
7: 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The Brewers up 2-0 in this series. Lead off with Jackson Churio in left field. Batting in the 2 spot tonight is Jake Bowers at first base. The 3-hole hitter is the catcher, William Contreras. In the cleanup spot tonight, the second baseman, Bryce Terang. Christian Yelich bats fifth. He's the designated hitter. Batting sixth in center field, Garrett Mitchell. Batting seventh is shortstop Cooper Pratt. Batting eighth in right field, Sal Frelick. And batting ninth for the Crew. And playing third base tonight, Joey Ortiz. Again for the Brewers, Churio, Bowers, Contreras, Terang, Yelich, Mitchell, Pratt, Frelick, and Ortiz. And on the mound for the Crew is the right-hander, Dustin May. The Padres lead off with Fernando Tatis Jr. in right field. Batting second, the center fielder, Jackson Merrill. Batting third at third base, Manny Machado. Cleanup hitter is the first baseman, Ty France. Batting fifth, the catcher, Ethan Salas. Xander Bogaerts bats sixth. He's the shortstop. Batting seventh and playing left field is Dustin Harris. Samad Taylor is batting eighth. He's the designated hitter. And batting ninth is the second baseman, Jake Cronenworth. Again, for the Padres, Tatis, Merrill, Machado, France, Salas, Bogaerts, Harris, Taylor, and Cronenworth. And on the mound for the Padres is the right-hander, Nick Pivetta. The umpire lineup is presented by Cannon and Dunphy. Trusted by Wisconsin families since 1985, just like the umpires keep the game fair, Cannon and Dunphy fights for justice. When it matters most, Cannon and Dunphy, Milwaukee's trusted personal injury attorneys. Down the lines in left field, Nick Marley, right field, Lance Barrett. At first base, Nick Lentz. Quinn Walcott's at second base. Brendan Miller, the third base umpire. And the home plate umpire is the crew chief, Alfonso Marquez. Brewers and the Padres. It's getting loud already here at Petco Park. We're moments away from getting this one underway. More after this on the On Deck Show, built by Menards on the Brewers Radio Network.
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4: 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Lose and you're still up 2-1. It's Dustin May against Nick Pivetta in game 3. We'll have the first pitch for you when we come back on the Brewers Radio Network.
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4: Back with you from Petco Park here in San Diego. It is loud and it is full, as you might expect. One of the best home environments in Major League Baseball, this setting here at Petco Park. What a series this has been in terms of the environment in Milwaukee and out here in Southern California. Dustin May gets the start here tonight for the crew. Nick Pivetta will go, the veteran for the San Diego Padres. 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The Atlanta Braves 3-1 losers to the Dodgers today. The Dodgers take a 2-1 series lead with that victory at Truist Park in Atlanta today. So the Dodgers could clinch as early as tomorrow in Atlanta and punch their ticket into the NLCS. 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Nick Pivetta finishing his warm-up tosses, and with the play-by-play of Game 3, here is Jeff Levering.
9: Thanks so much, Lane. And a reminder, this copyright broadcast presented by Authority, the Milwaukee Brewers Baseball Club, may not be reproduced or retransmitted in any form. And the accounts and descriptions of this game may not be reproduced. That's what I'm looking for. Without the express written consent of the Milwaukee Brewers Baseball Club. All right, Nick Pivetta, all set to go. He has pitched in the postseason already this year. 3 1/3 innings against the Chicago Cubs in the start in game number 2. Was the clinching game for the Padres in that series. Struck out 4, walked 2, allowed just the 1 run on 3 hits. He has not had good numbers in his career against the Brewers. Overall, he is 1-3 in 5 starts with an ERA of almost 9. So Nick Pivetta, who has not faced the Brewers since last year, went 5 2/3 innings, 3 runs, 4 hits back in September of last year. Gets ready to go against Jackson Churio, the hero of game number 2. Had a 2-run home run in game number 1. That tied the game. And then it was his base hit in the 9th inning that won it for the Brewers in game 2 on Sunday afternoon. He is 2-4-8 in the series. He's driven in 4 runs. And he digs in against Nick Pivetta. Pivetta all set. Alfonso Marquez, our crew chief, puts the ball in play, and the first pitch of the game is down and away. Ball 1. First pitch, Brewers baseball, brought to you by Carbless, premium cocktails in a can. 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Carbless, this is more. 1-0 pitch is high. 2 balls and no strikes. Padres playing for their lives. The Brewers, you win, and you move on. Pivetta kicks and deals on 2-0, and it is a strike. It's a 2-ball and 1-strike count. -83 degrees at our first pitch tonight. Pivetta rocks back and deals. Churio looked at another strike. They count 2 balls and 2 strikes. Pivetta steps off, gives us an opportunity to set the defensive alignment. Harris, Merrill, and Tatis left to right in the outfield. Machado, Bogarts, Cronenworth, and France third to first on the infield. And Ethan Salas does the catching. Here's the pitch, and a fly ball into left center field. Merrill is on the move, and he will run it down at the wall. Looked like an extra base hit off the bat. Jackson Merrill just took an extra base hit away from Jackson Churio. Unbelievable play by Jackson Merrill. And now it's Jake Bowers. Playing deep already was Merrill. That helped him run that ball down. Great defensive play by Merrill. One away, pitch to Bowers. Is a strike in the inside corner. It's 0-1. 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Pitch to Bowers, and another strike at the top of the zone. And it's nothing in 2. This place is loud. Bowers had 2 hits in the first game, was 0-for-4 in game 2. All set is Pivetta. Pitch to Bowers. Low and in the dirt. One ball and two strikes. Bowers waits. One ball, two strikes. Here's the pitch. Up and in. Two balls and two strikes. Pivetta working from the first base side of the rubber. 2-2 the count. Pitch to Jake. Fly ball down the left field line. Foul. It's been so hot here in San Diego the last few days. We were watching batting practice today and the ball was flying. So if you're these two pitchers or anybody coming out of the bullpen, keep the ball down. That's kind of a tough thing to do, though, because this turf on the infield is like a putting green. Ball gets through this infield and the outfield very quickly on the Bermuda grass. 2-2 on Bowers. Here's the pitch. Jammed and foul. And Bowers running out of the batter's box. Two and two the count on Jake Bowers. Here it comes. Bowers looked at a ball up and in. Three balls and two strikes. No score, top of the first inning just underway. Voice is in good shape for game number three. Here's the pitch. Bowers fouls it back just over our heads and up in the fourth deck. William Contreras is waiting next for the Brewers. One away after that great catch by Jackson Merrill in straightaway center field. The pitch. A strike three call. Bowers knew it. Pivetta rung up on strikes for a strikeout. This crowd is in it from pitch number one. And they do not let up. As Contreras steps in, he's 1-for-7 in the series. His one hit, a go-ahead home run. Seventh inning, game number one. Contreras against Pivetta. Two outs and nobody on base. The pitch. Foul back. He had a big cut at that fastball. 0-1. For Pivetta, it's a pretty good mix of stuff that he's running out there. Fastball throws that over 50% of the time. Curveball, cutter, sweeper. 0-1 is up and in. One ball and one strike. Only made 8 starts during the regular season. Flexor strain in his forearm. 4 starts in April and then 4 starts in September. His starts in September were really good. Last started on the 24th of September in the regular season against the Dodgers before his game 2 start in the wild card series. Pitch to Contreras. Fly ball into shallow center. Out is Cronenworth. Merrill's coming in. It'll be Merrill making the catch. And the Brewers go in order against Nick Pivetta. Dustin May will take the mound in San Diego when we come back. No score after half an inning on the Brewers Radio Network presented by American Family Insurance.
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9: Fernando Tatis Jr. leads things off for the Padres. The bottom half of inning number one against Dustin May, who is making his first postseason appearance since the 2020 season. He's had good success in the postseason, 2019 and 2020, with the Dodgers. His first pitch of the night against Tatis is a ball off the inside corner and a challenge from William Contreras right out of the gate.
18: How's the ball to catch the challenge?
9: Brought to you by Pella Windows and Doors of Wisconsin, and it's a ball. So you got one left for the rest of the game. William Contreras. It was close, but not the time to do it. So here's Tatis. One ball, no strikes. Here's the pitch from May. Ground ball and hit to short. Pratt fields and throws him out. 6-3 ground out. So two pitches. Tatis is retired, and Jackson Merrill strikes the plate. Brewers Baseball brought to you by Miller Lite, the original light beer. Great taste, only 96 calories. It's Miller time. Jackson Merrill has been in the number five spot in the order for each of the first two games of this series, and he's now hitting second. 313 overall in the postseason, just one out of nine in this series. And the pitch from May. It is tight, ball one. They've got the base pumping here tonight in San Diego. Capacity crowd. 1-0 the count. May winds and fires home to Merrill. It's high again. Two balls and no strikes.
19: Look at the crowd out in Gallagher Square. It looks like they shut down all the streets, and all of downtown San Diego is packed back there.
9: Whole neighborhood is focused right now. The whole city is focused on San Diego. It's the only thing they got. Here's the 2-0 pitch to Merrill. Fouled away. And it's a two-ball, one-strike count. As we told you, May has had really good success against the San Diego Padres over the course of his career. 13 starts, 16 games overall. A 3.14 earned run average. Three excellent starts this year. Two with the Cardinals, one with the Brewers. 2-1 to Merrill. Line foul left side, two balls and two strikes. His appearance with the Brewers came back in August. He went seven innings, gave up just the one run. And allowed just four hits, got a no decision. Brewers lost that game. Got swept here in San Diego. Two of the three were tight. Here's the 2-2 pitch. And it's in tight. Speaking of which, cutter inside. Three balls, two strikes on Jackson Merrill with Machado on deck. Great regular season for Merrill in particular. A fantastic second half. May's payoff pitch to Merrill. Swing and a miss. He struck him out. Fastball at 100 miles an hour, and Dustin May gets his first strikeout.
19: It's an Ortho ASAP strikeout. 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

0: Blood pumping a little quicker through those veins for Dustin May in his first postseason appearance. This is his fourth career postseason start. None have been more than two innings. Here's Manny Machado, first pitch. Machado looked at a ball, and again, no challenges. That one was an even 100 miles an hour. One challenge left for the Brewers for the rest of the game. It was close, but a ball. Machado, 2-for-6 in the series, walked twice in Sunday's game. The pitch. That's also a ball. Almost a dare for William Contreras to try and challenge something. That one was close. Maybe a touch high. Alfonso Marquez is the crew chief behind the dish. 2-0 on Machado. Be careful if you're Dustin May. 2-0 is coming. Hit foul on a line. He was late on a fastball at 100 miles an hour. I think the juices are flowing pretty good for Dustin. Machado lifetime is 10 for 40 with a couple of home runs against May. Not only is the blood pumping, the juice is flowing, the hair is flowing out the back of his cap, too.
1: That's a constant.
0: Those red locks. He's back in the at-bat against Manny Machado. 11 pitches so far from May. 2-1 to Machado. It's low. Three balls and a strike. Ty France is on deck. Machado hit 30 homers in regular season, drove in 91. He's got a wide-open stance from the right side. May with a deep breath. Coming back on Manny Machado on 3-1. And he took it high for ball four. Manny Machado flips the bat as if he's disgusted. He draws a two-out walk. That has been an issue for the Brewers in this series. Each of the first two games, the starting pitcher, Jacob Mizorowski or Logan Henderson, has retired the first two Padres, and then the fourth hitter has an opportunity to hit because that third hitter reaches. Machado doubled. He also drew a walk. Ty France has been the benefactor the last couple of days. He drove in a run in game two in the first inning as France hits and a ground ball hit to third. It's a fair ball for Ortiz. Pats the glove, throws a strike across the diamond. Just one extra pitch for Dustin May. Puts up a zero on the bottom of the first. We are off and running from Petco in San Diego. No score on the Brewers Radio Network in Game 3 of the Division Series on the Brewers Radio Network, presented by American Family Insurance.
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9: The county still needs to get answers about what the heck happened.
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9: "Do you know what went wrong here?"
6: Crowley shook his head and walked away. 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David Crowley, incompetent, unprepared, unfit to be governor. Paid for by Right Direction Wisconsin PAC, not authorized by any candidate or candidate's agent or committee.
0: 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He will lead things off against Nick Pivetta in the top half of inning number two. 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And the first pitch of the second inning is a strike. 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Terang looking for his first hit of the series. And he fouls it away on the left side. Quick 0-2 on Bryce Terang. That was a cutter. It got a lot of the plate. Terang 0-for-7 in this series. He scuffled a bit over his last 10 postseason games. 0-2 pitch. Terang looked down and in. Curveball from Pivetta. That's the bread and butter from Pivetta. Always has been since his time with the Phillies. Spent some time with the Red Sox and then got a big deal with the San Diego Padres. 1-2 pitch to Terang. Hit in the air, foul left side. That'll reach the third deck. Fastball at 94. That's about where Pivetta's going to live fastball wise. Getting the cutter, the curveball. Play Terang to left. 1-2 pitch. Hit foul off the gear of Salas. Stays at nothing and two. As mentioned, the Brewers have had a lot of success against Pivetta in the past. An ERA of almost 9 against Milwaukee in his career. A lot of that early with the Phillies. 1-2 pitch. Fouled away left side. Bryce Terang battling against Nick Pivetta. Yelich due next. And then it's Garrett Mitchell. String of three straight left-handed batters. Brewers have 5 lefties in the lineup. 1-2 again. Down and in. 2 balls and 2 strikes on Bryce Terang. And another baseball sent out towards Pivetta. And Alfonso Marquez needs a refresher for his ball bag. 2 balls and 2 strikes. Nobody out, top half of inning number two, game three of the division series. Brewers lead it 2-0. Pitch number 25 of the game for Pivetta. It's on the way. And it's fouled back by Terang. Another foul ball. Five foul balls, the first 8 pitches thrown in the sequence. Two coming back on Terang. And the curveball is high. 3 balls and 2 strikes on Terang. We'll have at least a 10-pitch at-bat with Terang against Pivetta. Taking a chunk out of the right-hander. Try and win the battle. Payoff pitch. Curveball struck him out. On the 10th pitch of the AB, Pivetta went back to the curveball and picks up his second strikeout. 4 up and 4 down so far for Nick Pivetta. And the hitter is Christian Yelich. He's 2-for-6 in the series. 1-for-3, breaking up the perfect game in the 5th inning against Michael King in game number 2. And then drew the walk against Mason Miller in the 9th inning to start that rally. Also stole a base, scored the game tying run. On the base hit by Churio. Pitch to Yelich. It is off the plate away. If you don't believe me, Alfonso Marquez confirming. Yelich lifetime 7 out of 18 with a couple of home runs against Pivetta. 1-0. Line just short of us. The gentleman who is sitting in front of us that finally sat down had an opportunity to make a play if he leaned, but that's a better decision for him not to.
1: Yeah, I didn't want him to try to make a play on that one.
0: Yeah, it was coming in hot anyway. 1-1 to Yelich. Lined into the gap in left center field.

0: Base hit for Christian Yelich. He's starting to get hot for the Brewers. He's on. First hit of the game belongs to Yelich. One out single leads to Garrett Mitchell. Mitchell 2-for-7 in the series, a base hit in each of the first two games. Scored a run in the contest on Sunday. A career 300 postseason hitter. It's 3-for-10. Waits on Pavetta, working from the stretch. Long hold, and the pitch home is a high fly to left. He just missed it. Coming in is Harris. Makes the play. Pretty good pitch to hit. A fastball at 93. Middle third. Mitchell flies out, and now it's Cooper Pratt. Pratt, 1-for-7 so far, and his first postseason base hit in the game on Sunday. Much better road hitter than he was at home during the regular season. A .333 batting average away from American Family Field. He hit just .225 at home. Pavetta steps off because Cooper Pratt used his timeout. Big hole on the right side of the infield with Ty France holding to Yelich over at first base. Brewers trying to strike first. Padres have scored first each of the first two games of the series. The pitch, Pratt takes outside, ball one. Sweeper from Pavetta. Pratt is all over the plate. His big toe is as close to the catcher as you can get in the right-handed batter's box. 1-0 is a ball off the inside corner and a challenge from Salas. 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And it is a
1: ball. Also for San Diego, has one challenge remaining.
0: So one challenge remaining for the Padres. Even Steven. 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So one challenge remaining for each squad. We're only in the second inning. Pitch to Pratt. Ground ball left side. Played by Bogarts. He gets the out on Yelich at second base. The side is retired. Brewers had a hit. Leave a man on base. Bono the second on the way. More Dustin May in San Diego on the Brewers Radio Network. 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
2: Bottom of the second inning, no score in San Diego. Game three of the division series. Dustin May winds in his first pitch to the 20-year-old Ethan Salas. Fouled back just to our left. Strike one. Lane Grindle, Josh Maurer, Kent Sommerfeld, Jeff Levering along for the ride. Dustin May put up a zero in the first, did walk a batter. Struck out one, pitched to Salas. Fouled away again, almost the same exact spot. It's nothing and two through a cutter at 94 miles an hour. Xander Bogaerts to follow, and then Dustin Harris. 5-6 and 7 in the Padres order. O-2 from May. Down low in the dirt, taken by Salas. One ball and two strikes. Well, fall colors will soon be in full swing. Don't tell the folks here in San Diego. They don't get fall colors out here. It's also a million degrees in September or October now. Unseasonably warm. One ball and two strikes on Salas. May kicks and deals. Missed outside. Two balls, two strikes. Don't miss out on any of your favorites like the beautiful brown shades of grilled Usinger's brats. Grab a couple of Polish, some all-beef franks, and top those off with whatever sausage you like, just as long as they're from Usinger's. 2-2 pitch to Salas. Ball three. Three balls, two strikes. Got ahead, nothing in two, and now he's running full. One for four this postseason is Salas. His first postseason hit in game one. Payoff pitch to Salas. Swing and a miss. He struck him out. Cutter down the middle. Second strikeout for Dustin May. Ortho ASAP strikeout. Xander Bogaerts digs in. 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Bogaerts 1-for-6 in the series. He's walked twice. Right-handed hitter facing May. The pitch to him is a strike. The one run that Dustin May allowed to the Padres back in August as a member of the Brewers in this ballpark was a home run to Bogaerts. There's a curveball in the inner part of the plate, and Bogaerts hit it into the Western Metal Supply Company. 0-1 pitch. Popped it up foul and out of play. It's nothing in two. In on his hands with a 99-mile-an-hour sinker. Not a seat available at the ballpark tonight or in Gallagher Square out in center. 0-2. May winds and deals to Xander Bogaerts. And he fouled it away. We talked about it in game number two, but the new, it's not a new batting stance, but a new grip for Xander Bogaerts on the bat. He's going almost Ty Cobb style, where his hands are separated on the handle of the bat. Maybe about a silver dollar away from one another. 0-2 pitch to Bogaerts. Strike three called. Bogaerts thought about challenging, decided not to, and he's gone looking. Another ortho ASAP strikeout. If he would have challenged, he may have won it. It was fringy, but there's only one challenge left for the Padres. He put his hand up as if to challenge and then didn't tap. No double tapsies.
5: He yawned and then just brushed his hair.
2: So back-to-back K's for Dustin May, and it's Harris. Dustin versus Dustin. First pitch. Strike one.
6: Hey!
2: Curveball. Lands on Harris. Harris, who had two hits in game one, was 0-for-5 with an RBI in game two. Drove in a run on a fielder's choice ground ball. 0-1 pitch. Harris swings and misses. Another curveball from May. Dustin May finished the season for the Brewers, was making short starts, no more than three innings in any of them. Gave up runs in all three of them, too. He showed some flashes. The 0-2 pitch to Harris. And it's inside. And that's exactly where Contreras wanted it. A cutter up and in. May winds again on 1-2. Coming back on Harris. And it's fouled off the body of Contreras. Sweeper from Dustin May. September was not a bad month. Again, he finished giving up a few runs, no more than three runs in any of his appearances, but not a lot of innings pitched. Kind of hurt him there. Did have a six-inning scoreless appearance against the Reds. That was the 20-0 victory against Cincinnati in September. 1-2 on Harris. May's pitch. Up and away. Two balls, two strikes.
5: Well, you can say that he looks fresh tonight. I mean, the stuff is popping.
2: Hasn't pitched since the 26th of September. It was a start against the Cardinals where he went three innings, allowing just the two runs on three hits. Two balls, two strikes. And the pitch. Missed outside. Three balls and two strikes. He's thrown a lot of curveballs to Dustin Harris. In fact, he has not thrown him a fastball in the entire sequence. Curveballs, one sweeper, one cutter. See where Contreras wants to go. The payoff to Harris. And a fly ball into shallow left. Out goes Ortiz. He is in fair territory and makes the catch to retire the side. May goes in order through the Padres, including a couple of strikeouts. The third inning is next. No score on the Brewers Radio Network, presented by American Family Insurance.
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2: Lara back, warning track. He will leap, he caught it! Luis Lara with another signature catch in right field.
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0: There you go. Sal Frelick will lead it off for the Brewers and taking over on the airwaves. Here's Lane.
1: All right. Thank you very much, Jeff. Frelick Ortiz, then top of the order, and Jackson Churio here in this third inning against Pivetta. Pivetta's first offering to Sal is in there for a strike with a fastball at 92. It's 0-1. Frelick 2-for-5 lifetime against Pivetta. 1-for-2 so far in this series. Had a bunch of good at-bats going back to Sunday. And here is a fly ball into right center field. On the move is Merrill. Still on the move. Diving, and he made another incredible catch in the gap in right center. He has made two catches in this game that have undoubtedly taken away extra bases from Brewers hitters. Churio in the first, and that one from Frelick here in the third.
2: That could have been three if that gets by Merrill.
1: That is the deepest part of that park. If it gets into that right center gap where the beach area is, and he dives and misses it, you're exactly right. That ball smoked 103 off the bat. Joey Ortiz, swing and a foul tip off of Salas, the catcher. It's 0-1 on Joey. Well, that's disappointing, but it's also a great sign if you're the Brewers. They have squared up some baseballs, and they've had some pitches to hit this first time through against Nick Pivetta. We'll see how long the Padres go with Nick Pivetta tonight also. This is a do-or-die game for them. And so first sign of trouble, Craig Stammen will probably have guys up in that bullpen. First offering to Ortiz. Swing and a foul straight back. And it's nothing in two. No Mason Miller tonight. He goes on the paternity list. And that changes the calculus as well. If you're the Brewers, if you can run up that pitch count on Pivetta, get into the bullpen early, it can only help you. 0-2 pitch, and Ortiz lines went down the left field line, hooking foul, and just actually stayed in play, but foul down that left field line. So stays alive at no balls and two strikes. Whether you're crossing the state line or just going cross town, Club Citgo can save you money on every fill-up along the way, like 3 cents off every gallon every day. When you start with Citgo, you're good to go. Still nothing in two on Ortiz. Pivetta kicks and delivers, and a ground ball back up the middle. It's going to get past Bogarts and into left center field for a base hit. So Joey Ortiz with just his third postseason hit, playing in his 15th postseason game. He's had some struggles overall, but the Brewers will take a one-out single just like they got in the second inning from Yelich. They get one here from Ortiz. And how big is that play by Merrill? Now that would have been worth a run for sure. So here's Jackson Churio. Ortiz at first and one out. Pivetta brings home the pitch and takes a strike. It's 0-1. Also a great example of how unfair this game can be sometimes. Frelick hits one, 103. It's an out. That one hit 85 on the ground, and it finds its way through. The 0-1 on Churio. And this ball is hit in the air to left. Harris back onto the edge of the warning track. Two steps shy, but makes the catch. Just hit it off the end of the bat for Jackson. It was a sweeper about belt high on the outer portion of the strike zone. And there's two away now for Jake Bowers. Potawatomi Casino Hotel, Milwaukee. 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Bowers called out on strikes back in the first. Pivetta, long hold, and now the pitch. And breaking ball tipped in there for a strike. It's 0-1. It froze Bowers. It was a curveball at the very top of the strike zone. No balls and one strike on Jake. The pitch. Bowers rips one foul. Oh, my goodness. That might get out of the ballpark.
2: It will.
1: It did. That had some fuzz on it, leaving the bat of Bowers. It was 300 feet foul.
2: He turned and burned on it.
1: Fastball up and in. It was not a strike even. Nothing in two to count here on Bowers. Pivetta brings home the pitch, and he's there to strike three. Fastball at 95 on the outside edge. And Pivetta gave up the one-out single, had a little bit of fortune on his side as well in that inning, but he puts up another zero. We go to the bottom of the third. 0-0 ball game on the Brewers Radio Network, presented by American Family Insurance.
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1: No score as we go to the bottom of the third inning here at Petco Park in San Diego. An elimination game. If the Brewers win, this series is over. The Padres have to win to force a game four tomorrow night here at Petco Park. Dustin May back out there on the mound. 31 pitches through the first two innings for the tall right-hander. First pitch to Samad Taylor, who leads up the inning for the Padres. A cut fastball in there for a strike, and it's 0-1. Taylor, a late addition to the lineup here today for the Padres. Initially, Gavin Sheets was in the lineup as the designated hitter. Mays pitch and checks on a fastball that missed upstairs at 97. It's one ball and one strike. Sheets was scratched with neck stiffness. And so Taylor gets the start as the DH, hitting in the eighth spot tonight for Craig Stammen's club. Here's the 1-1 to Taylor, and a swing and a miss. Had a cutter down and away, and it's 1-2. Taylor's been a useful bench option for the Padres over the course of the year this year. Guy that can come off the bench and run. He's handled the bat very well for them when they've needed him to. Hit 316 in the regular season in a smaller sample. Mays 1-2 pitch. And a solid line drive into center. That's going to get down for a base hit. Mitchell over there to get it on a couple of hops. Taylor with a single. The first hit of this game against Dustin May for the Padres, and it leads off this bottom of the third. So the Padres in business, and Jake Cronenworth strolls to the plate, the nine hitter for San Diego. When the game is on the line, the Brewers rely on their elite bullpen. When your oral health is on the line, rely on a WDA member dentist. To find a WDA dentist near you, go to WDA.org. So here's Cronenworth, 0-for-7 in the series with an RBI. There goes the runner. Pitch is a ball. The throw to second is not in time. Cooper Pratt had to reach across his body. That throw went to the

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1: One ball and one strike on Cronenworth. Top of the order is looming after Cronenworth. May out of the stretch. Looks at second. And now brings home the pitch. Still bunting. Bunts it towards third. Ortiz gobbles and throws to first in time to take care of Cronenworth. Taylor goes to third on the play. Sacrifice successful. And Taylor 90 feet away with one out. And the top of the order coming up in Fernando Tatis Jr. Tatis, a guy you can strike out. You're certainly pitching for a strikeout here. Brewers will bring the infield in. So everybody on that Brewers infield, especially on the left side, up on the edge of the grass. Right side, they'll play a couple of steps onto the dirt, just beyond the grass. First pitch to Tatis is a strike with a sinker at 98. They clip the outside corner. It's 0-1. Big at bat right here. Tatis just 1-for-11 in this series. Mays 0-1. That's a touch high with a sinker at 98. And it evens it, one ball and one strike. Didn't miss by much. Pretty good pitch. Tatis always dangerous. He grounded out to short back in the first. The pitch. And a chopper over the head of May. Charging and fielding his pat. Only play's going to be a first. He'll go to first with it. Taylor will score from third. It'll be an RBI ground out for Tatis. Now two away, and Jackson Merrill coming to the plate. Not hit hard, just hit to the right spot. The only way the Brewers get the out at home is if somehow May's able to field that ball, and he had no shot at it. William Contreras was pointing at first, and I think wisely so, to help direct the traffic of Cooper Pratt, who fielded that ball at short. So here's Merrill. A 1-0 Padres lead here. And a line drive back up the middle into center field, a base hit for Merrill. Second hit of this contest for San Diego. Merrill at first with two outs. And Contreras will make his way out to have a chat with Dustin May. And probably some of the messages, look, you gave up a base hit. Stolen base. They sacrifice him over. You get the ground ball. Doesn't work out, but you got a shot to get out of this inning and limit the damage. And as our friend Uke would always say, you got to score one to win anyway. So if you can get out of this, no big deal this early in the game.
2: If you get Machado too, you clear him for another inning or so at least.
1: Machado walked back in the first. He's walked four times in this series. May's first offering. Show punt. Missed inside of the sinker at 97. It's 1-0. 1-0 Padres. And on a night like tonight in the postseason, you clear Machado, you might not face him again. As aggressive as these managers will get with their bullpens. Toss to first. Back in time is Merrill. A reminder from Schneider and their professional truck drivers. Save the tailgating for the parking lot before the game. On the road, keep a safe following distance to avoid accidents. One ball and no strikes. There goes the runner. The pitch is inside, and Contreras bobbled the exchange. So Merrill in there with a stolen base. Second stolen base of the inning for the Padres. They're running a little bit on Dustin May here in this third. And a two ball no strike count here on Manny Machado. Got to be careful now if you're Dustin May. Trying to limit the damage to just the one run here in the third. May's pitch. And a ground ball left side. That's going to sneak into left field for a base hit. Merrill turns third. Here's the throw from Churio. It is late. And it's 2-0 San Diego. Ground ball well placed. Wasn't hit overly hard. Just beyond the diving glove of Ortiz, who dove to his left.

0: and couldn't get the glove to it. And Machado with an RBI single, and the Padres have struck for two, and that's a big two-out swing there from the Padres veteran. Stolen bases have been big in this inning so far. Here's Ty France. May's first offering. Missed outside. It's 1-0. Just getting a look at the replay on Merrill turning third. He came very close to not touching the bag. 1-0 pitch. Fly ball right center field. This is well struck. Mitchell going back. So is Frelick. Frelick onto the track. Reaches up and makes the catch in right center. And the inning is over. But the Padres strike for two. They do it on three hits. And they strand a runner here in the bottom of the third. We go to the fourth. It's 2-0 San Diego on the Brewers Radio Network, presented by American Family Insurance.
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0: Padres lead it 2-0, striking for 2 runs against Dustin May in what was a 16-pitch third inning. And now William Contreras to lead things off for the Crew here in the top of the fourth inning. Brewers fell in a 2-0 hole in game one on Saturday, remember. Pitch is a ball low to Contreras. And it's 1-0. Brewers trailed the entirety of Sunday's game. 1-0 pitch. That's down and away. 2 balls and no strikes. So this is not new territory for the Brewers. They have been comeback artists over the course of this season. 2-0 pitch. He is in there for a strike and a cut fastball. It's 2-1. And Pivetta has been the beneficiary of some batted ball luck so far in this game. Brewers have hit some balls hard, and you figure eventually that will catch up to him. That's the hope. The 2-1. And a half swing and a miss. Cut fastball down and away. It's 2 balls and 2 strikes on Contreras, who popped up to shallow center field back in the first inning. And now time is called by Contreras as he steps out. Carbliss is a proud partner of the Milwaukee Brewers. Premium ready to drink cocktails, zero carbs, zero sugar, zero gluten. 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Carbliss, this is more. Two balls and two strikes on Contreras. Pavetta's pitch. And a fly ball to left and deep. Back goes Harris at the track, at the wall. It is gone. William Contreras with his second homer of this series gets the Brewers on the board. It is 2-1 Padres. A sweeper, it was a hanger, and Contreras taking his time around the bases, much to the chagrin of the Friar faithful here tonight.
8: Lane, I can't wait for you to watch the replay and see how long it took him to take a step out of the batter's box.
0: Few boos being rained down upon Contreras as he made his way around the bases. His two home run trots in this series, they've been something. Here's Terang. He hits one foul up the first baseline. It's 0-1.
8: Well, he knew it when he hit it. We're seeing a replay of it for the first time, a hanging sweeper, and he's going to watch it for a while. He knew it was fair. That's great.
0: The 0-1 is inside of the curveball. One ball and one strike. Yeah, he admired that one for sure. It didn't get out by as much as you thought off the bat.
8: Mm-hmm.
0: The 1-1, and Terang fouls one back and out of play. It's 1-2. Off the bat, I thought that might be headed for the Western Metal Supply Company. I think he might have got it off the end just a little bit, but he turned on it enough. It only got about maybe four rows deep in left. Had some pretty good launch angle to it as well. We've talked about launch angle a little bit during the course of this series. Terang sharply hit ground ball to first. France backhands, flips to Pavetta covering, and retires Terang. 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Here's Yelich. Hit it hard back in the second inning. A base hit. As Pavetta wants to throw that baseball out of play and get a new one. Yelich has had a nice series, and he's had some really good numbers against Pavetta in his career. Now 8-for-19 with a couple of homers against him. Here's the pitch. Yelich popped it up foul and out of play third base side. It's 0-1. Yelich 3-for-7 in this series with a double. Yelly has looked like a man on a mission in the first three games of this postseason. Here's the 0-1. And ground ball foul at the first baseline. And it's nothing and two. I think Yelly'd love to see that pitch again. Curveball about knee high. Little bit out front. No balls and two strikes. The pitch. And fouled back and out of play. The numbers tell you this is a good matchup for Yelly, and all of the measurables would too. This is a kind of guy that Christian Yelich has done a lot of damage against over the last couple of years. 0-2 pitch and a ground ball to second base. Couple of hops out to Cronenworth, backhands it, slings it to first, and takes care of Yelich for the second out of the inning, and that'll get Garrett Mitchell to the plate. Now, this has been a big home field advantage here in San Diego at Petco Park. We've told you about it. They went 28-6 here over their last 34 games. Now, the Brewers had the second best road record in baseball behind the Dodgers. Brewers went 48-33 on the road this year. So strength against strength. As Mitchell takes a ball outside of the curveball, it's 1-0.

0: Brewers were here in mid-August, and we don't have to tell you. You remember that the Brewers were swept in that series. Mitchell takes a strike with a fastball at 94, and it's 1-1. And shortly after that series ended, Jake Bowers in the clubhouse saying, everybody just needs to chill out. Brewers made the trek up the coastline to L.A., took 3 of 4 from the Dodgers and never looked back. The Brewers, after getting swept by the Padres, ended up 31-12 to finish the season. One ball and one strike on Mitchell. Pivetta's pitch is fouled out of play third base side, and it's 1-2. And I give you those numbers just because there's been so much talk about the Padres being the hottest team in baseball. We gave you some of the numbers on Saturday. For every impressive stretch of baseball that you can carve out for the Padres over the last couple of months. 1-2 is a called third strike. Fastball at 95 on the inside corner. Mitchell strikes out looking, and the inning is over. But for every stretch that you can look at for the Padres, the Brewers have very similar numbers or just as impressive numbers with the way they finished the season as well. Brewers get one back on the solo homer from William Contreras. It's 2-1 Padres as we go to the bottom of the fourth on the Brewers Radio Network, presented by American Family Insurance.
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7: County Executive David Crowley sent out a statement saying mistakes were made.
8: The county still needs to get answers about what the heck happened.
4: But when reporters asked David Crowley,
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4: 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He nearly doubled the sales tax and slashed funding for health and transit services for citizens in need. David Crowley, incompetent, unprepared, unfit to be governor. Paid for by Right Direction Wisconsin PAC, not authorized by any candidate or candidate's agent or committee.
0: We go to the bottom of the fourth inning here at Petco Park in San Diego. It's a 2-1 Padres lead. And Ethan Salas leads things off for San Diego against Dustin May. May's first offering is a little low with a sweeper. It's 1-0. May's pitched well so far. Gave up the 3 hits in the third and a couple of runs. Looked very sharp through the first 2 innings. A couple of stolen bases really stood out in that third for Dustin May as the pitch missed high and goes back to the backstop with a cut fastball. And it's 2 balls and no strikes. Jojo Romero is playing catch out in that Brewers bullpen. I think when you look at both of these starting pitchers tonight, 2-0 pitch is high. It's 3 balls and no strikes. I would be surprised if you saw either one of them go very far third time through, if at all. And so both are probably getting close to the end of the night. Mays at 50 pitches. That's not as important as where you are in the game and in the order. 3-0 pitch to Salas. He's up and away. It's ball four. So a leadoff walk. Padres got the leadoff man in the third. And remember, they were running. And they were able to push a couple of runs across against May. It's been the strike throwing that's been a bit of an issue here these last couple of innings. He didn't walk anybody in the third, but he fell behind and got himself in some trouble by falling behind. Here's a walk to Salas, and now Xander Bogaerts is the batter. First offering is inside. Bogaerts thought maybe it hit him, and now he's staying put in the box. Padres seeing if they want to challenge it. Craig Stammen looking in.
9: It's a five straight out of the zone, too, from Dustin May.
0: They will not challenge, and Pat Murphy's out of the dugout. This isn't necessarily a pitching change here. This is probably Pat Murphy saying, I got this one. So he's making his way out there for a trip to the mound to talk with Dustin May. Oh, now he's making the call to the pin. He got to the mound, and that's going to be it. So with a 1-0 count, mid count, Pat Murphy making the decision to go to Jojo Romero here to face Xander Bogaerts. It is a call to the bullpen brought to you by Ironworkers Local 8. 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Jojo Romero coming into this game. He'll inherit a 1-0 count. 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
0: Well, Jojo Romero inherits a 1-0 count. It's a 2-1 Padres lead here. Runner at first, nobody out. Bottom of the fourth inning. Xander Bogaerts the batter, the 1-0 pitch. He is a little bit low. It's 2 balls and no strikes. Padres have shown a willingness to try to run tonight. Stole a couple of bags in the third inning. Those were more on Dustin May than anything else. The 2-0 pitch, that missed out there. He goes to 3-0 on Bogaerts. The first two offered by Romero here out of the zone. Bogaerts called out on strikes against May back in that second inning. 3-0 pitch is right through there for a strike. It's 3-1. 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Now time is called by Bogarts as Romero is getting into the stretch. Three balls and one strike. Here's the pitch. Chopped foul at the plate. The count is full. It's 3-2. This has been the Cardinals trade so far in this game for the Brewers pitching. Starting with May. And now turning to Romero. The two arms they acquired in that deadline deal. With their rivals out of the Central. Romero trying to come from behind in this count. Three balls and two strikes on Bogarts here. Romero looks at first, kicks and delivers, and a ground ball to short. Pratt gets around, it goes to second for one. The turn by Terang will be late, but the Brewers will get the lead runner, and it'll be a fielder's choice for Bogarts. Not hit hard enough for a double play, but a good result all the same for JoJo Romero, and now here's Dustin Harris. And you got the lefty-lefty matchup here if you're the Brewers. Harris popped up to end the second inning in fair territory in shallow left. Ortiz, the third baseman, went out there to field it. And Romero's first pitch to Harris. Drops a sweeper in there for a strike. It's 0-1. It's 2-1 San Diego. Padres, the team that was the more prolific power team coming into this series, they have done more manufacturing of their runs.
18: Yes, they did.
0: There he went around, had a sweeper down and away, and it's 0-2 on Harris. It's been the Brewers using the long ball, much like they did in the NLDS a year ago against the Chicago Cubs. And the Brewers' lone run in this one, a solo home run by William Contreras. No balls and two strikes on Dustin Harris. Pitch down the way, he didn't chase. And it's 1-2. Leadoff walk by May to Ethan Salas. He's still standing at first, so he is still May's responsibility. You cannot close the book on Dustin, who went 3+ here tonight in game 3. 1-2 pitch is a chopper, and it is a foul ball. Contreras tried to pick it up while it was still fair. Had he done it, probably would have had a play at second base, but just fouled by the time he could get to it. Ball hit actually behind the plate and then started to creep forward and then took a spin to the left. Still one ball and two strikes on Harris. You've got Samad Taylor in the on deck circle, who had that base hit back in the third inning. Started up that rally for San Diego. Brewers in the driver's position here with a 2-0 series lead, but they trailed 2-1 here in game 3 as we enter the middle innings of this contest. Romero has the one he wants. The 1-2 to Harris, and a called third strike with a sinker at 95. He strikes out Harris, an ortho ASAP strikeout. And there's two away now for Samad Taylor. It's a big strikeout for JoJo Romero, who's done a nice job since coming in for Dustin May here in this inning. Don't strike out, get back to the active lifestyle you want at ortho ASAP. See a specialist today at orthowisconsin.com. So here's Taylor. Salas still standing at first. And the pitch. That's a strike with a sinker at 95. It's 0-1. Both teams with three hits tonight. A one pitch. Popped him up. This one, foul territory. Jake Bauer is coming down the line to make the catch. A couple steps away from William Contreras. And the inning is over. So a nice job by JoJo Romero to come in and inherit the base runner and the 1-0 count and retire all three batters that he faced here in the bottom of the fourth. To the fifth we go. It's a 2-1 Padres lead.

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0: Third of the order coming up for the Brewers in this fifth inning with the play-by-play. Here's Josh.
11: Thank you very much, Jeff. 2-1 Padres after four innings, and Nick Pivetta continues on the hill for the Friars. Cooper Pratt's going to greet him. The first pitch. Upstairs. Ball one. Well, for the first time tonight, there is activity in that San Diego bullpen as Pivetta begins a fifth inning. Jason Adam, the right-hander, is the one who's getting loose. Cooper Pratt bounced into a fielder's choice his first time on the 1-0. Lifted foul and into the seats. First base side, 1-1. Privileged to be with you, Jeff. What a night. Great weather. A massive crowd. They've been into it since well before the first pitch at Petco, and the Brewers a chance to advance to the National League Championship Series with a win. There comes the 1-1. Pratt lines one back up the middle and straight through into center. That's a base hit. Picked up off the grass by Merrill, and that'll hold Cooper Pratt at first with a leadoff single. Brewers have the tying run aboard.
12: Nothing new here, Josh. The Brewers have been hitting rockets all over the place against Nick Pivetta. Sooner or later, it's going to come back and bite him. He hit that so hard, it was knuckling out the center.
11: Sal Frelick, Joey Ortiz, and then Jackson Churio. The next three due up. Let's see if the Brewers can turn that leadoff knock into the game-tying run. Frelick was robbed of extra bases his first time. He'll take a strike with the curveball that dropped in knee-high. It was a great catch by Jackson Merrill. The ball into right center field. Merrill's got two highlight reel catches. And you really have to say that at the moment, is kind of the difference in the game. 2-1 Padres. Pivetta's 0-1. Sal takes inside. Curveball just missed. Count is level on Frelick. About the job that Jojo Romero just did, coming in with a runner at first, nobody out, and a 1-0 count, and very quickly dispatched of three consecutive Padres batters to get a scoreless fourth. Now the 1-1 coming. Frelick rounds one through the left side. That's a base hit. Right in between the shortstop and the third baseman. Pratt will hold it second as Harris throws it in. Back-to-back singles to greet Pivetta in the fifth for the Brewers, and Joey Ortiz coming to the plate in a spot where I think Pat Murphy's going to probably ask Joey to lay down a bunt.
12: Here's the other thing, too, Josh, that this is probably Pivetta's last batter. There's no way he wants, as Craig Stammen wants, his starter to face Jackson Churio a third time.
11: That's a great point, Jeff, and does that then change the calculus for Pat Murphy, whether or not you ask Ortiz to sacrifice? Padres certainly think he'll bunt. The corner infielders are way in on the grass. Now, Joey did single his first time up. Two on and nobody out. Here's the pitch. He does square. He bunts the ball. It's a good bunt in front of the mound, fielded by Pivetta. He'll take the out at first. Thrown over to the second baseman, Cronenworth. That's the first out of the inning. The runners advance. Pratt to third, and Frelick follows him to second on a sacrifice. 1-4 there by Joey Ortiz, and indeed, as Jeff said, that's going to be the end of the line for Nick Pivetta. You got Craig Stammen coming out to make a North Shore adult diaper pitching change with Churio coming up. Jason Adam is coming in. Well, sometimes you just need a change. When control problems or otherwise get out of hand, you can visit NorthShore.com. You hear the ovation for Pivetta, who goes 4 1/3 tonight, leaves with a 2-1 tenuous lead here in the fifth inning. And Adam is coming in to face Churio after this on the Brewers Radio Network, presented by American Family Insurance.
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11: Jason Adam is in. Jackson Churio's coming up. The Brewers have the tying run at third and the potential go-ahead run at second. One away in the fifth. 2-1 Padres. Jason Adam has appeared in all three games of the series thus far, and he was great in his two innings at American Family Field. No hits nor runs. Pivetta done after 69 pitches, 4 1/3 innings, 5 hits. He didn't walk anybody, and to this point, just the one run. But the two ducks on the pond belong to Pivetta, and the infield's coming all the way in on Churio. Jason Adam is ready to work. From the stretch, first pitch, swing and a miss. Threw him a slider down and away, and Jackson aggressively chasing for strike one. Jackson tonight hit it hard twice, but flew out in each of his at-bats against Pivetta. Two-man lead. Adam with an 0-1 pitch. Swing and a miss again. Another breaking ball down and away. Neither of the pitches have been in the strike zone, but Jackson expanded, and he's behind 0-2. In a spot where the veteran right-hander Jason Adam is looking for the punch-out. See if Jackson can get the bat to

0: the baseball. No 2 pitch. Laid off the breaking ball down and away. Made the adjustment. He tripled up on that slider, did Jason Adam. Does taking a slider off the plate sound familiar for Jackson Churio? Now it's 1-2. 2-1 Padres in the fifth. Adam with a 1-2. Line down the left field line, but hooked foul. Out of play. We'll pause 10 for station ID on the Brewers Radio Network.
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0: Josh Maurer with Jeff Levering, Lane Grindle, and producer-engineer Ken Sommerfeld at Petco Park. Game 3 of the NLDS. Runners on at second and third with one out in the fifth. It's 2-1 San Diego, 1-2 on Churio. Adam kicks and deals, and it's popped up. Shallow into left center field. Dustin Harris is coming on in. Harris is going to make the catch coming forward. Pratt is coming to the plate. Here comes the throw from Harris. Head for slide, and Pratt is safe. We are tied. Cooper, as fast as his legs would let him go, made it in. And it's a sac fly from Churio on a shallow pop to left. Aggressive base running by the Brewers. Knocked this thing up at 2 in the fifth.
3: That is outstanding scouting from the Brewers third base coach, Matt Erickson, knowing that he does not have a plus arm. As shallow as that was, Pratt able to score. And Churio picks up an RBI to tie Ryan Braun for the franchise lead in postseason RBIs.
0: That's number 16 for Jackson Churio. It is only his 15th playoff game. Runner stayed at second base. Frelick now with two outs. And here comes Jake Bowers. Brewers have come from behind again. And we're tied at 2. The pitch outside from Adam. Jeff, you almost never see a runner tag from third on a ball hit that shallow.
3: I was just going to ask you. Everybody in this booth went, where are we going? Are you really coming? This is happening? All right.
0: Cooper Pratt, he can move the legs. He can motor. There comes the 1-0. Bauer swings and misses. Good changeup. Pulls the string from Jason Adam. I mean, you look at Cooper. He's a big young kid. But he's got wheels on him that you wouldn't anticipate when you just look at the build. Now the 1-1 outside. Another changeup there. Jake Bowers took a called third strike from Pivetta back in the first and then again in the third. 0-2. One of the Brewers' best run producers, though, if he gets a base hit to the outfield with Frelick's speed, great chance at taking the lead. The 2-1. High and away. 3-1 the counts. Vibe check. Boy, the vibes have changed the last couple of innings for the Brewers. Cooler full of Vizzy Hard Seltzer. Big vibe. Vizzy Hard Seltzer, the seltzer that passes the vibe check. Two out. Frelick takes his lead and a hitter's count to Bowers. 3-1 coming. Outside.
4: He walked up.
0: Really didn't want much to do with Bowers there. Threw him a 3-1 changeup, and it was well off the plate away. Walks presented by Ortho ASAP, and that brings up Contreras. There is no activity in the San Diego bullpen. However, oh, I beg your pardon. They've got a left-hander, Yuki Matsui. They're going to send the pitching coach out to visit with Jason Adam.
3: Going to be the last batter for Jason Adam with Terang on deck. I can understand why you would not be able to see Yuki Matsui. There is the big wall, the Padres bullpen is the first one in the two-tiered bullpen that's out there in deep center field. And Matsui is not a large man.
0: He is not.
3: Kind of blends into that Arco gas station sign.
0: I appreciate you getting my back.
3: I got you, buddy.
0: Trips to the mound presented, as always, by Pottawatomie Sportsbook. With wall-to-wall screens, elite dining, and over 95 kiosks, it's a fan's dream. Pottawatomie Sportsbook, become a legend. Well, William Contreras is becoming a legend this series thus far. There have been 3 home runs hit thus far in this divisional playoff series. The Brewers have hit all 3 of those, and Williams got the last 2, including one just last inning.
3: So much for that narrative that the Brewers don't hit homers.
0: No kidding. Contreras 1-for-2 tonight. Pitching coach back into the dugout. Frelick is at second, Bowers at first. Game tied at 2 in the fifth. And Adam is ready to go. The right-hander deals. Swing and a miss. It's the slider. Had a lot of success with that to Churio. And he gets strike one on a chase in the zone from William. Frelick and Bowers, the base runners. Jason Adams, 0-1. Swing and a miss again. Went to a sweeper to Jason Adam. Pretty much been all off speed, and it's nothing in two. Every game in this series, the Brewers have trailed 2-0. Every game in this series, the Brewers have subsequently tied it. And as you know, on Saturday and Sunday, they won it. 0-2 the count. Jason Adam deals. Swinging a hard ground ball into the hole left side. Diving, smothered by the shortstop Bogarts, but he won't have a play anywhere, and the bases are loaded with Brewers. Ground ball by Contreras into a perfect spot. Deep in the hole at short, and Bogarts, with a backhanded dive, smothered that baseball. If it gets by him, no question, Frelick's going to be able to score. So Bogarts, for now, is able to keep the game tied on the final pitch by Jason Adam. That is the third single of the inning. The fourth base runner for the Brewers. Here again comes manager Craig Stammen, and we've got another North Shore adult diaper pitching change. Bases will be loaded. Bryce Terang will be the hitter. Then the left-hander, Yuki Matsui, is coming on into pitch. Visit NorthShore.com when your control problems get out of hand. Tied at 2 in the fifth. The screws, they're tightening on the Brewers Radio Network, presented by American Family Insurance.
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0: Bryce Terang versus the left-hander Yuki Matsui. The Brewers have the bases loaded with two out in the fifth in a game that's tied at 2 at Petco. And Matsui is ready to work to Terang, lefty versus lefty. Yuki kicks the leg, and he deals. And he catches the upper inside corner with a slider. Just barely so, and the count nothing and one. This is the third time that Matsui and Terang have matched up in the series already. Yuki got Bryce out in each of the first two games in Milwaukee. Three men lead, two men are out. Matsui's 0-1. Outside.
10: Oh!
0: Fastball just missed the corner and it's 1-1. So this is the third San Diego pitcher here in the top of the fifth. Began with Pivetta. He faced three. Jason Adam faced three. And now it's Matsui. It is tense at Petco Park. The 1-1. Hit on the ground. Foul up the first baseline.

0: Another slider to Bryce. He pulled it near the Padres' first base dugout. One and two. Terang in search of his first hit this series, 0 for 9. And what a better time than the present. At third base is Frelick. Second base, Bowers. First base, William Contreras. Two outs and a run home. Matsui is set, 1 and 2. Above the chest, the 1-2 pitch, hit on the ground softly over the mound. Tough play for the shortstop, but he's right next to the bag. Bogarts fields it, takes it himself to force Contreras, and the inning is over. Matsui gets Terang for a third time in the series, and that was big. It keeps the score tied and strands three Brewers. But one run home, and at the midway point in Game 3, we are tied at 2 on the Brewers Radio Network, presented by American Family Insurance.
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0: Jojo Romero will continue on the mound for the Brewers as we go to the bottom of the fifth. It's now tied at 2. Then Romero got three quick outs when he entered behind Dustin May in the fourth. Jake Cronenworth flies one deep to right. Backing up is Frelick onto the track. Right at the wall, it is gone. Cronenworth with a first pitch home run off of Romero to give the Padres right back the lead. His first hit of the series makes it 3-2 San Diego. Jake Cronenworth going after a sweeper in the strike zone, low outside corner, and he put a great swing on it, pulled it just out to right. The first home run of the series for San Diego. .368, pulled it down the right field line. And so it's going to be the top of the order now. Tatis Jr., then Merrill and Machado. Jojo stays in, and Fernando Tatis takes a strike.
8: It was not a bad pitch, Josh. Right on the outside corner of the sweeper. Almost looked like Cronenworth was looking for it.
0: He'd been 0 for 7 in the series before that swing. Now the pitch is down low to Tatis on a changeup, 1-1. He's grounded to short each time tonight, has Fernando Tatis Jr., but the second of those drove in the game's first run. Well, it's a one-run San Diego lead again on the 1-1 pitch. Down low on a changeup. Antonio Senzatella is getting loose in the Milwaukee bullpen. Romero's likely got two more batters. This man and then Jackson Merrill on deck. Here it comes, 2-1. Chopped foul right into the dirt in the batter's box by Tatis on a breaking ball, 2-2. Cronenworth has hit 7 career home runs against the Brewers. And some big ones, too. Remember, there was a walk-off in this ballpark a few years ago right here. 3-2 San Diego. Each team has scored a run in the fifth. And now the 2-2. Fly foul right side by Fernando Tatis, slicing into the seats. Brewers had a chance to take the lead with two out in the top of the inning. Big out induced by Yuki Matsui of Bryce Terang with the bases loaded. 2-2 again. Chopped foul again. This time off of, maybe hit a piece of his leg. Bounded wide of third. 2-2 it holds on Fernando Tatis Jr., who's now 1-for-12 in the series. Romero's 2-2 again.
9: Swung on,
0: got a piece, and hits it foul back towards the screen on an elevated two-seam fastball. Long battle here from Tatis Jr. against Jojo Romero. It's going to be at least 8 pitches. As mentioned, Jackson Merrill on deck, 2-2 again. Swung on and missed. He got him. That's a changeup and a dandy there from Jojo. Pulls a string on Tatis Jr. And a nice bounce back. Orthoeas, AP strikeout. Second for Jojo. Brings up Jackson Merrill.
8: The metrics on that Cronenworth ball would not suggest that it should have gone out of the ballpark, but it's a hot night. The ball is flying. It's only 98 off the bat.
0: Merrill takes down and away ball one. I think Sal Frelick, the whole time that he was going back on that fly ball, thought he had a really good opportunity to catch it. Up until the very moment when he realized it was gone. Comes the 1-0. Inside corner. 95 miles an hour on the two-seamer to Jackson Merrill. He's had a great game.
8: When they first built this ballpark, that would not be a home run. Remember, they brought the fences in a while ago.
0: 1-1 to Merrill. Up and in from Romero. Yeah, they added some seats there in front of what was the original right field fence.
8: And the beach area in right center.
0: That's exactly where that home run landed. Pitch is down and away, and it's 3-1. It goes to the backstop. Hitter's count for Merrill.
8: Like in New York at Citi Field when they brought the fences in as well, because nobody was hitting homers there.
0: Did it in Kansas City this year. People like to see the home run ball. One out, base is empty in the fifth. 3-1 coming. Merrill, big swing, but he fouled a sweeper back into the screen, and we've got a full count. Well, it's time for the best of the best. They're going to go for the title on the field. Well, you can celebrate with Wisconsin's finest sausage, ice cream, and cheese spreads. Usinger, Cedar Crest, and Pine River. They're Wisconsin's best. 3-2. Popped foul coming back. Look out, Jeff. Right below our booth. Just out of the reach of a lunging Levering.
8: Just short.
0: Remains 3-2.
8: Should have dove for it.
0: No. 3-2 again. Hit on the ground to first, but foul. Wide of the bag. It was a good effort.
8: I had no chance. I needed a net. That's okay.
0: Jackson Merrill has been one of the biggest differences in this game thus far, offensively and defensively. He's got a hit and a run at the plate. Romero's 3-2 again. Poked foul coming back. Spoiled a sweeper, hits it over the screen. And now he's going to see a ninth pitch. It was 8 pitches before Tatis struck out. Now and leaves nine coming to the next batter, Jackson Merrill. This is

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8: Antonio Sensatella coming in with two out in the fifth. It's 3-2 San Diego in game three, and Manny Machado is going to greet Sensatella. Jojo Romero gets 5 outs behind Dustin May and just gave up the one hit. It was the home run earlier this inning to Jake Cronenworth. That's the reason the Padres have the lead. And now it is Sensatella for the second time in the series. Machado up there, swinging a drive in the left. Churio back onto the track, reaches out, makes the catch. Backhanded and only about a step in front of the fence. Jackson Churio flashing some leather. And on one pitch, one loud out for Sensatella to send us into the sixth inning. That was a heck of a play on the retreat. Padres score on a Jake Cronenworth home run. And we go to that sixth with Jeff coming back for the play-by-play on the Brewers Radio Network presented by American Family Insurance.
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1: Christian Yelich leads it off. Brewers trailing 3-2, top half of inning number 6. Yuki Matsui back out there. First pitch to Yelich is a ball low. Matsui has now faced the Brewers 11 times in his career. He has never allowed a run against the Brewers, an earned run, allowed an unearned run against them in game 2 of this series. Left the game, his run scored on a Cronenworth error. 1-0 is down and out. Oh, 2 balls, no strikes. So this is nothing new for the Brewers having a tough time hitting against Yuki Matsui. He came in with the bases loaded and got Bryce Tarang to hit into a fielder's choice. None of those runs would have been his anyway. Yelich ahead 2-0. Matsui throws home. And it is a ball. 3 balls and no strikes on Yelich, who has singled and bounced to second base. Garrett Mitchell is on deck, and then Cooper Pratt. 5, 6, and 7 in the Brewers' order in the sixth inning, and right-hander Joe Musgrove is loosening in the Padre bullpen. Matsui's 3-0 to Yelich. Ball four. Just in case you didn't believe me, Alfonso Marquez again confirming. An Orthopedic Associates of Wisconsin walk ortho ASAP, walk right in. There's the difference. Leadoff man is on with speed. Brewers, each time they've had the leadoff man on in the game, have scored. It was a home run by Contreras in the fourth. Then Pratt singled and scored in the fifth. Now Garrett Mitchell hits. He's 0 for 2. Strikeout looking and a fly out to left. Machado way in on the grass at third. First pitch, down and away. That's 5 straight out of the zone from Matsui, and he's going to go for a half walk as Ruben Niebla is going to come out of the Padre dugout for a trip to the mound. All trips to the mound brought to you by Potawatomi Sportsbook. Bradley Rodriguez looks like he has now joined Joe Musgrove, or at least taken over for Joe Musgrove out there in the bullpen. Bradley has pitched in each of the first 2 games in this series. Matsui has pitched in all 3. Brewers are primed to get something done against Matsui in this sixth inning. Every time the Padres have scored, the Brewers have added an answer, and very similarly, the Padres counterpunching against the Brewers. Another close game. That's how it was all season long, with the exception of 2. The Brewers with a 7-1 victory back in May, and then the Padres had an 11-2 victory over the Brewers here in August. Everything else has been decided by 2 runs or fewer, including in the postseason. Again, Machado way in on the grass at third. Yelich a good lead at first base. Matsui, long look at first. Lifts the leg and deals home. Mitchell pulls the bat back after squaring around and takes a ball. That's 6 straight out of the zone to start this inning from Matsui.
2: And the body language is not great. You can tell how frustrated he is when he gets the ball back and makes his journey back to the mound.
1: Not a lot of them have been close either. He's thrown 10 pitches, 7 balls. Matsui delivers. There's a strike.
3: Hey.
1: A Padre cheer for Matsui. 3-2 San Diego, top half of the sixth inning. Still a good hitter's count for Garrett Mitchell. Padres are thinking he's going to bunt the way that Machado is playing at third base. He's going to bunt. It's going to be up the first baseline. Here's the pitch. Swinging away and taking a strike. Fastball down the middle. Each of the last couple of fastballs at 91 miles an hour. 2 balls, 2 strikes on Garrett Mitchell. Here's the pitch. Strike 3 called. Threw him a slider on the outside corner, and after Mitchell got ahead, 2 balls, no strikes. Never got the bat off his shoulder. And they're going to stick with Matsui to face Cooper Pratt.
2: Sal Frelick is on deck. That's got to be part of the reason behind it. It was a pretty good pitch to hit for Garrett Mitchell. Just never saw it. Pratt with a base hit and the fielder's choice. And the pitch home. Pratt swings and misses. Splitter on the outer part of the plate. Base hit up the middle, then scored on the Jackson Churio sack fly back in the fifth. Big hole on the right side of the infield. Matsui deals. And a pop-up right side, foul territory, long run. Not a lot of space in foul territory, and it is foul. Two rows back in the seats. Just out of the reach of Ty France. Nothing in two on Cooper Pratt. That was another splitter. Playing to pull on the infield, pretty much straight up in the outfield, but very deep. It's a Padre defense that likes to play deep. They'll allow stuff to fall in front of them. We've seen that deep alignment pay dividends for Jackson Maryland Center. He's taken away a couple of extra base hits in the game already. Two-strike pitch. Here comes. Fouled away. Another splitter. And that one had some hang time on it. Pratt fouled it away. As mentioned, Matsui has never given up an earned run to the Brewers in 11 career appearances. They've got Rodriguez ready in that bullpen. Frelick is on deck. Matsui's going to stay in at least for him. Pratt right now trying to guide one through the right side. Yelich a good lead at first. He's out to the cutout. 0-2 pitch. Lined it down the left field line. Foul. Just foul. Another splitter. Four straight splitters thrown to Cooper Pratt. That one almost caught paint down the left field line. He's inspecting his bat. See if he cracked it. And he sees a fracture, feels one, and says, nope, I'm good. So he uses his timeout. Another bat was ready to go out. Pratt says, nope, I'll stick with this one. Matsui from the stretch, another 0-2 pitch to Cooper Pratt. It's coming. Line drive, base hit left field. Pratt, what an AB. Saw nothing but off-speed stuff. Finally got a fastball in on his hands. Pulled those hands inside. Got the barrel to it and got it by Bogarts. It's short. Tell you what, that kid doesn't even know how good he is. Taking swings like that, that was impressive. His second hit of the night. And Sal Frelick hits. Keep telling you how close he is to the plate. He cannot get to the catcher any closer with the way he stands at home plate, taking away the outside corner in essence. So that inside corner is susceptible for Cooper Pratt, but if he's got those quick hands, takes that inside pitch away too. You're seeing four straight splitters, got a fastball finally. Sal Frelick a base hit, and he got robbed of an extra base hit. He's 1-for-2. Tying run at second base. And the pitch to Frelick. Down and away and knocked down by Salas. One ball and no strikes. Take a wild pitch right here. One of those wayward splitters or a slider for Matsui. Test the blocking abilities of the 20-year-old catcher. 1-0 on Sal Frelick. Good speed on the bases with Yelich and Pratt. The stretch and coming home. It's a high strike. Brewers with one challenge, Padres with one challenge, and close, but not worth that last challenge in the sixth inning. Count is one ball and one strike. Back-to-back sliders to Sal Frelick. 1-1 pitch. Upstairs and not even close. Two balls and one strike. Got Salas out of his haunches. 2-1 on Sal. 21 pitches for Matsui. Remember, he started this inning throwing six straight balls.
1: 2-1 pitch. Swing and foul in and out of the glove of Salas. Even sinks up 2-2. Brewers so far tonight have 7 hits. 4 of them have come with 2 strikes. Can Freely come up with another 2-strike base hit? Rally towels are waving. 2-2 to Freelick. Ground ball to first base. France has it. He'll take it to the bag and retire Freelick. But runners advance to second and third, and a big at-bat for Joey Ortiz. Will it be against Matsui? It will not. Stammen is going to come out and make a pitching change. So Joey Ortiz will be the hitter. Bradley Rodriguez has been loosening in the bullpen for the Padres. And will that be the matchup? We'll find out after a North Shore Adult Diaper pitching change. Sometimes you need a change, and for even your heaviest control problems, go to NorthShore.com. New pitcher coming in for the Padres. Second and third for the Brewers with 2 outs, trailing 3-2 on the Brewers Radio Network, presented by American Family Insurance.
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1: 3-2 San Diego. Joey Ortiz hits with 2 outs of runners at second and third in the top of the sixth inning. Bradley Rodriguez, his third appearance of the series. 2/3 of an inning in game 2. The pitch to Ortiz is a ball off the outside corner, and it's 1-0. Pitched in the seventh. And got the last 2 outs of the seventh inning. Inherited a runner, allowed him to score. Yelich, Pratt, the runners. The 1-0 pitch to Ortiz. Wide strike and a challenge from Ortiz. He better be right, otherwise the Brewers are done. Oh, yeah. 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This is going to be plenty outside.
9: Call is confirmed.
1: Call is not confirmed. It's overturned.
2: What is it about this series? It feels like the score is always 3-2. Let's change that right here.
1: Let's change it. It's either 3-2 or 4-3. The count 2-0 on Rodriguez. I should say on Ortiz. Rodriguez sets and deals. That's a strike. Now it's 2-1. Threw him a changeup. Ortiz a base hit and a sacrifice bunt tonight. Two men in scoring position. The pitch

0: Low and in the dirt, knocked down by Salas. Saved a run, three balls and a strike. You got Jackson Churio waiting on deck. Rodriguez in game one of this series worked an inning in the third. Got through the third and fourth innings. He is not allowed a run in the series. 3-1 pitch. Ortiz looked at a strike and it's 3-2. 100 mile an hour sinker. This place is going to get loud. Tying run at third. Go ahead, run at second base. Ortiz uses his timeout. Everybody on their feet. Three balls, two strikes, two outs. Base open at first. Rodriguez throws. Fly ball down the right field line. Tatis on the warning track makes the catch in fair territory. And the inning comes to a close. The Brewers had a couple of men on base. Could not score them. We go to the bottom of the sixth in San Diego. Padres 3, Brewers 2 on the Brewers Radio Network, presented by American Family Insurance.
1: From the WTMJ Breaking News Center, I'm Jen Gregg. Milwaukee could put new data center development on hold while city leaders decide how the facilities should be regulated. Decision, Wisconsin, we're officially 4 weeks out from the midterm elections, but mail-in absentee voting is down across Wisconsin. And a case of bird flu is confirmed in Racine County. Tonight, mostly clear at low 54. Tomorrow, mostly sunny with a high of 70. I'm Jen Gregg, WTMJ News.
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0: 3-2 Padres, bottom half of inning number six. Brewers out hitting the Padres 7-4. But a run scoring in the bottom of the fifth inning on the home run by Jake Cronenworth. That's the difference. Sensatella still out there for the Brewers through one pitch. Got Manny Machado to line out and delivers strike one on Ty France. Ethan Salas to follow, then Xander Bogaerts. 47,000 plus in the ballpark tonight, the third largest crowd in this ballpark's history, including the postseason. Ball down and away, one ball and one strike. Packed to the gills, even the park behind center field, Gallagher Square, jammed. Sensatella on 1-1, throws to France, a swing and a miss, threw him a cutter. One ball and two strikes. Ty France flied out to the wall and right. He's also grounded to third. He's 0-2. DL Hall loosening in the Brewers' bullpen. Senzatella deal. Swing and a miss. He struck him out. Ty France has gone on strikes. Another ortho ASAP strikeout. Brings up Ethan Salas, the catcher. Don't miss George Webb's double play meal deal. 7 cheeseburgers, 2 fries for just $17.99. 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I'm going to give you 7 cheeseburgers. They're going to give you more than just 2 french fries. Just saying. Salas waits, and the pitch. There's a ball off the outside corner. Salas has walked and struck out. He was the last batter Dustin May faced. Jojo Romero came in, retired 5 of the 6 batters he faced. The one he didn't retire hit a home run. Broke a 2-2 tie. Here's the pitch. And that's low. Ball. 2 balls, no strikes. I'll tell you, the plate discipline from this kid, Ethan Salas, has been pretty impressive in this series. Two and zero, the count. Senzatella throws to the plate, and that's a ball and a challenge from Contreras.
8: Hold the ball, the catch, the challenge.
0: Brought to you by Pella Windows and Doors of Wisconsin, and it is a strike.
8: Calls overturned strike.
0: Brewers have won each of their last 2 challenges after Contreras challenged the very first pitch Dustin May threw tonight. They've been sitting on one challenge for much of the night. 2-1 pitch. Salas hits it foul, third base side. 2 balls, 2 strikes on Ethan Salas, 20-year-old kid. He is the youngest catcher ever in postseason history. Had his first postseason hit against the Brewers in game 1. Xander Bogaerts is on deck. Senzatella wants a new baseball. He'll get one. Not a breath of wind. Temperature was 83 degrees at our first pitch. I don't think it's cooled off very much since then. Heat wave in Southern California. 2-2 pitch. Line foul off the net. Stays 2-2 on the left-handed hitting Ethan Salas. And the pitch. Fouled away again. Getting that cutter up and in from Senzatella. Senzatella pitched in game 1, 2/3 of an inning, gave up a couple of hits and a walk. In his first postseason game since 2018. That was against the Brewers. 2-2. Ground ball off the mound, out to short. Pratt's got it and throws out Salas right through the wickets of Senzatella. 6-3 on the put out, and it's Xander Bogaerts. He made a start against the Brewers in the division series, if you remember. Back in 2018, threw the ball well. Brewers ended up sweeping that series and making it to the NLCS against the Dodgers. Senzatella's only postseason appearance until now. It's the Rockies' only postseason appearance still. And the pitch, check swing and a ball high. 1 ball and no strikes. Bogaerts has struck out and reached on a fielder's choice. 3-2 Padres in the bottom of the 6th. It's getting late. Here's the pitch. Lined into left center of base hit. So Bogaerts extends the inning to Dustin Harris, a 2-out single. D.L. Hall has been loosening for the Brewers in the bullpen. Does Pat Murphy go to him with Harris at the plate? He will. Pat Murphy's coming out. Senzatella had an opportunity to get through this inning, but could not get Xander Bogaerts. So Hall will come in and face Harris. We'll see if Craig Stammen makes a adjustment to his offensive plan. 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You can make a change in your career. 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
0: With Lane Grindle, Josh Maurer, Kent Sommerfeld, Jeff Levering with you. Miguel Andujar will hit for Dustin Harris. A career 292 batting average against left-handed pitching. He faces D.L. Hall and the pitch to Andujar. Swing and a foul back into the net. All over that 97-mile-an-hour fastball, and it's 0-1. Xander Bogaerts with the base hit to extend the inning against Senzatella. D.L. Hall is in. Hall is making his second appearance. Pitched an inning, walked a couple, inherited three runners, stranded them all. Here's the pitch. Foul back again into the net, and it's 0-2. He's taken two big cuts against D.L. Hall and fouled them both into the netting behind home plate. Coming after him with heaters, both of them 97 miles an hour. This is why the Padres went and got Andujar last year at the trade deadline. To hit against lefties, the 0-2 pitch. Hit foul, and he went changeup down and in. Contreras set up and started to lift his glove up to give a visual, or at least make Andujar feel like that's where the target was going to be. Changeup was below the zone. Gamesmanship from Contreras behind the plate. 3-2 Padres, bottom of the sixth inning. Big run at first base and Bogaerts. The pitch home. Swing and a foul at home plate, and it took a bite out of Contreras. Got a piece of the curveball. It was in the dirt. That may have bounced before Andujar made contact with it. And then it hit Contreras. Where it hit him? On the forearm, the left forearm. Doesn't feel good. And Andujar 0-1 in the series. He's 0-2 in the postseason. Waits on D.L. Hall. Another 0-2 pitch on the way. And it's low in the dirt. It scoots away from Contreras. And to second base goes Bogaerts. Another freebie given up by the Brewers. They had two stolen bases against them in the Padres' two-run third inning. This is a wild pitch on a spiked curveball that Contreras could not harness. Got away, and to second base goes Bogaerts. That's a big 90 feet where a base hit could potentially score Xander Bogaerts from second base. And Andujar waits. Hall sets at the belt. And his pitch missed slightly low. Fastball at

0: 98. Two balls, two strikes. You wonder if him spiking that curveball makes him not want to go to it again. We'll see. Samad Taylor is on deck. Hall steps off. One disengagement just to reset everything. Goes to the dirt. Dries off his hands. Now sets on the rubber. Bogaerts leads from second. The pitch inside. Three balls, two strikes. Hall was cruising in this at bat. Was ahead. Two strikes after four straight foul balls from Miguel Andujar. He has taken each of the last three pitches, and they haven't been all that close. 3-2 the count. Here it is. Grounded foul just past the Brewers' dugout, third base side. Left field umpire Nick Marley knocks it down. So we get to do it again. Eight pitches already used by D.L. Hall in the sequence. We will see a ninth. One shake, two shakes, three shakes, and now a step off. That pitch timer was winding down. He had a disengagement to use. He's used them both. 3-2. Hall is set. The pitch. Broken bat. Right to the shortstop. Pratt has it. Throws low to first. Bowers can't pick it. Throw home late. Padres take a 4-2 lead. Broken back ground ball hit to the shortstop. Pratt was dealing with the barrel. He ended up making the play. The ball went right through the wickets of Xander Bogaerts, too, and you wonder if that distracted Pratt on the throw. It was low, but certainly a ball that's pickable by Bowers, but he couldn't secure it. So Chris Hook is coming out to have a chat with D.L. Hall. And the Padres have a 4-2 lead. The ball didn't get too far away from Jake Bowers. But because of that low throw, it allowed Bogaerts to score. Pretty impressive play by Bogaerts. Smart base running. And then saw the ball got away from Bowers. I don't know, maybe 10 feet away at the most. Bogaerts scored.
1: Just a lot of tough luck in that situation for the Brewers, but the Brewers, they lead this series 2-0. They trail this game 4-2, but they have not played their cleanest baseball defensively.
0: I mean, three errors in game two. And Samad Taylor comes to the plate. That run will be charged to Senzatella. Will be an unearned run, but a run nonetheless. And Samad Taylor, who had a single, a stolen base, and a run scored in the third inning, he's also popped up. The Brewers, who had a golden opportunity in the sixth inning. First and second, one away. Snap throw to first, and back is Bowen, who is running over at first base for Andujar. Ball got away on the throw from Bowers, but not very far. Ortiz went over to pick it up. So Jace Bowen and all of his speed is over at first. And now D.L. Hall wants new baseball. And time used by Taylor. Brewers have stranded three. The Padres have stranded, I should say, the Brewers have stranded seven. The Padres have stranded three. Big lead from Bowen. Here's the pitch. Taylor takes it down. Ahead. The ball, by the way, off the bat of Andujar was at 60 miles an hour. Just had a lot of English on it. And again, give credit to Xander Bogaerts for slowing up his running and making Pratt have some visual problems before making the play. Runner goes. Ahead. Throw down to second base. It's on the bag. Bowen is out. Contreras cuts down Bowen at second base, trying to steal. And the side is retired. Padres get a run and make it 4-2 as we go to the seventh inning on the Brewers Radio Network presented by American Family Insurance.
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0: Four runs has typically been the recipe for the San Diego Padres, 74-17 when they score four or more runs in a game, fourth best in the big leagues. Brewers, number one in Major League Baseball. However, no Mason Miller. So that plays into the calculus of this as we go to the seventh. Brewers down by two. Here's Lane.
1: Yeah, in a major way that looms over this game. And for the Brewers, trying to get that run and maybe then a little bit more back here in this seventh inning. Jackson Churio, first pitch swinging against Rodriguez, fouls it straight back into the net, and it's 0-1. So the Brewers trail 4-2. They trailed 2-0 early in this game, came back, got it tied, and the Padres have scored the last two runs. Churio 0-2 with an RBI tonight. Sac fly in his last trip to the plate. Swings on this one and fouls it back. The fastball at 100 at the top. Churio got to it, but fouled it straight back. And he's behind, no balls and two strikes. Top of the order, Churio, Bowers, Contreras against Rodriguez here in the seventh. Rodriguez kicks and delivers, and Churio took that good strike. The changeup. Jackson is looking for something else. And he strikes out looking. There's one away for Jake Bowers. Now, Brewers been part of Wisconsin since 1970. 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Rodriguez brings home the first pitch to Bowers. It's outside. It's 1-0. Bowers a couple of strikeouts and a walk tonight. Brewers win. Series is over. Padres win. We play again tomorrow night. 1-0. Bowers took a strike and a changeup. And it's 1-1. It is quiet in the Padres bullpen. This inning is all about Bradley Rodriguez. Also quiet in the Brewers pen. Here's the 1-1 pitch. And a bender in there for a strike. It's 1-2. So Bauer's behind. This crowd very much engaged right now after that unearned run that the Padres pushed across the bottom of the sixth.

0: 1-2, swing and a miss. Got him a changeup. A changeup's been a nasty pitch for him, and he struck out the first two Brewers of this seventh inning. And here's Contreras. He's had a good night tonight. He is 2-for-3, a home run. That got the Brewers on the board back in the fourth. And he is getting booed. Rodriguez, first pitch. His ground ball back up the middle and into center field for a base hit. So Contreras with a two-out single. I'm telling you, for William, for his brother Wilson, for Manny Machado, the more you boo him, the better they seem to play. William 3-for-4 tonight. And that gets the tying to the run here. Tying run to the plate here, rather, in Bryce Terang. And boy, is Bryce due. 0-for-10 in the series. Terang steps in there against Rodriguez. First pitch. And a fly ball into shallow left center. Racing in is Merrill. So is Bowen. Bowen goes into a dive. Can't come up with a catch. Merrill picks up the baseball in shallow left center. Contreras goes first to third. He was running because there were two outs, and the Brewers have him on the corners. And the captain coming to the plate here in the seventh, Christian Yelich. That is a byproduct of how deep they play those outfielders, as Jeff was just talking about. A different alignment, they get to that ball in left. But instead, it falls. And now, here's an opportunity for Christian Yelich, who's had a good series. Yelich 1-for-2 tonight. The Brewers, of course, put the C on his chest right before the end of the regular season. And boy, does he want to deliver in this spot right here. Rodriguez out of the stretch. First pitch. Yelich pops it up foul and out of play back behind home plate. It's nothing and one. He got a changeup. It was up. That was one that Christian does damage with usually. He'd love to see that pitch again. Nothing in one on Christian. The pitch. And a line drive into left center field. Down for a base hit for Yelich. Contreras is in. Terang puts the brakes on at second base. And the Brewers back within a run. It is 4-3 Padres. The captain comes through once again for the Brewers. He is putting together a big NLDS. Yelich's second hit of the night. Hit that ball 107 off the bat. It was a fastball at 100 at the bottom of the zone. And the Brewers with three straight two-out singles here. And Ruben Niebla is out of the dugout. He's going to make a mound visit to come talk to Rodriguez. His action's going to begin in that Padres bullpen. Now the Brewers have the tying run in scoring position in the form of Terang. And the go-ahead run at first in Christian Yelich. And Garrett Mitchell coming to the plate for the crew. Michael King is getting loose in that Padres bullpen. He just threw on Sunday against the Brewers. And Craig Stammen said before the game that he would be available tonight for San Diego. One day rest for Michael King. That is postseason baseball right there. And that shows you the sense of urgency that the Padres have.
1: Game's on the line. He didn't throw a lot of pitches. I mean, enough. But man, having him get ready after 70 plus pitches just a day ago.
0: Tell you what, regardless, if you can force him into this game, obviously, and win it and wrap up the series. But if not, just getting him into this game could loom large for the rest of the series as well. First and second for the crew and two outs. First pitch to Mitchell. Swing and a miss. Over the top of that changeup, it's 0-1. What a series this has been so far. What a game tonight has been. The difference right now, an unearned run that came in the bottom of the sixth for San Diego. A 4-3 Padres lead. Nothing and one on Mitchell, who is 0-for-3 so far tonight. The pitch. Mitchell took a changeup low. It's 1-1. Brewers have plenty of speed on the base paths right now with Terang at second and Yelich at first. There are two outs here, top of the seventh inning. Rodriguez kicks, delivers. Swing and miss. Out in front of a changeup that time, and it's one ball and two strikes. Boy, he has been changeup heavy. He has leaned on that change, and it's been a good pitch for him, specifically here in this seventh inning. But the Brewers have been able to put a rally together with two outs here and push a run across, but they're looking for more. Rodriguez looks at second. And now the 1-2 pitch. Swing and miss. Came back with another changeup. Strikes out Mitchell. The third time Mitchell has struck out tonight. And the Brewers will leave a pair on here in the seventh. And the Padres will hold on to a 4-3 lead as we go to the bottom of the seventh on the Brewers Radio Network, presented by American Family Insurance.
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0: We go to the bottom of the seventh inning. 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It is 4-3 Padres. Brewers just got an RBI single from Yelich in the top of the seventh inning to close the gap back to one run. And now D.L. Hall back out there for the bottom of the seventh. He's going to get 8-9 and then top of the order. So it'll be Taylor, Cronenworth, and then Tatis to hit for the Padres here in the bottom of the seventh inning. This has been likely a somewhat frustrating game for the Brewers in that dugout. They have doubled up the Padres in hits, 10-5. They've had some other very hard contacts that found their way into Padres fielders' gloves. There's been a big error in this game committed by the Brewers. And so for Milwaukee, probably feeling like some missed opportunities, maybe some missed opportunities defensively to shut down a couple of rallies, a couple of big stolen bases for the Padres as well. And it just feels like throughout the course of the night tonight, the Padres have just been able to keep the Brewers at arm's length. Brewers got the game tied in the fifth briefly. Padres grabbed the lead again. But as we've told you multiple times over the course of the night tonight, the Brewers have played from behind for the entirety of this series. The magic has come late. Took the lead in the seventh inning on Saturday. Of course, we know they took the lead in the ninth inning on Sunday. Samad Taylor squaring to bunt, bunts through it for a strike, and it's 0-1. I think Taylor was trying to challenge that because he didn't realize that it was a call. It wasn't a called strike.
1: He put his hand up against his helmet as if he was going to challenge. Now Pat Murphy's coming out saying, dude, he put his hand on his helmet. He was asking for a challenge.
0: Alfonso Marquez is having a conversation with Pat Murphy here. So he did not call that he offered it. That he's going to say that he pulled the bat back and that he just called the pitch a strike. And it is a strike.
1: It was a called strike. That's the point. I think they want him to exhaust their challenges because they've only got one left. And if they challenge it and it's wrong, he definitely tapped twice.
0: Yeah.
1: Three times.
0: No doubt. He turned, tapped twice, and he definitely didn't offer it the pitch. He definitely pulled the bat back. It's a called strike. Here's the 0-1. Taylor bunts this one out in front of home plate. Nope, foul. Contreras tried to grab it before it ended up foul, but couldn't quite get there in time. It's nothing and two on Samad Taylor.
1: It looked like William was about ready to throw that ball right in the middle of Taylor's back. He grabbed it, and he wanted to throw so bad because he's in the baseline anyway.
0: Yeah. Nothing and two the count on Taylor. Hall's pitch. Ground ball left side. Big hop for Pratt. Throw is a little high, but in time and pulled down by Bowers for the first out. So big first out for D.L. Hall, and now here's Jake Cronenworth. Brewers have Chad Patrick and Abner Uribe both getting loose out of that Brewers bullpen right now. This could be the end of the road potentially for Hall with Tatis in the on deck circle. First pitch to Cronenworth. It's in there for a strike, and it's 0-1. Cronenworth had the home run back in the fifth inning. A solo home run. The first home run of this series for San Diego. A one. His ground ball left side. Just past the diving Ortiz into the left field for a base hit. Now Brewers had Cronenworth shifted the other way. He kept that one closer to the third base bag. Ortiz with a dive, got the leather to it, but just barely grazed it. And Cronenworth is aboard, and Tatis will be the batter, and we'll see if he'll face Hall or not. It looks like Pat Murphy's going to ride with D.L. Hall, at least for this at-bat, and then likely for Merrill, who is in the on-deck circle. So Cronenworth is 2-for-2 tonight. And now here's Tatis. First pitch is over but low with a sinker at 97 from DL. And it's 1-0. It is 4-3 San Diego. We're in the bottom of the seventh inning. Game three of this series. Hall looks at first. And now the 1-0 pitch. Missed high with a changeup. It's two balls and no strikes. Tatis 0-for-3 with an RBI tonight. Two balls and no strikes to a dangerous hitter. The pitch. Swung on and fouled back into the net, and it's 2-1. And that was a dangerous pitch. Sinker at 96, about knee high, and Tatis had a pretty good cut. Fouled it straight back. It is two balls and one strike. Tatis just 1-for-13 in this series. The pitch. Swing and a miss. Good slider. That was a good pitch to come back to after he was on the heater the pitch before. It's two balls and two strikes. Tatis awaiting the pitch. The 2-2. Bounced it in the dirt. Came back with another slider, and the count is full. It's 3-2. One out, one on. Trying to keep it at just the one run deficit for the Brewers. Hall looks at first, has the one he wants from Contreras, and a 3-2

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1: One, Terang will not make a return throw to first with the speed of Tatis hustling up the line. It was not a routine double play ball by any stretch. It was a high chopper near the bag. The Brewers get the lead runner in Cronenworth. And there's two away now, and you got the speed of Tatis at first base and Jackson Merrill coming to plate. This likely the last batter for DL with Manny Machado and Ty France to follow. DL would like to just take care of Merrill and get the Brewers to the plate for the top of the eighth inning. Tatis swiped 38 bags in the regular season. He is a threat over at first. Pitch to Merrill in there with a sinker at 98 from DL. It's 0-1. This game has felt very much like the first two felt, almost identical in so many ways. Edge of your seat, living by pitch to pitch. Now we just missed outside of the sinker at 98 again. It's one ball and one strike.
2: The Padres are playing for their season.
1: Now the Brewers know they have tomorrow night. They don't want to use that mulligan. Padres, there is no tomorrow unless they win tonight. The 1-1 pitch, missed down and away. Two balls and a strike on Jackson Merrill, who had a base hit back in the third. He's 1-for-3 in this game. He is 2-for-12 in this series. Lefty versus lefty matchup as Hall throws that baseball out of play and a new one sent out to him. Two and one here on Jackson Merrill. DL looks at first and the pitch. Swung on and fouled straight back into the net. He had a pretty good cut at a sinker at 96. That was at the top of the zone, and Merrill looked like he was on that pitch. It's two balls and two strikes. Hall has a few different clubs in that bag. 2-2. Missed down with a sinker. Count is full. It's three balls and two strikes. Goes for a little walk on the backside of the mound. Manny Machado is in the on-deck circle. Hall looks in. Three balls, two strikes. Kicks, delivers. Swing and a miss. He struck him out. Got him with a slider. He strikes out Merrill. And DL Hall gets out of the seventh inning with no damage done. We go to the eighth. The Brewers chasing a run. They trail 4-3 on the Brewers Radio Network, presented by American Family Insurance.
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5: 4-3, Padres lead it. We go to the eighth inning. It's a North Shore Adult Diaper pitching change to tell you about it. Here's Jeff Levering.
6: Thanks, Lane. It's Michael King. Pitched in game two, 72 pitches. First offering to Pratt. This is a strike, and it's 0-1. Fastball at 95. Pratt had a base hit against Michael King, his first ever postseason hit in the fifth inning on Sunday. Sal Frelick is on deck. It's 7, 8, and 9. Brewers down by one. Here's the pitch. Chopper foul, and it's nothing in two. And you wonder how long they're going to stick with King. We talked about it. No Mason Miller tonight. Maury Hone more than likely available after he threw in game one, but he threw a ton of pitches, 30 of them. We'll see. Their goal is just trying to get to him. Brangley Rodriguez for an inning in the third. Matsui for a bunch. Here's the 0-2 to Pratt. Chopper, foul third base side again. Through a changeup.
5: Well, Brewers also have the whole recency thing in their favor. Just seeing him.
6: And they got to him late. Five plus innings, did strike out six.
5: The 0-2, way outside.
6: 97 on his fastball. He was perfect through his first 4 2/3 innings. Then it was a Yelich double, single by Frelick, single by Pratt. And then he hit the first batter he faced in the sixth inning, and he was done. 1-2 to Pratt. Missed outside. Two balls, two strikes. Came back with a fastball at 97. Pitching on guts right now. Said he was available. Craig Stammen going to him. 2-2 pitch. Down and away. Three balls and two strikes. He has pitched out of the bullpen in the postseason twice previously. Once last year. He didn't pitch in the regular season out of the bullpen at all. Hasn't done that since 2024. 3-2 pitch. Into right, Tatis broke in, now breaks back and makes the catch just short of the warning track. One gone in the eighth inning, hard hit ball by Cooper Pratt, but it finds Tatis' glove. Sal Frelick is the hitter. Today's eighth inning brought to you by the Wisconsin Laborers District Council, over 900 signatory contractor partners who are building Wisconsin's infrastructure. Learn more, liunawisconsin.org, and feel the power. Frelick is in there. First pitch. And Sal took a strike. These two Boston College kids. And Sal has had the better of most of the matchups. 6-for-12 lifetime is Frelick. Had an RBI single against him on Sunday. The 0-1. Ball off the outside corner. Ball and a strike. King's 1-1 pitch to Frelick. Ground ball hit towards the right side. Cronenworth fields and throws on the run. Frelick is out. Two are up, two are down for Joey Ortiz. And it won't be Ortiz. It will be David Hamilton who will come off the bench and hit for Joey. Get that left-handed bat in there. Going for the offense in this moment as opposed to the defense in the bottom half or potentially late in the game. So Hamilton, after a meeting at the mound with the entire infield, Hamilton will hit, plus you get his speed.
5: You got four outs to work with, so you're pulling all the punches now if you're Pat Murphy. I think the question is, are the Padres going to ask for six outs out of Michael King, or will they ask Maura Hone to get the ninth inning?
6: All great questions and things. means, and we will find out shortly. Right now, Hamilton trying to extend the inning to Jackson Churio. First pitch to him is low. Oh. Hamilton started the second game, made his postseason debut in game two of the division series, and was 0-4-3. Padres, top of the eighth inning. Kings 1-0. Hamilton, a check swing and a high strike.
5: Ooh, should have challenged.
6: The Brewers have one left. One pitch. Hamilton swings and misses. That was a product of the pitch prior. It's 1-2. Hamilton uses his timeout. Rally towels are going for the Padres, knowing that their playoff lives are down to this game. The pitch fouled straight back. One ball and two strikes on Hamilton. He gets himself on base. He could have some fun. He's got to find his way on. Kings windup and 1-2 pitch. Fly ball down the left field line. That'll get out of play. Stays at one ball and two strikes. Baseball season, better known as Shandy season. Leinen Kugel's Summer Shandy, refreshing Weiss beer, natural lemonade flavor. Leinen Kugel's flavor of the moment. King calling his own pitches right now with Salas behind the plate. One ball, two strikes. Here it comes. Check swing. Did he go?
7: No.
6: Did not. One of those went the Brewers' way. King is shooting daggers at the third base umpire, Brennan Miller. Pretty close. Breaking ball down and in. Two balls, two strikes. Here it comes to Hamilton. Ground ball towards the middle, base hit. Hamilton, a big turn. He'll put on the brakes. Tying run is on with speed for that kid, Jackson Churio. Churio against King was 0-2, was hit by a pitch Sunday. Fastball about neck high. Somehow got on top of it and got a base hit. So pinch hit single for David Hamilton. And do you let him run? We'll see. Churio's at the plate, 0-3 with a sac fly. Deep and straight away in the outfield. Here's the pitch. Churio, fly ball down the right field line. Foul. Second deck. Foul. A 50 feet foul from that pole. Fastball at 95. Never shied away from the big moment. Here's the 0-1 pitch. Churio, ground ball to short. Bogarts has it. Goes across the diamond in time. And the Brewers are finished in the eighth inning. King puts up a zero in the eighth. Middle of the order coming up for the Padres in the bottom half. San Diego leads at 4-3 on the Brewers Radio Network, presented by American Family Insurance.
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6: David Hamilton stays in the game. He is at third base now for the Brewers. Abner Uribe checks in on the mound. And he'll face Machado, France, and then Salas. 4-3 San Diego. Manny Machado, a run-scoring single back in the third inning. He lined out to the wall in the fifth. He's also drawn a walk. He's 1-2 officially. Manny Machado against Abner Uribe. He's faced him three times already in the series. Machado singled against him in the seventh inning of game number one, drew a walk against him Sunday in game two. Pitch to Machado. Strike one. Fastball at 98. Third appearance of this series for Abner Uribe. Brewers down by 1-4-3. Typical of this series. Tight to the end. A one pitch. Machado took it down and away. One ball and one strike. Another fastball that time at 100. Machado is 6 for 15 in the postseason. 1-1 coming. Ground ball off the glove of Uribe. Deflects to Terang. He fields and throws out Machado for out number 1. 1-4-3. You're scoring at home with us, and if you're scoring at home with us, excellent. It's also late. You should be going to bed soon. It's a school night. Almost to the midnight hour back home. Ty France is the batter. He's 0-3. The Brewers have contained him for the first time in the series. France waits. Opening pitch. Fouled away. It's 0-1. This time of year, a team needs someone they can count on. Something like Usinger's sausage year after year, decade after decade, century after century. Usinger's has been Milwaukee's finest. Always coming through in the clutch. It's crunch time again, so go for the Usinger's. 0-1 to France, a wave and a foul back into the net. And the count is 0-2.
5: Jeff, it is all quiet in that Padres bullpen. Michael King's going to finish this game or attempt to.
6: We will have Bowers, Contreras, and Terang try and get through. Padres going for broke because they have no other options. 0-2. Here's the pitch. Ground ball. Pratt has it on one hop. Puts his foot in the ground. Throws to first and throws out Ty France. Nice play by Pratt at short. 6-3 on the ground out. And now it's Salas. Ball hit hard by Ty France. One step. Showing off his range. And that great throwing arm. Salas.
5: There are online reports that Morejon's not even in the bullpen out there for the Padres right now.
6: Oh boy. King or bust. Here's the pitch to Salas. Ground ball third base. Hamilton has it. Throws to first in time. Inning over. We go to the ninth. Abner Uribe gets three ground ball outs in the eighth inning on a grand total of eight pitches. Can the Brewers get to Michael King? Do they have another comeback in them? We go to the ninth. 4-3 San Diego on the Brewers Radio Network.

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10: 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The wall leaps up, goodbye.
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0: Jake Bowers leads things off for the Brewers, down by one in the top of the ninth inning, and Michael King indeed is back out there. Here's the pitch, and Bowers looking one right down the middle. 95-mile-an-hour sinker, 0-1. King has 7 career saves in the big leagues, none since the 23 season with the Yankees. 0-1 pitch. Bowers jammed foul third base side. He's down to the count 0-2. Bowers was 0-for-2 with a strikeout against King in the game on Sunday. Wind up and 0-2 coming. Ripped foul first base side. Look out. Ball attendant down that right field line. Almost had her helmet taken off. Slight delay as the baseball is in the field of play. Tatis picks it up and throws it into the seats. No doubles defense. Ty France essentially on the first baseline. Very deep in the outfield. Bowers a team leader in homers in the regular season. 26. Kings 0-2 again. Bowers looked at a ball. One ball and two strikes. Change up off the plate away. Contreras to follow and then Terang. 1-2 coming back. Bowers swings and misses. Throw a slider on the outside corner, and Bowers is out number one in the ninth inning. That ball was about a foot off the plate. Bowers has now struck out 4 times. And now it's Contreras. 3 for 4, including a home run. First pitch to William. Strike one. Oh. And a challenge from Contreras. Why not? You've got one left. Brought to you by Pella Windows and Doors of Wisconsin. It's a strike. Oh, one from King. Up and in. Contreras was 0 for 2 against King Sunday. Again, just one day of rest after throwing 72 pitches Sunday in game two. 1-1 pitch. Fly ball foul. One ball and two strikes. Four-three San Diego, top of the ninth. Deep breath by King. Here's his pitch. In the dirt, knocked down, two balls and two strikes. Contreras had one hit in this series before today. Of course, 3-for-4 tonight. And Contreras will use his timeout. He was confirming whether or not he had a timeout left. He was confirmed by Alfonso Marquez, so he'll take it. Two balls, two strikes, one away. Terang's on deck. Pitch from King. Line down the left field line, foul into the second deck. He got all over that changeup as if he knew it was coming. Hit it foul by about 30 feet down the left field line. And he knew it as soon as he hit it. Two balls, two strikes. King again deals. Way outside, three balls and two strikes. Fastball at 96 from King, who's now thrown 30 pitches. Full count. The payoff. Fouled away. The beat goes on. Seven pitches in the sequence with King and William Contreras, who just asked the home plate umpire whether or not that would have been a strike. It would have. Five on the pitch timer as King gets set. With one to go, he deals to Contreras. Chopper foul, do it again. He's thrown him three straight fastballs after the changeup that he hit foul out of the ballpark by 30 feet. Pitch number 9 in the sequence. King delivers. Ball taken four. For ball four. The tying run is on base. An ortho ASAP walk, and Bryce Terang is coming up. And we'll have a pinch runner for Contreras as Luis Lara will come out of the dugout representing the tying run. Contreras touches first base, gives a high five to Lara, says, go get him, kid. Good take from William Contreras. So Lara representing the tying run, a ball in a gap or down a line. Lara more than likely scores.
12: You wonder, the longer this inning goes, the longer this outing goes for King, does fatigue start to set in a little bit on one day rest?
0: Hopefully he leaves one up here to Bryce Terang, who had a base hit in his last at-bat in the seventh. Pitch to Terang. Fly ball down the left field line, foul. 0-1. You're looking at over 100 pitches in the span of 48 hours. The delivery outside, one ball and one strike. Bryce Terang, before his base hit in the seventh inning, was 2 for his last 40 in his last 11 playoff games. Singled into shallow left. They are very deep in the outfield. The 1-1, instead of throw to first, a light toss. Lara is back. Lara has great speed, did not run a bunch at the big league level, just had three stolen bases on the season. That's a tying run. Yelich is on deck. 1-1 on Terang. Here it comes. It's high. Two balls and a strike on Bryce Terang. The Dodgers already won today down in Atlanta to take a 2-1 series lead. Game four coming up tomorrow. If the Padres win tonight, game four tomorrow night here in San Diego. The 2-1. Terang, a fly ball down the left field line again. Foul. Two balls and two strikes.

0: good pitch to hit, and you can see the velocity starting to dip for King. That last one was at 92.
1: They're scrambling bodies down to that bullpen now for San Diego. They're seeing the same thing you just mentioned.
0: King looks at first. Lara extends his lead. 2-2 pitch. Down low and in the dirt, knocked down by Salas. The stuff is just not as crisp right now for King. And is that Joe Musgrove loosing in the bullpen, the right-hander? They got a lefty throwing as well. That lefty could be Robbie Ray. Three balls and two strikes. King throws.
2: Ball four.
0: Inside, ball four, and a challenge from Salas. And it's going to stand. Brought to you by Pella Windows and Doors of Wisconsin. It is ball four. And the Padres do not have any challenges left. A pair of walks in the inning, so the tying run is in scoring position. The go-ahead run is at first, both at great speed, as Ruben Niebla is going to come out and chat with Michael King, who right now is running on fumes. 39 pitches, again, after he threw 72 pitches on Sunday. And the Padres, you can tell they've got nothing in that bullpen anymore. With Mason Miller not available today, went on the paternity list. They've got Joe Musgrove loosening and Robbie Ray, who started game one on Saturday.
1: And those guys, I don't think, would be close to being ready yet. I don't think.
0: Musgrove would be the closest. He was getting loose a couple of innings ago, but Robbie Ray just started playing catch.
1: Morahone is out there. We just saw him on the monitor, but he's not playing catch.
0: Is he the lone man out there in the bullpen just spinning a baseball?
1: No,
0: he's just out
1: kind
0: there.
1: Kind of pacing back behind everybody.
0: All right. Well, he's not playing catch. Right now, it's King against Yelich, and it was Yelich who had a double against King to break up his perfect game in the fifth inning last night, or I should say on Sunday. We have just reached midnight back in Wisconsin. Yelich having a great day. He's 2-for-3. Here's the pitch. Line drive under the glove of Bogart. Steps on second, throws to first. It's a double play, and the ball game is over. Oh, Yelich hit that ball right on the screws on a short hop. Bogarts picked it up, took it to the bag, and the Padres live to see another day. Boy, how many hard hit balls did the Brewers have right at Padres today? Or diving catches in the outfield like Jackson Merrill. Man, oh man. And if you're a Padres fan, you can take a huge sigh of relief. Their season will continue. Boy, that was hit on a rocket right at Xander Bogaerts. But nothing you can do if you're Christian Yelich. 107 off the bat.
1: That ball wasn't hit that much different than Jackson's was on Sunday, frankly.
0: Just an atom ball. Man, that close. Bogaerts makes the double play. It goes 6-3. The Padres win game three. We'll have a game four tomorrow night. We'll give you the totals when we come back on the Brewers Radio Network presented by American Family Insurance.
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0: Well, Lane, the Brewers out hit the Padres today, and man, they hit some rockets right at some Padres defenders, but they come up one run short.
1: Yeah, I can think of at least three, maybe four or five different balls that were scalded that didn't end up going in the Brewers' favor over the course of this game. For the Padres, four runs on just six hits, no errors, and they left just four. The Brewers, three runs, 11 hits, one big error, and they left 11. The winning pitcher is Yuki Matsui. The loss goes to Jojo Romero. Michael King gets the two-inning save. He threw 40 pitches tonight. That's maybe the silver lining for the Brewers as they forced him into this game, made him throw 40 pitches. And if this series would go five games, you would expect King to be the guy that gets the ball on Friday. So good for the Brewers. They get to see him again tonight. They make him work. That can only help you down the road. Hopefully it's not a problem because you take care of business tomorrow night. Took 3 hours and 22 minutes tonight in front of the third largest crowd ever here at Petco Park, 47,708. We are back with more after this on the Brewers Radio Network.
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0: Well, the Padres season continues. The Brewers still have the advantage. 2-1 in this best of five series. Lane, we are looking for a Smart 18 player of the game.
18: Yeah, I don't know if there's an obvious candidate from the Padres side of things, but I'm going to give it to Jackson Merrill. He restarted a rally in the third, stole a base that ended up giving the Padres a big second run in that inning, and the two catches he made early, one of them for sure saved a run. So I'm going Jackson Merrill.
0: Yeah. I mean, the diving catches he made are potential doubles to start innings.
18: Yeah.
0: So certainly he had a great game. Earn more, build a long-term career in the trade. 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Well, we will be with you tomorrow again. It'll be another late night, so buckle up, folks. This is playoff baseball when you're on the West Coast and you're sitting back in the Central Time Zone. You got some late nights heading your way. We'll have the on-deck show built by Menards at 8:30 Central Time, 9:05 first pitch. Neither team has decided on a starter. I'm sure the managers will make that announcement in their post-game news conferences. So both to be determined for the Padres and the Brewers. Stick around for the Potawatomi Casino Hotel postgame show. Josh Maurer's got that coming up for you shortly. So for Josh, for Lane Grindle, for our producer and engineer Kent Sommerfeld, I'm Jeff Levering saying goodnight from Petco Park in San Diego. The final score is the Padres 4 and the Brewers 3. I would expect another close game tomorrow. Every other game has been a one-run game, so why not have another one tomorrow? And hopefully the Brewers are heading back home stinking of champagne on Thursday morning. This has been a presentation of the Brewers Radio Network.
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1: Christian, the pitch, and a line drive into left center field, down for a base hit for Yelich. Contreras is in. Terang puts the brakes on at second base, and the Brewers back within a run. It is 4-3 Padres. The captain comes through once again for the Brewers. He is putting together a big NLDS.
6: Oh, and it felt like then his next at-bat of the ninth inning, he was going to come up big again. With two on and one out, the Brewers still trailing 4-3. Yelich hit a rocket 107 miles an hour off the bat. But on a short hop, it was the shortstop. Xander Bogaerts picking it to start a game-ending 6-3 double play, and the Padres hold on and extend their season. We will have a fourth game of this National League Divisional Playoff Series. Final score, 4-3 Padres. So we welcome you into the Potawatomi Casino Hotel postgame show. Josh Maurer here from Petco Park. And the gentleman who had the call of the action tonight, Jeff Levering and Lane Grindle, sticking around to chat with us. We'll hear what Pat Murphy has to say coming up later on here in our postgame show. Some more highlights and scores. And, of course, we'll get you ready for Game 4, what we know about the pitching situation. They got the blowers going already. They are quick here at Petco Park. Jeff, the ball that Yelich hit to end the game. You can't ask for a better swing. You can't ask for a more heartbreaking result, though, for the Brewers.
18: It's an atom ball, right? You can't do anything about that. The Brewers hit a bunch of them. I mean, how close were they with William Contreras hitting a ball down the left field line that ended up being foul? He draws a walk. I mean, there's so much going on in the ball game where if something goes one way or another, you're looking at a totally different score. I mean, Jackson Merrill makes two great diving catches, one to his right, one to his left. Those are probably runs, leadoff doubles. So just the way that the ball broke today, the Brewers, they couldn't have done anything wrong offensively. They had a really good approach, but they didn't play great defense tonight, and it cost them.
6: I was going to go to that point with you, Lane. 11 left on base, by the way, for the Brewers, only 4 for the Padres, but they win the game. And I think the biggest reason, if you're just going to dissect it in a macro sense, is the fact that the Padres played more clean baseball tonight than the Brewers did. And I imagine that's what the manager will have to say about it.
18: Yeah, the error loomed large in the sixth, of course, as we know. But I think the way the Padres were able to run on Dustin May early certainly impacted things. The Brewers did a better job with the running game after Dustin exited the contest, of course. But those are things that I think the manager will talk about, holding runners, because every 90 feet matters so much in these games. And all three games in this series have been decided by one run. Mm-hmm. So every little thing like that, there's a magnifying glass on it. And the Brewers, who were so used to playing clean baseball in that respect, last couple games, it's not been as clean. I think there's two thoughts there. One is that can be concerning, but the second part is like, hey, that's not who the Brewers are. We don't expect that version to stick around. Probably a pretty good chance they put a clean game together tomorrow night, and hopefully that's the difference, and they're flying home on Thursday with a NLCS ticket punched.
6: 4-3 Padres. This is the beginning of the Potawatomi Casino Hotel postgame show, the Midwest's number one entertainment destination. 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As you said, 3 one-run games. This has been a, I think, objectively phenomenal series. If you're just a pure baseball fan and you want to watch kind of old school playoff baseball games, that's what we've had. Padres have taken a 2-0 lead all three games. The Brewers have come back to at least tie the game all three. Mm-hmm. And then every game has ultimately been decided by one run. The aggregate score, 10-9 Milwaukee in these three games.
18: The Brewers have led for 2 innings plus one batter in this series.
22: Yes,
18: that's it. Mm. 2 innings and one batter. Mm.
6: Now, here's the thing, Jeff. For the Padres, apparently tonight, they didn't have their two top dogs at the back end of that great bullpen available. We knew that Mason Miller right before the game was placed on the paternity list.
18: Mm-hmm.
6: Go figure. And then Adrian Morihone, who hadn't pitched since Saturday when Contreras hit ultimately the game-winning home run against him. Morihone never got up in the bullpen in a one-run game. They had to keep their season going by patching it together with their ace starting pitcher, Michael King, on one day's rest.
7: So now here's your question going into tomorrow. They've got Walker Buehler. He probably makes the start, one would think, but then what do you do after that? I think it's all hands on deck, of course, but you might see Robbie Ray again. You might see Joe Musgrove come out there, and we'll figure it out with Adrian Morihone if he's available, or if Mason Miller

0: and his girlfriend had the baby tonight. If he's back tomorrow, who knows?
1: Yeah, look, Brad Gley, and I know it's the postseason, so it's not regular season when you talk about these things, but Brad Gley Rodriguez has gone 3-0-4, right? Mm-hmm. Jason Adams pitched a couple times in this series already, so they leaned on those guys not named Miller and Morahone a lot.
0: And Matsui's pitching every game, too.
1: Yeah.
2: He got the win tonight. Thank you, gentlemen. We'll talk to you tomorrow.
0: You got it. Thanks, Josh.
2: Pat Murphy now taking questions from the media. 4-3 Padres win.
3: But other than that, you know, the leadoff walk in the fourth inning, when we got him out of there, ended up not hurting us. But, you know, free bases were the name of the game tonight. You know, free bases and Jackson Merrill catching those two balls in the gap. Those are two leadoff doubles for sure. And usually when you get a leadoff double, there's a probability of scoring. But too many free bases, wild pitch, error, some walks, stolen bases, you know. And then the hard contacts we did have, you know, they caught a lot of the time. So credit to them.
4: That error, Cooper and Bowers, and the, was it the sixth, ended up obviously looming large, kind of an odd play with the bat. What did you see? And
3: what's that?
4: Error in the sixth, I think it was, with Cooper and Jake. What did you see on that play with the bat flying and Jake not keeping
3: it? I don't know. Who was the
4: front
3: error on?
4: It was on Cooper. Is that a play Jake needs to make?
3: I'd have to look at it, Kurt, to be honest with you. You know, you make these assumptions before you really go and look at it and know the situation, but if the ball bounced, that's you know, makes it a tougher play. But that's what I'm talking about. Free bases, you can't give them up, and then the kid comes around to score.
5: Sophia
6: Murph, you guys obviously created a lot of pressure and traffic innings like you want. Just offensively, what did you like about the approach, but then also when you had those opportunities, the at-bats that you got?
3: Yeah, I mean, like I said, we hit four or five balls over 100 that were caught. But we also punched out in big situations. We had bases loaded. We had other big situations that we didn't come through. So that's part of baseball. When you're facing a good team with good pitching staff, you know, it's part of it. So, you know, we didn't get the big hit at the big time, but and what do you, I mean, do you fault Yelly for hitting 1-107 there and Bogart's making a great play? You know, they got a great team and they played great defense tonight. They really did.
5: Kevin?
7: Pat, when did you kind of become aware, like, oh, well, Morahone's not coming in, there's something wrong with Morahone?
3: I don't know that, you know. We were obviously expecting him to come in. You know, we've seen him one time. We respect him. He's really, really good. But the kid that came in the game, that guy is, you know, he's special. He's special.
7: I think you're pretty familiar with Jackson. Know him.
3: Well,
7: what did you think of those? I know you've already addressed them, but the nature of those plays.
3: I mean, it changes the game. You know, you lead off the game and second or third pitch of the game gets hit in the gap. But what was that ball hit at? 1-0-something for sure, right? That's a long yardage catch. And that kind of stands you up a little bit. Instead of man on second, nobody, you got a different situation. So,
2: Jackson Merrill set. Yep. Murph is still talking. Oh, okay. Kent cueing me. The Brewers fall 4-3. Jackson Merrill with the defensive plays setting the tone. Early in the contest, also big single on a stolen base. He scored the run that put the Padres ahead 2-0 against Dustin May. They would win it, as mentioned, 4-3. All the Brewers' homestands this season were presented by Visit Milwaukee, where the final out doesn't have to mean the night is over. Stay for the encore, order dessert, stay out late, grab a coffee, or find a new neighborhood. Stay for what comes next. Visit Milwaukee.org. We'll tell you what happened in all-important Game 3 of the other National League Divisional Series. Atlanta and the Dodgers came into it tied at 1. what a pitching matchup it was between Yoshinobu Yamamoto and Chris Sale. Score of that game coming up next. Again, it was San Diego getting back within 2-1 in this series as they win it 4-3 at Petco on the Brewers Radio Network.
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16: 2 balls and 2 strikes on Contreras. Pavetta's pitch. And a fly ball to left and deep. Back goes Harris at the track, at the wall. It is gone. William Contreras with his second homer of this series. Gets the Brewers on the board. It is 2-1 Padres.
2: William would reach base the last 4 times that he came to bat in tonight's 4-3 Brewers loss in San Diego. He has been phenomenal here over the first 3 games of this National League Divisional Series. But the Brewers' lead is trimmed to 2-1 with Game 4 coming up tomorrow night. You're back on the Potawatomi Casino Hotel post-game show. And in the other NLDS, it was the Dodgers beating Chris Sale behind their playoff hero, Yoshinobu Yamamoto, this afternoon. It was a 3-1 final score from Georgia. It was Sale giving up 3 runs in the 4th inning on home runs by Kike Hernandez and Freddie Freeman. You know, you think about these Dodgers and you just hear the same names coming up big over and over again in the big postseason moments, it feels like. Guys like Kike and Freeman and Yamamoto, they did it again today. And the Dodgers, just like the Brewers, up 2-1. Each team will have an opportunity to clinch its spot in the NLCS tomorrow. Well, it'll be the ALDS also getting back underway, both series with Game 3 tomorrow, Wednesday. Starting at 3 p.m. Central, the White Sox will try for a 3-game sweep of the Cleveland Guardians. They won both games in Cleveland. They're up 2-0, and the White Sox will finally get a home game this postseason. They're 4-0, and all games have been on the road. Then at 7 o'clock, it'll be the Rays trying to sweep the Yankees. They go to the stadium. Scene shifting up to New York. Nick Martinez and Max Fried, the scheduled pitchers. Tampa Bay winning the first 2 games at the Trop. And again, the final here, it was 4-3 Padres. We've got more with highlights coming up when you come back. You're listening to the Brewers Radio Network.
10: From the WTMJ Breaking News Center, I'm Jen Gregg. A Milwaukee police officer is facing criminal charges following an alleged incident at a South Milwaukee bar. One person was taken to the hospital after a crash involving a Milwaukee County bus. And with the Milwaukee Brewers climbing their way through postseason, fans can feel additional stress.

0: Tonight, mostly clear, a low 54. Tomorrow, mostly sunny with a high of 70. I'm Jen Gregg, WTMJ News.
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8: Adam gets a deal, and it's popped up. Shallow in the left center field. Dustin Harris is coming on in. Harris is going to make the catch coming forward. Pratt is coming to the plate. Here comes the throw from Harris. Head for slide. And Pratt is safe. We are tied. Cooper, as fast as his legs would let him go, made it in. And it's a sac fly from Churio on a shallow pop to left. Aggressive base running by the Brewers. Not this thing up at two in the fifth.
9: And Jackson Churio now has tied Ryan Braun for the all-time Brewers postseason home run RBI record. He already has tied the home run record. Now he has tied for the most RBI in the postseason. That was his 16th in 15 playoff games. Brewers would lose 4-3, though, ultimately in Game 3 here in San Diego. Back on the Pottawatomie Casino Hotel postgame show, the postgame highlights, they're presented by Prevea Health. 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The Padres had scored two in the third against Dustin May, including an RBI single from Manny Machado. But then after that home run by Contreras made it 2-1, you heard the aggressive send from Matt Erickson on that shallow sacrifice fly. It was 2-2, and the Brewers actually ended up loading the bases later in that fifth inning. You had Sal Frelick at third, Jake Bowers at second, William Contreras at first after an infield hit was smothered by the shortstop Xander Bogaerts. Bryce Tarang batted against Yuki Matsui and grounded into a fielder's choice. So it remained tied at two in the very first pitch in the bottom of the fifth. Jake Cronenworth, he hit it out to right field against Jojo Romero and put the Padres ahead to stay. It's the only home run San Diego has hit over the first three games of this series, and it was the first hit in the NLDS for Cronenworth, batting out of that nine spot again tonight. Then the big run scored in the sixth inning. Two out, nobody on. And D.L. Hall came in after a Xander Bogaerts single against Antonio Senzatella. Hall threw a wild pitch. That moved Bogaerts into scoring position. And then on a 3-2 to the batter, a pinch hitter, Miguel Andujar. Andujar broke his bat, hit a ground ball to Cooper Pratt at short. Pratt dealing with the barrel of the bat kind of coming in his same direction as was the baseball. He fielded the ball, but threw a scud missile to first, and Jake Bowers could not pick it. You heard Pat Murphy talking about that play in his press conference earlier. He said that that's one that you just almost feel like you gave them too many free bases, to quote Murph. All the way from second on that E6, Bogart scored, and all of a sudden it was 4-2. That would end up being the difference in the game, that error there on that broken bat grounder by Andujar, and it became really big because the Brewers in the seventh inning against Brad Clay Rodriguez got three straight two-out singles. First Contreras again, then Bryce Tarang. It's been his only hit of the series. And then Christian Yelich.
10: Nothing in one on Christian. The pitch. And a line drive into left center field. Down for a base hit for Yelich. Contreras is in. Tarang puts the brakes on at second base. And the Brewers back within a run. It is 4-3 Padres.
9: It was for Yelich's first postseason RBI since 2018 in the National League Championship Series. The Brewers couldn't get anything further that inning. Michael King, who started on Sunday for San Diego, pitched the eighth.

0: eighth and ninth innings. So much talk about how great the back end of the San Diego bullpen is with Mason Miller, usually following Adrian Morejon, apparently neither available to manager Craig Stammen tonight. We knew that Miller, right before the game, was placed on the paternity list. Morejon, he hadn't pitched since Saturday. He didn't come in. They used King again on one day's rest to get the final two innings, and after a pretty uneventful eighth, he walked consecutive batters with one out in the ninth, but Yelich hit into a 107-mile-an-hour double play to the shortstop Bogarts, and the Padres hold on and win it 4-3. The Brewers' 12th consecutive road playoff loss. That ties the longest road losing streak in the postseason in Major League history. Boy, you want to end that tomorrow and end the series here at Petco in San Diego. The Brewers are 0-4 in this ballpark this season, but three of the four losses have come by one run. We'll come back and get you ready for Game 4 right after this. 4-3 San Diego gets the victory. You're listening to the Brewers Radio Network.
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0: Wrapping it up from Petco Park, the Padres remain alive, and they cut the Brewers' lead in this best-of-five divisional series to 2-1. 4-3, the final score. We said it at the outset. 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Every time we went down on the farm over the second half of our season post-game shows, it was presented by Case IH. And for those who never back down from a season's challenge, Case IH gives farmers the tools to do more every acre, every day. 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Minor league season's long since over. So here's what we know about Game 4 tomorrow night. It's going to start at 9:05 Central. So it's a half hour later than even we had this evening. We're on the air with the On Deck Show, built by Menards, at 8:30. The managers have each finished their post-game press availabilities. Pat Murphy was not yet ready to name his starter, but said, this is quoting Sophia, Robert Gasser and Chad Patrick could be options. Craig Stammen, who everybody kind of figures Walker Buehler is the logical choice, he was not naming a starting pitcher tomorrow either. He just said everybody could be involved. So we'll see. Tune in 8:30 tomorrow, and we'll tell you what we know. By then, we'll know at least who the starting pitchers are going to be. Brewers fall, and the final score again was 4-3. Our producer and engineer is Ken Sommerfeld.

0: And for the gentlemen with the play-by-play coverage tonight, Jeff Levering and Lane Grindle, this is Josh Maurer. Good morning back home, and let's hope tomorrow is a more fun Pottawatomie Casino Hotel postgame show celebrating a series clinched. Tonight, though, the Padres stay alive with this 4-3 victory. From Petco Park, you've been listening to a presentation of the Brewers Radio Network.
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8: Well, what a series this has been. And we'll get at least one more game as the Padres win Game 3 at Petco Park, a final of 4-3. Brewers Extra Innings with you. I was going to say Game 4 tomorrow, but Game 4 is actually today because it's 12:43 in the morning. Alex Stroth, Craig Kishon with you. It's way past Craig's bedtime, but he's nice enough to hang out with us for the next half an hour or so. Craig, I just want to give you the floor, man. That was a heck of a baseball game. It went, you know, just about 4 hours as we expected it probably would. One run has been the deciding factor in all three of these games thus far. Pretty much exactly what you expect between these two teams.
9: Well, I predicted this one would go five. I really feel like, you know, the rest of these series, I think everybody's so evenly matched. It's just hard to believe that, you know, anybody could be swept or anybody could sweep, to be honest with you. I know the Brewers were in the driver's seat, but I think it was unrealistic to think that San Diego wasn't going to, you know, fight their dogs off. So, and they did, you know, but, you know, the Brewers gave them some help. And unfortunately, the, you know, what turned out to be the winning run is, you know, scored on an error. So that's tough. And so, you know, they had three errors in the last game and still won. At this point of the season in the postseason, it's like, you can't make mistakes. So that was obviously big, and the Brewers have, you know, we know these scores have all been low. San Diego's in the same boat, But man, 38 base runners in the first three games, and they've left 27 on board. I mean, that's tough. It's just tough to win ball games like that. And at some point it catches up with you. So, we'll see what kind of adjustments Pat Murphy makes tomorrow in the lineup. They've got some guys who are struggling mightily, and that's putting it nicely. Let's see if somebody else or two get a chance in tomorrow's lineup.
8: Yeah, I'm curious if maybe we see Luis Lara in center, if maybe we see Andrew Vaughn at first after yeah. Jake Bauer strikes out four times, Garrett Mitchell strikes out three times tonight. You have to imagine it's certainly a discussion point over the course of the next less than 24 hours as they gear up for game four. But there are some guys struggling mightily. But you just touched on it. 11 left on base tonight. So there was certainly opportunity for the Brewers to do it again, to steal this game again. They were just unable to get it. I think the most frustrating one for me, Craig, was when they had the bases loaded and it felt like they were about to bust that thing open. I think it was in the fifth inning.
9: Yeah.
8: But unable to get more across in that inning. But it's another nail biter. I don't really have much fingernails left, as all three of these games have been. Six out save. The Padres tried it again after failing in game two. They succeeded tonight, but it seemed like they had the opportunity to get after Michael King there in the ninth. That ball went 107 miles an hour off of Christian Yelich's bat for the double play there at the end. Xander Bogaerts obviously makes an outstanding play defensively. But, I mean, you got to feel good about the Brewers in game four, given all the arms the Padres have used the last couple of days, including Michael King there, kind of in a desperation six-out save. It's not like they've got a lot left heading into tomorrow.
9: Well, you hope you put a dent in it. I mean, the Brewers saw a lot of pitches in this game, so you know that the Brewers are carrying 13 pitchers and the Padres 11. So the Padres have gone through theirs quite a bit here in this series already. And I don't know what Mason Miller's status is going to be tomorrow, but if I'm a betting man, I would say that he is going to be back because mm-hmm. he did miss today. So if he's back, that obviously only strengthens their back end. I can't imagine Michael King tossing again tomorrow, but who knows? I mean, this guy's a gamer. He started on Sunday, pitched five innings, and then tosses two innings here tonight, and I think he had close to 50 pitches again. So hopefully the Brewers, you know, the Brewers had some good at bats. They just, you know, when it came down to that pitch, they needed to, you know, come through and score some runs or keep the inning going. Just a lot of strikeouts here in this game. So, I think the Brewers are going to be just fine for tomorrow. I mean, look, the Padres are still in desperation mode. The mm-hmm. Brewers aren't. The Brewers don't have to win tomorrow. They can come back Friday and play it out at home. And I think, quite honestly, if anybody listening or watching tonight still isn't comfortable with that, then you haven't followed the team all season long. They would wind up at home. They would obviously have the crowd behind them. They'd have everything home field. So, you know, hopefully they can snap this nasty road losing streak that they have in the postseason. Quite honestly, I didn't know it was as bad till I saw the numbers earlier today, and they've added to it. So they're 0 for their last 12. That's never happened before in the history of postseason, and they're 6-24 in their 30 postseason games in their history. That's just hard to believe, you know.
8: Yeah, 12th straight tie is an MLB record, by the way, and obviously over five under Murphy. It's something or nothing. I mean, clearly it's something. I don't know that it necessarily applies to this year's team, but it is kind of a weird, not necessarily coincidence, but a weird fact. They've lost 12 in a row on the road. Something or nothing, Craig, as it pertains to game four tomorrow or today.
9: Yeah, I mean, I look at this one and I think quite frankly, you know, you have a losing streak going like this as a franchise on the road, and it usually just comes down to, you know, not doing what you need to do. Their pitching was just fine, I think. I think they took a little bit of a risk by starting May, but look, he only gave up a couple of runs, and the idea wasn't to keep him in very long anyway. but he did give up a couple of runs. Romero, you got lefty versus lefty, and Cronenworth hits that home run. But man, Romero just left that over the plate just a little too much. It's a game of inches. I get that. The Brewers had hard contact tonight in a lot of their innings, and they hit into some really tough outs, as it turned out, even that, you know, double play at the end of the game by Yelich as well. So, but I just think that, they, in my opinion, they need to find some opportunities for Andrew Vaughn here. I'm puzzled in three games that he has two plate appearances. That just, you know, as they say nowadays, make that make sense, right?
8: Yeah.
9: So I can't imagine that he's not at first base tomorrow for Bowers. I think Bowers and Mitchell right now, bad timing. These things happen sometimes in the postseason. Your best hitter can't give you anything. And right now, Bowers is from a consistent basis, has been their best hitter all season long. And Andrew Vaughn, when given the opportunity, would be, you know, the second best, if not tied for best hitter as well. He's the only guy that's hit over 300. So you got to get somebody else in there and give him an opportunity here.
8: Yeah, and we know Murph, right? Like, he's not one to completely overreact, especially in situations like this. And Bowers, all things considered, was pretty good at the plate on Saturday. He went 2-for-3, was hit by a pitch in game one, but struck out twice, went 0-for-4 on Sunday, struck out four times tonight, and hasn't hit a home run in almost a month. September 13th against the Reds, the last time he hit a home run. So it's certainly something to look at. It's certainly got to be something on his mind, especially with Andrew Vaughn. And obviously he had the big hit in one of his plate appearances here in this series. So I would guess it makes sense. But again, you never know with Murph. He's not one to typically overreact, quote unquote. When Jake Bowers is a guy where you looked at him all season long and went, can you come up with a big hit for us? And a lot of the times the answer was yes. So
9: yeah.
8: I am curious to see what they do at first base tomorrow. You mentioned Mitchell earlier. I'm curious if they would put Lara in at center field tomorrow. I would like to see it personally.
9: Well, I mean, he started game one, so we know that he's not a bench guy per se. So we'll see how potentially he can fit in tomorrow. I think the other thing, you know, tomorrow as well, neither team has revealed who they're going to start. Yeah. So I think, you know, you're going to have to make up a lineup and say, this is the best lineup we have today, given the circumstances. The Brewers aren't hurt. They just got, you know, a guy or two struggling. Bowers, by the way, you know, we can harp on all the strikeouts here the last two games, but he's had a tough time at first base as well, for whatever reason. That's a tough error on Cooper Pratt, given the circumstances that happened with that broken bat and Bogaerts, you know, hurdling the baseball right in front of him, perhaps shielding him. But that's a play you have to make at first base. And Bowers knows that. It's not so much who got the error, it's who should have made the play to finish it out. And he had a tough one the last game,
8: right,
9: as well over at first, too. I mean, these are just plays that have to be made over there. And you know, first base, as it's turned out this season, it's been solid. But you know, out of the four infielders, it's been clearly their weakest position.
8: Yeah, I want to dive into that a little bit more coming up next, Craig, because it was a fascinating error defensively. It's attributed to Pratt. I think that's probably a play he should make, Bowers, that is, at first base. But I want to dive more into that and some of the defensive struggles we've seen in the last two games coming up next. But before we get to a break, I do want to say to anybody listening, if you've got something on your chest, if you're worried, right, the question I'm going to ask once Craig departs is, are you worried about the series after the Brewers drop game three? You can call in 855-616-1620. I see a couple of calls lined up. We'll be getting you in a bit. 855-616-1620, your way in to Brewers extra innings. Craig Gashon along for the ride for at least a little bit longer. I know it's past his bedtime, so we appreciate him hanging out with us a late one in San Diego tonight as we are approaching 1 a.m. rapidly. More Brewers extra innings coming up right after this on your flagship of the Brewers, 620 WTMJ.
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0: 3-2. Hall is set. The pitch. Broken back. Right to the shortstop. Pratt has it. Throws low to first. Bowers can't pick it. Throw home late.
8: That's how it sounded on the Brewers Radio Network as the Padres top the Brewers tonight. A final of 4-3. Brewers Extra Innings is with you here on your flagship 620 WTMJ. I'm Alex Strofe. In with you tonight and tomorrow, Craig Gashon along for the ride for a couple more minutes. And Craig, you were just talking about that play, but it was the only error tonight, but it was a crucial error tonight. And three errors in game number two for a team that is typically so darn good defensively. Tough one there. It's a tough throw by Pratt. But looking at it personally, I think that's a pick that Bauer should make. I know it's a tough one, but it's what you expect out of an everyday first baseman. And we were just discussing, is tomorrow a day where Murphy looks at both defensively and four strikeouts on the offensive side at the plate for Jake Bauer today? Is tomorrow a day where he has to go with Andrew Vaughn? But just hearing that one back and watching that one back a couple of times, I go, man, that really felt like a true turning point in this game three loss.
9: Well, yep, and you just can't give runs away, especially when not only this game is close, but the whole series has been close. I mean, I just didn't imagine this series being so identical from game to game to game as it's been. And kudos to Brewer pitching, by the way. They've done a tremendous job against the big bats of the Padres. That's the other thing. We're three games in. How long is that going to go? But you can't give runs away. And I think the Brewers, these guys just have to realize, you know, enough is enough. I get it. It's the postseason. But you've given enough away here. And that stuff happens. Like I said before, things change once the regular season is over. They say it's a new season. It's a new game, all that. And it's so true. And so sometimes you see guys that were great all year that can't do anything in the postseason, and then you find a hero that comes out of nowhere. And then you start pitching differently, you start fielding differently. All that stuff can play in. But I don't think the Brewers in these three games, you know, are that far off at all. I think they're going to be just fine. And if they're making a few mistakes here and there, I just think that they're too solidly put together, and they play that way for this to really go on. I think they wash it out, and I think they come back tomorrow night and, you know, play much cleaner baseball. And I'm telling you, Alex, if they play much cleaner baseball and get a base knock and bring in, you know, a few more runs, they'll not only take over, but they'll win the series in advance, and it should be the team to do it.
8: Yeah, they're going to be a hard team to beat if they play clean baseball. They just haven't been able. But the bats have been hot, and that's been an encouraging sign. That's Who's Hot, Who's Cold. 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Spots are limited. All right, so we mentioned it that Pat Murphy isn't willing to name a starter. We'll dive more into that in a second. But the thing I want to start with, Craig, is the Game 3 starter decision. I think the reasoning is simple enough, right? He's a veteran. He's had success against San Diego this season, but you go with Dustin May today. And he wasn't terrible by any means, but only goes three innings, three hits, two earned runs, only struck out three, walked two. I was a little bit, I don't want to say surprised, because again, he's had success against San Diego. He's a veteran. He's been here before. He's been here many times as a World Series champ. But the way Robert Gasser pitched down the stretch, I was really thinking he'd be your Game 3 guy, and he wasn't in this spot.
9: Yeah, I mean, I thought he was going to, too. I mean, I've thought for the last two or three weeks that Robert Gasser was going to be the Game 3 guy. And I don't know, I didn't get a chance to listen in on Murph's post game if he was asked that, if he was asked that yesterday or earlier today. I never really saw the reasoning that they decided to go with him here in Game 3. I was just a little bit surprised because we probably saw Dustin May pitches for the last time in a Brewer uniform. I can't imagine, you know, if they advance that he's on that roster for the league championship series. I could be wrong. That's just a guess here at this point. They pull him in the middle of an at bat too.
8: Right. Don't see that.
9: Not with a veteran out there like that. You know, I mean, if he's out there starting and he's your guy and you went out and traded for him, I think to me, it just goes to show, quite frankly, the lack of confidence they had in him getting through that when they know how important it is to keep the score where it's at. Mm-hmm. I mean, you know, it's just a two-run game at that point, but you can't give up anymore. You can't give the game away so early. That's just not how this series should be, and it hasn't, but you got to keep it there. So let's just say this. I would guess Robert Gasser is going to start tomorrow's game. I think there's going to be a different sense of urgency. I think it's also kind of tough on a team when they've done their part by winning their home games and they know now potentially the next two are indeed on the road and they get that fifth game back at home. I'm not saying this team let off the gas pedal, but if they did at all, yeah, it's natural to do that. That's why they play these series, and it's not just one game.
8: Right.
9: So I've got confidence that what they do and how they regroup tomorrow is going to be pretty positive because that's just what they've done all year.
8: Yeah, and you feel a lot better about your bullpen situation than San Diego has to at this point. I would imagine your projected starters are Robert Gasser and Walker Buehler for San Diego. That would be my guess, just given what each team has left. But in terms of the support behind Gasser, and I know Chad Patrick was brought up as a possible option as well by Murphy in his postgame. He mentioned two guys by name. It was Gasser and Patrick, but those are two guys who can give you several innings. So you feel much better than San Diego, who's probably scrambling, Craig, about, okay, if we pitch Walker Buehler and he can't go, say, six innings or five innings, what do we do behind him? And that's where, as a Brewers fan, I'm feeling good about Game 4, despite their 12 losses on the road in a row in the postseason, despite being 0-5 on the road in the postseason under Pat Murphy. You have to feel good about what they have behind whoever is their starter in Game 4 versus what San Diego has, whoever starts for them.
9: Right, and you know, in all honesty, all the Brewers can do is either, I should just say it this way, just be concerned with what they've got and how they're going to piece this together. San Diego, I mean, I think too, Alex, you get into this point of a playoff when it's a second straight game, it's do or die for the Padres. They're going to be more in desperation mode tomorrow than today, just based on, you know, how everybody was used, what the result was at home, all that kind of stuff. But they did get the win. So they've got that going for them tomorrow night to say, doesn't matter who we need, we're going to need everybody. And they'll be more in that mode, I think, tomorrow night, so they can get on that plane and come to Milwaukee and play game five on Friday. Maybe even more so than they were tonight. I mean, what a blow to had to learn right before game time that Miller is not going to be on the run. That was just an absolute stunner. The best closer in the game is not available on a do or die situation for you. But guess what? As life in baseball goes, they won. They still won, and they had somebody in Michael King step up to get those final six outs. Who would have predicted that, right? So you find ways, and this team is too good. The San Diego team is too good not to find another way to try to beat Milwaukee. But I think Milwaukee is going to – I just feel like that edge that we always see there, it'll be even more so tomorrow. I think they'd love to close this thing out and come back and do a little celebrating in Milwaukee.
8: Yeah. We all hope so, and we will find out. So we'll let you go on that, Craig. Craig Gashon, the great one from Brewers TV, who stayed up late with us. We appreciate it as always, buddy. You were awesome on pre- and post-game today. I always appreciate the insights, and we'll do it again soon, all right?
9: That sounds good. I just want you to know I can stay up, but it gets difficult at my age to stay up because I only get to have one cup of coffee a day, and that's in the morning, and that was like 23 hours ago.
8: Right.
9: So
8: right. Yeah, that was several hours ago. See, as for me, I'm a little bit younger than you. I chugged a Red Bull 30 minutes before going on the air.
9: My goodness.
8: That would
9: put me down, my man.
8: I love it. Craig Gashon with us all the time on Brewers Extra Innings. Thanks, Craig.
9: All right. Talk to you soon.
8: All right. I want to get to you now. I see the phone call starting to line up. And the question is simple. Are you worried about this series? Are you worried about this series going forward? It's a 2-1 Brewers lead in this series. They've lost their last 12 on the road. They are on the road again tomorrow. Breaking news at Petco Park in game four, looking to close out this series. So where are you at after this loss? It was another one-run game. It was another game where, as Brewers fans, I think we're kind of trained, especially in this 2026 season, to sit back and go, this thing ain't over until it's over. And 107 off the bat of Christian Yelich for the double play and the final outs in this one. Still felt like they had a chance. But are you worried? Because it's the playoffs. The leash is only so long. I want to hear from you. 855-616-1620. Give me a phone call. I see a couple of you starting to line up. We'll get to your calls. We will talk about that question. We'll get to the good and the bad in game three. We'll preview game four. We're with you for quite a while yet. So if you're still trying to process what went down tonight, we are with you. We are here for you on Brewers Extra Innings. 855-616-1620. 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
8: Yeah, Brewers Extra Innings continues after the Game 3 loss here in the NLDS. Padres win 4-3. Brewers still leading the series, though. Nothing to freak out too much about, but you never know, man. It's a five-game series. The Brewers haven't won in a long time on the road in the postseason. Padres very well could even the series up tomorrow in a decisive Game 5 coming up Friday. So I want to know from you, and I see the calls lining up, 855-616-1620, your way into Brewers Extra Innings. My question tonight is simply, are you worried about the series? 855-616-1620. I'm Alex Stroff in for Dom Catronio tonight and tomorrow here on Brewers Extra Innings. Appreciate you rocking with me. Well past 1 a.m. now. As we continue to process and work through this. See, here's how I know if you're a Brewers diehard. If you're rocking with me on YouTube or on the text line or calling in, which we're going to get to some of your calls here in just a second. So I know you're either an insomniac, which I fall into that category occasionally, or you care way too much then that's good for your health about this baseball team. I also fall into that category. So I appreciate that other Brewers fans are with me. So let's get to some of your phone calls. Let's go to the city of my alma mater, Stevens Point. Levi in Stevens Point, who I've realized has become like an everyday caller on this program, which I love from Levi, who I know from my shows over on ESPN Wisconsin. He's the best. Love that he's staying up at 1:11 a.m. right now. Levi in Stevens Point, you're up on Brewers Extra Innings. How are we feeling? Are you worried about the series as the Brewers drop Game 3?
21: Hey, Stroke, my man. Good to talk to you. You're doing a nice job tonight so far, even though it's really late. But I still believe they're going to win this series, even though tonight was not what I was hoping, but I had a feeling that the Brewers were kind of loose tonight. But, hey, Padres did what they had to do to survive, but their bullpen is kind of like depleting a little bit right now, as you can tell, though, like especially with tonight from – or should I say last night's game, but it's past 1 a.m. here. But you know what I mean. But I still think we're going to win this series regardless of what happens. I really still hope we can close out in San Diego. But the last time the Brewers won a playoff game on the road was in 2018 against the L.A. Dodgers, I believe. I don't remember if it was game 3 or 4, one of those, if I remember correctly. But that's the last time they won a road playoff game. And that's when they lost 12 straight.
8: Right.
21: So I'm so confident in the Brewers. So I'll listen to your show tomorrow, Strope. Have a good night, man. Thanks for taking my call. You're the coolest dude I know.
8: Oh, that's kind of you, Levi. Thanks for calling in as always. It'll be later tomorrow night, by the way. So if you're calling me now, it'll be, you know, add 30 minutes. we'll be rocking until 3 a.m. tomorrow night after game 4. And hopefully it's a celebratory Brewers extra innings. But, yeah, I'm with Levi. The road thing, like, I guess I'm curious for you if you want to text in or chat in on YouTube or call in on this, too. Is it something or nothing? Like, I view it as something, but I don't think it's contingent on this year's team, right? I think it's other year shortcomings. Tonight was a very winnable game for the Brewers. And that seems to be the case for both teams. All three games of this series is nobody's really ever out of it. It's been a one-run game all three games of this series. And I don't think we're going to get a blowout anytime soon as these two teams lock horns. Tomorrow night, though, to Levi's point, with the depletion of the Padres bullpen and what's Mason Miller's availability? We assume he could be back. As he was put on the paternity list today, what's his availability? But you assume Walker Buehler is going to start that game for the Padres, and then what comes after him? The Brewers have to be feeling much better about their bullpen situation than the Padres are. And despite some of the shortcomings of Jake Bowers, who struck out 4 times, Garrett Mitchell, who struck out 3 times tonight, the Brewers had, 11 hits? They left 11 on base. They had 14 total base runners. Not bad. Not bad for a team that, you know, I think for the last several weeks is, can their offense come through? And I know you only have three runs. You left 11 on base, but you have to feel pretty good about what the offense has been able to produce so far this series. Let's go to Tom from Sister Bay on the Siding Unlimited WTMJ talk line, 855-616-1620, if you want to get anything off your chest after this one. Tom, thanks for calling in. Are you worried about the series after the Game 3 loss?
2: Well, a little bit, but I had some comments. I think there were some managerial gaffes today. First off, Gasser should have started. He's been pitching lights out, and May has not impressed ever. I don't go with this. When it comes to pitching, I don't go with that experience is going to win. I mean, you know, look at Miz. Miz has no experience, and he's pitching lights out every time he goes out there. The other thing I thought is we've got to get Vaughn in there. He's a 306 hitter. Mm-hmm. I mean, he's a clutch hitter. We've got to get him in there. And, Bowers, his fielding is atrocious. Vaughn, I think, is a better fielder. But I have one comment. I think that one of the key points in the game was when Joey was up. It was a 3-1 count. Bases were loaded. Jack's coming up next. You know this pitcher is going to throw a strike right down the middle. They don't want to walk Joey, a number 9 hitter, to face Jack. And it would look like Joey, was told to take it. And if he was told to take it, I mean, that's not going after the game. I mean, that thing was right down the middle. And then he, I don't know if he struck out or grounded out or whatever, and then the next pitch. But that was a key point. I mean, you knew this thing was coming right down the middle. They were not going to walk Joey in that situation. But so I'm kind of worried. You get things going the wrong direction, and it's, if San Diego's crowd's going to be in it, and if Miller's back tomorrow, it's a whole different day, that's for sure.
8: Yeah, before you go, Tom, because I think your point on Dustin May is interesting, and I was thinking about that as you were wrapping up the other point. I tend to agree with you on the experience thing. Like, he hasn't been good. He had a really good game when the Brewers beat the Reds 20-0. take that one with a little bit of a grain of salt, right? And then the last good game he had was two months ago against these Padres. So I wonder if that was the decision, mm-hmm. is he's had success, and I think he threw a complete game with the Cardinals earlier in the season against the Padres. So I wonder if that's all it took, was he's been really good, he's got the experience. We've seen it twice against this team. Let's throw him. But I think a lot of us were scratching his head, A, that he was even on the postseason roster to begin with, the DS roster to begin with, mm-hmm. and B, did Robert Gasser not earn the Game 3 start? What more could have he done the last, Craig Gishon said 3 weeks, 3-4 weeks he thought he really earned. I think I've been saying since August, he's your number 3. Kyle Harrison fell off a cliff in June. And Gasser's really been coming through for them since late July, early August. So I was scratching my head at that.
2: Gasser's been pitching better every start.
8: Yeah, agreed. It seems like he's growing with every start.
2: Yeah, getting. Mm-hmm. So, but yeah, I still think we can do it. But I mean, you don't want to throw a game away like you did today. I mean, I think there was just some mistakes that we shouldn't have made, and some managerial mistakes here. So.
8: Yeah, it's a good call from Tom, and I would agree that Craig Stammen certainly outmanaged Murphy in this game. Now, I don't know that the gap was that large, but I think some of the points he brought up are completely fair. But I am not one to doubt Pat Murphy. I am not one to doubt him, but the starting decision did make me scratch my head a bit. And maybe there's some analytical things. Look, I am not an analytics guy, so I'm sure – somebody may have a note of, oh, this is why Dustin May made sense, but you better throw Robert Gasser tomorrow. I've been so impressed with him the last 2+ months. And again, it's not a must-win game like it is for the Padres, but in a game where you'd like to get a couple days rest, you'd like to win it on the road and celebrate, have a few days to wrap your heads around, all right, here's what's coming up Sunday. I want to see Robert Gasser big time tomorrow against, by the way, the team that traded him to the Brewers. In that disastrous Josh Hader trade a couple of years ago. So that's what we'd all like to see. But that's where I'm at now. And that's the big one that made me scratch my head was, why Dustin May in Game 3? But neither here nor there. Brewers lose today. Well, let's go to Crystal Lake, Illinois. I hope this isn't a Cubs fan, Matt. I hope you screened him. I'm just kidding. Ethan, Crystal Lake, Illinois. You're up on Brewers Extra Inning. Go ahead, Ethan.
3: Yes, sir. I question putting Jake Bowers at, second. Not has he ever batted second in his career?
8: Second base?
3: No, second.
8: Oh, in the
3: order.
8: In the order.
3: Yeah.
8: I guess I don't know. Off the top of my head, I can look into that for you. But why would you put him there?
3: I would not put him there. That's what I question.
8: Yeah, that's

0: Fair. I mean, it seems like they've been doing a lot of things like that in the order this postseason, right? I mean, they put Mitchell, which I know he batted, I think, three or four games. They put him eighth in game one, and that seemed to work out. But they've been toying with the order a little bit.
1: Yeah, too much, I think.
0: Probably. Yeah, because they batted Terang, who has been so cold in the postseason. He got a hit today, but they batted him cleanup. And I think that was another decision a lot of people were questioning tonight, to your point on Bowers at two.
1: Yes, and I agree with the last caller.
0: Yeah, I thought he made a lot of good points as well. So I appreciate the call, Ethan. I got to be honest, Matt, what happened there? I'm just going to talk about this on the air. Matt Yazel's producing the show. I saw Crystal Lake, Illinois, and when he said, put him at second, I thought he was just calling to troll me, and then he was going to say, go Cubs or something. I thought that's what was happening there. I got in my own head. It's 1:30 in the morning. I freaked myself out there. That's what happened. This is live radio, baby. That's what happened. So, yeah, Bowers at second. I'm going to look into that in the commercial break, because I would imagine if he has, I'm going to look into this season. It hasn't been much. But I was looking into that the other night with Mitchell batting eighth. I just thought that was low for a guy who had a pretty good season at the plate. But that's a great point there by Ethan and Crystal Lake. Phone line's open for you. I see a bunch of texts rolling through that we'll get to in the next segment, as well as some comments on YouTube where we are live. You can stream us live there. If you want to throw us on your TV here late into the evening / morning at 620 WTMJ on YouTube, you can get into the show 855-616-1620. That is the Siding Unlimited WTMJ talk and text line. And I want to roll through some of the good and some of the bad through tonight. And we've already talked about some of the bad, right? Jake Bowers and Garrett Mitchell combined 7 strikeouts tonight against the Padres. But a couple of other things that stuck out to me from a bad perspective, and a couple of goods that we haven't been able to dive into yet, we'll get into on the other side. So open for you, 855-616-1620, as well as the good and the bad from the Brewers Game 3 loss to the San Diego Padres here in the NLDS. Game 4 is late tomorrow. It's a 9 p.m. Central start, or just past 9 p.m. Central. 8:30 is when Brewers Radio Network coverage will get underway here on 620 WTMJ. Some of your comments in the good and the bad, that's coming up next. Brewers Extra Innings is on 620 WTMJ.
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0: Yeah, Brewers Extra Innings continues on your flagship 620 WTMJ. I'm Alex Giroux rocking with you late into the morning as we get ready for Game 4 later today. What a silly sentence that is. As the Brewers fall 4-3 in Game 3 out in San Diego at Petco Park. So I looked into it in the break. I believe it was

0: Ethan that asked about Jake Bowers, he's 2-for-7, 2 runs scored, 2 strikeouts, 2 base on balls. He had 9 plate appearances. It was 2-for-7 in those 9 plate appearances this season. So I would imagine that's only 2 games that he hit out of the number 2 spot, which is what he was asking about. So there's your answer. Quick research in the break. So not a lot of experience to answer Ethan's question on that one. We'll keep the calls going. I love late night calls. Talk to me. What's on your mind? Are you worried about this series now that the Brewers drop Game 3, unable to close it out today? Can they do it tomorrow? On the Siding Unlimited WTMJ talk and text line, 855-616-1620. Let's go to the wonderful city of Janesville. Dean, you are on Brewers Extra Innings. What's on your mind, Dean? Dean in Janesville.
1: Hello?
0: Hello. Go ahead, Dean. All right. No go for Dean. Millions were listening, Dean. That's too bad. Well, if you want to replace Dean, or maybe we lost connection, if he wants to try again, 855-616-1620. So, good and bad. I think we've talked a lot about the bad, right? Like, the error, Craig Kishon said it as giving away runs, giving away base runners, and 3 errors in Game 2. It's just unconventional defense. It's stuff you don't see from the Brewers, who are so disciplined, both, you know, defensively, obviously on the base pads, and you saw that tonight, a risky one with Cooper Pratt taking off from third place to score one of those runs. But that error and the 3 errors in Game 2, it's just, you wonder what's going on, and there's a little bit of Jake Bowers thoughts there, or maybe he should pick that. Cooper Pratt, I saw in the locker room after the game, took complete responsibility and accountability for that one. 11 left on base makes you kick yourself a little bit, because this game felt really winnable right down to the final 2 outs and that double play that Yelich hit 107 miles an hour into. As Michael King was losing velocity on one full day of rest, obviously pitched the other day, and it seemed like you had the opportunity to get to him because nobody was really warming up. It seems like Adrian Morahone has something going on, potentially. It seems like he might be hurt, or I don't know what's going on with Morahone, but he never warmed up, and it seemed like he just wasn't available to the Padres today. I haven't seen if Craig Stammons commented on that, but you thought maybe they'd at least get him warming up as King's velocity continued to drop there at the end of the game. But 11 left on base makes you kick yourself, because that's very winnable. You out-hit him 11-6. Only 2 home runs in this game. Obviously, both the solo shots. Each team had one. Jake Cronenworth for the Padres. William Contreras for the Brewers. That one makes you kick yourself. And then the obvious other bads is Bowers 4Ks, Mitchell's 3, and Dustin May on the start. The good, I don't think we're talking enough good about William Contreras, or haven't yet in this program. William Contreras was 3-for-4 tonight and had that clutch, crucial walk in the 9th inning. Obviously didn't lead to anything more, but what an unbelievable at-bat that was by William Contreras, showing patience. And you thought it might be a game where you get really mad at him behind the plate. Very first pitch of the game, William Contreras just challenges the pitch and loses. That one makes you kick yourself a little bit, no doubt. But Contreras was awesome, and he's been awesome in the series for the Brewers. And I mean, you just love him as a Brewer. But tonight, he was just outstanding offensively. 3-for-4, had the solo shot, scored another run, and that walk in the 9th inning, showing discipline, showing patience, and getting to King, giving the Brewers an opportunity to really go win that game again in the 9th inning. So Contreras, I thought, was awesome. How about Christian Yelich? All 3 games of the series, he has the Brewers' first hit, and he had his first RBI in years in the postseason. Finishes 2-for-4 tonight. But Yelly has had the first hit for the Brewers in all 3 games of this series. And there was a legitimate discussion prior to the series of, is he your everyday DH? Or is that maybe something you give the Bowers and let Vaughn play first base? Is that something you give vice versa? I don't know that Gary Sanchez would ever be, you know, a full game DH option. But Yelly's come in.

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1: And no long ball for, well, they had the one home run, but it was just a solo shot. So it just felt like a winnable game, and I think that's why a lot of us are kicking ourselves. Mitchell on YouTube says, if the series was 1-1 today, I bet Gasser would have started. I got to be honest, I don't know. It's an interesting thought because I feel like we'd all agree, nobody's going to push back on this. He earned being the number three starter. And I didn't realize Dustin May was a lock for this roster in the DS. And after the start today, as Craig said earlier, if they make it to the CS, / when they make it to the CS, knock on wood, I don't know if he's on that roster. So, yeah, I think that's a great point by Mitchell. Had there been a little bit more urgency necessary today? You know, winner would go up 2-1. I think Gasser very well could have been the starter today. But I would imagine he'll be the starter tomorrow. Obviously, we've got a little bit of gamesmanship going on and a little bit of strategy going on. Neither team has named their starter for game 4. But we assume, you know what happens when you assume, you're right 90% of the time. Robert Gasser, Walker Buehler, I would imagine. Unless either side, which again, for the Padres, anything's on the table. It's a must-win game. For the Brewers, it's a game obviously you'd love to win. You'd love to end the series before a decisive game 5. Could one side or both side go to an opener situation, which we've seen Pat Murphy do in past seasons? I think it's on the table. But I would love for what a vote of confidence it would be in game 4 on the road in a hostile, loud environment. Third largest crowd in the history of Petco Park tonight. To say, hey, Bobby, you've earned this. You've earned this opportunity. Go win us the damn series. That's what I'd like to see tomorrow. I'd just love for Robert Gasser to get the ball and go. Which I imagine likely is the case, but you never know, man. Playoffs are a whole nother ballgame. Whole nother ballgame. All right, let's go back to Dean in Janesville. We had a little connection issue, is my understanding. So take 2 on Dean in Janesville. Go ahead, Dean.
2: Hey, thank you very much. First time caller. And I was disappointed. I wanted to say hi to Craig because I went to school with him at UW-Whitewater many, many, many years ago. But anyways, my biggest point, a lot of things you're talking about I agree with, but the thing I wanted to bring up that I don't think I've heard anybody else say, I thought there was a key running mistake when the inning where Pratt scored at home on the short fly ball, he tagged up at third.
1: Yeah.
2: In my opinion, when that throw went to home, Frelick should have been at third base. He should have tagged up from second and should have made it to third, and he didn't. And then we get that infield hit, and he got stuck at third. If he would have scored on that infield hit. So I thought that was a running blunder, in my opinion.
1: Oh, that's an interesting point that I'd have to look back at, Dean, because I obviously don't have the play in front of me. You're probably right, but given how shallow that, I mean, that was a risky call by Matt Erickson at third base. I knew Pratt was fast by all means, Dean. I was really worried when I saw he was getting sent because that was, I mean, Churio hit that sacrifice, what ended up being a sacrifice fly. That was shallow and left. And Erickson said,
2: yes,
1: go,
2: it was.
1: Go, kid, go. And you're probably right. I mean, since maybe they didn't realize they were going to, maybe they just thought they were going to catch him sleeping, and that's why Frelick didn't advance. I'd have to watch it back. But I think it's an interesting point by you. You're right. Nobody's brought that up because that would have given the Brewers the lead, which they, by the way, have not had unless it's very late in the ball game in this series. Obviously, both games 1 and 2 were come from behind wins, and they were able to tie the game on that sacrifice fly when Pratt scored at 2-2, but Jake Cronenworth on the first pitch of the bottom of that inning was able to take the lead back ultimately, which the Padres would hang on to. So it's an interesting point. I'll have to look back at it. I imagine I agree with you. I imagine I agree with you, but I just wonder because it was such a shallow ball, did the pieces not click? And they were worried about a play at third. Had Frelick taken off at the same time, or maybe he missed a sign, right? It could be something as simple as that. I don't know. I don't know. But what a risky, risky call that ultimately paid off and tied the game when Pratt got sent from third. I don't think that's a play we've talked about yet. That was, that, that made

0: You go, woo, glad it paid off. But man, that was called. We're sticking with the D names. Dave, you're on Brewers Extra Innings. Go ahead, Dave. What's up? What's on your mind?
1: Hey, how's it going, guys? I appreciate the show. It's a great listen. I'm not too worried yet about this series. I never thought we'd take three initially to begin with. We had all these hits tonight, and on top of that, Merrill ran down two that were going towards the gap. Bogart slaps one down that saves a run from coming in at third. I think we were close to winning this game, 7-4. But I do got a couple questions from you guys. I remember the Yelly steal on the last game, but other than that, it seems like we're not running going for steals much. I'm wondering if you guys noticed that. And then also, if Gasser does go tomorrow, which I hope he does, you think a right-hander is going to open for him to get through the first three? And I'll hang up and listen. Thanks.
2: Yeah, both really good questions. In terms of stolen bases, none tonight for the Brewers. None tonight. And the Padres had their way early in that game in terms of stealing bases. Merrill stole one, and that was the second of the series. Taylor stole one before that. The Yelly one is the only one I can think of off the top of my head in the series, which is a great point. As for tomorrow, I think that maybe is what Murph is mulling over tonight, right? I mean, I know Gasser seems like the obvious option. And to be real honest with you, I think I'd just rather see that. I'd just rather see the confidence in this young kid. Because, look, the way you're feeling, Dave, is the way I'm feeling. I think they're going to win tomorrow. And I think they're going to go on to the CS. And that's obviously an extended series. That's a best of seven. So I'd rather just see confidence in this kid that's shown a ton of growth every start he's made over the course of the last 2-3 months. Now, would they go with a right-hander to open for him, get through the top of that order for San Diego? I wouldn't be shocked, I guess, because it's something we've seen Murph do in the past. And he floated Chad Patrick out loud as an option tonight. So could they go Patrick for the first three and then in this? But if you start Patrick, that's a guy who you like to have eat some innings. So I guess I don't know, aside from him, where they go in terms of, like, are you throwing Senzatella in the first inning? I don't know if you love that. I don't know the rest of your options. Henderson on only a couple days rest, I don't think is an option for three outs. Maybe it is if you want to get real creative, but I just don't know that you're in desperation mode. Because if you want an inning out of Henderson, you're probably saving that for Friday, just an inning. Or you're saving him ultimately for Sunday if you throw Miz in game five. So I would just like to see them go Gasser, go get it. But you're right, that top of the Padres order, you want the favorable matchup of a right-hander, maybe you do throw somebody there. And I guess Senzatella would come to mind, but I don't know that I love that. And Chad Patrick, you might need him for four outs or five outs rather than just three. These are the things Pat Murphy gets paid the big bucks for, man. And he makes a lot of good decisions. That's why he's going to win another National League Manager of the Year. So we'll see on that. I think those were his questions. It's 1:38 a.m. If you had a third, I apologize if I missed it. All right, we've still got plenty to get to. We'll get to Pat Murphy. We'll get to some of the highlights of this loss as the Brewers fall here in Game 3 of the NLDS. And plenty more ahead. But he mentioned Jackson Merrill, or one of the callers mentioned Jackson Merrill. And I just want to play this quickly for you if you haven't heard it, if you were listening maybe on 620 WTMJ like I was. Pat Murphy was being interviewed after Jackson Merrill picked off another one. Obviously, he did it early in the game against Churio. And then he did it to Sal Frelick. And Sal Frelick was, or excuse me, Pat Murphy was being interviewed, and this was the exchange.
3: Get in the gap, Sal. Merrill. Jackson Merrill.
0: Get in the gap, Sal. And then words I cannot say on the radio. Live on national television.
3: Get in the gap, Sal. Merrill.
0: He's the best. Pat Murphy, the absolute best. All right, more after this on Brewers Extra Innings. But first, we did it a bit earlier. Are you buying or selling the 12 road losses in a row? I'm selling it. I'm not buying it. They're going to get one tomorrow. They're going to get a road win tomorrow. I feel really good about their chances tomorrow, especially with the depleted bullpen for the Padres. 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
0: Brewers Extra Innings continues on your flagship 620 WTMJ. Alex Stroph with you. Thanks for spending your early morning with me, almost 2 o'clock here in Milwaukee, if you're joining us on YouTube. I mean, it's a little earlier in San Diego, not even midnight there. It's going to be a later one tomorrow, and I'm with you tomorrow night after the game as well. Game 4, hopefully a win and a ticket punch to the NLCS, but we will see how the Brewers attack tomorrow's game. I'm curious what they do in that starting spot. I would think it's Robert Gasser, but again, you never know. You never know. Pat Murphy talked a little bit about that, amongst other things, in his post-game press conference, which we will take a listen to right now. That is brought to you by our friends at Old Fashioned Roofing. Around Wisconsin, a handshake, still means something, and that's why Old Fashioned Roofing feels right at home here. Veteran-owned, Wisconsin-built, just like Pat Murphy. They believe in telling it to you straight. The Pat Murphy post-game press conference is presented by Old Fashioned Roofing.
8: But other than that, you know, the leadoff walk in the fourth inning, when we got him out of there, ended up not hurting us. But, you know, free bases were the name of the game tonight. You know, free bases and Jackson Merrill catching those two balls in the gap. Those are two leadoff doubles for sure. And usually when you get a leadoff double, there's a probability of scoring. But too many free bases, wild pitch, error, some walks, stolen bases, you know. And then the hard contacts we did have, you know, they caught a lot of the time. So credit to them.
9: That error, Cooper and Bowers, and the, was it the sixth, ended up obviously looming large.

0: George, kind of an odd play with the bat. What did you see in
1: what's that?
0: The error in the sixth, I think it was, with Cooper and Jake. What did you see on that play with the bat flying and
1: I don't
0: and
1: know
0: Jake
1: who,
0: the, not
1: who was the error on?
0: It was on Cooper. But is that a play Jake needs to make?
1: I'd have to look at it, Kurt, to be honest with you. You know, you make these assumptions before you really go and look at it and know the situation. But if the ball bounced, that's you know, makes it a tougher play. But, yeah, that's what I'm talking about, free bases. You can't give them up. And then the kid comes around to score.
2: Sophia?
3: Murph, you guys obviously created a lot of pressure and traffic innings like you want. Just offensively, what did you like about the approach? But then also when you had those opportunities, the at-bats that you got.
1: Yeah, I mean, like I said, we've hit four or five balls over 100 that were caught. But we also punched out in big situations. We had bases loaded. We had other big situations that we didn't come through. So that's part of baseball. When you're facing a good team with good pitching staff, you know, it's part of it. So, you know, we didn't get the big hit at the big time, but you know, what do you, I mean, do you fault Yelly for hitting 1-107 there and Bogart's making a great play? You know, they got a great team and they played great defense tonight. They really did.
2: Kevin?
4: Pat, when did you kind of become aware, like, oh, well, Morahone's not coming in. There's something wrong with Morahone.
1: I don't know that. You know, we were obviously expecting him to come in, but you know, we've seen him one time. We respect him. He's really, really good. But the kid that came in the game, that guy is, you know, he's special. He's special.
4: I think you're pretty familiar with Jackson. Know him. What did you think of those? I know you've already addressed them, but the nature of those plays.
1: I mean, it changes the game. You know, you lead off the game, and second or third pitch of the game gets hit in the gap. But what was that ball hit at? 1-0 something for sure, right? That's a long yardage catch. And that kind of stands you up a little bit. Instead of man on second, nobody. You got a different situation. So,
5: 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That's Pat Murphy presented by Old Fashioned Roofing here on Brewers Extra Innings. 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That is still ahead as we are rocking with you early into the morning / late into the night. I haven't decided which one it is yet. Maybe both? It's Brewers Extra Innings, 620 WTMJ.
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5: 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Alex Strofe hanging with you right here on 620 WTMJ. It was Nick Pivetta on the mound to start things off for the Padres, and of course Dustin May for the Brewers, your pitching matchup to start things out. Tonight it was 3-up, 3-down at the top of the first for the Brewers. Not a great start, but Dustin May able to only face 4 in the first. It really wasn't until the third when things really got going, tied 0-0. Taylor singled to get a base runner on the very first at-bat of the bottom of the third for the Padres, Samad Taylor. And Fernando Tatis grounded out to the shortstop after Cronenworth. Taylor stole second. Cronenworth advanced him. Tatis grounded out to the shortstop. Taylor scored. Then Jackson Merrill, who had a big game tonight for the Padres, both defensively and offensively, singled to center, stole second, and then Manny Machado able to score him from second on a single to give the Padres a 2-0 lead entering the fourth inning. But William Contreras, who's had a big series at the plate, able to respond in the top of the fourth inning.
13: Well, that is pitch. And a fly ball to left and deep. Back goes Harris at the track, at the wall. It is gone. William Contreras with his second homer of this series gets the Brewers on the board. It is 2-1 Padres.
5: So one-run game as we head to the bottom of the fourth. Dustin May threw 4 pitches and walked Salas. He then threw another pitch to Xander Bogaerts. Just one. It was another ball. It was 5 straight balls that Dustin May threw at the bottom of the fourth inning. And that's when Pat Murphy came out in the middle of the at-bat. It was a 1-0 count when Jojo Romero came in. I mean, he was able to escape the inning despite the base runner. But just kind of odd. I think we've only seen that 2 or 3 times from Pat Murphy this season where in mid-count, he pulls a pitcher. By choice, that is. Obviously, there's been some injury things. But by choice, pulling him in the middle of an at-bat, it was odd. But the fifth inning brought some drama. Cooper Pratt singled off Pivetta. Sal Frelick singled off Pivetta. Ortiz sack bunted to advance the runners both the scoring position. And then they made a pitching change. Jason Adam came in. And Churio got a hold of a ball, but it went to shallow, shallow, shallow. I mean, it was a shallow hit in left field. And Matt Erickson said, "Hey, Cooper, you're fast enough."
14: Adam kicks and deals, and it's popped up. Shallow into left center field. Dustin Harris is coming on in. Harris is going to make the catch coming forward. Pratt is coming to the plate. Here comes the throw from Harris. Head for slide. And Pratt is safe. We are tied. Cooper, as fast as his legs would let him go, made it in. And
5: Josh Maurer on the Brewers Radio Network. Yeah, not bad by Cooper Pratt. That even things at 2 apiece. But on the very first pitch off Jojo Romero in the bottom of the fifth, Jake Cronenworth, the 9 batter for San Diego with his first hit of the series. It was a big one.
14: Jake Cronenworth flies one deep to right, backing up his Frelick onto the track, right at the wall. It is gone. Cronenworth with a first pitch home run off of Romero to give the Padres right back the lead. His first hit of the series makes it 3-2 San Diego.
5: 3-2 San Diego became 4-2 San Diego off DL Hall in the bottom of the sixth. After Senzatella, I think he went a full inning, I don't have it in front of me, but DL Hall was then in with several runners, or one runner on, it was Bogaerts. He scored on that error we've talked so much about. It was a throwing error by Cooper Pratt. Jake Bauer's unable to scoop it. Then some mixed debate on whose fault it actually was, but it was charged to Cooper Pratt. Xander Bogaerts able to score off of that. It was a broken bat. Bogaerts had to jump over the ball Cooper Pratt had to make a difficult throw. Got it there. Bauer's unable to scoop it. Error goes on Pratt.

0: It was an odd play. It's probably going to go up there with the ball off the roof in game one, just as one of those odd plays that kind of decided the game, that made it 4-2 San Diego. Yelich able to swing one more in for the first time in years in the postseason. Christian Yelich with an RBI.
1: The pitch. And a line drive into left center field, down for a base hit for Yelich. Contreras is in. Terang puts the brakes on at second base. And the Brewers back within a run. It is 4-3 Padres. The captain comes through once again for the Brewers. He is putting together a big NLDS.
0: Has put together a big NLDS, has Christian Yelich. I mentioned the stat earlier. He is the first hit in every game for the Brewers this series. Big stuff from the captain. But that would ultimately be your final score, 4-3. Padres win this series now as a 2-1 Milwaukee lead, looking to close things out tomorrow in game number 4 at Petco Park. We will name our player of the game and preview game 4 as we wrap up Brewers Extra Innings on the other side right here on 620 WTMJ.
2: So he said to me, boy, oh boy, do you got the boulders. And I said, you betcha. And he said, do you mind if I cherry pick? 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
0: Yeah, Brewers Extra Innings coming to a close right about 2 a.m. here on WTMJ. I'm Alex Strofe with you. Our player of the game for the Brewers tonight is going to go to William Contreras, who has really been the player of the series, at least at the plate. He was 3-for-4 tonight, had the solo shot, scored 2 runs, and had that big walk in the ninth that really showed some patience and high IQ by William Contreras. So he is our player of the game tonight. Hopefully he can be a player of the game again tomorrow night. 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International Autos, where ordinary needs to be extraordinary. Game 4 is coming up in a matter of 19 hours. So get some sleep. It's an even later one tomorrow. It's about a 9 o'clock first pitch from Petco Park as the Brewers look to close things out against these Padres. And just a closing thought for you is the Brewers did make one error, yes. They did have one error on the defensive side, and it was an odd play. It was a broken bat. Xander Bogaerts had to jump over the ball. It went in between his legs. Cooper Pratt, difficult throw. Didn't place it right on the money, but there's some debate on whether or not Jake Bauer should be expected to scoop that as an everyday first baseman. And he didn't. And the error ultimately charged to Cooper Pratt, but unable to scoop it in. It cost them a run. And as has been the case in every game this series, differential

0: It was one run. Padres went 4-3. These are two really good baseball teams, and this has been a really good series filled with high drama and, you know, a lot of nail biting. My nails are ruined. I can't handle another day tomorrow. I don't think my nails are going to grow back in time, but these are two teams that are at the top of their game, man, and it's provided a really, really entertaining series. And tomorrow is going to be another chess match. And the thing that gives me confidence is the Brewers have more pieces left on the board in this chess match. The Brewers have more arms at their disposal that they're confident in their bullpen. You didn't see Aaron Ashby tonight. You didn't see Trevor McGill tonight. You haven't seen Robert Gasser yet. You didn't see Chad Patrick tonight. I think tomorrow Pat Murphy's going to come out knowing if they lose tomorrow, they do have a day of rest in between game five back here in Milwaukee on Friday. If it comes to that, he's going to come out swinging. And literally, that was a figure speech, but literally the Brewers have been swinging the bat better. They had 11 hits tonight. They also left 11 on base of their 14 total base runners. So you feel good about what they can do offensively. They just need to pitch well. And I don't know that they've pitched particularly well in any of these games. And they've won two of the three. So I do have confidence when it comes to the Brewers' opportunity tomorrow in Game 4 to win on the road for the first time in their last 13 playoff games. They've lost 12 straight on the road in the postseason. But in terms of the pitching battle, I have more confidence in the Brewers' arms, especially assuming we're going to see it, whether that be to start or for, you know, several innings at some point tomorrow. I would imagine we're going to see Robert Gasser. I feel good about the Brewers tomorrow. I imagine it'll be Walker Buehler for the Padres, who's obviously a good pitcher, but the way these bats and the way they've been able to get after guys, I think the Brewers can get it done tomorrow, and I'll be with you immediately after the game tomorrow as well. We'll break down no matter what happens. If we need to complain and worry about a game five, or if we can celebrate and get ready for the CS, that's what we'll do tomorrow night. A big thanks to Matt Yazel for producing the show. He's back with me tomorrow. It's a late night, so I appreciate him rocking with me. I appreciate all the phone calls, all the texts, all the comments on YouTube. We will do it again tomorrow as we get ready for game four. Rest up. Get your coffee ready if you're working in the morning. It's Brewers Extra Innings. We'll talk to you tomorrow night right here on 620 WTMJ.
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was tonight. 2 hours. I don't know where it goes every night. 1-844-2-McGraw. That's 1-844-262-4729. 1-844-262-4729. America at Night with me, McGraw-Milhaven, and of course you, because we can't do the show without you. And what good is open phones if no one calls in the show? If no one texts in, you can text in, you can voicemail in, or you can call in. We love first-time callers. Let's get right to the headlines. And the first story of the night, Krista Pike, the death row inmate who received two doses of the lethal injection but lived, is now conscious. She has regained consciousness and she is talking. It's the botched execution in Texas. According to her lawyers, she's conscious and speaking. She continues to receive critical care in Nashville. The prognosis remains unclear. They say they do expect a long recovery. Her lawyer said she is a survivor and will take the road to recovery one day at a time. She's believed to be the first person to have survived a lethal injection. She's been hospitalized since the execution on September 30th after it became clear witnesses said that she was still breathing after two doses of the lethal drugs. The drug used in the injections didn't work. She had been unconscious and she'd been on a ventilator in recent days as the medical staff worked to rid her body of the drug. The lawyers pointedly noted that Ms. Pike, they say she has sustained burns and other injuries to her arms. She remains handcuffed and shackled to her bed. Now think about this for a second. On September 30th, they tried to kill her. And now they're giving her life-saving medicine and doing everything they can to bring her back to life. I don't have an opinion one way or the other on the death penalty. But this story, not even Kafka could come up with this story. This one is the most bizarre story. Each time I say that, there's another bizarre story you just can't wrap your head around. They tried to execute her. It failed. And once they realized they didn't execute her, they then called an ambulance to try and save her. She was rushed to the hospital, and ever since the failed execution attempt, she's been on a ventilator keeping her alive and giving her life-saving treatments to save her and to reverse the effects of what they did to try and kill her. This one is one for the books. We'll wait and see what happens. You read the story of why she's on death row. It's I'm not trying to sugarcoat it. It is heartbreaking. This Colleen Slemmer, who they lured to the woods, and her boyfriend tortured her for well over an hour. And it is gruesome. It is disturbing. It is heartbreaking. There's a reason why she's on death row. Again, not making any judgments or making any comments about yes, we should or no, we shouldn't, because everyone sort of superimposes their own on this. Just the absurdity of the story that they tried to execute her, but when it failed, and apparently the only known person in America who's survived an execution. I mean, there have been all sorts of, as they call them, botched, but ultimately they were successful. They might have taken a little longer and not as worked as they were intended, but they ultimately were executed. This instance, she's now back alive and talking. It is one of the most bizarre stories and just a crazy, crazy story. And so where do we go from here? Who knows? Let's get to other highlights and other news stories, because we got lots to catch up on. So here are the headlines from today. Cornell has picked Sally Yates. You remember her. She's the former acting attorney general. She is going to lead the independent investigation of the school's handling of the former student's claim that she was raped at a fraternity party in 2024. The move comes after there were student protests and faculty members gathered on the campus. The school's Senate plans to vote no confidence in the administration. I know somebody has to take the fall for this, and, you know, if it's the chancellor or the president of the whoever. But, you know, the more I read this story,
the more you get a sense that I don't know if they're ever going to piece together what actually happened in that fraternity room. There's so much misinformation on top of now video, and now they've taken screenshots of the videos and videos of the Instagram posts that have gone around, and allegations that the fraternity brothers tried to get their story straight, and allegations that they were too drunk to piece together what happened, and she was too drunk to piece together what was happened, and seems like it's very hard to go back and piece this together after 2 years. And so I don't know if we're ever going to find out what happened, and I don't know if anyone's ever going to be charged with anything, because it's just so hard after all these years to figure out exactly what happened. By the way, ketamine is now introduced to this story. It's a key factor in this alleged assault. That has surged in popularity as a drug of choice on college campuses. Just like that, what was the story last week about the Ole Miss students who died, who that kratom was found in their dorm room? Kratom is basically synthetic heroin that is sold in almost every state in the union. So as much as we try and stop fentanyl from coming in from our borders, they can go down to the drugstore, go down to the convenience store and just get a packet of ketamine, and they're off to the races on synthetic heroin. So say a little prayer. Former CIA officer who authorities say stashed hundreds of gold bars in his home admitted today in court that there was a far larger web of deception. He could face 20 years behind bars. David Rush was his name, and he worked on highly classified programs. He admitted in court today that he created a fake secret government account to purchase roughly $145 million of luxury real estate in South Florida. He also admitted to sharing the identity of a human source with a foreign government, considered by the CIA to be among the gravest of violations. It's an unbelievable story. Wait for the Netflix series to come out. What else we got going on here? Lots of other news. Stocks, the S&P 500. Everyone's talking gloom and doom on the economy. The S&P 500 rose to a new high today, extending a strong rally over the last 6 months. In Britain, a 22-year-old from London was the seventh person arrested in that RAF Fairford investigation. Officials also said that they withdrew B-1 bombers from the base over there due to a threat of Iranian drones. Paramount officially closed the deal with Warner Brothers. That's official. It's now called Skydance. We'll wait and see for the shoe to drop. But there's a story that Anderson Cooper talked to one of the leaders in apparently a CNN town hall meeting for CNN employees, and they reiterated that they are going to leave CNN alone and they are not going to meddle in the news department. So we'll wait and see what happens with all of that. Kenya has recorded its first Ebola case while we're all worried about that plague up in Russia. That's going to do it for the news. And there you go. We are off and running. 1-844-42-McGraw, 1-844-262-4729. We got phone calls. We got text messages looking for

0: first-time callers as well. 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We'll get to all that coming up next. America at Night, back in a moment.
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2: Phones 1-844-2-McGraw, 1-844-262-4729. Let's go to those phones. Tony in Montreal, welcome to America at Night.
3: How you doing, McGraw?
2: Good, Tony. How are you?
3: I'm good. Was watching hockey tonight in Hawkesbury, Ontario. Watched the game on these huge screens. I had two games on. It was Montreal and Carolina. I guess a repeat of the Stanley Cup final, and they lost. And I saw Ottawa playing Detroit, and Detroit is some hungry, crazy skating hockey team. It was pretty good. No politics tonight. Just keeping away from that, and no death talk, no sentencing talk, no execution talk, just relaxing, having a great burger, sitting there with a friend, and
2: not another just, girlfriend, not another right. girlfriend.
3: Oh, girlfriend, come on, man, you're killing me. Come on,
2: all right, I won't go there. What kind of hamburger are you having? What kind of hamburger? Who's cooking the hamburger?
3: You know, you being. Just a regular huge hamburger and just well done and just a regular lettuce, tomato stuff on it and the relish and mustard. But, you know, McGraw, you being an ex-baseball player, you know, baseball players and all these great athletes had an affinity for the fans. And that meant that you always kept your eye in the stands for one of those specials. Special fans. Hockey players are no different than you guys, bro. They're no different, you know. And I was gonna say, why don't you give me the, remember we did this once before, we did the three things about Canada that you'd want to hear about, and I thought that was a good thing. You can ask me one if you want. If you
2: ask, you
3: time.
2: Three ask you three things about Canada. I'll ask you,
3: yeah, that you yeah. One or two, whatever you want.
2: Three. I'll ask you a question. Let's see about Canada. Is it grass fed beef or is it corn fed beef?
3: Oh, that's a great one. That's the big debate. I think in Alberta they have grass fed. It's grass fed across Canada. I think it's pretty much that.
2: Gotcha.
3: You guys have the corn fed. But I tend to like your beef. I was in St. Louis at the Marriott when I was being recruited by Bill Selman. And let me tell you something, you guys can put on a show when it comes to eating beef in St. Louis, man. That's what I remember having a great steak down in St. Louis.
2: Is there a barbecue up in Canada?
3: And you mean, do we barbecue? Of course we barbecue.
2: Well, no. Hold on a second. Now, the barbecue is, their barbecue means different things to different people. When you say, do you barbecue? You might grill outside, and people call that barbecuing. When I say barbecue, are there barbecue joints up in Canada that have good smoked ribs or pulled pork or brisket or anything like that?
3: Oh, my God. We're the king in Montreal. We have the best ribs at I'm going to tell you, if you ever come up to Montreal, you got to have the ribs at Baton Rouge. They're the best ribs ever. I mean, really, they are the smokehouse ribs. We have a lot of smokehouse ribs, a lot of Jamaican places, et cetera. It's like good food. And, of course, we have our Montreal smoked meat, which is like your corned beef in New York, but better.
2: All right.
3: And we have the best bagels. And we have the best bagels around, too. You know that.
2: I'm not going to start. Look, we're being pleasant tonight. I don't want to pick any fights. Tony, thanks for the phone call. Thanks for checking in.
3: You're too much, man.
2: Thanks, man. Let's go to Eduardo in Tampa. Eduardo, welcome to America at Night.
4: Yeah, thank you for taking my call. The measles case in Pennsylvania, it looks like it's affected the Amish community over there, and I guess they're not big up on vaccines. So I think they need some education about getting that because, you know, there's 1,000 cases already in Pennsylvania. And Governor Hochul in New York signed an executive.

0: border about, I guess getting vaccines over there. So I think this I think the president could have been mentioning this story better instead of making jokes about LA and San Diego getting nuked. There's
1: Well,
0: too many things out there.
1: yeah, no, this measles outbreak, you mentioned Pennsylvania, you mentioned New York. She just called New York a state of emergency. And we've had other outbreaks in other parts. I think it was in South Carolina. We had one last year in Texas. And so, no, I mean, 20 years ago, measles was considered eradicated. And now it is making a comeback. We've had a couple of deaths along the way. Look, I don't know much about the Amish community. I have great respect for them. I think they're wonderful, wonderful people. The limited interaction I've had with them, and I appreciate them and their way of life and how they want to be just left alone and let me do my deal. I hear you, and I am the first one to stand up for people's religious freedoms and or their religious rights.
0: Sure.
1: But as a Catholic, I've gone to church school. I've got my confirmation. I've had my baptism. I've had, spent many, many hours in Catholic church. And never once has a priest or a pastor or a cardinal or a deacon or anybody else in the Catholic faith ever told me that it is somehow against the Catholic faith to get a vaccine shot. So when these Catholics I hear say are somehow a religious exemption, I scratch my head. What religious exemption? You're Catholic. What religious exemption is there when you're a Catholic? No one's ever told me that getting a vaccine is somehow against the Catholic faith or the Catholic religion. Abortion, sure. Meat on Fridays, sure. Communion, yeah. Confirmations, yeah. All of the sacraments you hear, right? All of them. But no one's ever said to me anything about vaccines. So, look, I certainly appreciate people, and I certainly want to give them their space to do what their religious wants them to. But the truth is that the vaccines are overwhelmingly safe, according to the experts. And the measles vaccine, the measles was eradicated, and now we're starting to see it pop up because there are large swaths of people who still don't want to get vaccinated, right? It's still, 90% or 89% or whatever. It's still 89, 90% of the people are getting vaccinated. It's the few 5 or 6% or 10% that don't want to get vaccinated. And then, of course, you're starting to see these outbreaks. It's a sad, sad commentary on life.
0: Your doctor.
1: Eduardo, thanks for the phone call. Appreciate
0: your
1: comments. You got it. 1-844-2-McGraw, 1-844-262-4729. We got some text messages. Love first-time phone callers. Love to hear from you. And we'll bump you up to the top. 1-844-262-4729. We got some voicemails and plenty of texts are coming in, so we'll get to all of that. America at Night, it's open phones, coast to coast. Back with more phone calls in a minute.
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1: Let's get a couple of text lines. This one's from Illinois. Why are labs that house deadly pathogens using breakable vials? Good question. The woman spreading the bacteria for 5 days as it was filling her lungs with fluid. My hospital saved my life by draining the fluid my lungs had in it while giving me IV antibiotics continuously for 10 days and monitoring my O2 levels 24/7 to stop pneumonia from killing me. It's a good question. We had on Dr. Deborah Bricks, who was, we all learned about her during COVID, right? She stood next to Dr. Fauci during the COVID-19 news conferences. She was on the show earlier tonight talking about this, and she brought up a great point. And if you were listening, you heard it, where she says it's not plausible. She was like, look, there's a lot we don't know. And how much can we trust Russia in what they're saying? And she said that's the biggest concern is we don't know what's going on because they're not being very forthcoming. And it seems like they're telling us the truth, but kind of not really. And so she's really concerned about that. But she brought up the point, which was a great point. And I'm going to paraphrase from it. It's not exactly what she said. But she said, even if you break a test tube, these are deadly pathogens. These are deadly things. You're in a complete and utter safety suit anyway.

0: So when a glass test tube breaks, you're not susceptible. And she sort of alluded to the fact, like, this isn't like an episode of Superman where Peter Parker drops a Petri dish and all of a sudden a spider gets loose and bites him on the ankle and all of a sudden turns into Superman, right? These are highly trained world-class scientists who take safety at a premium. And so they've got their suits on and everybody in the lab has their suits on. So if a vial does break, you're not walking around in a playground with a bunch of open cuts, right? I mean, it's just sort of common sense. And so the vial breaking and somehow breathing in the pathogen and then dying, to me anyway, after she said that, I what leads to mistrust, what leads to conspiracy theories? The lack of transparency. And that's exactly what we have with this situation in Russia. But that's a pretty good text. Formerly banned Scott texts in, driving is more dangerous than vaccines. Here's another one. When you asked Ari Emanuel, are you threatening me? I wonder if he ripped off his belt from his waist when he picked up the chair to look like a lion tamer. Interesting. A book title. This one's from Minnesota. Book title for Tom Tillis. It turns out jellyfish aren't the only beings with no backbone. Ain't that the truth? Tom Tillis, after he's out of the Senate, said he had reservations about voting for Pete Hegseth at the time, but he voted for him because he didn't want to be a lone voice in the wilderness. That's why we send you to Washington, D.C., to stand up as a profile in courage. Right? When they're on the camp, imagine if that was his campaign slogan. Remember 6 years ago when he was running for Senate in North Carolina? I don't think he went up and held a news conference and said, oh, hey, by the way, vote for me for the United States Senate, because if there's a questionable Secretary of Defense that is up there on the stand, I'm going to vote to confirm him, even though I have grave reservations, because I believe in the herd mentality. How many votes do you think that guy would have gotten if he would have told the truth 6 years ago on the campaign trail? Instead, I don't know what he said, but I can almost guarantee you he said he was going to go to Washington and change Washington. I was going to go to Washington and give him some down-home North Carolina common sense is what I'm going to do right there. He goes to Washington, the first site he caves. And then he writes a book about it. He writes a book about talking about how he caves. Strange. Here's one. Greg in, let's see where Greg is from. Greg is from Illinois. Thank you, McGraw, for calling out the cowardly lion, a.k.a. Tom Tillis. Sadly, he's only the tip of the iceberg, and many others of his ilk operate the same way on a daily basis in both parties. Kudos to you, sir, for keeping these clowns in check. Greg in Illinois. Here's another one. Elections are safe. Donald Trump is just messing with the public's mind to benefit his power. And then here's another one. Who do we trust in government? Scary world. I think that was in reference to the story about the pneumonic plague. And then here's one from Pennsylvania. Hi, I live amongst the Amish in Pennsylvania. There is no rule in the Amish religion that explicitly prohibits vaccinations. Goes on to say, decisions about health care and vaccinations in the Amish are left up to the individual Amish family and the individual church members rather than the bishops or the ministers. There is no explicit prohibition from vaccinations. I didn't know that. I don't know much about the Amish. I do know that they like to live amongst themselves, and I do know that they have issues with electricity, and I think it's the cord. They're using apparently a lot of cell phones and power tools with batteries, because of they have a problem with electricity and the cord for whatever reason. And I'm way over my skis on this. I'm not trying to be disrespectful in any way. I just don't know enough about the Amish. But if that's true, I didn't know that the Amish faith and their church rules did not prohibit vaccinations. I didn't know it was left up to the individual family member. 1-844-2-McGraw, 1-844-262-4729. Robert in Connecticut, welcome to America at Night.
1: Hello?
0: Hello, Robert. Or Hello. Richard, I'm sorry. It's Richard, I'm sorry.
1: Hey, Grau, thanks for taking my call. Gosh, you bring up too many subjects, but let me start. I don't know how much time you'll give me, but
0: yeah,
1: number
0: go ahead.
1: One, religious exemption, you know. The scripture says that your body is the temple of the Lord. Don't defile the temple. Life is in the blood. Okay, so you understand that what happened, England, they studied the common cold for like 44 years, and they finally gave up because I believe they came to the realization that everybody has a different immune system, and that these viruses, bacteria, they transform or mutate. So certain people with a stronger immunity can fight them off. Same thing with these other thing, measles, chicken pox, all this. Now, people understand that they just allowed 25 million illegal immigrants into this country, and who knows what they bring. But the thing, the whole thing here is that God gave us an immune system, and people need to honor their bodies, the temple of the Lord, and they need to turn around and keep their immune system up. And you don't abuse your body, and take care of your body will take care of you. As far as this other woman, Deborah Burke, I believe her name is. I was really disappointed in hearing what she had to say about transparency. When she's so close to Dr. Fauci, she wants to talk about transparency, about how they changed, the pharmaceuticals had the money to change. It's not a vaccine at all. It's gene therapy. mRNA is the messenger. It tells the DNA what to do. That's why you've had these morticians pulling blood clots out of people that were 6 feet long, is because these proteins coagulate, whatever. Another thing is they don't let the people know that you don't know what these vials are different. And it's a known fact that experimental. She needs to be brought up on this information and what she really knows about Wuhan and this stuff coming out of China, talking about transparency. And Fauci,
0: well, what does she know? But she wasn't in China. How would she know what's going on in China?
1: She worked along with Fauci when the woman in China, the Batwoman they call her, she gave Fauci the information about that she found a rich pool of bat protein that was initiated that they used to do the gain of function to transform it from animal to human. And Fauci lied before Congress. He took the Fifth Amendment. I wonder if she would take the Fifth Amendment also.
0: Well, wait a minute. Did he lie or did he take the Fifth Amendment?
1: Yeah, no, they got him where he said that he denied that it was the gain of function. And then when he wrote his book and all the other information, that when he went before Congress now, that he's pushed the Fifth Amendment.
0: You said he lied in front of Congress. He took the Fifth Amendment in front of Congress.
1: Yeah, well, no, before that, because the first time that he testified before.
0: Well, Richard, clearly you're a lot more educated on this than I am. My only point is that as a Catholic myself, I have been to many Catholic services, church every Sunday, catechism, confirmation, communions, weddings. I've had friends with priests, dinners with priests, 18 holes of golf with priests. Never once did they ever mention one of the tenets of the Catholic Church is to avoid vaccines. So when a Catholic says they have a religious exemption, I find that odd because the Catholic Church doesn't have a stance on vaccines.
1: Well, I believe, yeah, there is a personal choice of whether you want to put something in your body, just like
0: that's not my argument. That's not what I said. I understand it's a personal choice. I understand that. My point was a religious exemption. Don't say it's a religious exemption if you're Catholic, because I've never heard Catholics say that it's against the tenets of the Catholic faith. Say, I don't want to do it for personal reasons. Okay, fine. But don't say it's a religious exemption. Don't say you're not getting it for religious reasons. It has nothing to do with you if one is a practicing Catholic and or apparently Amish, because Amish don't have a tenet in their faith that says you shouldn't have a vaccine.
1: Well, I'm talking about an individual person, their relationship.
0: I understand that, and I agree with you. People have a personal choice to get a vaccine or not. I don't disagree with you on that. My only point was, I find it odd when people who are of a religion in which the religion doesn't have an opinion on vaccines claim a religious exemption.
1: Well, I think it comes down to McGraw that when you study the scriptures, the Bible, the verses in there, I mean, the Lord Jesus Christ, he died on the cross. He gave up his blood.
0: Okay, I don't know what that has to do. I don't know what that has to do with vaccines. But again, if you are a non-denominational Christian and you, however you interpret the Bible, fine. You're not a practicing Catholic. But if you're a practicing Catholic, how do you call for a religious exemption when the church doesn't call for religious, you know, call for that to be a tenet of the faith?
1: Well, I think because it's a personal relationship with Jesus Christ.
0: I don't disagree with you, Richard, but you're not answering the question. The Catholics don't have a problem. The Catholic hierarchy, the Pope, the rules and regulations they have don't have a problem with vaccines. So why does a Catholic person say they have a religious objection if they're a practicing Catholic?
1: Well, I think it's separate. I think it's separate from, you know, separate from what the church, their doctrine or beliefs are versus what a person, they could be a Catholic, they could be Baptist, but if they read the scriptures and they believe that the Lord has given them an immune system and that they don't want to contaminate their bodies, they don't know what they're getting injected into their bodies.
0: Again, I don't disagree with any of that, Richard. Thank you for the phone call. I appreciate the phone call. We're just going around in circles here. I don't disagree with any of that. Thank you. It's the Catholic faith. If you can say, look, I'm Christian. I believe the Bible. I read the Bible. I this and that. I don't believe it because the Bible tells. Okay, fine. That's how you interpret the Bible. Knock yourself out. Catholics, right? Nothing in the religion, nothing in the doctrine, nothing that I know of in my 59 years of being a Catholic, a practicing Catholic, that it says you shouldn't get a vaccine. That's all I'm saying. From the text line, this one's from, Minnesota. God also says in the Bible not to oppress foreigners, and yet we continue to oppress foreigners. Again, it's how you choose to interpret the Bible. It's how one chooses to pick and choose from the Bible. People pick out passages from the Bible, and that's what they go with. And you look at another passage, and someone else interprets it a different way. I'm certainly not going to get into all of that. That's your own personal beliefs. Knock yourself out. I just made the comment. How did we get to, oh, yeah, Eduardo, thanks. I appreciate it. I just made the comment that he was talking about the Amish, and I just did a search, or somebody texted in and said the Amish faith doesn't have any officially forbidden rules not to take the vaccine. And then I started talking about the Catholics, and all of a sudden, here we are. I wasn't trying to cause controversy. I caused controversy. I walked down the street and I say hello. Funny, earlier today on my morning show in St. Louis, somebody on the text line was upset with me because I didn't take a they called me a wishy-washy something. Yeah, you wishy-washy. You never take a stand. You're a wishy-washy. So now I have it on the record for I get criticized for being a liberal. I get criticized for being conservative, and now you're criticized for not having an opinion at all. Only in America. America at Night, back in a moment.
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0: All right, we've got time for what? Let's see here. A couple more text messages here. Let's see if we can get this in. Let's see here. This one's from Missouri. The Bible says to trust the government. I don't know. Where does it say that? People calling in for the rundown. Here's another one from California. I'm not going to read that one. And let's see here. There we go. Don't forget. Got just enough time to tell you. Don't forget. We've got the text line as well as the voicemails. We didn't get to any of those last night, but if you missed it, call the voicemails. And then don't forget, we also have the text club. Text your phone number to 1-844-2-McGraw, 1-844-262-4729. And then that way, Alex will send you a link, and then you can get the text of the day. 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Subscribe and you can follow along. Thanks for putting up with me. We'll do it all again tomorrow night. Be safe, everybody.
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16: From ABC News, I'm Dave Packer. A disturbing case of alleged child abuse in Los Angeles County. A couple with at least 21 children accused of harsh punishments and beatings. A two-month-old suffering a brain injury. L.A. County D.A. Nathan Hochman.
17: What the complaint alleges is what they set up at this house. And this house could only be described as a house of horrors for these young, incredibly young children that had been brought to this house through this surrogacy process.
16: All 21 children were taken from the home. After a botched execution in Tennessee, attorneys for Krista Pike, who was sentenced to death for torturing and killing a classmate in 1995, saying against all odds she's now conscious and speaking. With gas prices increasing, North Carolina lawmakers convening for a special session to consider suspending the state gas.

0: gas tax for 30 days, but the Democratic governor, Josh Stein, warns any relief package should not jeopardize the state's infrastructure needs.
1: We've got to repair our roads. We have to build new roads. We are a growing state. We cannot allow our infrastructure to crumble. So they need to hold the Department of Transportation and our road work harmless as they come up with this relief for people at the pump.
0: David Rush, a former high-ranking CIA officer, pleading guilty to wire fraud. Federal agents finding $40 million in gold bars being kept in his home. He's accused of bilking nearly $200 million from the federal government. In Wisconsin, a 23-year-old Milwaukee woman faces felony charges after prosecutors say she faked her way into a high school posing as a substitute teacher. Milwaukee County Circuit Court Commissioner Rosa Barales.
2: We send our kids to school expecting them to be safe and not exposed to harm. That didn't happen.
0: Prosecutors say once in the classroom, Amy Jones began swearing and directing insults and racial slurs at the students. You're listening to ABC News.
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6: From the WTMJ Breaking News Center, I'm Jen Gregg. Milwaukee could put new data center development on hold while city leaders decide how the facilities should be regulated. The Zoning, Neighborhoods, and Development Committee unanimously backed a one-year moratorium. City Planning Director Tanya Fonseca.
7: The zoning code does not currently define data centers or provide standards tailored to their particular operational and infrastructure characteristics. It also does not distinguish among different types and sizes of data centers, of which we have in the community already, which may have varying degrees of community impacts and benefits.
6: The pause would block new facilities and most expansions for up to 1 year, while the city studies issues including energy use, air quality, and impacts on neighboring properties. The full Common Council takes up the proposal next week. Decision Wisconsin, we're officially less than 4 weeks out from the midterm elections, but mail-in absentee voting is down across Wisconsin.
8: New numbers from the Wisconsin Elections Commission show voters have requested about 329,000 mail-in ballots. That's down nearly 18% from the same point before the 2022 election. The decline is even larger in Democratic strongholds. Requests are down about 20% in Milwaukee and nearly 29% in Madison, but they're also down in Republican-leaning Waukesha and Washington counties. Election officials say some voters have canceled absentee requests because they plan to vote in person. Neil Doyle, WTMJ News.
6: And with the Milwaukee Brewers climbing through the postseason, fans can feel additional stress. The Medical College of Wisconsin's Dr. Shaker Kripad reminds fans to keep things in perspective. He tells Wisconsin's Afternoon News.
9: I'm also a 25-year Milwaukeean, and I love the Brewers. And, my own personal tactic is to take my eyes off the screen when there's a really tense moment, but that's a personal, it's not a medical advice, it's a personal tactic. But I'd say, it's in all seriousness, take a deep breath.
6: A 2023 survey of U.S. sports fans found nearly one in five people said watching their team lose was more stressful than work. Talking about stress in sports, it was a tough loss for the Brewers in San Diego. The Crew fell 4-3 to the Padres last night in Game 3 of the NLDS. Milwaukee still leads the series 2-1. Tune in for coverage of tonight's game here on WTMJ. Your WTMJ 5-day forecast. Today, mostly sunny, a high of 70. Tomorrow, on and off clouds, a high of 64. Friday, mostly sunny, a high of 66. Saturday, mostly sunny and breezy, a high of 70. And Sunday, mostly sunny and breezy again, a high

0: This is Lee Habib, and this is Our American Stories, the show where America is the star and the American people. Our next storyteller is an economist and best-selling author of 50 Things That Shape the Modern Economy. Tim Harford is here to tell the story about three of them.
1: So air conditioning is a fascinating invention. There's a wonderful writer, Stephen Johnson, who argued that air conditioning elected Ronald Reagan. And you think, well, how does that work? Well, air conditioning changed the demographics of the United States. It enabled many more people to live comfortably in Texas, in Florida, all those people retiring to Florida and then starting to vote Republican. So it's changing the political landscape of the United States. There is no way you can build a glass-walled skyscraper in Singapore or Dubai without air conditioning. It's completely impossible. There's no way that technology will work without air conditioning. So it makes possible skyscrapers in warm climates. It makes a lot of things possible that we take for granted. Think about all those floors. These are roughly 80, 100 stories. Now let's just chop them into single-story or two-story buildings and distribute those buildings all over a big out-of-town office park. And think of all the car parks you need to have around them. And think of the enormous amount of space that office park would take up. Now, because they're all stacked on top of each other, you don't need the car parking. You don't need people driving their automobiles to get to this space. You just go in on the ground floor, get in the elevator, and you can be taken to any floor in the building. So that's why I say it's a mass transit system. I think that's absolutely an accurate description. How did it shape the world? Well, it made the skyscraper possible. There is really no way you could realistically have a building more than, I don't know, 10 stories unless you have a functioning elevator. Or actually, more to the point, the real innovation is the elevator brake, because we've had elevators for hundreds and hundreds of years, but nobody is going to get in an elevator that's going to go any serious height unless it's safe. And Elijah Otis invented the elevator brake, and he demonstrated it at one of these World's Fairs. It was a hugely theatrical demonstration. He was lifted up, up, up above the crowd. And standing behind him on this scaffolding, you'd imagine the drama of it. There's a guy with an executioner's axe, and he raises the axe as though he's about to strike off Otis's head, and he swings the axe down and he chops the elevator rope, and everyone in the crowd screams, and the elevator falls about a quarter of an inch. And then Otis yells out to everybody, "All safe, gentlemen, all safe." He's demonstrated that he has developed a safe way to make the elevator work. And they are, in fact, incredibly safe. They make skyscrapers possible. So the people who are concerned about energy efficiency, and they talk about double glazing, they talk about insulation, they talk about all the ways that you can reduce the fuel consumption of a building. One of the best ways of all is an elevator, because you shift a lot of people using a counterweight, pack them all into a very dense area, and you can have a very low environmental impact city like Manhattan, and yet still generate a tremendous amount of economic output, of income. And it's all possible because of the elevator. The idea of this book, the 50 inventions that shape the modern economy, it's not to pick the 50 most important inventions. It's to try to surprise people a little bit and to get them to look at everyday objects in a different way. And the barcode's one of the great examples of that. So the barcode was invented several times, really, but the real inventive moment, and I'm drawing a blank on the inventor's name for a second, that he was sitting at the beach, he was visiting his grandparents, and he was thinking of the time he'd spent as a Boy Scout communicating in Morse code, and he'd been trying to figure out this problem: how do I create an automated till? And he dragged his fingers in a lazy circle through the sand, and then he looked down and he saw he'd created a kind of bullseye with his fingers the ridges and the troughs, and he realized he could use those ridges and troughs to convey a code, Morse code. And so the original barcodes were, in fact, bullseyes. The idea of the bullseye is, well, you can scan it in any direction. It doesn't make any difference. It's always the same. In the end, of course, the modern barcode is linear, and it took several decades to get the computers cheap enough and the lasers cheap enough to make it a practical technology. And, of course, the retailers didn't want to put the barcode scanners in until the food manufacturers had barcodes on their products, and the food manufacturers didn't want to bother putting barcodes on their products until the scanners existed to read them. So there was this kind of you go first thing. I mean, Miller, I think, had been printing their labels on their beer bottles using the same technology for about 60 or 70 years. So the idea that you're going to retool in order to print these crazy barcodes, not very attractive. But in the end, it was done, and it empowered Walmart and the real big box retailers, because it solved a problem that they had about keeping track of stock, about keeping the staff honest so they didn't put money in their own pocket. So it really tilted the playing field in favor of the big players in integrating the American economy with the Chinese economy. They made a huge contribution there, whether you like it or not, to introducing these very, very cheap goods, and they couldn't have done it without the barcode.
0: And a terrific job on the production, editing, and storytelling by our own Greg Hengler. And a special thanks to Tim Harford, author of 50 Things That Shaped the Modern Economy. This whole idea of the elevator brake, it's an invention that changed the world, actually. We don't have the modern city without it. And it was Elijah Otis who did it and demonstrated it at that World's Fair. I would have loved to have seen the video of that. And of course, when he did it, there wasn't. The story of our modern economy and a few contributors, air conditioning, the elevator brake, and the barcode, here on Our American Stories. 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
5: And we continue with Our American Stories. And up next, Mike Levin, who was the president and chief operating officer of Las Vegas Sands and an all-around hotel superstar, one of the great hoteliers of all time. More important, a personal friend and a wise man. And wisdom, my goodness, in short supply these days. And he transfers his wisdom through story. A Jewish guy who loves storytelling like almost nobody else. Take it away, Mike.
6: What I learned about the franchise business really started at Days Inn and has really made an amazing impact on me. But you have to understand that my culture of customer orientation was really exacerbated by the franchise business. Because what happens in franchising is you put people in business for themselves, but not by themselves. And the interesting thing about it is it multiplies the entrepreneurial spirit of a free capitalistic type of system. But because many small people in terms of financial capability, don't have the funds to be able to be in business for themselves at a larger scale, what franchising does is allow them to do that because the franchise provides them the ability to finance their growth. So they're playing off the name of the big franchisor while being in business for themselves. So it really fits America perfectly. Now it's international, but it was basically American. It's basically, if you look at the franchise model in Asia, the franchise model in Europe, it usually was a large company buying somebody's brand. But in America, it was small people, individual people doing it. So you had doctors and accountants and lawyers and small people buying franchises, and even individuals buying Subway franchises where they're really making the sub sandwiches themselves. It puts them in for themselves, but not by themselves. So the whole concept is very American in its nature. But the reality is, when I first got into the franchise business, and when I learned from my Americana days in the franchise business, where I wasn't treated very well by the franchisor, that there was a lot of angst, a lot of aggravation going on. And that when I got to Days Inn, what I learned that if you can treat the franchisee as your customer, they would just grow their businesses for you. And so you don't have to use your capital to grow their businesses. They use their capital and their energy to grow, and you take the money off the top, which has very high margin of profitability for you because the incremental nature of an extra franchise doesn't require that much cost. But you have to be honest and forthright with the money you're taking in for marketing and things like that. So it really was an absolutely perfect situation for me because it met all of my instincts in terms of the customer relationship. And consequently, when I got to Days Inn, I learned that not only could you sell lots of franchises, but the ability to keep your franchisee happily built in enormous growth opportunities for you because they just wanted more. And if you treated them well, if you built relationships with key franchisees, then they grew your business for you. You didn't have to grow it. All you had to do was to do it right from the franchisor perspective. And there are many abuses in franchising because franchisors get greedy and they start ordering people. They build

0: bureaucracies, and they order franchisees to do things that they can't afford. They put financial stress on them without thinking about them. And when I finally had my own company, I did a franchise agreement that actually represented those values to its nth degree, where I had clauses like you couldn't do a renovation or add an extra cost without two-thirds of a vote of the franchise community. You couldn't do encroachment, that I gave them area protections with every franchise I sold so you couldn't encroach on their capability. So I built a franchise agreement that everybody agreed was the best in the business from the customer perspective. The end user is the customer of the franchisee. They are your customer, the franchisee. The franchisee is going to help make you successful by being successful themselves, and you have to reciprocate by helping them to be successful. So Days Inn opened up my eyes to a whole different world of franchising. What happens when you start a business, you spend a tremendous amount of time making sure your customers are happy. Because if they're not happy, you're out of business. As the business grows and you build more corporate overhead and more bureaucracies, everybody wants to be manage the business. And so they forget sometimes who the customer is. And you, who started the business with your first customer, you're very close. When you have 50 customers, you're very close. When you have 500 customers, you don't know the last 400. Who does know them? Your corporate bureaucrats know them. It's no different than the U.S. government. When the U.S. government was small in 1782 or whatever it was, everybody knew who their congressman was. Everybody knew who everybody was. Now you've got, 3,000 people in the FDA. You've got, this kind of, so they don't know who's their customers. When the FDA says, well, I think you should close the schools, who are their customers? Their customers are not the drug companies. Their customers, their end user is the United States citizen. Are they thinking about them? Well, they think they are, but some bureaucrat's making a decision that's going to make a decision that may not be right for their customers. So at the end of the day, I think the best example you might be able to find about government and bureaucracy in general is the bigger your bureaucracy, the further away you're going to get from the customer. And so they don't understand. I had a situation in Holiday Inn where the marketing director, was a guy named Ray Lewis at the time, wanted to clean up the company because we had some old and tired hotels. And anytime somebody would fail an exam, he'd want to throw them out so he could get a new hotel built. Well, the reality is the people who were building the new hotels were the same people that he was throwing out, of course, if you look at it that way. So we had a situation where we had a hotel at O'Hare Airport, and they were having trouble with their quality levels because it was getting older, and they couldn't get any money. They didn't have any money. So the marketing guy said, well, we should throw them out. It was $500,000 royalty a year, plus a customer who had many other Holiday Inns. And they called me because they heard he was going to get thrown out. And I said, well, why can't you get this fixed up? He said, we can't get the money. I need 6 months to finance it. I said, okay, I'll give you another 6 months. Then the 6 months came, he didn't have it yet. He said, I need another 30 days. If the marketing guy was knocking on my door to knock him out, I said, let's wait. 30 days later, they had the money. They rehabbed the hotel. Hotel then paid $500,000 of royalty plus for the rest of the term, and it helped them. So after that, they were in the system. And so that's what you have to think about. And so, but the further away you are, the ease of it is that you forget the customers. And you see it all the time in every business. I had a situation here where my insurance was being held by a company in Atlanta, my home insurance for here and Atlanta, for Florida and Atlanta. And I don't hear from the guy every year. The price goes up and everything. Finally, I got an advertisement for insurance here from a competitive insurance broker. So I called up and I said, can you give me a quote? I said, yeah. I said, when can you come over? He said, well, when do you need me? I said, well, are you available Sunday morning? Oh, yeah. Guy shows up in my office Sunday morning, makes me a proposal better than the one in Atlanta that I never heard from. Same quality of insurance, same everything. He got the business. Look, we have bureaucracy here in the St. Andrews Club in Florida. Here, this morning I get a note. I own a condominium in Atlanta. And I get a note from the board that they're cutting down trees. They got permission from Atlanta to cut down trees. I also get a note from a resident saying, why are you doing that? Why didn't you tell us in advance? Who's the customer? Who's the board's customer in the condominium? The owner, the other owners. Why wouldn't you communicate and say, by the way, we're talking about cutting that. Do you have any opinion? No.
1: 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And you can go to Our American Stories and click Mike Levin and get so much wisdom through storytelling. 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

0: This is Lee Habib, and this is Our American Stories. October is Italian-American Heritage Month, and all month long, we're celebrating the Italian-Americans who helped shape our nation, from Columbus to Capra. Up next, Jack Marucci's story. Jack is the director of performance at Louisiana State University's athletic department, and he's also the founder of Marucci Sports, a company known for making some of the finest baseball bats in the world. But the story of Marucci Sports begins not in a boardroom, but in a garage. Here's Jack with his story.
1: You know, we're from a coal mining town, pretty humble beginnings. We're from a pretty immigrant family. My mom was 11 when she came from Spain, and my grandfather's from Italy. So we're half Spanish, half Italian, and that was the makeup of most of the people we grew up with. Everybody was pretty ethnic. And, you know, we went to the Italian church in St. Teresa's, and we thought that's how it was everywhere. So my mom, her dad came over to be a coal miner, and we went back to see her where she grew up. It was like San Diego. I'm going, why would your dad leave this place? They lived right by the ocean. But I guess times were so bad. They had a civil war. The economy was bad, and the war's breaking out. This was like in the early 40s. But her dad comes over here right before the war, and he's trying to save money, bring the family up. But he can't get back and forth. So my mom didn't see him until 11 years, until he could save up the money. So she was 11 the first time she saw her dad. Then my dad's side, my grandfather came over when he was 15. Then he got deported because you had to be 16. Or you can see it on the Ellis Island report. We found it. Somehow he got through all that. And they said, well, you're only 15. So he had to go all the way back. You know, they were afraid. He was afraid they were going to make him a priest. He didn't want to become a priest. So he started a restaurant. It was called Shady Side Inn. It was built from nothing. It was just a little deli. And they built it into a place where banquets could seat up to 600-700 people. I mean, it just kept growing, you know, it was the same thing. That's when I first probably came across the first professional athletes, because we used to check coats, me and my brother. We're like 10 years old, and you're checking coats, man. And they're giving you these big coats, and we'd stay up late, and we're so tired. But that's the first time Willie Stargell came in, you know, with the Pittsburgh Pirates, and we saw his coat, and we're going, hey, let's check in his pockets. We weren't looking for money. But we found a business card with the Willie Stargell star. We thought, you know. So we used to get tips. You know, they'd give you a buck. You know, you could make, if it's 100 coats, you're making 100 bucks. You know, you split it. That's 50 bucks each. Not bad for a 10-year-old. My dad ended up being the butcher. My dad did the bartending. So we came up pretty much, you know, we had the one shower in the house. All three boys slept in one room, then my sister. So, you know, it teaches you a good work ethic, obviously. Western Pennsylvania is an area that it's blue collar. And, you know, you're going to learn things that you don't think it's going to pay off down the road. You know, you take that typing class back then, and now everything's computers. You learn how to type. Then you take a wood shop class that you learn how to use a wood lathe, you know, which down the road would become a, you know, something that I could learn to use to my advantage and help develop a bat for my son. You never know what's going to influence you. So my son was, he's about 7, 8 years old, Gino, and we used to watch a lot of baseball, and I'd even play old videos of Roberto Clemente, so that became his guy. He wears 21 today. He wore it as a little league. He got back into 21 because of Roberto Clemente. So again, Western Pennsylvania, we're a little bit obsessed, of course, and we're going to force them to like the Pirates and the Steelers and the Penguins. So that's just part of what we do. And he liked Bonds' bat. He saw the black and the two-tone and wood bat. He goes, Dad, I like that. Man, I want to play with a wood bat. That's different because wood bats weren't even mentioned back then. Now you got wood bat tournaments and everyone likes the wood bat. So

0: I end up calling all these bat companies. None of them, they all had stock bats. None of them were small enough or short enough, really. It was really the size. Everybody maybe was an inch off. I needed a 27. And they only stopped at 29, or they stopped at 28. So I started looking around, and there were some old bats stored here at LSU. I'm looking at them, and I said, all right. Then we had a quarterback, Matt Mock. I started talking to Matt. Matt played for the Cubs for 3 years. And I said, Matt, I'm thinking about making a bat for my son. You mind if I'm going to make one, and I'm going to bring it in. Since you played, tell me what we need to do to make this thing tapered right. And so I made the first one. I have it in my office today. And it's top heavy. And, you know, I use electrical tape to do whatever. And I carved in, I think that one was the Geno Crusher. So then I put his school he was at. That was my first one. So the next one I start making, I got a lot better. And that was the Geno Slugger. It was, I think, the next one, you know. So he starts hitting with them. And he had the DNA to hit. You know, he had the good eyesight. He was a front-eyed dominant kid. And he was pretty good. So he starts getting in Little League. He's using a wood bat. Okay, this is different. But he's one of the best hitters. So everybody on the team goes, well, if he's hitting good with that bat, I want one with my kid's name on it. So that's when I formed, okay, we'll form a little company, Marucci Bat Company. So I bought a shed. I bought it from Canada. It was a cedar shed. And I told the guy what I wanted, because I thought cedar's gonna last longer in this weather, the mildew, you know, it's not gonna rot. I said, I want doors in the front and the back. He goes, why do you want that? I said, have you ever lived in Louisiana? I said, it's like living on the equator. I said, I need airflow. So I put a fan in there, and that was my bat shop. You know, that was 2002. I always joke around. I said, Saban was a little stressful, so that was a nice stress relief to get away from. So after football, I'd spend nights, and the neighbor would come over and go, what are you doing? There's sawdust everywhere. I go, I'm making bats. He goes, you're making bats? He goes, give me a couple. You know, everyone, as soon as they saw it, they go, oh, I want one. So I started $25. I mean, the wood cost probably 15. Because money was never a thing. I felt bad. I felt bad that I was going to charge somebody for it. Then I said, well, I better start charging because, you know. The first major league bat was Eduardo Perez. I was going up for an athletic trainers convention. And we're catching up, and I was going to go to the Cardinals game. And I told him what I was doing. He goes, bring me one up. And he gave me a model, which was a common model. Everything was based off of Louisville Slugger models, a C-243. I said, all right, I think I can find one in the pile, because LSU had some wood bats laying around. And I found one that I, so I got the hanger, and I would hang it on the hanger, and I would do it by feel. I would cut the bat. Now I got pretty good by then, by eye and feel. So I made him two. And thinking, what's he gonna do with these? Maybe he's just gonna put it up in his house. Or I thought it was neat that a major league guy, you know. So he meets me in front of the hotel, and he pulls out of the box, and his eyes light up. And he goes, man, he goes, I'm gonna use this tonight. I said, what? I said, this thing's gonna explode, Eddie. I said, I've seen 7 and 8 year olds swing this. I said, you're gonna swing this thing? I said, he goes, I'm gonna sneak it in, because I wasn't licensed. You know, the logo is this big logo. Yeah, there's all these regulations which you find out. And he goes, I tell you what, I want you to come down for batting practice, meet some guys. I said, okay.
1: And you've been listening to Jack Marucci tell the story of how his bat company came to be, the child of immigrants who came from Spain and Italy. What happens next? More of Jack Marucci's story here on Our American Stories.
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14: And we continue with Our American Stories and with the story of Jack Marucci. And if you're a ball player, a baseball player, that is, the story of Marucci Bats, who came on to challenge the almighty Louisville Slugger, and from a shack in his home in Louisiana.
15: So he gets me down there and he goes, "This bat is unbelievable." He goes, "I use it in the cage." And then he introduces me to Barry Larkin. He's playing for the Reds. And I got a picture of Larkin holding this bat. And he says, "I tell you what, we're playing in Houston. I want you to make me one." I said, "All right, I'll make you one." So me and my son go to Houston. And he says, "Get there early for batting practice.

0: because he wants you to bring the bat. So I'm walking in the stadium with a bat. I gave it to my son. I go, here, Gino, you take it. He was only 9 at the time. And I said, they won't yell at you. I said, I'm not going to bring a bat in the stadium. So he's bringing it in, and we walk all the way down. They're taking batting practice. And there's people around in the stands. I don't know what to do. It's the first time, you know, I've done this. I actually brought a bat to a game. And Larkin kind of sees us. He gives us thumbs up. And everyone behind us is going, oh, that's funny. He recognized, you know, they're all like amazed that, because they're all trying to get autographs and there's people everywhere. But we're in the stands with everybody else, right behind the dugout. So the bat boy comes over. We hand the bat over to him. Everyone's going, wow, how's he getting him to sign that bat? They're all going, how's he getting a sign? We're trying to get all of our, they're kind of getting mad. So the bat boy takes it right over to Larkin. Larkin starts putting on the called a Moda stick, the tackiness, and like pine tar it up. And everyone starts going, wait a minute, he's going to hit with that bat. I mean, we just brought it to him. It's a bare bat. He starts taking BP with it. So we're watching the game. His second at bat, he was the first guy to get a hit with it up the middle. That's big time. And to me, I said, that was it. I mean, this thing was in my backyard a couple days ago, and this guy's using a Major League Baseball game. I said, oh, my God. I mean, this is ridiculous. That was probably one of the best ever, and still probably one of the best moments ever. And Eduardo Perez, I can't say enough good things about him. He's one of the best human beings. He helped the company more than anybody because he talked to all these players, and he's showing them, and I'm sending them more bats, and he's sneaking them in the game, and he's leaving me voicemails. Man, I hit Alenia against Nomo, and I mean, it was just the excitement of, it was like contraband. You know, we're sending contraband up there. And he goes, you're gonna get a call from Manny Ramirez. I said, okay. So I get a call from Manny Ramirez. He goes, I need some bats for the playoff run. I go, again, you're gonna be in the playoffs. You can't use these bats. He goes, no, he wants them. I talked to him about it. He saw mine. I said, okay. So Manny calls. I said, well, Manny, we're about to take off. We're about to play Georgia. So we're getting on a flight, and I'm cutting them off. And I said, let me get back, and I'll cut them. So I spent 3 nights making bats. I made 3 bats for him. And I said, maybe I'll use them for batting practice or whatever. I don't know. So I put a model number on it. It's called a CB24. And I send it up to him. And Kevin Millar saw him. He got all excited about him. So this is 2004. And I got pretty good by then. Making them. And the finish, I was hand doing everything, putting a nice, I mean, it looked shiny, it looked like furniture. That's what Eduardo Presnell said, it looks like furniture. So fast forward a couple years ago, I saw Orlando Cabrera on that same team. And why he's significant, I'm watching the game and Orlando Cabrera is using these bats in this playoff game. So I asked him, I never talked to Orlando about it. He used Manny's bats I sent him. I said, weren't you afraid you're going to get in trouble? He goes, no. He goes, let me tell you something. I hit like 370 in that series, and those bats, that ball was coming off. He goes, I remember like it was yesterday. So this was 2 years ago I'm talking to him about that 2004 playoff. And he goes, I remember those bats like it was yesterday. He goes, you know, we put the tape on the bottom, kind of flared out. The other one, he goes, I wanted a little thinner handle. So I got the trainer scissors, and I shaved the handle down, made it thinner. And he goes, I always wanted to know, I didn't know what company it was. I wanted to order more, but never heard of it. I didn't even know what this was. And he goes, that model number, that CB. I said, well, let me tell you something. Somebody gave me a tip about 5-6 months after that series. They were on eBay. I found 2 of them. I said, I have them in my office. I bought them back. I didn't tell them who I was. I have those 2 bats that you hit with in the playoffs. You know, you never know how they get out of the clubhouse. I said, you know what the CB stood for? He goes, no, I said, Curse Buster. I put CB to break the curse. I said, I put it to Curse Buster of the Yankees. And that's when the Red Sox were down 3 games and they came back and they won the World Series. And I have those bats in my office. It's one of those things. You just never know. You know, it started getting bigger, the business. I always wanted them to order small amounts because I had to cut them at the time. And I was getting tendonitis. I swear to God, I got bad. This is the first time. I had epicondylitis, and then we got more automated, obviously, but we were trying to turn down business, and people were wanting them. The next big player would be Carlos Beltran. Carlos Beltran, and we end up having the whole Met team from Jose Reyes, Beltran, Laduca, you name it, David Wright. And all those people in the division saw those bats, those guys were hitting well. He would tell everybody that these bats are unbelievable. So at the time, you know, he ordered a half dozen. So he orders the bats, we ship them out, and I get a phone call from him. Jack, you only sent me 5 bats, I ordered 6. I said, I know. He goes, what do you mean you know? I said, do you understand that I was trying to get you the 6th bat, I cut like 10 to 12 bats. They weren't the quality I wanted, in silence. He goes, that is unbelievable. So he goes, you don't make like batting practice bats, you just don't fill it. No, what do you mean batting practice bats? I'm not gonna mention companies, but it was Louisville and Rawlings, basically, that was it. I mean, there's other companies, Cooper, companies that he was using says, you know, I only could get, he gonna use 4 to 5 bats out of the dozen. He felt the other ones were subpar. That's how they did it. So being naive and thinking, I'm just gonna give you the best quality, and he loved it. It was the right thing to do to make it look right. You know, the paint was gonna look good, the detail and the stamping and the knob. You know, I would stamp in the player's number, stamp in, so all that detail was in there. When it was made, like a board on. I mean, no one had that. Everyone was just mass producing bats. You know, these guys, that's their living. You know, Albert once told me, he goes, you know, I love a lot of things in life. You know, I love my wife. You know, I love my bats. I love my kids. Maybe not sometimes in that order, but you know, he was joking because their bats are livelihood. So no one was making bats like that for these guys. You would think they would be. He coined the frame, every bat's a gamer. So every bat's a gamer. Yeah. So I always told people, you know, we were always chasing the quality. You're not going to chase the dollar. You're not going to chase that money. Chase the quality, the stuff will come. So that spread like wildfire. So the word of mouth was so powerful. And baseball is a close-knit community. And that's where that really took to another level. We became the number one bat company probably about 2.5 years ago. We passed the Louisville Slugger. And by a pretty large margin now. But, you know, you're in sport, and probably one of the best things that you do here all the time, it is a game of inches. And if those companies made that bat 1 inch longer, I wouldn't have probably made bats, because they would have made a bat for my son, and that would have been it. But 1 inch dictated to do something, you know, it's you think about this also, it's the last sport that has used a wooden instrument. Golf has gotten away from wood. Lacrosse, tennis, used to use tennis wood rackets. Hockey had, you know, so the purity of it allowed somebody to do what we were able to do. And it's created jobs, probably over close to 100 jobs, 80 jobs for people, you know, just because of a wood shop class. So, you know, there's a lot that humbles you if you look at that stuff. You know, you can go to an airport, and, you know, there was a little kid that was flying back from home, from Pennsylvania, and it was a layover in Charlotte Airport, and the kid had the name on his shirt, and he had the bag, and he was sitting next to me we were waiting. I said, those bats aren't any good. Why are you wearing those bats? I said, Louisville's a lot better. And he's getting all mad at me. And he's getting mad. I said, I can't even pronounce that name. I said, I wouldn't use that stuff. I said, Louisville's much better. And he was there flying with his grandfather. He says, no, he loves those bats now. And, you know, so I found out they were coming down for a baseball camp at LSU. Wow. You know, so. And so I shared the story with them, and I had them come over to the office and show them all this stuff. So it was pretty fun.
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9: From ABC News, I'm Sherry Creston. Days after her death sentence was supposed to have been carried out, Krista Pike is awake and talking. ABC's Sophie Flay has the latest.
10: 1 week after her botched execution, her lawyer says Krista Pike is awake and speaking. She was scheduled to be put to death for a 1995 murder, but she survived two lethal injections. How that happened is now under investigation. Pike's attorney saying her recovery is medically unprecedented. Her prognosis remains unclear, but at a minimum, we expect a long recovery. They want her death sentence reduced to life in prison.
9: The U.S. stepping up the pressure on Russia for answers about the death of a worker at an anti-plague lab in Siberia. The State Department sending a diplomatic warning to Moscow. Speaking yesterday, President Trump said he'd be on the phone soon with Russia's leader.
11: So far, we're in very deep discussions. We'll be able to report about it probably tomorrow.
9: The worker reportedly died from pneumonic plague, which ABC News medical correspondent Dr. Darian Sutton says is very treatable. However,
12: the pneumonic plague has a fatality rate, or the risk of death, if it is not treated, up to 100% in 24 to 48 hours. It causes a rapidly progressive pneumonia, fevers, chills, cough, and if it's not treated quickly, it can lead to death. Mm-hmm. The key here is identifying it early.
9: Russia right now saying she died of pneumonia, but won't say what caused it. More violent protests over school funding in France. ABC's Tom Sophie Burridge is there.
13: Protesters have been setting bins on fire, barricading areas. And sometimes the police have just been charging at the protesters to kind of clear them out. You know, that hundreds of people have been injured, both police and students.
9: Things got loud at a Memphis City Council meeting last night. They were protesting against artificial intelligence. Israel today marking 3 years since the Hamas launched attacks on October 7th. More than 1,200 Israelis were killed. You're listening to ABC News.
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17: From the WTMJ Breaking News Center, I'm Jen Gregg. Milwaukee could put new data center development on hold while city leaders decide how the facilities should be regulated. The Zoning, Neighborhoods, and Development Committee unanimously backed a one-year moratorium. City Planning Director Tanya Fonseca.
18: The zoning code does not currently define data centers or provide standards tailored to their particular operational and infrastructure characteristics. It also does not distinguish among different types and sizes of data centers, of which we have in the community already, which may have varying degrees of community impacts and benefits.
17: The pause would block new facilities and most expansions for up to 1 year, while the city studies issues including energy use, air quality, and impacts on neighboring properties. The full Common Council takes up the proposal next week. Decision, Wisconsin. We're officially less than 4 weeks out from the midterm elections, but mail-in absentee voting is down across Wisconsin.
19: New numbers from the Wisconsin Elections Commission show voters have requested about 329,000 mail-in ballots. That's down nearly 18% from the same point before the 2022 election. The decline is even larger in Democratic strongholds. Requests are down about 20% in Milwaukee and nearly 29% in Madison, but they're also down in Republican-leaning Waukesha and Washington counties. Election officials say some voters have canceled absentee requests because they plan to vote in person. Neil Doyle, WTMJ News.
17: And with the Milwaukee Brewers climbing through the postseason, fans can feel additional stress. The Medical College of Wisconsin's Dr. Shaker Kripad reminds fans to keep things in perspective. He tells Wisconsin's Afternoon News.
20: I'm also a 25-year Milwaukeean, and I love the Brewers. And, my own personal tactic is to take my eyes off the screen when there's a really tense moment, but that's a personal, it's not a medical advice, it's a personal tactic. But I'd say, it's in all seriousness, take a deep breath.
17: A 2023 survey of U.S. sports fans found nearly one in five people said watching their team lose was more stressful than work. Talking about stress in sports, it was a tough loss for the Brewers in San Diego. The Crew fell 4-3 to the Padres last night in Game 3 of the NLDS. Milwaukee still leads the series 2-1. Tune in for coverage of tonight's game here on WTMJ. Your WTMJ 5-day forecast. Today, mostly sunny, a high of 70. Tomorrow, on and off clouds, a high of 64. Friday, mostly sunny, a high of 66. Saturday, mostly sunny and breezy, a high of 70. And Sunday, mostly sunny and breezy again, a high of 74. I'm Jen Gregg, WTMJ News.

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1: Regaining consciousness. Good morning, I'm Gordon Deal, along with Nicole Murray on this Wednesday, October 7th. Thanks for joining us. Here's what we have for you this hour.
2: Lawyers for the woman who survived an execution attempt in Tennessee say she is awake and speaking.
1: A former official with the Obama Justice Department will lead a review of Cornell University's response to rape allegations.
2: U.S. officials are pressing Russia for more information about the death of a woman who works at a lab studying diseases.
1: And what has happened to the old dinner party?
3: The dinner party didn't just dip. I mean, it's absolutely collapsed. In 1975,

0: 42% of Americans said they hosted friends or families at home at least monthly. When you look at it this year, 12%. That's a roughly 70% decline in 50 years.
1: Consumer analyst Regina Lewis on why the dinner party may be down, but not necessarily out. Attorneys for the death row inmate in Tennessee who survived an attempt to execute her say she's awake and speaking at a hospital. We get more from this morning's Mike Gavin.
2: It was a week ago that 50-year-old Krista Pike was left unconscious and on a ventilator after receiving two doses of pentobarbital at a prison in Nashville. That's a sedative used by at least 17 states for capital punishment. Tennessee officials said they followed established protocol and that the drug has consistently been effective. Her survival raises further questions about her medical and legal future. Her attorneys said her prognosis remains unclear and that she faces a long recovery. Pike remains handcuffed and shackled to her hospital bed. Gordon.
1: Thank you, Mike. Pike was convicted 30 years ago for the beating and stabbing death of a classmate. She was 18 at the time. The lethal injection drug left her arms burned and blistered. Officials have not revealed where the drug was sourced. Executions in Tennessee are on hold after the failed attempt to execute Pike. The price of Brent crude oil, the international standard, has clicked above $100 a barrel again. The movement today comes amid fierce fighting in the Middle East as the Houthis battle to maintain control over much of Yemen's Red Sea coast and the Bab al-Mandeb Strait, another critical waterway for global energy shipments. The Houthis, labeled as a terrorist organization by the U.S., are supported by Iran. Meanwhile, President Trump said yesterday that nobody knew who was running Iran during the war, now in its eighth month.
3: Oil shipments from outside of Iran right now, they're back to almost higher than they've ever been. In other words, the Hormuz Strait belongs to the United States Navy and the United States of America.
1: Separately, the Houthis claim to have killed or wounded 200 Saudi Arabian security forces with strikes on the kingdom's primary airport, a Saudi oil refinery, and other sites across the country. Saudi officials confirmed attacks on two airports but acknowledged only three minor injuries. President Trump has temporarily ordered broader access to tax-free diesel fuel, which is crucial for trucking and agriculture. But experts said the move would have limited results in reducing the high fuel costs. Insight from Bart Janssen, White House correspondent at USA Today. Bart, recap what the president did.
4: Yeah, what he did was sign an executive order aiming to let all sorts of people use red dye diesel. It's named that because it's regular diesel fuel, but a portion of diesel they dye red for people who use it off-road, which is primarily agriculture uses or other off-road uses. So Trump is saying, well, if we expand the access to that to like truck drivers, for instance, you could reduce costs of what has been record high diesel prices. And so he says, let's let anybody who can get a hold of this stuff use it through the end of the year. So it's temporary and it's basically forgiving the federal excise tax on diesel fuel, which is about 24 cents a gallon.
1: Wow. All right. So in theory, or the hoped for ripple effect would be what, Bart?
4: Well, the truck drivers would take advantage of this less expensive fuel, and that would ripple across their industry so that what has been driving up the cost of everything else that rides on trucks, your groceries, anything that rides on trucks and higher inflation overall would be reduced at least a little bit at a time of diesel has been record high. It had never been above $6 a gallon nationwide average before September 11th. It peaked up at about $6.50. It's sitting around $6.32 a gallon on Monday. But in California, it's so high they don't have gauges to register it because it's gone above $10 a gallon.
1: Oh.
4: So it's an aim to reduce the cost a little bit, but it's even at the best, even if you could find the red fuel and even if you used it for every gallon, it's only 24 cents a gallon out of that $6.30 or so.
1: Right. We're speaking with Bart Janssen, White House correspondent at USA Today. The story is called Trump Expands Tax-Free Diesel Access. Experts say it may do little to cut costs. All right, so you referenced the federal excise tax at 24 cents roughly a gallon. You got the state taxes on top of that, right? So if states aren't going to do anything, I guess it's the minimal impact here.
4: Right. I mean, the states could. If they weighed in with their 35 cents, then you'd get up to close to 60 cents a gallon. But 60 cents a gallon is still less than 10% of the overall cost. And, you know, I think what most folks argue is that what you want is greater supply. That's what we were hearing from the people who track gas prices. And greater supply is hostage to these two wars, Ukraine versus Russia, and the U.S.-Israeli war against Iran. Trump says, you know, fuel is flowing through the Strait of Hormuz now, but I think there's still quite a bit of concern about just the free flow of fuel. And then once you get crude oil out, you still have to refine it. What he's arguing is that Ukraine has been knocking out Russia's refineries, which has blunted the overall supply of diesel. It's sort of a fluid market, so that it's still, that hurts people, you know, no matter where you live. But by the same token, people are reluctant to tell Ukraine to stop shooting. So it's a bit of a mess until these wars are resolved. Trump continues to insist that the Iran war could be resolved quickly. The rest of us are waiting to see.
1: And explain to the proposal for a temporary diesel export ban.
4: Yeah, he talked about, well, the White House talked about a potential export ban for a few weeks. And the idea would be, well, if we've got refineries and we've got plenty of diesel, don't send it elsewhere. You know, just keep it home and allow our local customers to have it. But he ruled out that option on Friday to reporters as he was leaving on one of his campaign swings.
1: Thanks, Bart. That is Bart Jansen, White House correspondent at USA Today. By the way, the Society of Independent Gasoline Marketers of America and the National Association of Truck Stop Owners said in a note to members the logistical challenges of Trump's move outweigh any visible upside, at least in part because residual dye lingers in tanks and fuel systems. 14 minutes now after the hour on This Morning, America's First News. 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
1: Thanks for spending time with us. If you've missed anything from today's show, by the way, you can always catch a podcast. 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U.S. officials are struggling to get specific answers from Russia about the death of a lab worker from a plague research center in Siberia. The Trump administration has now formally escalated its request for info from the Kremlin, which has been stonewalling for days. Moscow's unwillingness to share information about the incident leaves Washington uncertain what broader risks it could pose and how exactly to defend against those risks. Secretary of State Marco Rubio is hopeful that the limited information sharing will change in the next few hours and days.
2: Suffice it to say, we're watching it very closely, and I think the whole world is watching it very closely, because depending on what we learn about it, we would know how to respond.
1: Among the questions, whether the 28-year-old lab worker who died last week contracted pneumonic plague or another unknown infectious disease. This portion of the program is brought to you by Incogni. 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They can't harm you if they can't find you. 20 minutes after the hour on this morning, here's Nicole Murray.
3: And now, the three big things you need to know. Number one.
4: Tennessee death row inmate Krista Pike, who survived the state's attempt to execute her by lethal injection, is conscious and speaking at a hospital. The 50-year-old's attorneys say her prognosis is still unclear, and a recovery will be a long one. She is handcuffed and shackled to her hospital bed.
3: Number two.
4: Oil prices have risen this morning as attacks by Houthis in Saudi Arabia raised concerns over crude flows from the Middle East, even as supplies have been recovering. President Trump speaking in Baltimore.
5: We have to finish up, and it's only a question of which way. Do we want to do it the nice way or the not so nice way? And pretty soon you'll find out.
4: Reuters reports that Vice President J.D. Vance said Iran must make meaningful reductions in its nuclear enrichment capacity to end the war.
3: Number three.
4: A 30-year-old Washington state resident has been charged with assisting a teenager who killed eight people in Canada, including school children. Seattle FBI special agent in charge Mike Harrington says 30-year-old James Bryan offered the shooter advice, money, and to help live stream the killings.
6: Even after the shooter had already tragically killed two family members, Bryant assisted the shooter in successfully traveling to a second location to take even more lives.
4: Brian is charged with conspiracy to murder persons in a foreign country. An execution date for former Army Major Nidal Hassan, who killed 13 people in a 2009 shooting in Fort Hood, Texas, has been set for December 3rd and will take place at the same post where he carried out his attack. Hassan is set to die by firing squad. Police have fired tear gas to control crowds across

0: France, as more than a quarter of a million people rallied to support high school students demanding more education funding. Paris protester Kenny spoke with ABC News.
1: It's like a civil war with the police against the people. We have like little kids, 15 years old, 14 years old, with a lot of gas. That's not normal.
0: Officials estimate that 266,000 people took part in demonstrations yesterday. Utah has become the first U.S. state to allow artificial intelligence to prescribe acne medications to patients without direct human oversight.
2: Whoa.
0: Yeah. I can see this as positive and negative.
2: Yeah. Does it just, like, look at your face and then say this is what you need?
0: Look something? At your face. I'm sure you fill out what your side effects are, yeah. All that stuff.
2: Wow. 23 minutes now after the hour.
3: Marketing text messages can send are required to purchase. Message and data rates may apply.
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0: Thanks for joining us. Welcome into Wednesday. Some say the dinner party is dead. Americans have gotten very good at staying home by themselves, but home entertaining may be poised for a comeback. Here's consumer analyst Regina Lewis. Regina, set the scene.
1: Well, the dinner party didn't just dip. I mean, it's absolutely collapsed. In 1975, 42% of Americans said they hosted friends or families at home at least monthly. When you look at it this year, 12%. That's a roughly 70% decline in 50 years. You're very hard-pressed to find that kind of dramatic decline in any behavioral health metric anywhere. And if you personalize it, we didn't simply just migrate to restaurants and there's that linear displacement. We lost the dinner party because we lost the drop-in, right? Just come on over, we'll make dinner, we'll do that. Even the actual dining

0: room and a home, that's gone away too. There's no place for dinner anymore. Oh,
1: goodness. So why such this dramatic drop in hosting?
0: Well, when I personalized it, I really even looked back. I tried early on, and when I was first married and when my kids were young, my parents, et cetera. It's a lot of effort, right? Mm. You've got to have a tremendous pride in your home. You've got to have the time. Maybe you're not dual income and the disposable income to say, hey, let's carve out time for this. And a lot of those things have faded away. So maybe it's just too much work and maybe the expectations are too high. And that's the shift that this begs.
1: Have you noticed it by generation? Is it older folks doing it less, but young people are picking up the slack? Anything like that?
0: The real young are, and I think you see that across the board, and they are also, which might not be a coincidence, the generation poised to, for the great wealth transfer of the baby boomers, to inherit these homes and a sense of entertaining. They're the same group, that under 30 cohort, Gen Y, that is going back to church, going to running clubs, really does seem to feel like they have benefited from at least the collective experience of seeing, hey, you know, maybe this cost us, and maybe when I get that big home, that basement, that yard, I'm going to do things a little bit differently. And so perhaps what's happened in between has been a delay of game, in that we really do want to entertain at home. We just didn't have the home. We didn't have the income. We didn't have the time. And we didn't have the vision for why it matters.
1: Wow. We're speaking with consumer analyst Regina Lewis, and we're talking about the collapse in numbers in terms of how we host, say, dinners at our homes. What are some workarounds here? I thought this was interesting. You put this together.
0: Yeah, I think changing the definition of hosting to something less of a heavy lift. You hear that a lot in the business world, but perhaps as home as well. So lower the production value and the social pressure. The new home entertaining is deliberately easier, cheaper, and a little bit closer to the couch or that finished basement or, you know, really robust backyard, because we just don't have it yet. Or it's atrophied, right? And I see that.
1: Thanks, Regina. Regina Lewis, consumer analyst. 30 minutes now after the hour on This Morning, America's First News.

0: I remember our very first online order.
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0: This is America's First News, preparing you for the day ahead with headlines and in-depth analysis. This morning with Gordon Deal.
1: Thanks for spending time with us. Welcome into Wednesday, October 7th. Gordon Deal with Nicole Murray. Some of our top stories and headlines. The woman who survived attempts to execute her in Tennessee is reportedly awake and speaking. U.S. pressing Russia for information about a worker who died at a research lab in Siberia. Sally Yates, a former Obama-era Justice Department official, will lead a review of Cornell University's response to rape allegations. An L.A. couple from China charged with abuse in their mansion full of surrogate children. Fresh record highs for the NASDAQ and S&P 500, and how the world's two oldest men celebrated their birthdays. That story in about 20 minutes. Tennessee's failed execution of Krista Pike has resulted in fresh scrutiny of the shaky and secretive supply chain for lethal injection drugs. Pharmaceutical companies no longer provide drugs for executions, which means there's a less than transparent approach to where states get their drugs from. Here's Lizzie Lawrence, pharma industry reporter at the Wall Street Journal. Lizzie, take us through the secretive supply chain.
2: Yeah, so basically, states for capital punishment, they used to get their drugs for lethal injection from the drug manufacturers. But about a decade ago, there was a wave of protests from people protesting the death penalty against these pharmaceutical manufacturers saying, hey, you shouldn't be selling your drugs to kill people. And so drug makers never wanted their drugs to be used for this purpose, but they hadn't put in place restrictions yet. So about a decade ago, the Pfizer and other major drug makers who sell these drugs put in place hard restrictions so that states could not get these drugs easily from them. And so states have had to resort instead to going to compounding pharmacies or buying from each other, kind of in these more non-transparent, secretive deals.
1: Yeah. Or as you say in your story, unregulated sources.
2: Right. So the compounding pharmacy drugs, they do not go through the same, Food and Drug Administration regulation that the drugs made by these manufacturers do. So it's less clear kind of their potency, what's in them. There's just less oversight there.
1: Wow. All right. So I mean, it's possible that if you're going to an unregulated source, the drug could be unreliable once it enters a vein.
2: Absolutely. And

0: experts I talked to, they said there's the drug aspect. There's also the issue of the people administering these drugs often have limited medical qualifications because the major medical groups condemn
1: Oh, wow.
0: lethal injection. So sometimes there were cases, there was a case in Tennessee earlier this year where they struggled to find the vein. And so it's both the drug and the procedure that are quite unreliable
1: Jeez.
0: during
1: So, I mean,
0: these.
1: just sort of putting this all together, I mean, you could get the injection right. Like, I don't know, an expert phlebotomist finds the right vein, but the drug could be ineffective and that could cause you a lethal injection problem.
0: Yeah, that is one possibility. They're still figuring out, kind of what happened in the case with Krista Pike. But definitely the situation raises questions about what is in these drugs.
1: Jeez. We're speaking with Lizzie Lawrence, pharma industry reporter at the Wall Street Journal. The story is called Botched Tennessee Execution Draws Scrutiny of Lethal Injection Drugs. Also, I think as part of this, did you say sort of, I guess, to avoid detection, states don't say where they get this stuff from, and they sometimes pay cash to sort of further obscure it?
0: Yes. They often they several states actually think most of the states have passed laws allowing them to hide where they are getting these drugs from. In part, they say to protect the pharmacies, the sources from professional personal retaliation from folks protesting the death penalty. But it means that, yeah, they are not upfront about where they are getting these drugs from.
1: And there's been sort of a course change here in terms of how lethal injections are carried out, right? Didn't you explain there used to be like three injections, now we're down to the one?
0: Yes, there used to be a three-drug protocol. Now, in part because of these supply chain issues, they just go with this one drug, pentobarbital,
1: Wow.
0: typically.
1: And then again, this may be a drug you get from some unregulated source.
0: Right,
1: Yeah.
0: right.
1: And then the other choices here, if states were to say, you know what, we saw what Tennessee did and what happened there, we're not going to use lethal injection at all. Other choices here, not to be gross, I mean, electric chair is one, firing squad another.
0: Yeah, nitrogen gas is another one that some states, like Alabama, Arkansas, others are revisiting. And federally, the Trump administration reinstated or added executions by firing squad as an alternative method.
1: Thanks, Lizzie. Lizzie Lawrence, pharma industry reporter at the Wall Street Journal. By the way, it's Wednesday, which means it's time for another episode of our video series, When the Mic is Off. Posting today, Is There Chivalry at 30,000 Feet? Mike and I discuss it on Instagram, TikTok, Facebook, and X. Make sure you're following for all of our latest videos. Just search for This Morning with Gordon Deal. 19 minutes now in front of the hour. Coming up next, psychological warfare during batting practice in the baseball playoffs.
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0: Glad you could be with us. Welcome into Wednesday. It is time now for the mic drop with this morning's Mike Gavin.
1: Good morning. Well, the baseball playoffs are heating up, and so is the battle of the ballpark music. The Milwaukee Brewers and San Diego Padres are playing in the National League Division Series and apparently have been playing a little gamesmanship with one another. When the series was in Milwaukee, the Brewers were blasting what was described as monotonous music into the stadium while the Padres were taking batting practice. The Padres tried to combat this by bringing in their own Bluetooth speaker, but they still lost the first two games of the series. Facing elimination, San Diego decided to fight fire, with one video clip from Petco Park yesterday showing easy listening elevator music being played while the Brewers were practicing, and another sounded like something you'd hear while you're on hold. The Padres won last night to stave off elimination, so expect to see more attempts to lull their opponent to sleep before tonight's game four.
0: Wow. Interesting little behind the scenes going on here.
1: And people in the comments were like, they should always do this. Like, we shouldn't be accommodating in any way the visiting players. We don't want to play their music. Don't make their locker rooms comfortable. Yeah. Let's do whatever we can to make them uncomfortable.
0: Well, I agree. Yeah. I didn't even know that stadiums may have played pleasant music for the opposing team.
1: Yeah. I mean, I wouldn't. A lot of them probably take requests, I'm guessing, or I'm just guessing. I don't know. I don't work at Major League Stadium. Yeah.
0: No, give them nothing.
1: Yeah, well, or that. Just give them, there's probably nothing worse than nothing for these Gen Z ball players, right?
0: Okay.
1: just complete silence, turn off all the video screens in the stadium, and just make it dark and quiet.
0: All right. Well, I could see, like, if you want to bring your own music, how then the stadium may want to play music to sort of overpower or
1: at
0: least mess up the sound of your music.
1: Right. Yeah, I can see that.
0: So, that's an interesting. I don't know how that works. I mean, nobody's really ever, you know, in the stadium for that.
1: Yeah.
0: Or minimal amount of crowds.
1: Right.
0: So I guess that's not really a known thing.
1: We'll see how it goes.
0: All right.
1: And if you've got plans, Gordon, on Saturday or Sunday, is it this weekend or next weekend? One man went viral after he was forced to explain both of these concepts to a friend. In the post on Reddit, he says that on Wednesday, September 30th, a week ago, he texted a friend to let him know that next weekend he'd be around, and the two agreed to get lunch on Sunday of next weekend without specifying a date. Then this week, he got a text from that friend who apparently went to meet him from lunch this past Sunday, October 4th, not realizing that next weekend meant the weekend after the one coming up. Now, this prompted the man to create a tongue-in-cheek chart showing when you should say this weekend and next weekend. Jeez. The upshot is the weekend after the one coming up or the one that you're already in is always next weekend.
0: Okay. Why isn't it the next weekend?
1: I know
0: what you're saying.
1: But it makes sense when you say it out loud.
0: Yes.
1: But nobody does that.
0: Correct.
1: I don't think. Nobody says next weekend is the one that's 3 days away.
0: Right.
1: Nobody does that.
0: Even though it is technically the next weekend.
1: Technically speaking, this friend was not wrong, but he's also clueless.
0: Emphasis matters.
1: Yeah.
0: When are we doing this? Next weekend.

0: Uh-huh. Like, then you know.
1: Right, right.
0: You
1: know. Okay.
0: 13 minutes in front of the hour.
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0: Thanks for being with us. The way food is processed, not just its nutritional value, could affect how your body responds to it. Researchers at Virginia Tech gave participants either a minimally or significantly processed meal and made sure that both had the same nutritional value. They found those who ate the more processed meal experienced a different metabolic response and even had different activation of the brain region associated with craving and reward. The results suggest that food processing may affect how the body and brain respond to food in ways that go beyond carbohydrates, fat, and protein, potentially helping researchers understand why ultra-processed foods have been associated with overconsumption and long-term health effects and pointing to new areas for research. Ultra-processed foods represent more than half of the average American's daily calories. 8 minutes now in front of the hour on This Morning. Once again, here's Nicole Murray.
14: And now, the three big things you need to know. Number one.
15: Tennessee death row inmate Krista Pike is awake and speaking at a hospital days after the state's failed attempt to execute her by lethal injection left her unconscious and on a ventilator. The 50-year-old's lawyers say Pike is handcuffed and shackled to her hospital bed.
14: Number two.
15: President Trump said he is set to speak with Russian President Vladimir Putin very soon about the death of a laboratory worker from a suspected case of the pneumonic plague in Siberia. Secretary of State Marco Rubio

0: We encourage Russia to be transparent and share more information with the world so that all of us could react accordingly and appropriately. But we'll have to make those decisions on the basis of the information that we're learning and are being provided. And so far, that's still quite limited.
1: The CDC says that currently there is no indication of a broader threat to the U.S.
2: Number three.
1: A couple who had 21 children, most of them born through surrogacy, have been arrested on child abuse-related charges after investigators uncovered what prosecutors described as a house of horrors at their Southern California mansion. L.A. County D.A. Nathan Hochman.
3: And what was going on has been alleged in the complaint of that discipline is nothing short of absolute physical abuse, beatings, and punishment on a daily basis.
1: Officials added that punishments were also carried out by nannies under the parents' supervision. A former high-ranking Department of Justice official will lead the review into how Cornell University handles sexual misconduct complaints as the school works to address criticisms over allegations of a 2024 gang rape at a fraternity house. New York Governor Kathy Hochul.
4: This is about finding out how we can just change the culture that was clearly there, that is so abhorrent to all of us as we see the results.
1: Sally Yates was a deputy attorney general in the Obama administration. Federal officials are investigating after a Delta Airlines plane and Air Canada plane collided on a taxiway at Los Angeles International Airport yesterday. No injuries have been reported. Those cute fluffy pandas from China have made it to Atlanta. Zoo Atlanta announced that Ping Ping and Fu Sheng will be open to the public starting November 6th.
5: Can you just book your flight to Atlanta or whatever and get the... You've been talking about this for weeks now.
1: I know. I'm so excited.
5: They're coming. We're waiting for the date. Then the next... Now we got the date and now here we are.
1: I'm just breaking the headlines as they are released, Gordon Deal.
5: Don't touch the pandas when you go there.
1: Oh, why not?
5: That's not allowed. 6 minutes now in front of the hour.
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12: Hey, this is WTMJ's Steve Scafidi. 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
2: Thanks for being with us. The world's two oldest men have exchanged greetings for their respective birthdays. João Mourinho Neto of Brazil, who turned 114 on Monday, and Ken Weeks of Australia, who turned 113 on the same day, exchanged birthday greetings via photos sent to one another across the globe. They show each man holding a card celebrating the other's birthday. Neto and Weeks, born exactly 1 year apart, are the current oldest and second oldest men in the world. Neto has been the oldest living man since November 2024, when he was 112. He's only one of nine men in history confirmed to have reached the age of 114. He is the oldest Brazilian man ever and the 13th oldest Brazilian of all time. The world's oldest woman, by the way, Ethel Katterham, turned 117 just a couple of months ago. That'll do it for this hour. For Nicole Murray and Mike Gavin, I'm Gordon Deal. Thanks for listening to This Morning, America's First News.

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3: From the WTMJ Breaking News Center, I'm Jen Gregg. Milwaukee could put new data center development on hold while city leaders decide how the facilities should be regulated. The Zoning, Neighborhoods, and Development Committee unanimously backed a one-year moratorium. City Planning Director Tanya Fonseca.
4: The zoning code does not currently define data centers or provide standards tailored to their particular operational and infrastructure characteristics. It also does not distinguish among different types and sizes of data centers, of which we have in the community already, which may have varying degrees of community impacts and benefits.
3: The pause would block new facilities and most expansions for up to 1 year, while the city studies issues including energy use, air quality, and impacts on neighboring properties. The full Common Council takes up the proposal next week. Decision Wisconsin, we're officially less than 4 weeks out from the midterm elections, but mail-in absentee voting is down across Wisconsin.
5: New numbers from the Wisconsin Elections Commission show voters have requested about 329,000 mail-in ballots. That's down nearly 18% from the same point before the 2022 election. The decline is even larger in Democratic strongholds. Requests are down about 20% in Milwaukee and nearly 29% in Madison. But they're also down in Republican-leaning Waukesha and Washington counties. Election officials say some voters have canceled absentee requests because they plan to vote in person. Neil Doyle, WTMJ News.
3: And with the Milwaukee Brewers climbing through the postseason, fans can feel additional stress. The Medical College of Wisconsin's Dr. Shaker Kripad reminds fans to keep things in perspective. He tells Wisconsin's Afternoon News.
6: I'm also a 25-year Milwaukeean, and I love the Brewers. And, my own personal tactic is to take my eyes off the screen when there's a really tense moment, but that's a personal, it's not a medical advice, it's a personal tactic. But I'd say, it's in all seriousness, take a deep breath.
3: A 2023 survey of U.S. sports fans found nearly one in five people said watching their team lose was more stressful than work. Talking about stress and

0: Sports, it was a tough loss for the Brewers in San Diego. The crew fell 4-3 to the Padres last night in Game 3 of the NLDS. Milwaukee still leads the series 2-1. Tune in for coverage of tonight's game here on WTMJ. Your WTMJ 5-day forecast. Today, mostly sunny, a high of 70. Tomorrow, on and off clouds, a high of 64. Friday, mostly sunny, a high of 66. Saturday, mostly sunny and breezy, a high of 70. And Sunday, mostly sunny and breezy again, a high of 74. I'm Jen Gregg, WTMJ News.
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1: Be our eyes on the road. See something out there that I should know about?
2: Yeah, Debbie, this is Dan. There's a car fire in the southbound lane closing off three lanes going south.
1: Call me, Debbie Lozaga, on the WTMJ traffic tip line, 414-238-9329.
3: The right lane is blocked. There was an accident. There's already four cops there and an ambulance.
1: The drive affects you. Why not be part of it?
4: A semi in a car accident. Right lane blocked. Squads are on the scene.
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0: I am so happy to report that we've got another beautiful day on the way as far as Wisconsin weather is concerned. Come on in, everybody. It's the fabulous Farm Babe Pam Yonke. This is the Midwest Farm Report. We'll find out about that weather with Stu Mocker, ag meteorologist. He's on the way in about 15 minutes. I can tell you it's going to stay dry. Sunshine on the way again today. Daytime high is expected to be right around 73 degrees. A little bit of a breeze out of the northwest today, about 5 to 10 miles an hour. That should help us get rid of some of that moisture from last week. For tomorrow, sunshine and 67. Friday, just a 20% chance of showers, probably in the early morning hours. Otherwise, a sunny Friday, 70 our expected high. Stays dry and sunny right on through the weekend. You know, that is helping us move the harvest along, but although we want to go fast, we need to use our brain when it comes to the harvest. Dr. Rodrigo Worley is one of our guests this morning, reminding us just how prolific weeds are in that field. You decide you want to drive through the field without regard to the weeds, you may pay for it. We'll share that story. We're also getting some harvest updates for you. Larry Lee bringing that story to us. Coming up next, talking a little bit about World Dairy Expo. It wrapped up last week, but the lasting impression is felt not only in Wisconsin, but globally. Kylie Allen shares that story next.
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5: The name of the first modern dairy farm in Cambodia is Kirisu Farms. Translated, that means Mountain of Heaven. And for Ziv Sar, it's just that, his very own slice of heaven. He's originally from an area of Israel that many people know because of the high-quality dairy farms. After he managed farms in the area and got used to a lot of high-quality work, including genomics work, he accepted the challenge of managing the first dairy farm in Cambodia. He tells us about the operation he now runs after picking up the phone and saying yes to a challenge he's very grateful for.
6: I manage today the operation in a farm in Cambodia, around 1,700 cow. It's the first modern farm in Cambodia. Generally, it started only in 2020. Until then, all the milk was import. Then now we start to grow the herd much bigger and ready to open one more farm. We want to be around 3,000 milking cow in 2029.
5: Tell me about some of those hurdles that you ran across becoming one of those first modern farms.
6: It's very challenging. Mostly, this we don't have people with experience. Then we need to train them. And of course, the feeding. We need to import a lot of feed, like soybean or other mineral or vitamin, because nothing not exists in Cambodia today. And the weather, it's a big challenge. It's very tropical weather, very hot.
5: Sure. So somebody told me you're not originally from Cambodia. How'd you find yourself there managing this farm?
6: Actually, they called me. They asked me if I want to start this farm operation. It connects to the software of the milking and some other company. Then they find me by the software company, and I did it before in Israel. Then today, yeah, I decided to go for this adventure, and it's very nice here.
5: Well, good. I'm glad it's been a nice adventure. Tell me about your ag background a little bit more then.
6: I grow in dairy farm from very young age, start like most of the farmer, 3-4 years old, to go to the dairy farm, cleaning, slowly milking, then grow inside the dairy farm. After I start a little bit, it's not family dairy farm, it's a collective dairy farm. Then after I herd manager and then health manager, and then I start to manage the farm when I'm 26 years old. I don't study agriculture, I study business actually, and it connects very well with manage farm today in the situation.
5: Very good. Well, talking today about soybeans, tell me about your soybean usage on the farm.
6: We use a lot. For people ask why we use so many soybean for 1,700 cow, then we use around 150 to 200 ton per month. We very focus in grain in our ration because the weather very hot. Then we reduce the forage little bit and we use much more soybean meal. The cow cannot eat too much quantity. Then what they eat, it's very important. And the high quality of the soy impact a lot. They don't need to eat a lot of forage or hay, like, or other additives. We focus more in grain, and of course we work also with forage, but yeah, mostly we work around 5.5 kg per cow per day of soybean meal.
5: When you tell people that, what's their typical response?

0: They not understand so, but after we sit and we explain the reason behind it and we show the results of the health of the cow, milk yield, fat and protein in the milk, of course, and we explain about the weather in Cambodia, then they start to understand and look very interesting for them.
1: Sure, things become a little clearer. Tell me about the accessibility of these soybeans to you. Do you grow them in Cambodia? How do you get them?
0: We cannot grow. We try to grow actually soy in Cambodia, but it's very difficult with the high humidity. The humidity in Cambodia is 70-80% percent all day, and the temperature very high. Then today we import all the soybean meal. It's arrived from US. It's arrived by different company and we buy from them, but it's connect. Like we ask from them to bring specific one from US and not from other country, then we work like that. All import, no any grow of soy in Cambodia.
1: Tell me what you like about the US soybeans.
0: I think the quality very stable. The protein and like it's always depend what you buy, but it's 42-43% or 45-46%, but the quality very stable and you not get not good delivery, and it's very important for us because we pay in advance about every delivery, then it's important to us to be with stable supply of high quality soy.
1: Now I'm catching a conversation with you because you're here in Wisconsin. What are some of the things that you've seen so far?
0: We visit in dairy farm, we visit in embryo farm. It's very interesting, very unique. We didn't see it in Cambodia, of course, can see it in the world, but not a lot. A lot of work with genomics and other genetics. We already work with US genetics in our farm with sex semen, but we think to start to work with embryo direct from USA. And of course, to see the soy farm, it's great. It's very nice for us.
1: You know, we're talking about soybeans, but let's just talk about those genetics a little bit since you mentioned them. From the embryo side of things, is it easy for you to do embryo ET work over there?
0: We cannot do it by ourselves on the start. Of course, we need the experts to do it, but we can do contract with few company here. We talk with them already. And then it can help us a lot because the weather very hot, then it can help us a lot to increase the consumption rate. And because we need to grow fast, then it also can help us to do sex embryo. And it can be very safe. Of course, the cost efficiency, it's a little bit higher from semen, but if we compare to that, we import before 1 month 220 heifer in pregnant, then the cost efficiency much better for embryo.
1: Well, hey, what are some of the things that were most surprising to you that you've seen or learned in your time in Wisconsin?
0: I follow a lot about article and the industry, then I cannot say surprising. I find one interesting formula in one farm, dairy farm we visit before 2 days in Wisconsin. I talk with a guy and it's very interesting, and I'm going to research it for sure because it can help us a lot with the forage point in Cambodia. But all interesting to see the industry and how much it's organized and high quality. It's very nice.
1: So you told me before we turned on the microphone that you have a 12-hour difference from home to here. It's obviously not an easy transition to make, but you're here for what you feel is an important reason. Tell me why you said yes to the opportunity.
0: I think we always want to see expo and to learn new things, and we can learn from any farm of dairy cow or feed mill or genetics company a lot. Then for us and for me, of course, it's opportunity to bring this technology and genetics and more other things to Cambodia. Yes, then every time we need to learn all the time. Then this very good opportunity to learn a lot in 1 week.
1: Ziv Sar along with us. He's now in his fifth year of managing Kirisu Farms. That's the first modern dairy farm in Cambodia. He says that he's taking the things he learned during his time in Wisconsin and at World Dairy Expo and applying them on the farm itself. From the southern end of the world's longest barn in Madison, I'm Kylie Allen.
2: 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Stay tuned as Ag Meteorologist Stu Muck gives you the latest forecast.

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4: Another gorgeous start to a Wednesday morning. Welcome back to the Midwest Farm Report. 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Speaking of what type of agriculture, Stu Muck, ag meteorologist, joining us today. Our buddy Larry Lee is headed to a cranberry bog. The colors are starting to turn, and they are inviting the media in to take some pictures. So Larry's going to go bog wading today up in the Wisconsin Rapids area.
5: Should be a beautiful day to be out in the sun.
4: Yeah, no
5: and
4: kidding.
5: Bog.
4: Yeah, right. If you're going to be in a bog, now is better time than when the snowflakes start to fly. And I know cranberry growers up there, once they start harvesting, they don't stop, even if the snow does fly. That's the only thing flying these days, Stu, in our area is a little bit of dust. Finally, we're starting to get just a little bit of a dust after all the wet fields last week.
5: Yeah, I saw a combine out in the soybeans last evening. They had a good bit of dust coming out the back end, so that's starting to look a little more hopeful.
4: Yeah, we're talking a little bit more about that later this morning on that dust. And remember to clean out the combine. It's not just about the potential for fires. It's also about weed control. But that's coming up. It sounds like the sunshine is coming up pretty quick here on a Wednesday.
5: Yeah, nice, bright, sunny day, going to be a good-looking October day. We can have no doubts about that. There's a weak cool front pulling away from southeast Wisconsin this morning. Not a big deal. It's a dry, cool front just passing through and may not allow those temperatures to be quite so mild like they were yesterday. La Crosse having 81 degrees for a high yesterday. Could be a little struggle getting quite that high, but it's still going to be nice. Along with that sunshine, northwest winds aren't going to be all that strong. Should be a pretty enjoyable day. A little drying, of course, with that sunshine and the warmer temperatures and the breeze, so that all works to our advantage. Sounds very fine heading toward the end of the week. However, I do have to mention, in eastern and southeast Wisconsin, maybe include Madison in that area, a small little disturbance could mean a brief shower Friday late afternoon. I don't expect it to amount to much. Little hit or miss, bit of light rain could be around. That weak disturbance passes through, and the better news for the weekend, the sunshine returns, mild temperatures too. That's where we start talking again about mid and upper 70s. There even may be an 80 in some part of Wisconsin as we get the weekend underway. Very mild, a little more breezy as we look on toward the weekend. That all means better drying weather. Yes, spreads that dust a bit further when you're out in the field, but it does mean we're drying out. Certainly that's great news because I can look ahead and toward Monday,

0: is that next possibility that some rain could start to show up. Maybe a little more likelihood Monday night or on toward Tuesday, but late Monday, some rain may start to sneak back in. I'll check that forecast after this.
1: I can almost hear the Oompa music in the background when I walk into Bavaria Sausage at this time of the year. 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
2: Yummy, yummy. All right, go ahead, Stu. What do we got for that forecast?
0: All right, the Compere Financial Ag Weather Forecast is for sunny skies today. Really a fine day. Low and even some mid-70s expected with the northwest winds, good 5 to 15. Maybe a few more clouds, partly cloudy overnight. Upper 40s, maybe a low 50 here or there with the west winds, 5 to 10. Sunshine Thursday, not quite so mild. In the upper 60s, close to 70. Northwest winds, 5 to 15. Friday, mostly sunny. I mentioned in the east and south, that slight chance of a little rain in the afternoon. Still plenty of sunshine, though. We ought to be in the upper 60s and low 70s. South winds at 5 to 10. Saturday and Sunday, Pam, upper 70s. Could be an 80 with sunshine. Should be an awesome October weekend.
2: All right. I'm digging it. I'm sucking every bit of it. And the trees are starting to change a little bit more now, too.
0: Starting to change. We were commenting our tree that should be red isn't yet and looks kind of dark green. Maybe stress.
2: Yeah, we'll see. We'll see what shakes. If you've got color reports for me, I'd love to hear it. Go ahead. The talk text line is open, 877-301-FARM. That's 877-301-3276. How are the fall colors looking in your neighborhood? Talking more about the fall harvest, that's on the way for you on a Wednesday morning.
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10: ABC News, I'm Shiri Preston in Jerusalem this morning. Some Israelis marking the anniversary of the October 7th Hamas attacks with protests at Israel's parliament calling for a change in the government. It was 3 years ago today that the terror group first poured over the border, killing about 1,200 Israelis and taking hundreds of hostages. The American government leaning on Russia for more answers after the suspected plague death from Siberia. ABC's Melissa Adan.
11: ABC News has learned the State Department is preparing a formal complaint with Russia, seeking more details about what happened inside the facility. The World Health Organization says Russian authorities maintain a worker died of severe pneumonia, not the plague. But the agency says it's also seeking more information after reports of a second employee suffering from pneumonia of an undetermined cause.
10: And the Nobel Prize for Chemistry this morning going to a pair of researchers for their work at a fundamental property compounds. Shiri Preston, ABC News.

0: if it's your shoulders, they may have the answer you're looking for. 414-667-5559. That's 414-667-5559. 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
1: From the WTMJ Breaking News Center, I'm Jen Gregg. Milwaukee could put new data center development on hold while city leaders decide how the facilities should be regulated. The Zoning, Neighborhoods, and Development Committee unanimously backed a one-year moratorium. City Planning Director Tanya Fonseca.
2: The zoning code does not currently define data centers or provide standards tailored to their particular operational and infrastructure characteristics. It also does not distinguish among different types and sizes of data centers, of which we have in the community already, which may have varying degrees of community impacts and benefits.
1: The pause would block new facilities and most expansions for up to 1 year, while the city studies issues including energy use, air quality, and impacts on neighboring properties. The full Common Council takes up the proposal next week. Decision, Wisconsin. We're officially less than 4 weeks out from the midterm elections, but mail-in absentee voting is down across Wisconsin.
3: New numbers from the Wisconsin Elections Commission show voters have requested about 329,000 mail-in ballots. That's down nearly 18% from the same point before the 2022 election. The decline is even larger in Democratic strongholds. Requests are down about 20% in Milwaukee and nearly 29% in Madison, but they're also down in Republican-leaning Waukesha and Washington counties. Election officials say some voters have canceled absentee requests because they plan to vote in person. Neil Doyle, WTMJ News.
1: And with the Milwaukee Brewers climbing through the postseason, fans can feel additional stress. The Medical College of Wisconsin's Dr. Shaker Kripad reminds fans to keep things in perspective. He tells Wisconsin's Afternoon News.
4: I'm also a 25-year Milwaukeean, and I love the Brewers. And, my own personal tactic is to take my eyes off the screen when there's a really tense moment, but that's a personal, it's not a medical advice, it's a personal tactic. But I'd say, it's in all seriousness, take a deep breath.
1: A 2023 survey of U.S. sports fans found nearly one in five people said watching their team lose was more stressful than work. Talking about stress in sports, it was a tough loss for the Brewers in San Diego. The Crew fell 4-3 to the Padres last night in Game 3 of the NLDS. Milwaukee still leads the series 2-1. Tune in for coverage of tonight's game here on WTMJ. Your WTMJ 5-day forecast. Today, mostly sunny, a high of 70. Tomorrow, on and off clouds, a high of 64. Friday, mostly sunny, a high of 66. Saturday, mostly sunny and breezy, a high of 70. And Sunday, mostly sunny and breezy again, a high of 74. I'm Jen Gregg, WTMJ News.
5: The second you hear this,
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5: you know exactly who it is.
6: Strong is on the move. He's running out of room. 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
5: Brewers play-by-play man Jeff Levering, and he's our Brewers 360 guest every Wednesday at 8:45 on Wisconsin's Morning News.
7: Murph always says he doesn't read anything, so my thought is that he doesn't even know what that athletic piece said. I'm guessing he doesn't even know what the athletic is.
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8: Schwarzenegger was elected California governor. Yep. The most populous state in the nation decided he was going to be the guy. World's fifth largest economy. I'll be back. Became the governor of California on this date, 2003. Got some happy birthdays for you. Happy birthday to world-renowned cellist Yo-Yo Ma, 71 years young today. The finicky Simon Cowell, the judge that you probably have seen on TV, he turned 67 today. And John used to be Cougar Mellencamp. John Mellencamp, 75 years young today, and now you know.
9: As we get into October, a lot of corn silage is chopped and in the bunk, but there's a lot of corn still out there waiting for the combine. Hello and welcome to another Wiffles Wednesday. Steve Quadi is Wiffles Regional Sales Manager from Rock County. Hello, Steve.
10: How are you today?
9: Not bad. As we look at those fields, there's a little bit of harvest progress on the grain side of things. What do you see so far?
10: Due to the weather, we're just getting started. A lot of soybeans coming out right now, and corn harvest is just around the corner.

0: You have some product successes to announce so far, because some of that corn's looking good. Some of it maybe could use a little help because of the weather this year. What do you see so far?
1: Yeah, that's exactly right. We've had a very challenging year. We've had about every kind of extreme that we can think of when it comes to the growing season, which certainly has an impact on the crop itself. But yet, we're very excited about some new Wiffles products, a couple new products from our Tricepta trait platform, 2105 and 4545, both in some early plots, have been topping plots, performing really well, showing great plant health. And we're very excited about these two products, which are two of 30 new products that we've released over the last 2 years.
0: And as the crop comes in, that's when farmers are thinking about next year, because they're thinking, oh, this variety did well, this one did not, I want more of this. They're taking notes, aren't they?
1: Absolutely. You know, while we're just getting rolling with harvest here and across southern Wisconsin and northern Illinois, you may have some time in the morning while those beans are drying out to go out and really take a look at your crop from a corn standpoint. Make sure your stalks and roots are intact. Because of the season that we've had, we really stress them. With this late season rain, we may be seeing some crown rot in the corn in the roots. But the weather we have for the next couple weeks should be very, very good for the crop to start that dry down process and get to a point where we can roll right into corn harvest.
0: You have on the website a harvest progress map. Tell us a little bit about that and how it works.
1: Yeah, it's an interactive map that any grower can go into at our website, www.wiffles.com. Go to our agronomy tab, and you can just put in your where you're at with your harvest in terms of progress, yield estimates, things like that. And you can kind of just go and see where the trends are and what people are doing and what they're seeing out in the fields. It's a handy tool. Also, on that agronomy page, we have a moisture calculator and a grain dry down calculator to help in those planning processes of harvest.
0: The agronomy tools are also, just one big part of what you offer at Wiffles.
1: Yes, we have an outstanding team of agronomists and breeders here at Wiffles, and we're constantly updating that with timely articles and information to help. But really, the best sources are your district sales manager, your local seed rep. They get all that information almost on a daily basis to pass along to growers to help them with making these decisions at harvest time.
0: Even though they hear it every spring and fall, is be safe out there. It's the busy time of the year. There's not a lot of sleep and there's a lot of work to do. Don't skip the safety steps.
1: 100%. Wiffles is proud to work with a company called Farm Rescue that comes in and helps farmers in distress at different times of the year, generally at planting or harvest times. But we want to remind everyone to be safe, whether you're a farmer or not. We have a lot of equipment on the road, and that doesn't move as fast as everything else. So please be mindful of that. We want everyone to have a safe harvest, because that's the most important thing.
0: Any words of advice for the farmers as they get past harvest and start thinking about spring 2027?
1: Well, it's going to be a challenging fall with the weather we've had. The moisture has certainly set us back a little bit. It looks like we're going to have a good week for harvest coming up here, so we can really kind of start getting through those soybeans and onto the corn. Just be patient. It's going to be a little slower harvest than what we've seen in the last couple of years, but really have a plan with your hybrids to make sure you get the hybrids out of the field that you feel may have been affected by the stresses that we've had this year more than others.
0: Good reminder to be careful out there and evaluate those fields so you know which order you want to get them combined. Steve Quadi is with Wiffles. He's their regional sales manager. And thanks for being with us again for another Wiffles Wednesday.
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2: Yesterday in Chicago, the barrel cheese remained unchanged. 40-pound block cheese was up a penny at 133 and a half, while AA butter dropped a half to 131 a pound. November Class 3 milk that goes into cheese this morning is up 6 at 1575. December up 7, 1613 a hundredweight. In overnight electronic trade right now, December corn's down 3 at 505. November soybeans up 2 at 1305. Right now, December wheat's down 4 at $7. July new crop down 4. 720 a bushel. You know, as the harvest continues, some folks are going to have to think about drying costs before that crop is ready to be sold. The good news this morning, it looks like there's enough propane out there to get us through the harvest. Michael Newland is the Director of Agriculture Business Development at the Propane Education Research Council.
7: 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So supply is great. You know, it is a fuel that does need delivered. So logistics, if we would have a tremendously wet corn crop in a particular area up against some really cold early fall temperatures, could we see some logistics constraints? Possibly, but we're always pushing messaging about making sure you're taking those early fills, trying to make sure that that doesn't happen. And really, that's the reason why the grain drying market is the one thing in the propane industry that can throw everybody a curveball if we have tremendous grain drying across the U.S. all at the same time.
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1: Tomorrow morning, catching up with our buddies from Evereg. Owen Tveldi is going to be the dairy analyst that catches up with us to give us an idea on what's happening with consumer demand for our dairy products. That's right here on the Midwest Farm Report. You know, as we wrap it up this morning, I know that our Wisconsin farmers are super busy thinking about the harvest. The weather is cooperating. You want to keep things going. But I'll tell you what, if you're not careful, you can cause yourself some harm for 2027 and beyond. I'm talking about weeds, and any gardener can appreciate if you can get out there and get rid of those weeds before the harvest, everything goes easier. Well, maybe some slip through. Dr. Rodrigo Worley, our University Extension weed specialist, knows all about that. There's one weed in particular he wants Wisconsin farmers to pay attention to. That is water hemp. This has turned into a really difficult weed for farmers to manage. And if you decide that you are not going to slow down and either avoid a weedy patch or clean out that combine, you could be causing yourself a lot of problems, not just this year, but next. Dr. Worley explains his philosophy on cleaning out that combine.
2: So right now, you can go back to your fields and see what worked and what didn't. So driving around the state this time of the year, especially our soybean fields, you can tell the ones that are water hemp free, the ones that are not. There's a lot of water hemp out there, Pam. Water hemp continues to be our number one problem. We continue surveying our farmers, the consultants that are industry out there. Water hemp. Top priority is water hemp management. Like I said, seeing different levels of management. We have clean fields, but we have fields that are train wrecks, right? Unfortunately. But then the one thing that I think this time of the year is important to pause a little bit. There's a lot of fields, Pam. Like, for instance, this morning here, driving to our Arlington field day, a 30-minute drive, a lot of fields that I was tempted just to stop and grab those plants on the field margins and get rid of them. The problem is, like, across the field, we have really good management, but we're not paying attention to the little stragglers that are coming on the headlands, on the field margins. And if we could stop by a little bit, either manage it, perhaps could have done an extra pass of a spray pass a while back, or go out there and remove at least the larger female plants, that pays dividend. Because if not, what's going to happen is you're going to travel through with that combine and you're just going to keep bringing all those seeds back into the field. And that's why it feels like we cannot win the battle against water hemp, just because sometimes we have some escapes in wet spots, headlands, and we just keep bringing all those seeds back, and that's a problem for us. As a matter of fact, Pam, somebody asked me today, for how many years will water hemp seeds survive in the soil seed bank? And research has shown up to 4 to 5 years. So it's not just 1-2 years of good management. The discussion that I was having with this close friend crop consultant is it takes good 4 years of management until you can have a low-level seed bank infestation, unfortunately, with this weed.
1: And one of the reasons why you say even that one plant can make a difference is it's profusely strong in the number of seeds it's got.
2: Yes, it's just a water hemp is a weed that blows, like, amazes me, right? I mean, I'm just fascinated by this weed. And like you said, I mean, a female plant, an average female plant, chest high in your soybean fields right now, you give it another month here when harvest comes, that plant is going to be producing up to 100,000 seeds. It's a lot of seed. And if you have a plant that does not have any competition, no crop around it, those water hemp plants can produce up to 500,000 seeds. Okay. So it is a lot of seed. So 1, 2, 3, 4, 10 plants that you let go in a little corner of your field this year, 2, 3, 4 years down the road will become a problem because the combine is just going to keep bringing that seed inwards. And my colleague, Dan Smith, you guys had visited about this. You know, we talk about combine cleaning. I mean, it's a 30-minute investment at the end of, you know, every field that you harvest there. I know we're busy in the fall. We want to go through our fields, but sometimes a small investment of time will pay big dividends in the future.
1: Well, this is the kind of information that you're always looking for from producers. That's the other reason why I want to drive on this as the harvest gets ready to begin, identifying what you've got out there or what you missed and sharing that information with you, Rodrigo. You do that a lot.
2: Yes. No, you're spot on, Pam.

0: I love this time of the year because it's this time of the year we're doing a lot of field days. So farmers have had a chance to deploy their management strategies, and right now they're evaluating what worked and what didn't. And then we discuss this during our field days, during our meetings, and I'm like a sponge right now because everything they're saying, I'm absorbing. Because all their like questions, their thought processes, I will take that in, I will reflect on that, and a lot of the questions that I get or the comments, observations that I get, they actually become research projects in the years to come.
1: Right.
0: So it is incredibly important that I talk with our farmers, with our consultants, with our industry representatives, because that gives me more access to information.
1: Yeah.
0: I become more informed on top of all the research that we do. Once I have the practical information from the field plus our research information, I am better equipped as an extension scientist to answer the questions from our stakeholders. But as I said, on top of that, our research, the research that we do, I always tell our staff and our students, every single project that we put out there, there's got to be a reason why, and it has to help our stakeholders, otherwise we don't do it. So every single thesis chapter that our students, our staff, they work on, they're not just for publishing. I mean, of course, we want to continue to advance science,
1: right,
0: but we want to be helping our stakeholders. That's our job as applied extension specialists here at UW-Madison.
2: Can you imagine that? One plant, 100,000 seeds in a plant, or if they haven't been given a little competition, 500,000 seeds. Dr. Rodrigo Worley, our University Extension Weed Specialist, reminding you, it pays to slow down, get rid of that weed, either physically pulling it yourself or make sure you're cleaning out that combine from one field to the next, one farm to the next. All right, we'll catch up with you tomorrow morning with our friends from EverAg. Have a great Wednesday. Enjoy the weather.
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5: Six o'clock, I'm Vince Vitrano on Wisconsin's Morning News. It's Wednesday, October 7th, our top story. There will be a game 4.
12: I'm Eric Bilstead, a potential pause on the data centers.
13: I'm Debbie Lozaga. Everything seems to be rolling along fine so far this morning. No delays and no incidents up on the board. That's your WTMJ Time Saver Traffic.
5: Storm Team forecast, mostly sunny skies, a high of 72 degrees today, partly cloudy with a low of 50 tonight. From the WTMJ Breaking News Center.
14: The Padres live to see another day. Boy, how many hard hit balls did the Brewers have right at Padres today?
5: Sweep not in the cards for the Milwaukee Brewers, fell to the San Diego Padres in Game 3 of the NLDS.
13: The Crew lost 4-3 in last night's Game 3 of the NLDS. Brewers fan Avery Jessel says it was a good battle.
15: It was a close game the entire time, so
11: We were getting people on base. We had constant runners in scoring position, so you can't really complain. It just wasn't in the cards.
15: Jessel remains hopeful that the Crew can take the series.
11: We got this next game and then the game on Friday. Worst comes to worst.
15: Game 4 of the NLDS is on the road tonight. Jen Gregg, WTMJ News.
5: Yeah, and a late one at that. 9 o'clock will be your first pitch. Brewers warm-up begins here on WTMJ at 7 o'clock.
12: Milwaukee could put a new data center development on hold while city leaders decide how the facilities should be regulated. The Zoning, Neighborhoods, and Development Committee unanimously backing a one-year moratorium. Here's the city planning director, Tanya Fonseca.
16: The zoning code does not currently define data centers or provide standards tailored to their particular operational and infrastructure characteristics. It also does not distinguish among different types and sizes of data centers, of which we have in the community already, which may have varying degrees of community impacts and benefits.
12: The pause would block new facilities and most expansions for up to 1 year while the city studies issues including energy use, air quality, and impacts on neighboring properties.
5: We're inside a month before the midterm elections. Mail-in absentee balloting is down across Wisconsin.
17: New numbers from the Wisconsin Elections Commission show voters have requested about 329,000 mail-in ballots. That's down nearly 18% from the same point before the 2022 election. The decline is even larger in Democratic strongholds. Requests are down about 20% in Milwaukee and nearly 29% in Madison. But they're also down in Republican-leaning Waukesha and Washington counties. Election officials say some voters have canceled absentee requests because they plan to vote in person. Neil Doyle, WTMJ News.
12: A case of bird flu confirmed in Racine County.
18: The Wisconsin Department of Agriculture, Trade, and Consumer Protection identified the case in a backyard poultry flock. The birds were depopulated and will not enter the food system. DATCAP is urging poultry owners to wash their hands, disinfect equipment, restrict access to animals, and separate new animals from the flock for at least 30 days. Wisconsin has seen at least 26 confirmed cases of bird flu in poultry flocks this year, including outbreaks in Jefferson, Walworth, and Barron counties. Elizabeth Linton in WTMJ News.
5: Russia releasing little information to the world about a case of suspected plague. Woman, a lab worker, died. Still not confirmed by the Russian government whether she contracted pneumonic plague, as has been suspected. Quarantine measures in place at hospitals in the area of Siberia where the woman passed away. Dr. Ashish Jha, the former COVID-19 response coordinator, telling ABC News it's suspicious that quarantine and contact tracing is happening.
19: If it was a vial broke, somebody got infected, it would be unlikely that it would lead to quarantining and monitoring of 200 people. So that makes me concerned that there might be something else happening. Obviously, we all hope that it isn't. It's just simply a case of pneumonic plague.
5: Now, antibiotics are effective in treating plague if taken in the early onset of symptoms.
12: Outdoor Living Unlimited, WTMJ News Time, 6:04 coming up. An officer charged with assault.
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5: The Brewers' strategy for Game 4 tonight, coming up in sports at 6:15.
12: An outside law firm is now being named in the Cornell University rape investigation. The firm will be in charge of looking into what happened and will also review how the university handled the case of the seven fraternity members accused of gang rape.
2: This investigation is going to be spearheaded by former Deputy Attorney General under the Obama administration, Sally Yates, through her law firm, King and Spalding. According to a statement, the Board of Trustees now has a special committee leading this, that this investigation is going to cover not only this 2024 incident and the school's response to it, but Cornell's broader policies when it comes to reports of sexual violence on campus and how they proceed with Title IX investigations.
12: ABC's Peter Haralambous, the criminal investigation has also been reopened.
5: A Milwaukee police officer now facing criminal charges after an alleged incident at a South Milwaukee bar.
3: Officer Nathan Inc. is accused of repeatedly trying to kiss and touch a woman without her consent at the tap room on September 21st. According to the criminal complaint, Inc. allegedly told the woman, quote, "just kiss me and I'll leave you alone," and asked to touch her inappropriately. Inc. denied groping the woman during a police interview. He's now charged with fourth degree sexual assault and disorderly conduct and has been on full suspension since the incident occurred. Inc. could spend up to 11 months in prison if convicted. Nizer Spencer, WTMJ News.
12: The NTSB is out with its preliminary report on that deadly TV news helicopter crash outside of Los Angeles from last month. News Nation's Blake Berman has more details.
24: The agency finding that the helicopter flew around the scene of a bus crash for an hour and 24 minutes. Video from the scene shows the helicopter was operating normally until the last 30 seconds. The recording captured advisories related to the helicopter's main rotor, a preliminary cause still pending.
12: The crash left the crew on board and a man on the ground dead.
5: Outdoor Living Unlimited, WTMJ News Time, 6:09.
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5: Time saver traffic here with Debbie at 610.
28: Well, we've got a pretty good ride shaping up at the moment. We've got one crash on 41 northbound right at the ramp from Watertown Plank Road on the right shoulder. But other than that, volume's so light, you're not really seeing a delay around that or anywhere else for that matter. I'm Debbie Lozaga with your WTMJ Time Saver Traffic.
29: From TMJ4, I'm meteorologist Jacob Montesano with your five-day storm team forecast. For today, much of the same, highs near 70. Plenty of sunshine tonight, lows near 50 with mostly clear to partly cloudy skies. Very similar conditions going forward, although temperatures will fluctuate a little bit. Thursday and Friday, we're expecting mostly sunny skies with highs in the middle 60s. A very, very small chance of an isolated shower Friday, but otherwise pretty dry. A little bit of a warm-up for the weekend with highs back in the 70s, but then we're we're going to be back in the 60s for early next week. And once we get towards Monday, we do have a slightly better chance of rain.
5: Milwaukee right now at 60 degrees.
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12: Today is the 3-year anniversary of the October 7th attacks. It was 3 years ago when that took place, when Hamas took more than 200 Israelis hostage, killed 1,200 others, and started what has now become a 3-year war campaign in the Middle East. Today, demonstrators outside the Israeli parliament building in Jerusalem demanding change as they continue to fight back on what happened on that day 3 years ago. Here locally, there is an event, Vince. This is at the JCC. As one commemorating 3 years since October 7th, they're going to hold an event tonight to mark 3 years and to honor those we lost 3 years ago.
5: I think that's what today is about. You can debate the reaction to it as the world has,
12: right,
5: the current state of affairs in the Middle East, all of that. But you have to give October 7th its day and remember what that was. If I recall correctly, it was a Sunday afternoon, and I remember because we were watching the Packers and was unaware as to what was happening. So of course, it happens sort of overnight into the early morning hours, became clearer as our Sunday went on, but I began hearing from friends

0: community about what they were seeing, and that first caused me to what is this? And then, you know, the horrors of that day were ultimately revealed.
1: I remember, and then as that went on, remember we had all the situations, all the encampments at the colleges across the country as well, as the demonstrations then began and everything that has come since then, and Israelis, the Israel campaign, and now the situation in Iran. It's amazing what started then, which may have led to where we are right now in just 3 years.
0: 6:13, all the Brewers. Up next on Wisconsin's Morning News.
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1: You know, sometimes the gods are just against you.
5: The Padres live to see another day. Boy, how many hard-hit balls did the Brewers have right at Padres today?
1: Boy, it sure seemed like that, right? Every ball getting hit to somebody or some spectacular catch, even with the first bat of the game.
5: Here's the pitch, and a fly ball into left center field. Merrill is on the move, and he will run it down at the wall. Looked like an extra base hit off the bat. Jackson Merrill just took an extra base hit away from Jackson Churio. Unbelievable play by Jackson Merrill.
0: He sure was, man. That was a great catch.
1: It was a great catch. And then he would do it again in the third. So Pat Murphy is basically, what's the word, projecting what every fan was saying when he was doing his live interview on FS1 when Sal Frelick was up trying to get an extra base hit.
6: How do you like the approach so far early on?
7: Yeah, we've been a little antsy. I think we've swung it some pit. Get in the gap, Sal. God damn it, Merrill.
5: Jackson Merrill right there. To the chagrin of Pat Murphy on the call.
1: That's what everyone was saying.
0: I believe it was said in Major League. You can't say him on the air.
1: Well, he just did. So you would lose 4-3. It even came down to the final at bat. If you weren't up for it, Christian Yelich had a shot at it. Roped a ground ball. It was a 107 off the bat. He cranked it, but Bogaerts was able to grab it and turn that into a double play. So just a lots of missed opportunities. Yelich.
8: Yeah, we gave ourselves a lot of opportunities. Just couldn't cash in. Yeah, just one of those nights. You know, just got to keep battling. And, you know, I thought we had really good at bats. Just, you know, not a ton to show for it.
1: You know who's having a good series, along with Christian Yelich, is William Contreras. He went yard again. He was on base every time he was up, so he's looking good, but just not enough. Dustin May, it just wasn't in sync. Had a couple of walks, couple of hits, 2 runs in 3 innings.
0: Sounds like the Dustin May we've known since he came to the Brewers for the most part.
1: He was a bit chippy, too, talking to reporters after the game. They asked him about it and all that.
8: They hit it where we weren't.
1: They hit it where we weren't, yep, okay. So what happens tonight? Game 4 is tonight. We don't know who's on the mound for the Crew yet. Could be anybody. I mean, it could be a hodgepodge of different players. Robert Gasser, a bunch of their relief pen people. You know, so anything goes. For the Padres, it's Walker Buehler, who's been around a minute.
0: Buehler?
1: Mm-hmm. So we'll see. 9 o'clock start tonight. Much more on the Crew throughout the morning.
0: Packers will face another backup quarterback in Week 5 when we take on the Bears Sunday.
9: Nothing changes on my end. It is very cool to be able to play in the greatest rivalry, you know, in sports.
0: All right, nice job so far, young man. That is fourth-year player Tyson Bagent will get the start against the Packers this week as Caleb Williams, their starter, is still hurt.
9: Got to go in there, away, loud environment, got to be crispy with communication in and out of the huddle.

0: and continue to put our best foot forward and have a good week of preparation.
1: All right. No bulletin board material there. Said all the right stuff. Bajent, 260 yards passing, no touchdowns, one interception in the Bears' 23-12 win over the Jets on Sunday. So he's capable.
2: Yeah, you would assume he might be better than last guy in Tampa Bay, right? A little bit more experience.
1: Yeah, that guy was a rookie on top of everything. For the second straight week, again, the Packers get an undrafted backup as the starter in their opponent. But this guy's a better team around him than do the Buccaneers or did the Buccaneers. Packers-Bears, noon Sunday at Lambeau.
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1: Time saver traffic at 6:20. Debbie.
6: Still pretty quiet ride for the most part. We got a little bit of a backup on westbound 94 coming out of the stadium towards Holly Road. And we've also got a crash on northbound 41 right at the ramp from Watertown Plank Road on the right shoulder. Luckily, volume is light enough that we're not really seeing too much of a bunching in that area, but still looking pretty good around the rest of the system, too. I'm Debbie Lozaga with your WTMJ Time Saver Traffic.
2: Sunny today, another nice one, a high of 72. Yesterday was gorgeous. Tonight, partly cloudy, a low of 50. Thursday looks nice, sunny, a high of 66. Dry through the weekend.
1: At 6:21, a candidate for governor made headlines with a proposal, but didn't really make any news.
10: I just want to be very clear.
1: Only he wasn't very clear at all. Now, I'm going to pick on Democrat for governor, Milwaukee County Executive David Crawley, in this segment for his announced plan to put a constitutional amendment about abortion before Wisconsin voters. And before I do, I offer the following statement. Again, we do not endorse candidates on the show. Neither Eric nor I has any interest in telling you who to vote for or pick sides or whatever. We offer observation and analysis, okay, and try to do so fairly on both sides of the aisle. So I'll put this under the category of, if you want to vote for this candidate, fine, but don't do it for this reason. And I've done this before.
2: Yeah, you like this little game.
1: Right? So I've said about Milwaukee Alderman Alex Brower when he was running for District 3, if you want to vote for him, fine. Don't let the reason be his promise to kick We Energies out of Milwaukee, because that's not going to happen. If you want to vote for him for other reasons, fine. But this thing that's being floated out there is not going to happen, so don't let that be the one issue that sways your vote. I've said it of former Lieutenant Governor Mandela Barnes when he was running for the nomination, when he promised to freeze energy rates, because the governor doesn't have that power. I've said it of Republican Tom Tiffany when he suggested we get Wisconsin out from under the federal emissions testing requirements for our vehicles, because that also is not in the purview of the governor. His plan was, well, I'll, when I'm governor, I'll

0: I'll ask Illinois and Minnesota to help us out and lobby federal officials for an exemption. That's not a plan nor a promise that he can make, right? It's good. It's a good headline-grabbing policy. It's sure. popular with people, gets people talking, but again, is that a promise you can make? That was my standard here. So County Exec Crowley held a news conference announcing here's direct from his campaign's news release. David Crowley announces plan to protect reproductive freedom in Wisconsin's constitution. Crowley's plan would put a constitutional amendment before Wisconsin voters that explicitly protects reproductive freedom. Now, here's why I say if you want to vote for David Crowley for governor, fine. Don't let it be for this reason. Because the governor has nothing to do with the constitutional amendment process in Wisconsin. In fact, just look at recent history. Republicans for the last 8 years have been using it as an end around because Governor Tony Evers won't sign any of their stuff. Like, okay, fine. We have both houses of the legislature. We'll go at it this way. You're going to have three more constitutional amendment proposals on your ballot this fall. None of them have anything to do with the governor. You change Wisconsin's constitution by passing identical legislation in two consecutive terms of the legislature and then at referendum majority approval needed. Did you hear anything about the chief executive there?
1: No.
0: It's not the process. So, Exec Crowley, knowing that this has been a winning issue for Democrats since Roe v. Wade was overturned, I mean, there's no denying conservatives finally got what they wanted, what they've been fighting for half a century, and then find themselves unable to win statewide elections in swing states, including here in Wisconsin. But this constitutional amendment idea has no teeth. The governor can't do it. Even if Democrats flip the assembly and flip the Senate and hold both houses in the next election cycle and pass an amendment proposal, the most the governor can do is support the effort. But he's not a direct component in the process, which is why I say it's not his promise to make. Beyond that, County Exec Crowley doesn't even have language for the amendment that he would propose. Here's what even the Milwaukee Journal Sentinel wrote. Crowley would not answer when asked repeatedly by reporters about whether the proposal would have the effect of overturning the 20-week abortion law, nor did his campaign provide sample language of the amendment he wants lawmakers to send to voters. JS posted the exchange between Crowley and reporters. Here's a segment.
2: We want to keep politics and politicians out of the decisions that should be made between a patient and their healthcare provider. This is a decision between a woman and a healthcare provider. And
0: that's here comes the follow-up.
3: So would you draw the line at any point in pregnancy?
2: This is about keeping politicians like myself out of making those decisions.
0: Well, what's the answer? Didn't have it. That's just part of it. He continues to hammer his talking points over and over again with no substance to the proposal. And so it's clearly a tactic to try to, how do I make a headline out of something that's been a winning issue for Democrats? And without regard for where people stand on that, I mean, it certainly has proven to be successful. But you don't really have any news to make on that. The law is established at this point. Now, it'd be interesting to see if Democrats do flip those houses, whether they go ahead and try to pass a law. Thing about passing a law is if you give up control, the other side can pass another law and undo it.
1: Sure.
0: Constitutional amendment is much more difficult to get done and thus much more difficult to undo. So I see the strategy and the tactic. I just suggest it's not a promise that this particular candidate
1: right.
0: can make. So as I say, if you have reason to vote for County Exec Crowley and he's your guy, fine. If you're on the fence, don't let this be the idea that puts you in that camp, because as I've detailed, that is not a promise that any governor can deliver. It is 6:27 on Wisconsin's Morning News. News about your money this morning. 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The Dow Jones Industrial was up about 0.5% in trading on Tuesday to 51,521. NASDAQ closed at 27,600. That was up almost 0.5%. And the S&P 500 up just over 0.5%, 45 points to 7819. 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
10: ABC News, I'm Sherry Preston. President Trump says he's going to talk with Russian leader Vladimir Putin about the plague. The U.S. pushing Russia for more answers about the death of a worker at a Siberian anti-plague lab. Here's ABC's Elizabeth Schulze.
11: The World Health Organization saying Russian authorities claim she died from severe pneumonia, not plague. The WHO asking Russia for more information about the cause of the severe pneumonia, and media reports of a second employee with pneumonia of undetermined cause.
10: Israel today is marking 3 years since Hamas launched the October 7th attacks, killing about 1,200 people. The terror group also took well over 200 hostages. A new tropical storm spinning in the Gulf, and now forecasters say by the end of the week, Isaias could be making landfall as the Atlantic's first hurricane this year. Krista Pike, whose execution in Tennessee was botched last week, is now recovered enough that she is awake and talking. This is ABC News.
12: Westbound 94 tightening up just a bit, just west of 35th Street to Holly Road. And as far as any kind of delays are concerned, the rest of the area, we are looking pretty good. Just remember, we do have a crash on northbound 41 right at Watertown Plank Road on the right shoulder. I'm Debbie Lozaga with your WTMJ Time Saver Traffic.
13: Mostly sunny skies and a high of 72 degrees today. Partly cloudy with a low down of 50 tonight. Milwaukee's at 59. And from the WTMJ Breaking News Center, the Brewers will play again tonight. It'll be game 4 in the National League Divisional Series. Brewers lead the best of 5 series 2-1, but couldn't find a way to win Tuesday night. Lost 4-3 to the Padres in San Diego. A lot of fans were out at the fan event at American Family Field watching the game together. Here's one of them, Dan Armstrong, saying he's got his eyes on the prize.
14: Oh, I think they can take all of it. They've got a team, and they play as a team. There's no superstars. They're all stars. So it works for them.
13: All right, Brewers play game 4 in the series tonight. Brewers warm-up begins at 7 o'clock here on WTMJ.
15: Two teenagers in custody in Oshkosh after Oshkosh police say they were found with loaded handguns stolen from vehicles that were unlocked. Police say investigators tried to arrest the 16-year-old on Tuesday, pulled a handgun during that struggle. He was disarmed, but an officer hit their head on the ground and was taken to the hospital. They also found a 15-year-old with a loaded stolen handgun. The arrest part of an investigation into more than 30 vehicle

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2: The building will be turned into 22 luxury apartments. The apartment complex, renamed The Scott, will hold some of the largest units in Milwaukee. Construction will resume on the building this fall with a move-in goal of fall 2027. Elizabeth Linton in WTMJ News.
3: Milwaukee Fire Department led volunteers through Borchardt Field neighborhood on Northside to install and replace smoke alarms for free. Fire Lieutenant Carlos Vasquez Sanchez said the station in the area has received 4,100 calls for service this year, more than 200 for fires.
4: We chose this station, this area, this neighborhood because of the need that we have for fire safety and prevention. If they do not have working smoke alarms, we're going to be installing the smoke alarms for them.
3: That lieutenant recommends testing your smoke alarms every month to be on the safe side.
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3: The Brewers plan for Game 4 tonight, sports at 6:45.
5: See this story, TMJ4 News has this story out of Sherman Park, where residents there say a man wearing a mask has been seen spotted walking naked through the neighborhood. He puts a mask on, struts around. This is happening near 41st and Hour. This woman says she's lived there for 35 years, says her surveillance camera captures this man wearing a mask and no clothes, walking through an alley behind her home.
3: Does it at night
5: and has done this multiple times. In fact, they also say, yeah, you know what? Seem to remember this guy last year doing this too.
3: Jeez.
5: Now, there's nothing to report that suggests he's doing anything other than this, meaning he's not breaking into cars or scaring anybody.
3: Assaulting people or...
5: And that's actually part of the question some of these neighbors have. They're like, oh, you know, is he a threat to himself at all? We're kind of worried about him. If this is something, is he being funny or is there something else going on here?
9: It's going to get more complicated as the temperatures drop.
5: Well, that's a good point. Maybe that's why there's, I mean, it says since last year, they're a little worried because there's kids that live in that neighborhood and all that. But yeah, they've captured what appears to be the same man walking naked through the neighborhood around this time last year. Don't ask me how they know it's the same man wearing the mask. Don't ask me that.
3: All right, I will not ask you
5: that.
3: But
5: the question is, okay, yeah, you know, probably should file a police report here. We have Ring camera video. TMJ4 News has a story, so if you're interested in seeing some of the Ring cam, they do have it.
3: They use the blurring.
9: Yeah.
5: Yes. Oh, okay, yes.
9: Is he the
5: you.
9: Type of guy that you don't want to see in that state?
5: I don't know what you mean, Debbie. Explain. We'll explain to me what you're asking.
9: Does he have abs?
3: Was he Brad Pitt?
5: Yeah, it's Brad Pitt a la Fight Club strutting around with a mask on.
3: He is not.
5: But anyway, so if you see it, there, that's where you're...
3: I'm out of things to say, so we can go to break whenever. I have nothing more to add.
5: 6:38.
3: Good.
0: Have you considered what happens financially when one spouse...

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2: Time saver traffic at 6:40. Deb, go
3: ahead. Yeah, we've got a little bit of a backup right now. Westbound 94 heading right through the stadium interchange from 35th Street to Hawley Road. Eastbound starting to slow down from 76th Street past 68th. That earlier accident at Watertown Plank Road on 41, that's been cleared out of the way, so you're good to go there. Little bit tight just past Hampton at the moment on the northbound side. We have a couple broken down vehicles in Ozaukee County. One right about at Highway 6. Another one at Highland Road. This one is off on the right shoulder. So here and there, you're going to find some slowdowns heading through those areas. I'm Debbie Lazaga with your WTMJ Time Saver Traffic.
4: From TMJ4, I'm meteorologist Jacob Montesano with your 5-day storm team forecast. For today, much of the same. Highs near 70, plenty of sunshine. Tonight, lows near 50 with mostly clear to partly cloudy skies. Very similar conditions going forward, although temperatures will fluctuate a little bit. Thursday and Friday, we're expecting mostly sunny skies with highs in the middle 60s. A very, very small chance of an isolated shower Friday, but otherwise pretty dry. A little bit of a warm-up for the weekend with highs back in the 70s, but then we're going to be back in the 60s for early next week. And once we get towards Monday, we do have a slightly better chance of rain.
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5: Who do you put on the mound tonight as the Brewers continue their run against the Padres in the NLDS? Much more coming up in sports in about 4 minutes. Today,
6: happening today,
5: the attorneys for Krista Pike will be in court for a status hearing. Who's Krista Pike? She is the woman who survived a botched execution in Tennessee a week ago. She is said to be awake and speaking now. Don't know really what her condition is. She is handcuffed to her bed. Remember, they were to kill her in an execution last week, and it didn't work. She survived. So now lawyers are getting involved trying to figure out what to do. They want to preserve all of the medical equipment that was used in that botched execution as they try to figure out how they move forward here. The governor has said they still want to put her to death. But right now, all executions are on hold in Tennessee.
2: It's an interesting question because that's what the court decided was her punishment. So to just say, well, you can't just, I mean, that's the sentence that was imposed and right. Is due to be carried out. The process played out over decades of appeals and whatnot, mm-hmm. And this is what the people have said through our legal process. So I understand where they're coming from, her legal team and whatnot. But it... It's not as simple as saying, yeah, all right, we just won't.
5: Yeah, let's just hold it. Yeah.
2: We'll just do life in prison. That's not.
5: No, that's not what the ruling was.
2: You don't get to just decide that.
5: Meanwhile, a date and a method have now been set for the execution of former Army Major Nedal Hassan. Now, this is the guy who went on a shooting spree in Texas, killed 13 people there. That was at Fort Hood.

0: good, and he yelled Allah Akbar and all that. Well, he is set to be executed at the base. Firing squad. It'll take place on December 3rd. Now, what I don't know, I don't think we've learned yet exactly how that'll go down. If they intend to make a spectacle of this where...
1: A town square sort of deal, right?
0: I mean, if it's at Fort Hood, it's obviously meant... You wonder if this will be on television. It just you wonder only because of the Pentagon's involvement and Hegseth's involvement, if they'll try to make an example out of him and make this a larger thing other than what it already is. But we do know the date, December 3rd, and we do know that it will be at the base, Fort Hood, before a firing squad. Sports is next.
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0: Yeah, the Brewers. Every game is the same. The Brewers were down, but they weren't out. A rough third inning for Dustin Mays. The Padres took an early 2-0 lead. Again, it seems like they always take that early lead. But then William Contreras, who's had a great series, came up in the fourth.
6: Pavetta's pitch. And a fly ball to left and deep. Back goes Harris at the track, at the wall. It is gone. William Contreras with his second homer of this series. Gets the Brewers on the board. It is 2-1 Padres.
0: It's pretty funny watching him run around the bases, too, just celebrating the thing. Jackson Churio would tie the game with a sac fly later on. And in the ninth, down 4-3 with men on, Christian Yelich, who's been having a great series himself.
7: Yelich having a great day. He's 2-for-3. Here's the pitch. Line drive under the glove of Bogart. Steps on second, throws to first. It's a double play, and the ball game is over. Oh, Yelich hit that ball right on the screws on a short hop. Bogarts picked it up, took it to the bag, and the Padres live to see another day.
0: Dude smoked that ball. 107 off the bat. It just unfortunately went right to Bogarts. Pat Murphy afterwards said, yeah, it's just kind of how it was this game.
8: We've hit four or five balls over 100 that were caught, but we also punched out in big situations. We had bases loaded. We had other big situations that we didn't come through. So that's part of baseball.
0: So they go at it again tonight, and here's an interesting little nugget. We were thinking about this earlier during this playoff run, that it had definitely been a while since the Brewers had won a game on the road in the postseason.
1: Okay.
0: It's 2018. That's the last time they won on the road. They beat the Dodgers in Walker Buehler. Well, guess who's pitching for the Padres tonight?
1: Buehler.
0: Walker.
1: Buehler.
0: Yes. He is pitching tonight for the Padres. So hopefully tonight's a night you can snap it, right? The only other person to play in that game, Christian Yelich.
1: Yeah, huh?
0: So back at it tonight, 9 o'clock start time, right here on WDTMJ Radio. Don't forget your moment of brew. We'll do it at 7:20 this morning.
1: In Green Bay, it's Bear Week. Conversely, in Chicago, it's Packers week.
9: We just want to beat them real bad and make them quit.
1: Packers and Bears in their first meeting of the season Sunday. That is Bears wide receiver Luther Burden III. Asked how his head coach, Ben Johnson, sets the tone for Packers week.
9: I feel like you want to beat them really bad, like everybody else in the room. Everybody.

0: every Chicago fan. We just want to beat them real bad and make them quit.
1: Thanks, Luther.
0: Appreciate you.
2: Thanks, Luther.
1: Thanks, Luther.
2: Now that I'm assuming is the Bears PR team,
3: Yep, that's
2: right?
3: because it was a Zoom call.
2: Yeah, someone's administering the virtual news conference. And
1: thanks, Luther.
2: Thanks, Luther. He's a second-year player. He's kind of their Matthew Golden, not a first-round pick, but a young receiver they're high on. 19 catches on the season with a touchdown. So Packers secondary is going to have to watch out for that dude. Packers and Bears, noon kick Lambeau on Sunday.
1: Thanks, Luther.
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2: Time saver traffic at 6:51, Debbie.
8: Things tightening up a bit on westbound 94, right from about 30th Street all the way to Holly Road. And then a little bit more heading past a disabled vehicle on westbound 94, just past the county line, closer to Elm Grove Road. So that's something you want to keep an eye out for if you're heading through there, because it's kind of bunching up there. On the eastbound side, we've got delays from 84th Street all the way to 68th. And again, coming out of the stadium interchange past 35th. Northbound 41's tightening up from Capitol Drive past Hampton, southbound from Appleton Avenue to Silver Spring. I'm Debbie Lazago with your WTMJ Time Saver Traffic.
3: Sunny today, a high of 72. Tonight, partly cloudy, a low of 50, and dry through Sunday for the rest of the week.
2: Got new information on the 23-year-old woman facing multiple felony charges for pretending to be a substitute teacher at MPS and actually teaching class, so to speak. Dropped a bunch of racist and sexually explicit talk on the students.
9: This case is very concerning as a parent. Certainly, you know, we send our kids to school expecting them to be safe and not exposed to harm.
2: It's a parent at the school. ABC News posting that audio. I'll have more on what the school is telling families this morning in a moment.
3: GMA is jumping on this story,
2: yeah,
3: by the way.
2: Well, it's going to, and you'll hear in a moment, it's making national news now. The woman, now due for a preliminary hearing in court later this month, released on a $5,000 signature bond after first appearing in court on Tuesday. Amy Jones is her name, again, 23 years old, according to the criminal complaint, charging her with 6 felonies, including impersonating a public official and exposing a child to harmful descriptions. Yeah, that's fair. Snuck into Rufus King High School, according to authorities, where she was once a student. Signed in at the office as a substitute teacher, put her own name down there and said she was a sub.

0: Highlights from her episode where she reportedly got in front of multiple classes include using the B word, the P word, the N word, the S word, a M or F -er, ripped on Asian students, white kids, talked about working as a prostitute, having done jail time, asking students to point out the gay kids, asking another if she wanted to be a stripper or a hooker, and playing rap music. Some kind of lesson plan. From the criminal complaint directly, an 11th grade student in one of her classes said, told police a substitute teacher was telling students to shut the F up. He reported that she was making fun of other kids and was calling the Asian kids Chinese. Reported she was making racist remarks toward white students and said they were white as S and called them white M or Fers. Also reported the sub had talked about herself having felonies and misdemeanors. Also stated the sub had used the N word toward a student and was talking about smoking weed, stealing stuff, but not stuff, and going to jail. It's a 6-page criminal complaint. That's tip of the iceberg. There's more.
1: Criminal complaints aren't usually that long.
0: There's reportedly video as well. I mean, can you imagine any student who has a phone in class is like, I'm going to need to get this. So once the school figured it out that day, they kicked her out and they called police. Police, according to the criminal complaint, later tracked her down, to which she welcomed them by saying she was going to be famous and added she'd done it because she was bored, hated kids, and wanted to F around. Well, as I said, this story now making national news. Here's ABC's Hannah Batah.
2: She was then assigned to a class where students say she used profane language, racial slurs, and organized students by race and gender in the class. According to the complaint, she told one boy he was fat, told others they were the types of people to have incest, and told one girl she would either become a stripper or a hooker.
0: I mean, aside from the fact of the how did she get in and how did she get in front of students, this was what you wanted to do? Just spew out hateful stuff towards she left nobody untargeted.
1: Sure, right. It's interesting.
0: She got them all.
1: The idea of the motive, you know, trying to identify the motive.
0: Yes. So a school has since released a statement to families at Rufus King. This is the principal, Doreen Badil. Our initial findings indicate the former student did go through the school's daily safety scan, but those same initial findings suggest the office did not follow proper district protocol in validating the individual as a substitute teacher. It mentions that they contract with another company that provides the subs, and they didn't verify back with that company that Amy Jones was the sub they sent. She just said she was, and that was good enough for everybody in the school staff. So the school is promising to retrain everyone and promising accountability. Said these procedures should happen every time a substitute visits a school. There is no excuse
1: or at least
0: for it
1: a
0: not
1: new
0: occurring.
1: One, right?
0: Right.
1: Someone for
0: one
1: the
0: thing,
1: first
0: if you know,
1: time.
0: There's Miss Jones. She
1: yep,
0: always
1: yep.
0: get you
1: been
0: know
1: here for
0: who
1: the
0: you
1: last
0: know.
1: Week helping out.
0: Of course. As for Amy Jones, she said she was bored. Right. This is why she did it. Well, she got plenty to do now. She's got a bunch of no contact orders and the signature bond. And we'll be due back in court in a couple of weeks for a preliminary hearing. One other note, piece of bad luck for Ms. Jones.
3: It's not that complicated.
0: The judge assigned to her case in Milwaukee County, according to the court record, is Judge David Borowski.
1: Oh.
0: Right?
1: Woof.
0: Not a good draw for you. Judge Borowski suffers no fools, is arguably the toughest judge on the bench in Milwaukee.
1: And the cameras will be on for sure.
0: And he enjoys that. So her appearance before Judge Borowski is scheduled for October 20th.
1: Good luck.
3: It's not that complicated.
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5: Milwaukee's historic Humphrey Scottish Rite Masonic Center is getting another shot at renewal after developer F Street took over the stalled project out of foreclosure and plans to finish the conversion into 22 luxury apartments. Union Grove is considering a new zoning district that could make way for smaller lots and village officials hope more affordable homes. The proposal would allow single-family homes and duplexes on lots as small as 5,000 square feet. Milwaukee is one step closer to hitting pause on data center projects. A proposed one-year moratorium cleared a city committee Tuesday and could go before the Common Council next week. I'm Juan Lassa with MilwaukeeBusinessJournal.com on 620 WTMJ.
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10: 7 o'clock, I'm Vince Vitrano on Wisconsin's Morning News. Wednesday, October 7th, our top story. There is a game four.
11: I'm Eric Bilstead, trying to figure out this plague overseas.
12: I'm Debbie Lozaga, southbound on 41, backing up from before Good Hope Road pretty heavily all the way to Silver Spring. Northbound's backed up from Capitol Drive to Hampton. Westbound 94, a little heavy from 35th Street to just about Mitchell Boulevard. Eastbound's backed up from 84th Street to 68th, and then from the stadium interchange to 35th Street. I'm Debbie Lozaga with your WTMJ TimeSaver Traffic.
10: Mostly sunny skies and a high of 72 degrees today. Low down to 50 tonight. The skies turn partly cloudy. We're at 58 in Milwaukee. From the WTMJ Breaking News Center.
13: The Padres live to see another day. Boy, how many hard hit balls did the Brewers have right at Padres today?
10: The Pods kind of flipped the script on the Milwaukee Brewers. We'll play again tonight. Game four could still clinch the division championship or the NLDS championship in advance to the NLCS with a win in San Diego.
12: The Crew lost 4-3 in last night's Game 3 of the NLDS. Brewers fan Avery Jessel says it was a good battle.
14: It was a close game the entire time, so we were getting people on base. We had constant runners in scoring position, so you can't really complain. It just wasn't in the cards.
12: Jessel remains hopeful that the Crew can take the series.
14: We got this next game and then the game on Friday. Worst comes to worst.
12: Game 4 of the NLDS is on the road tonight. Jen Gregg, WTMJ News.
11: Decision Wisconsin, we are officially now 4 weeks out from the midterm elections, but mail-in absentee voting is down across the state.
15: New numbers from the Wisconsin Elections Commission show voters have requested about 329,000 mail-in ballots. That's down nearly 18% from the same point before the 2022 election. The decline is even larger in Democratic strongholds. Requests are down about 20% in Milwaukee and nearly 29% in Madison. But they're also down in Republican-leaning Waukesha and Washington counties. Election officials say some voters have canceled absentee requests because they plan to vote in person. Neil Doyle, WTMJ News.
10: Milwaukee is a step closer to temporarily blocking new data center development while the city works on establishing rules for the rapidly growing industry. Milwaukee Common Council Committee unanimously approved a one-year pause on new data centers and expansion of existing facilities. Alderwoman Marina Dmitrievic says the

0: City needs time to answer questions about their impact.
1: When you have unanswered questions, you pause. And that is what we need to find out, because if we can't go back into our communities and say this is safe, we are talking about future generations, land use, air quality, energy, that we can't reverse.
0: Milwaukee's zoning code does not currently specify or define regulating for data centers. The proposal now heads to the full Common Council.
2: The U.S. and the rest of the international community now pushing Russia for more information about this mysterious death of a lab worker in Siberia. The victim worked at an anti-plague lab before she died. ABC's Darian Sutton.
3: The pneumonic plague has a fatality rate, or the risk of death, if it is not treated, up to 100% in 24 to 48 hours. It causes a rapidly progressive pneumonia, fevers, chills, cough, and if it's not treated quickly, it can lead to death. The key here is identifying it early.
2: And figuring out why it happened at all. Now, the World Health Organization says the case presents a very low risk outside of Russia.
0: Death row inmate Krista Pike is awake after surviving a botched execution in Tennessee. News Nation's Kelly Milan reports the convicted killer is still under close watch.
4: Despite surviving two full doses of phenobarbital, suffering severe tissue damage and chemical burns to her arms, and waking up 6 days later from a coma, Pike remains in custody, handcuffed to a hospital bed under round-the-clock supervision. She is still an inmate with the Tennessee Department of Correction as her attorneys push for her sentence to be commuted.
0: Meanwhile, others do not share that view, including Tennessee Republican Senator and gubernatorial candidate Marsha Blackburn, who said Pike's unsuccessful execution should, quote, not be grounds to halt carrying out the death penalty.
2: Coming up, he scammed his way into riches, and he's a CIA agent.
0: News is brought to you by Margol Media. 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
0: The Brewers' strategy for Game 4 tonight, sports at 7:15.
2: Milwaukee police officer is facing criminal charges after an alleged incident at a South Milwaukee bar.
9: Officer Nathan Ink is accused of repeatedly trying to kiss and touch a woman without her consent at the tap room on September 21st. According to the criminal complaint, Ink allegedly told the woman, quote, just kiss me and I'll leave you alone, and asked to touch her inappropriately. Ink denied groping the woman during a police interview. He's now charged with fourth degree sexual assault and disorderly conduct and has been on full suspension since the incident occurred. Ink could spend up to 11 months in prison if convicted. Nizer Spencer, WTMJ News.
0: A former CIA officer pleaded guilty to a scam that resulted in millions of dollars worth of gold being found in his home and more. Here's ABC's Karen Hua.
10: David Rush obtained a senior job at the CIA with top secret clearance after lying his way in, claiming he had a college degree and spent years as a Navy pilot. Neither was true. Once inside the agency, he made up fake classified programs to get the government to hand him all that money. Prosecutors say he effectively acted as his own approving official.
0: Rush was arrested after investigators searched his home. They say they seized approximately 300 gold bars and roughly $2 million in U.S. currency.
2: Starbucks is facing a lawsuit over claims its protein drinks, labeled as sugar-free, may actually contain up to 20 grams of sugar.
11: On the Starbucks online menu, a 16-ounce sugar-free caramel protein latte is listed to have 15 grams of sugar. The FDA does require nutrition labels to contain sugar contents and for there to be a differentiation of added sugars. According to the FDA, to be labeled as sugar-free, a food must contain less than 0.5 grams of sugars per serving.
2: Yeah, you know, I've, as a type 1 diabetic, learned for years now that, hey, sugar-free cookies. Well, then there's still some carbs in there and some sugars that can get created out of it. Starbucks denies the allegation, saying they've always been clear about what's inside their products.
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0: 7-Eleven, how's the drive, Deb?
1: Well, we've got eastbound on 94 backing up quite a bit from about 84th Street all the way to 68th, and again in patches from Holly Road to 35th Street. Westbound's tightening up from 35th to Mitchell Boulevard, actually to Holly Road. Beyond that, we've got broken down vehicles all the way along the road on 94 in Waukesha County. Nothing really blocking traffic per se, but yeah, it's definitely there. Now, we've also got a crash on southbound 41 at Silver Spring. The left lane is blocked, if you were wondering why we had major backups from before Good Hope Road to that point. That's why. We've got westbound 894 also kind of backed up out of the Mitchell Interchange all the way to 51st Street. Eastbound's backing up from 76th to Loomis. I'm Debbie Lazaga with your WTMJ Time Saver Traffic.
15: From TMJ4, I'm meteorologist Jacob Montesano with your 5-day storm team forecast. For today, much of the same, highs near 70. Plenty of sunshine tonight, lows near 50 with mostly clear to partly cloudy skies. Very similar conditions going forward, although temperatures will fluctuate a little bit. Thursday and Friday, we're expecting mostly sunny skies with highs in the middle 60s. A very, very small chance of an isolated shower Friday, but otherwise pretty dry. A little bit of a warm-up for the weekend with highs back in the 70s, but then we're going to be back in the 60s for early next week. And once we get towards Monday, we do have a slightly better chance of rain.
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16: Live from the Annex Wealth Management Studios at the Avenue in downtown Milwaukee, this is Wisconsin's Morning News. Here are your hosts, Vince Petrano and Eric Bilstad.
2: Much more on what could have been.
0: And what will be.
2: Ooh, very good. Okay. On your Milwaukee Brewers, do that in about 4 minutes.
0: It could be today, it could be tomorrow, it could be Friday. It should be one of those days.
16: Happening, maybe.
0: Still waiting on an answer to our open records request. as is every media outlet in the country, as is presumably the NFL. Requests filed a week and a half ago now to obtain evidence, including potentially damaging video in the criminal case against Packers running back Josh Jacobs. Jacobs' quick review, he pleaded no contest to misdemeanor charges of battery and criminal damage to property, fined $1,000 on the battery conviction, accepted a deferred prosecution on the damage to property charge. Today, he remains on the NFL commissioner's exempt list. He's missed four games and is poised to miss a fifth this weekend. Media outlets and the league are seeking to obtain security camera video from Jacobs' home from the spring incident where prosecutors say he pushed his then-girlfriend to the ground, injuring her and damaging her phone. Now, a judge in the case was asked to permanently seal that evidence and denied that motion.
17: Here, I think the appropriate process is to comply with Wisconsin's open record law. I'm not satisfied it's appropriate for this court to initiate a balancing test. Quite frankly, I don't know what I'm balancing. There's been no presentation regarding what interests I'm balancing for and against. The motion to enter a permanent sealing order is denied.
0: So that's Judge Hammer there in Brown County. Right now, the decision thus on whether to release the video lies in the hands of the arresting agency, in this case, the Hobart Lawrence Police Department. How open records requests in Wisconsin work is the agency has 10 days to respond to the request, which by my math, if you go working days, puts us at Friday for the deadline, right? If we asked on Monday, mm-hmm. 5 days last week, five days this, that's the latest that we can hear whether they're going to release the video. Or they can say no. They could say no today. They could release it today. I mean, that is the deadline, the last moment, but they got to give you an answer within 10 days. Outside of public curiosity, of course, the big thing for the future of Josh Jacobs is whether the NFL gets the video and then uses it to inform its judgment on punishment for Jacobs, whether he can get back on the field anytime soon. Now, if the police department denies the request initially, you can then sue, right? We don't think this was the right decision. You can take it to court.
18: Is that the anticipation that there'll just be a lawsuit filed at some point?
0: If I were this small police department in Northeast Wisconsin, I think they have 19 total personnel, including 15 or 17 sworn officers, somewhere in that neighborhood, say, I don't want any part of this. I don't want any part of this decision. We're going to say no to everybody. And if somebody really wants it, then go ahead and sue and leave that in the hands of the judge. First step, that step is due to happen anytime. Seems the latest would be Friday. 7:16 on Wisconsin's Morning News.
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18: There was one moment during the Padres' win over the Brewers when all fans and even Pat Murphy himself said the same thing.
23: God damn it, Merrill.
18: Okay, maybe we didn't all say that, but clearly frustrated with Jackson Merrill. My God, that guy, that center fielder, stole two extra base hits from the Brewers early in that game, and that seemed to be the theme. It just never seemed to work out.
24: The Padres live to see another day.
3: Boy, how many hard-hit balls did the Brewers have right at Padres today?
18: Right, and they just couldn't fall. Even the final at-bat, Christian Yelich with men on, Brewers down 4-3 in the ninth inning, and he hits a missile, an atom bomb that goes right to Xander Bogaerts, 107 off the bat, and it turns into a double play. And it just was like that the whole game.
4: Yeah, we gave ourselves a lot of opportunities just

0: couldn't cash in. Yeah, just one of those nights. You know, just got to keep battling. And, you know, I thought we had really good at-bats, just, you know, not a ton to show for it.
1: Yeah, let's there talking to Adam McKelvey after the game. Here's Bryce Terang, same thing.
2: I mean, we hit the ball hard. We had really good at-bats. We were drawing walks. Sometimes guys just are right there when you hit them.
1: Yep, and that was the case. Just guys are always in the right place. As for Dustin May, two runs, three hits, two walks, and just three innings for him. They pulled him mid-batter in the fourth, said, okay, done. And after that, wasn't that much better, but we'll see what happens today. Here's what's interesting. Walker Buehler is your starter for the Padres. We don't know who the starter is for the Crew. Could be anybody. Could be Gasser. Could be any one of those guys. We'll have to see. I mean, they'll just use some of those guys in the bullpen, likely. You don't think they'll do anything rash like bring in Miz. Miz will be your five starter if it goes to five games. They're back at it tonight. Your Moment of Brew coming up in about 5 minutes.
3: Packers will face another backup quarterback in week five here as we take on the Bears Sunday.
4: Nothing changes on my end. It is very cool to be able to play in the greatest rivalry, you know, in sports.
3: Okay, good job so far, young man. That's fourth-year player Tyson Bagent. We'll get the start against the Packers this week. Caleb Williams, their starter, is still hurt.
4: Got to go in there. Away, loud environment. Got to be crispy with communication in and out of the huddle and continue to put our best foot forward and have a good week of preparation.
3: So that's their guy, Bagent, 268 yards passing, no touchdowns, one interception in the Bears' 23-12 win over the Jets on Sunday. For the second straight week, and we got Packers getting an undrafted backup as the starter in their opponent. This guy has a much better team around them than the Buccaneers. Packers Bears noon Sunday at Lambeau.
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8: Okay, well, we've got a crash on the off-ramp to Fond du Lac Avenue from northbound 43. So watch out for that. I see some delays starting to kick in just north of the Marquette. Southbound side backing up from before Good Hope Road to Bender and then from about Keefe to Locust. Southbound 41, a crash at Silver Spring has the left lane still blocked, backing things up all the way past Bradley Road. You're getting kind of close to that Main Street, Menominee Falls there, so give yourself some extra time this morning. Northbound also backing up from Capitol Drive up past Silver Spring as well. Any of your eastbound routes, you got sun glare. You got delays from Springdale all the way to about just past Barker Road, back on the brakes from 76th Street to 35th. I'm Debbie Lozaga with your WTMJ Time Saver Traffic.
3: Mostly sunny skies today, high of 72, 50 the low tonight, and the nice weather continues

0: all the way through the weekend, with Thursday and Friday temperatures in the mid-60s for highs. Saturday, mostly sunny, breezy, high 75. Sunday, high 72 under partly cloudy skies. 58 in Milwaukee. Came down to the final at-bat again, Brewers and Padres. So we'll give it another shot tonight, Game 4 in the National League Divisional Series. We asked the question openly, is this fun? You enjoy feeling like this for hours as we white-knuckle our way through this playoff series.
1: Every pitch, every out, every inning.
0: We kind of laugh about it, but look, it's to the point that Wisconsin's Afternoon News actually talked to a doctor about it, and he had a take. This is Dr. Shaker Krapad reminding fans, look, keep it in perspective here.
2: I'm also a 25-year Milwaukeean, and I love the Brewers. And, you know, my own personal tactic is to take my eyes off the screen when there's a really tense moment. But that's a personal, it's not a medical advice. It's a personal tactic. But
0: thank you, doctor.
1: I don't know. Is that good enough? Just don't look at the screen for a minute.
0: The outcome will still remain. Hmm. He also cited a 2023 survey of sports fans in the U.S. who found nearly one in five said watching their team lose was more stressful than work. There's no question it's stressful.
1: Yeah, that's true. For a short moment anyway. Well, here it is, your moment of brew from last night's game, if you missed any of it.
3: Brewers with an opportunity with a win to get to the NLCS. Lose, and you're still up 2-1. Here's the pitch, and a fly ball into left center field. Merrill is on the move, and he will run it down at the wall. Looked like an extra base hit off the bat. Jackson Merrill just took an extra base hit away from Jackson Churio. Unbelievable play by Jackson Merrill.
4: How do you like the approach so far early on?
5: Yeah, we've been a little antsy. I think we've swung at some pitch. Get in the gap, Sal. God damn it, Merrill.
3: Jackson Merrill right there to the chagrin of Pat Murphy on the call. Taking a base hit away from Sal Freeland. He has made two catches in this game that have undoubtedly taken away extra bases from Brewers hitters. Mays pitch. And ground ball left side. That's going to sneak into left field for a base hit. Merrill turns third. Here's the throw from Churio. It is late. And it's 2-0 San Diego. Pavetta's pitch. And a fly ball to left and deep. Back goes Harris at the track, at the wall. It is gone. William Contreras with his second homer of this series gets the Brewers on the board. It is 2-1 Padres.
6: Adam kicks and deals, and it's popped up. Shallow in the left center field. Dustin Harris is coming on in. Harris is going to make the catch coming forward. Pratt is coming to the plate. Here comes the throw from Harris. Head for slide, and Pratt is safe. We are tied. Cooper, as fast as his legs would let him go, made it in. Jake Cronenworth flies one deep to right. Backing up is Freelick onto the track. Right at the wall, it is gone. Cronenworth with a first pitch home run off of Romero to give the Padres right back the lead. His first hit of the series makes it 3-2 San Diego.
3: The pitch. And a line drive into left center field. Down for a base hit for Yelich. Contreras is in. Terang puts the brakes on at second base. And the Brewers back within a run. It is 4-3 Padres. The captain comes through once again for the Brewers. He is putting together a big NLDS. Yelich having a great day. He's 2-3. Here's the pitch. Line drive under the glove of Bogart. Steps on second. Throws the first. It's a double play. And the ball game is over. Oh, Yelich hit that ball right on the screws. On a short hop, Bogarts picked it up, took it to the bag, and the Padres live to see another day. Boy, how many hard-hit balls did the Brewers have right at Padres today? Or diving catches in the outfield like Jackson Merrill. Man, oh man. The Padres win Game 3. We'll have Game 4 tomorrow night.
0: And tomorrow night is now tonight.
1: 9 o'clock starts a little bit later. So you'll be okay. This is later night than it was last night.
0: News about your money this morning, WTMJ Annex Wealth Management Market Update. 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

0: industrial average was up about 0.5% in trading on Tuesday, 251,521. NASDAQ at 27,600 was up also about 0.5%. S&P 500 was up 45 points to 78.19. 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
1: We've been a little antsy. I think we've swung it some pit. Get in the gap, Sal. McMurrow.
0: 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Jeff, want to talk about commercial insurance in the environment today. A lot of talk about affordability of everything, but specifically insurance. And you shared an interesting take on that.
2: Thank you, Vince. For the second quarter in a row, we've seen commercial insurance premiums decline in the aggregate. Vince, as we've discussed many times before, these premium declines come after 34 straight quarters of premium increases. So this is welcome relief for many business owners.
0: Yeah, it certainly sounds like good news, Jeff, but why is this happening? Why the change in direction?
2: Industry financials remain really solid in 2026, and this is despite some of the tough weather we've seen here locally. And, quite simply, more insurance companies are competing aggressively for new business.
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6: ABC News, I'm Sherry Preston. 3 years after the October 7th Hamas attacks on Israel, the country is remembering.
7: 3 years ago, and about 20 minutes ago, the earth shaked and monsters came and murdered our sons and daughters here.
6: Former Israeli Prime Minister Naftali Bennett speaking earlier this morning from the site of the music festival that was one of the first targets of the attack. Around 1,200 Israelis were killed, hundreds more taken hostage. In Tennessee, Krista Pike, the woman who was supposed to die last week in the state's execution chamber, is now awake. Her lawyers say she's also talking. She survived two doses of execution drugs. The United States pressing Russia for details on the death of a worker at a Siberian anti-plague lab. President Trump says he's going to talk with Russian President Putin about it today. This is ABC News.
8: We've got delays with an accident southbound on 41 at Silver Spring. Left lane is blocked. We've got big delays coming in from Main Street all the way down to Silver Spring. On the northbound side, everybody's kind of slowing down at that point as well. So delays starting just north of Burleigh all the way to Silver Spring. We've got 43 heading northbound, an accident on the off-ramp to Fond du Lac Avenue. So heads up with that. On the southbound side, slowing down from just south of Brown Deer Road to Bender, and then back on the brakes just before Hampton all the way down to Locust. I'm Debbie Lozaga with your WTMJ Time Saver Traffic.
0: Storm Team forecast, mostly sunny skies again, a high of 72 degrees, partly cloudy and a low down to 50 tonight, right now at 58. And from the WTMJ Breaking News Center, woman from Milwaukee accused of posing as a substitute teacher, then making disturbing comments to students.
9: 23-year-old Amy Jones walked into Rufus King High School last month, allegedly signed in as a substitute teacher, and taught two classes, even though she wasn't employed by the district. According to the criminal complaint, students told police Jones made racist and sexually inappropriate comments, talked about drugs and her criminal history, and asked students personal sexual

0: entries and thefts reported since the last week in September.
1: Man still on the run after a police chase in Oak Creek.
2: Oak Creek police say a, quote, known vehicle tried to steal another car near 22nd and Ryan Tuesday afternoon. When police tried to stop the car, the driver took off. Officers chased the vehicle for around 3 miles before it crashed near Putes Road near Wood Creek Drive. 4 people were arrested. One man, Yazin Salem, remains on the run, but police say there is no threat to the public. Elizabeth Linton in WTMJ News.
0: 735.
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1: So what's the Brewers' plan for tonight? 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
0: So we talk so much about what artificial intelligence may be able to do as far as the medical field goes, right? Like personalized medicine and what that could become here in relatively short order. Some of the remarkable medicine opportunities that could come. Well, Utah, the first to get into it, a digital health startup is launching a pilot program in Utah that uses artificial intelligence to evaluate patients and recommend prescriptions for acne treatments without an in-person visit. So you know how we have like telehealth and you can get prescriptions that way. You talk to the person via Zoom or whatever.
1: A human doctor.
0: In this case, the idea would be that the AI system would be able to analyze the images that you send and be able to write a prescription for you that would treat whatever acne or whatever the blemish is that you're dealing with.
1: My guess here is the argument is that, one, that's not a serious medical condition. It's not life or death. And two,
0: be hard to mess it up.
1: Right. I'm sure whatever medication can be prescribed is unlikely to cause any severe health damage.
5: This is going to sting a bit.
0: Okay. It may sting.
1: Again, why is this the first step, right?
0: Right. And I mean, if you think about the ability to visually observe something and to be able to compare it to other, other acne, if you will, that's exactly the same, that's treated with this type of medicine, this would be the first go at it. And doing it in Utah.
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2: All right. Well, things are still backing up a bit on 41 southbound, pretty much from Main Street in Menominee Falls all the way down to Silver Spring, where there's an accident blocking the left lane. Northbound, slowing down before Burleigh all the way up to Silver Spring. Southbound 43, backing up from just south of Brown Deer Road down to about Bender. Back on the brakes from Hampton down to Locust. Northbound has an accident at the exit to Fond du Lac Avenue. We've got some minor delays heading right past it. Since it's on the actual ramp, it's not necessarily in the main line. However, we do have some pretty extensive delays. Northbound 94, just north of Grange, through the Mitchell Interchange, all the way up to the base of the high-rise bridge at National Avenue on 4394 northbound. I'm Debbie Lazago with your WTMJ Time Saver Traffic.
3: From TMJ4, I'm meteorologist Jacob Montesano with your five-day storm team forecast. For today, much of the same, highs near 70, plenty of sunshine. Tonight, lows near 50 with mostly clear to partly cloudy skies. Very similar conditions going forward, although temperatures will fluctuate a little bit. Thursday and Friday, we're expecting mostly sunny skies with highs in the middle 60s. A very, very small chance of an isolated shower Friday, but otherwise pretty dry. A little bit of a warm-up for the weekend with highs back in the 70s, but then we're going to be back in the 60s for early next week. And once we get towards Monday, we do have a slightly better chance of rain.
0: Milwaukee's at 59. Don't you just tell me what he... 58 in Milwaukee. Trying to figure out how concerned the rest of the world should be about this case of, presumed a case of pneumonic plague in Russia. The concerning part is President Trump has been saying that he is set to speak with President Putin of Russia about the death of a 28-year-old researcher who worked at a lab studying plague in Siberia. I'm seeing on CNN this morning that the Kremlin is saying, no, there's no call set up between Putin and Trump. So whether there's a call or whether there's not, there is concern as there is reporting of a large quarantine right now. And Russia, I think it's safe to say, has demonstrated saying one thing but doing another. Mm-hmm, so saying like, no big deal here, nothing to see here, nothing to see here. But then you're hearing about a massive quarantine and a huge investigation. Here's the latest from ABC's Elizabeth Schulze.
4: The death of researcher Darya Shapilova last Friday has fueled speculation Russia could be modifying pathogens in the lab. Videos shared by local channels in Russia and circulating online appear to show at least one person in a hazmat suit in the region. It's not clear when the videos were recorded. Other videos suggest life largely going on as normal.
0: Yeah, so, you know, to me, this story is less about whether there's some sort of this a repeat of COVID. Plague is not COVID. COVID was brand new. It was a highly transmissible virus, as we all saw. Plague is, while it is deadly, if not almost immediately treated, it can be knocked out with antibiotics. So the concern here to me is less about, are we going to have a global outbreak of plague versus, what are y'all doing in that lab?
5: So nefarious activity. Right.
0: What is going on in that lab? What are you studying there? What are you potentially trying to make? And why are you being so secretive about it if there's nothing to see here? So those questions remain to be answered. 744 on Wisconsin's Morning News.
5: At Uline, the prevailing opinion is, if you don't live it, you don't believe it. 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
10: The Brewers were down, but they were not out. Very typical Brewers game in San Diego. A rough third inning for Dustin May as the Padres took a 2-0 lead. But then William Contreras stayed hot.
11: Pavetta's pitch. And a fly ball to left and deep. Back goes Harris at the track, at the wall. It is gone. William Contreras with his second homer of this series gets the Brewers on the board. It is 2-1 Padres.
10: And here they would come. Jackson Churio would tie the game with a sac fly. Christian Yelich would have an RBI. They would be down 4-3 in the ninth when Yelich was up again with men on.
11: Yelich having a great day. He's 2-for-3. Here's the pitch. Line drive under the glove of Bogart. Steps on second. Throws to first. It's a double play. And the ball game is over. Oh, Yelich hit that ball right on the screws. On a short hop, Bogarts picked it up. Took it to the bag, and the Padres live to see another day. Boy, how many hard hit balls did the Brewers have right at Padres today? Or diving catches in the outfield like Jackson Merrill.
10: Right, yeah, Merrill had two of those in the game. 107 miles per hour off the bat. It was very similar to what Jackson Churio had done just a day earlier on Sunday. So, here's an interesting little nugget. The Brewers haven't won a playoff game on the road since 2018. 12 games. Christian Yelich was asked about it.
12: Christian, is it a bit unfathomable that the road playoff streak is now 12 games?
13: Not really. I mean, this team has one person playing from 2018, so has really no effect on this group.
10: And that was him.
0: And that'd be me, so yeah.
10: So the last pitcher starter that they would beat with the Dodgers back in 2018, it was Walker Buehler. Well, guess who's pitching for Padres tonight?
0: Buehler?
10: That is correct. Walker Buehler will be on the mound for the Padres. We have no idea who's pitching for the Brewers yet. They have kept that close to the vest. Probably going to be some type of bullpen day. Maybe there's Gasser involved, Robert Gasser. It's pretty intense, though, to pitch in Petco Field there, so we'll see what
0: Are you going to do, sit him? I mean, I think you start Gasser and see what he can get you, and then you throw everybody else you got at it, and you try to win tonight.
10: Nine o'clock first pitch.
0: In Green Bay, it's Bear Week. In Chicago, they call it Packers Week.
14: We just want to beat them real bad and make them quit.
0: Packers and Bears in their first meeting of the season. That's coming up Sunday. Bears wide receiver Luther Burden III there asked how his head coach, Ben Johnson, sets the tone for Packers Week.
14: I feel like you want to beat them really bad, like everybody else in the room, every Chicago fan. We just want to beat them real bad and make them quit.
15: Thanks, Luther.
14: Appreciate you.
15: Thanks, Luther.
0: So I'm assuming that they're doing this virtual, right?
10: Oh, yeah, the Zoom call, yep.
0: It sounded like probably that was Bears PR.
10: I'm sure you're
0: administrating the call, right? And that's that, and there's the pause and the kind of...
15: Thanks, Luther.
0: Okay, thanks,
10: all right,
0: Luther.
10: Thank you.
0: Luther is a second-year player. He's kind of their Matthew Golden. No, he wasn't a first-round pick, but a young receiver that they're high on. 19 catches on the season, has a touchdown this season as well. So the Packers secondary, going to have to watch out for that dude. Packers and Bears, noon kick Lambeau on Sunday.
15: Thanks, Luther.
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0: Time saver traffic at 7:51, Debbie.
2: It's still a pretty hefty ride southbound on 41 coming from Main Street, Menominee Falls, all the way to Silver Spring, where there's an accident blocking the left lane. So just be careful if you're going to be heading through there. Northbound, heavy from before Burleigh all the way up to Silver Spring. Eastbound, 94, got some backups from Highway 16 past Highway F, and then you're back on the brakes heading through the Barker Road area, and back on the brakes again from 84th Street to 35th. Westbound, you're looking at delays from 27th Street past Hawley Road, from the Zoo Interchange all the way to the county line, and in patches right past Moreland Road to Calhoun. I'm Debbie Lozaga with your WTMJ Time Saver Traffic.
10: Sunny today, a high of 72. Tonight, partly cloudy, a low of 50. It is dry through the weekend.
16: Idea Man.
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28: How do you like the approach so far early on?
29: Yeah, we've been a little antsy. I think we've swung at some pit. Get in the gap, Sal. God damn it, Merrill.
30: Jackson Merrill right there.
0: Wait, Tauscher. Brewers have nothing to hang their heads about. It was a solid performance pretty much all around. You can question the starting pitcher, but beyond that, I mean, hit balls hard. That's baseball.
27: I think everybody... you know, wants this thing to just let's get to the World Series and let's try to win a champion. There's a process that you go through, and this stuff's hard. There's a reason it takes, you know, that the Milwaukee Brewers have never won a World Series. There's a lot of things got to fall your way, and last night was one of those games I thought Milwaukee didn't catch the breaks that they maybe did in the first two, and we all kind of knew going out to Petco, it's a big-time environment. The Padres are good team, and last night was kind of indicative of that. You just make a couple of mistakes, and the other team's going to pounce on it. And then I love that. You know, I've never been a huge fan of the interviewing guys, especially players, as it's going. But that literally, and I don't know, you know, if it was Pruszynski or whoever is doing the game, he said he couldn't do it any better than Pat Murphy, because that is exactly what everybody watching the game was thinking after Sal hit it. And here you have the manager doing it. And then after that, it was like, I've had enough. I did my job, and he did it really well. And unfortunately, it was a couple of those. Churio in the beginning of the game, they made good plays.

0: It was a heck of a battle, like this whole series has been, and the Milwaukee Brewers are still in a good spot, but I can tell the tension is only going to continue to rise.
1: Be interesting to see what happens tonight, Tausch, with the chess pieces now. And obviously there's no one you trust more than Pat Murphy to be able to handle that, but the pitching, they haven't said who they're going to start with or what they're going to do, but you would imagine they're going to use every one of those arms if they can today to make sure they don't have to go back home.
0: Yeah, there is no doubt. I think last night you tried to piece things together, and the Padres, obviously, by bringing King in after throwing 70 pitches, that they emptied their bucket, you hope, and don't know what Mason Miller's whole deal is going to be, if he's going to be back or if it's going to
1: be. Yeah, he's on paternity leave.
0: Yeah, and I don't know the rules on that. Can you come back tonight if you want, or is there a certain amount of days? Is it first Friday that he can come back?
1: They expect
0: if
1: him to
0: game
1: be
0: goes
1: back today.
0: That way? They do?
1: Yeah.
0: So, God bless you. In this case, though, I do think that from the Brewers' standpoint, I'm really curious, what Pat Murphy is going to do. And I think most of us, almost everybody, is thinking whatever Pat Murphy does is going to be the best thing for the ball club. Because you have a couple of different options. I'm guessing you're going to not put Miz out there until and if needed in game five, but you just never know how, with a bullpen day, you just don't know what this is going to look like, and that's kind of the fun of it, and you don't want anyone to know until, eight, whatever time this thing starts, 8 o'clock, whatever. So this is what playoff baseball is all about, and that's why we love it.
2: What do you suppose that conversation was like in the Miller household? The baby's coming. It is? Yeah, the baby's coming. Today? I got to work today. Maybe you saw, we're in the playoffs. The baby's coming. Are you sure? Yeah. I bet you there was an are you sure in there. Are you sure? Yeah, I'm sure.
0: I would bet there was a lot of kind of leading the conversation. You know how you want to get an answer and you're kind of like, what? We probably could hold off till, Saturday, right? We could hold off and, whatever his wife's name is probably in. So I think one of the things with football is you can kind of plan a little bit better because you have the game is on Sunday. Maybe we could plan an induction, but that's always I don't think anyone, regardless of how it is, you're kind of like, the deal. You don't want to miss that. That's something you want to be a part of, and obviously that's what happened in this case.
2: I'm right on this. There was an are you sure in there.
1: Well,
2: you think?
1: You wonder if that's why he pitched two innings earlier. If they knew something might come, let's burn him out now.
0: Hey, well then, thank you to whoever this young kid is going to be, because him having to throw two innings helped us be able to find a way to pull off that whatever we call it. Have we monikered what Churio did yet? I guess do we wait until we advance and do it before it becomes iconic like the Valley Oop? And all the things that led the Bucks to that championship, that might be part of that. Might be the Mason Miller.
1: Well, do you think they have to name the baby Jack Jack or something?
0: I would bet that would be the last name that, that the Millers would name.
2: 7:58. Thanks,
0: Tausch. Probably
2: Tausch.
0: Be the last. See you guys.
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4: Milwaukee's historic Humphrey Scottish Rite Masonic Center is getting another shot at renewal after developer F Street took over the stalled project out of foreclosure and plans to finish the conversion into 22 luxury apartments. Union Grove is considering a new zoning district that could make way for smaller lots and village officials hope more affordable homes. The proposal would allow single-family homes and duplexes on lots as small as 5,000 square feet. Milwaukee is one step closer to hitting pause on data center projects. A proposed one-year moratorium cleared a city committee Tuesday and could go before the Common Council next week. I'm Juan Lassa with MilwaukeeBusinessJournal.com on 620 WTMJ.
5: David Crowley thinks he can be governor, but he made a mess as Milwaukee County Executive. Crowley failed to renew the county health plan. Here's what the press had to say.
6: Milwaukee County's healthcare debacle, health insurance for thousands of employees and families, lapsing without notice.
7: County Executive David Crowley sent out a statement saying mistakes were made.
8: The county still needs to get answers about what the heck happened.
5: But when reporters

0: Ask David Crowley.
1: Do you know what went wrong here?
0: Crowley shook his head and walked away. 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David Crowley, incompetent, unprepared, unfit to be governor. 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
7: Just after 8 o'clock, I'm Vince Vitrano on Wisconsin's Morning News. Wednesday, October 7th, our top story, the U.S., demanding more information on the plague in Russia.
8: I'm Eric Bilstead, putting those data centers potentially on hold.
9: I'm Debbie Lozaga. Southbound on 41 got some backups from Main Street, Menominee Falls, all the way down to Silver Spring, where there is an accident blocking the left lane. So heads up with that. Northbound's got some big backups as well from just before Burleigh all the way up to Silver Spring. That's something to remember. We've also got southbound 43 backing up from Good Hope Road to Bender, back on the brakes of Silver Spring, down to about Locust. Northbound slowing down from Kilbourne all the way to North Avenue. That earlier accident on the Fond du Lac Avenue off-ramp still there, still being worked on. I'm Debbie Lozaga with your WTMJ Time Saver Traffic.
7: Another beauty today, high of 72 degrees, skies mostly sunny tonight. Skies turn partly cloudy with a low of 50, right now at 60. And from the WTMJ Breaking News Center, President Trump has said he's going to speak with President Putin as the U.S. demands more answers from Russia concerning the death of a 28-year-old researcher who was working at a lab studying plague in Siberia. ABC's Elizabeth Schulze.
10: The death of researcher Daria Shapilova last Friday has fueled speculation Russia could be modifying pathogens in the lab. Videos shared by local channels in Russia and circulating online appear to show at least one person in a hazmat suit in the region. It's not clear when the videos were recorded. Other videos suggest life largely going on as normal.
7: The U.S. and World Health Organization have been leading the call for more transparency from Russia in the wake of Shapilova's death.
8: Special prosecutor opening a criminal investigation into the Cornell University alleged gang rape as new details are now coming to light about what happened when the accuser first came forward. ABC's Aaron Katursky.
11: Jane Doe testified before a Cornell panel. According to a transcript of that testimony obtained by ABC News, Jane Doe was unequivocal. I was prostituted and I was held up like bait for a gaggle of men. She said, I remember a dark room with shadows of men in and out constantly, and I remember feeling like there was a joke and I was not in on it. She ended her testimony with a plea to her school. Please make it safer for those I love and the community at large. Remove those boys from campus.
8: The lawsuit's allegations prompted renewed scrutiny of the original criminal investigation.
7: A Milwaukee police officer now facing criminal charges after an alleged incident at a bar in South Milwaukee.
12: Officer Nathan Inc. is accused of repeatedly trying to kiss and touch a woman without her consent at the tap room on September 21st. According to the criminal complaint, Inc. allegedly told the woman, quote, just kiss me and I'll leave you alone, and asked to touch her inappropriately. Inc. denied groping the woman during a police interview. He's now charged with fourth-degree sexual assault and disorderly conduct and has been on full suspension since the incident occurred. Inc. could spend up to 11 months in prison if convicted. Nizer Spencer, WTMJ News.
8: Milwaukee could put new data center development on hold while city leaders decide how the facility should be regulated. The Zoning Neighborhoods and Development Committee unanimously backed a one-year moratorium. Now, this pause would block new facilities and most

0: expansions for up to 1 year, while the city studies issues including energy use, air quality, and impacts on the neighboring properties. Full Common Council will take it up next week.
1: Inside a month out from the midterm election and the race for governor here in Wisconsin, mail-in absentee balloting is down across the state.
2: New numbers from the Wisconsin Elections Commission show voters have requested about 329,000 mail-in ballots. That's down nearly 18% from the same point before the 2022 election. The decline is even larger in Democratic strongholds. Requests are down about 20% in Milwaukee and nearly 29% in Madison. But they're also down in Republican-leaning Waukesha and Washington counties. Election officials say some voters have canceled absentee requests because they plan to vote in person. Neil Doyle, WTMJ News.
0: It just wasn't meant to be for the Brewers.
3: The Padres live to see another day. Boy, how many hard-hit balls did the Brewers have right at Padres today?
0: Including the final out. Crew lose 4-3 in the NLDS. Up next, Game 4 is tonight in San Diego against the Padres. How you feeling? Well, Elliot Kemp tells WTMJ he believes Crew's going to claw it back, get all the way to the Fall Classic.
4: You know, a sweep would have been nice, but, you know, I'm not worried about this series, and I don't think anyone else really should be. I think the Brewers will be fine.
0: A win, and they advance.
1: A new Hollywood mega merger could impact what you watch. That story next. 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
1: Bird flu in Racine County.
8: The Wisconsin Department of Agriculture, Trade, and Consumer Protection identified the case in a backyard poultry flock. The birds were depopulated and will not enter the food system. DATCAP is urging poultry owners to wash their hands, disinfect equipment, restrict access to animals, and separate new animals from the flock for at least 30 days. Wisconsin has seen at least 26 confirmed cases of bird flu in poultry flocks this year, including outbreaks in Jefferson, Walworth, and Barron County. Elizabeth Linton in WTMJ News.
0: A minor collision between an Air Canada and Delta planes at LA International. Two planes leads to a big delay now for some travelers that were heading to Japan.
9: According to the FAA and LAX officials, around 10:30 Tuesday morning, the Delta flight was taxiing for departure to Japan when its left wingtip clipped the horizontal stabilizer of the Air Canada flight. The Air Canada flight was being towed to the gate when it stopped short of it. Air Canada had just arrived in L.A. from Toronto.
0: News Nation's Mary Beth McDade there. Delta had to find a new plane for its passengers who were heading to Japan.
1: Paramount completes its takeover of Warner Brothers to become Hollywood giant known as Skydance. The $110 billion takeover brings two of America's oldest movie-making studios together. HBO Max and networks like CNN also finding themselves under the name and same roof as Paramount Plus and CBS. 8:08 on Wisconsin's Morning News. 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
1: Let's get a look at the morning drive here at 8:11, Debbie.
4: Still a pretty brutal ride southbound 41, starting at about Main Street all the way down to Silver Spring, where there's an accident still blocking that left lane. Big headache there. On the northbound side, slowing down just before Burleigh all the way up to Silver Spring. Northbound 4394 is backed up back through the Mitchell Interchange all the way up to the base of the high-rise bridge around National Avenue. Southbound 43, you've also got some backups from just before Hampton all the way down to about Locust. I'm Debbie Lazaga with your WTMJ Time Saver Traffic.
1: Another perfect mid-October day, high of 72 under mostly sunny skies, low down to 50 tonight as we'll see some clouds on the increase, skies partly cloudy, and then for Thursday, mostly sunny again and a high of 66. Milwaukee's at 60.
5: 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Here are your hosts, Eric Bilstad and Vince Vetrano.
1: It was a really good game.
6: They always are. That's what's so frustrating.
1: Playoffs, right? Could use a good old-fashioned boat race. Let's just get on them early and just be done with it.
6: A 9-2 win.
1: Certainly would be better for the Hearts. Much more on the Brewers ahead. We've got Brewers 360 with Brewers play-by-play man Jeff Levering coming up later this hour. Eric's got a wonderful moment of brew. It's easier to look back on those great games and battles when you ultimately know that you came out on top, right?
6: So are you feeling confident then?
1: I still feel good. I mean, would you rather be us or the Padres? Okay, I guess you can argue momentum is on their side. They're in their home park. I still would suggest they'd much rather be up 2-1 as we are,
6: sure.
1: Right?
6: Agreed.
1: So still in a good spot. But a lot more ahead on the Brewers this morning. I want to talk about this. A candidate for governor made headlines with a proposal, but didn't really make any news.
7: I just want to be very clear.
1: Only he wasn't very clear at all. Now, I'm going to state this. I'm going to pick on Democrat for governor, Milwaukee County Executive David Crowley, for a bit here, for his announced plan to put a constitutional amendment about abortion before Wisconsin voters. And before I do, I offer the following statement. We do not endorse candidates on this show. Neither you nor I is going to tell anybody who to vote for or pick sides or say this party is nuts and these people, like, that's just not, plenty of places to find that. This ain't one of them, right? I offer observation and analysis, and I seek to do that equally on both sides of the aisle. When I see an opportunity to do that, I will do that, and this is one such case. I'll put this under the category of, it's one of my favorite things to do. If you want to vote for this candidate, fine. But don't do it for this reason.
6: You love this little game.
1: Yes, because candidates make promises all the time, and campaigns are what they are, and regardless of which side of the aisle they come from, I think oftentimes promises are made for various reasons. You're having an argument with someone that's not really an argument. You're refuting an argument that hasn't been made. You're the str-

0: straw man thing of like, I'm fighting against this. And you're like, no one's saying that, right? Where did that come from? This sort of falls under that. I've done this before also. Said about Milwaukee Alderman Alex Brower. Remember when he was running for District 3 Alderman in Milwaukee? Said, if you want to vote for him, fine. You may have lots of reasons. Don't let your reason be because he's promising to kick We Energies out of Milwaukee and take the city off the power grid and do its own thing. Don't let that be the reason because, as I detailed, that's never going to happen. I said it of former Lieutenant Governor Mandela Barnes when he was running for the nomination and promising to freeze energy rates. I said that because the governor can't freeze the energy rates. And we detailed then all of the things that the governor may do to influence that, but that I thought it was a promise that he couldn't make. So I said, if you're going to vote for him, fine, but don't let this be the reason. I've said it of Republican Tom Tiffany when he suggested that we get Wisconsin out from under the federal emissions testing requirements for our vehicles. A popular position in the state, but I said that of him because that also is not in the purview of the governor. His plan was, well, when I'm governor, then I'm gonna ask Illinois and Minnesota to help us out and lobby federal officials for an exemption. A, they were never going to do that. B, they don't have the ability to do that either. It's a federal issue. In fact, if you're that concerned about it, address it now when you're in Congress. Right?
1: Okay.
0: Not a plan or a plank in the gubernatorial platform that I thought he could have. So this is similar. If County Executive David Crowley held a news conference announcing, and here is direct from his campaign's news release, David Crowley announces plan to protect reproductive freedom in Wisconsin's Constitution. Crowley's plan would put a constitutional amendment before Wisconsin voters that explicitly protects reproductive freedom. Very popular issue in Wisconsin, popular among Democrats and moderates. And I'll get into that in a moment. But here's why I say, if you want to vote for David Crowley for governor, fine, but don't let it be for this reason. Because the governor has nothing to do with constitutional amendments and that process here in Wisconsin. In fact, Republicans for the last 8 years have been using it as an end around because Governor Tony Evers won't sign any of their stuff. Because they get to leave the governor out of the process, that's explicitly why they've been going to the constitutional amendment decision or methodology. You're going to have three more constitutional amendment proposals on your ballot this fall. And really, we should get into that at some point.
1: Agreed.
0: On the program, detail what's in front of you. But none of them have anything to do with the governor. In fact, they're explicitly on there because Republicans, as I said, can't get this stuff passed through because Governor Evers vetoes all their stuff. So they're like, all right, we'll work around the governor because the governor doesn't have anything to do with this process. You change Wisconsin's constitution by passing identical legislation in two consecutive terms of the legislature and then at referendum majority approval before the voters is needed. Hear anything about the chief executive in my description of that? It's pretty clear. So Crowley, knowing that this has been a winning issue for Democrats since Roe v. Wade was overturned, there's no denying conservatives finally got what they were fighting a half century for. We got to overturn Roe v. Wade. We got to overturn Roe v. Wade. Okay, well, that happened. And now they can't win statewide elections in swing states because that proved to be unpopular. But this constitutional amendment idea, it doesn't have any teeth. As I detailed, the governor can't do it. And even if Democrats were to flip the assembly and flip the Senate, both are controlled by Republicans right now, and hold both houses in the next election cycle and pass an amendment proposal, the most the governor could do is support the effort. But he's not a direct component of the process. So in fairness to County Executive Crowley, what he's saying is, well, I would become an advocate for it. I would work with the legislature on how we would do that. I always love this when candidates say, well, I'll sit down with this. Well, maybe you should have sat down with somebody already. if what you're promising is I'll sit down and have some talks.
1: Have a meeting.
0: I would hope so.
1: Come up with a plan.
0: Right. What's your plan, man? Well, County Exec doesn't have any language even for an amendment that he would support. Here's what even the Milwaukee Journal Sentinel wrote about it. Crowley would not answer when asked repeatedly by reporters about whether the proposal would have the effect of overturning the 20-week abortion law, nor did his campaign provide sample language of the amendment he wants lawmakers to send to voters. JS even posted the exchange between Crowley and reporters who are, and this was hardly an angry press corps, they're just asking him basic questions about the reason that you called a news conference.
2: We want to keep politics and politicians out of the decisions that

0: should be made between a patient and their healthcare provider. This is a decision between a woman and a healthcare provider, and that's what we're going to leave.
1: Okay, here comes
2: the
1: follow-up.
2: Would you draw the line at any point in pregnancy?
0: This is about keeping politicians like myself out of making those decisions.
1: There's not an answer in there. That's just part of it. He continues to hammer back at his talking points, but there's no substance to the proposal. I'm curious as to the strategy here.
3: I think the strategy is, and we've seen this isn't just a Crowley campaign strategy, but a strategy in general, just like the emissions one would be right. For Tiffany, is that when you see the pro Crowley or the pro Tiffany ad on TV, mm-hmm. calls for this,
1: yes.
3: is demanding to do this, we'll get rid of the emissions, you know what I mean? And then right. it just becomes this, because I made this announcement, then it becomes a talking point headline that you see on the screen. And then as a voter, most voters, right, aren't paying that close attention right. and be like, oh.
1: Yeah, that's so the guy that wants to, that's
3: yeah, support. It's the headline grabby yeah. type strategy to get you to think, oh, okay, I mm-hmm. like the cut of that guy's jib.
1: That's one of your statements. I never heard that before I met you. The cut of the jib. I think you're right on that. Let's grab a popular position for our party and for our candidate. Let's key on that, even though we don't really have anything to substantively promise on that.
3: Right. Right? Yes,
1: and that's. But here's the rest of that. Then, at least if you're the campaign, have your guy ready to answer some basic questions about it, lest it be exposed as only that. And I think we have a case of that here. So as I say, if you have reason to vote for County Exec Crowley, he's your guy. I'm not here to talk you out of that. If you're one of these voters who might be on the fence, don't let this be the idea that puts you in that camp, because as I've exhaustively detailed here, that is not a promise that any governor can make. 8:21 on Wisconsin's Morning News. 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
4: We still got some big delays southbound on 41 from Main Street all the way down to Silver Spring, where there's an accident blocking the left lane. So heads up, we've got northbound slowing down from Burleigh all the way up to Silver Spring as well. Southbound 43 slowing from just past Burleigh all the way. Actually, that's Silver Spring. Just past Silver Spring all the way down to about Locust. Westbound 94, we got backups from about 35th Street to Holly Road. And then again, heading west of the county line in pockets to Moreland Road. Eastbound's backed up from 84th Street to 35th. I'm Debbie Lazaga with your WTMJ Time Saver Traffic.
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2: 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The throw.
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1: We are the home of the Brewers. 620 WTMJ.
4: Brewers 360. In about 20 minutes from now, Jeff Levering will wake him up, get his take on the game and what the Brewers do tonight with their pitching. I think that's the biggest question for tonight is the chess match that will take place with the Brewers pitching staff. Not sure who they're going to start yet and how they're going to use everybody, but they got a lot of talented arms in that pen.
5: Good on Levo for agreeing to do it, too. He's got to be on, what, 5 hours sleep at most? At most?
4: The young whippersnapper. He'll be
5: fine. He's fine. He's good. You know what? He works here, so it's fine.
4: Speaking of San Diego.
1: Happening today.
4: Guess who comes home today? Everyone aboard the USS Abraham Lincoln will return to its home port after a 320-day deployment. This is the one that raised all those concerns over degrading sailor morale, some mental health issues as well. They didn't have, like, good food left anymore. There was issues with the bathroom. I mean, it was just a mess. It had been overseas because of the Iranian war this whole time, and it finally got to a point after family members of those on board started squawking a bit. They finally decided, okay, we got to get this ship back. It did make a stop in Thailand before now making its way to San Diego today. So Military Times reported there were issues of people trying to jump overboard. And it sounds like now the Lincoln will arrive and Pete Hegseth will be there, according to the Navy Times, to greet sailors when they set foot on American soil for the first time in 10 months. He will speak to the crew on the ship, participate in PT, and eat lunch with the warfighters in the area, says the Defense Department.
5: I'm sorry, participate in PT. That'd be physical training, right?
4: Yeah.
5: So do a couple of chin-ups and stuff.
4: I don't know. But
5: I still got it.
4: It'll be great to have them back home. That's a long run, and obviously, clearly, that crew was affected by it. At least some members of the crew were affected by it. So good to have them back. And that boat, that giant USS Lincoln, now will be refurbished. That'll take a while. They'll repaint it. They'll clean it. They'll do everything with it here in dry dock before it ever goes back out again.
5: Well, I think as we've detailed, that in the course of American history, there have been tougher deployments than what that group faced. I think anyone and any member of the military and veterans would acknowledge that. That said, did it have to be, right? And we should always do as a nation our best to protect our men and women who are serving and doing those things. And my guess also is most of those on board that ship were entirely proud of that deployment.
4: Sure.
5: Wear it
4: yeah.
5: as a badge of honor.
4: Right.
5: Guess what we did? Yeah, this was the longest, and I was proud to do it. We're a nation at war. All of those things said, should be able to get these folks food and clean bathrooms. And when we can, and clearly we could, we should be doing that. So welcome home.
4: Yep, in San Diego today.
5: No more shots, no more pain. Vince Vitrano here talking with Kimberly Wolverton. She is one of my fellow patients at Connect Chiropractic. Great to see you, Kimberly. I love your story. It resonates with me in part because I had a cheerleader daughter. You were a cheerleader and actually got seriously hurt.
6: Yes.
5: Back in the day.
6: Back in the day. Quite a few years ago, yes.
5: So what had happened to you?
6: Well, I was a cheerleader that I climbed on people, and when you climb on other people, it moves your knees around, and I started seeing a knee specialist, and they put me in a full leg cast, and then I started getting cortisone shots for almost 20-plus years.
5: My, and so that was something regularly.

0: that you had to address and the pain with that. So you sought out care at Connect Chiropractic, and no more shots?
1: No more shots. I haven't had a cortisone shot in probably 5-6 years.
0: On top of that, you had some back issues as well, yeah?
1: I did. I had terrible sciatic pain, which is really why I came here 4 years ago. I was crawling on the ground. I was changing my shoes 3 times a day. Nothing worked. And I was told that I was just getting old and to take an ibuprofen. So I decided look into something else. And I had always been afraid of a manual adjustment getting cracked. So I found that there was a different office in Tulsa that did something different, and I gave it a shot. And after a month into care, I haven't had any of those issues again.
0: 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You work there now.
1: I work there. Absolutely. I'm going into my 5th year working there.
0: Amazing. 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
5: ABC News, I'm Sherry Preston. It's been exactly 3 years since Hamas launched the deadly attacks that turned into the war with Gaza. ABC News Chief International Correspondent James Longman is there.
6: There is remembrance, there's sadness, but also there is anger. And we're seeing these images of protests across the country. There was a protest today at Hostage Square, which has become famous for the anger that many of the hostage families felt, but there was wider anger in Israeli society about how this could have happened. And there have been so many more questions in just the last few months, actually, Israeli journalists doing a lot of the work to ask serious questions about what Benjamin Netanyahu knew before the Hamas attack happened.
5: The U.S. is leaning on Russia for more information about the death of a worker at a lab studying plague bacteria. Awake and Talking, the woman who was supposed to die by lethal injection last week in Tennessee. Two scientists win the Nobel Prize for Chemistry for figuring out mysteries around fundamental principles of compounds. This is ABC News.
7: Still dealing with some issues on I-41 southbound. We've got the left lane block. That's because of a crash right at Silver Spring. So we're seeing backups in that stretch still till about a Menominee Falls. So slow in that direction. Northbound side of 41, slow as well. Tapping the brakes from Burleigh until you get past Silver Spring. 94 east and westbound as you make your way past the ballpark. Typical tapping of the brakes in that stretch in our work zone. And then 43 southbound as you're heading downtown. Tapping the brakes a bit from Silver Spring until you get past Locust. I'm Neil Doyle with your WTMJ Time Saver Traffic.
0: Storm Team forecast, skies mostly sunny today at a high of 72 degrees, low down to 50 with partly cloudy skies tonight. Milwaukee's at 60, and from the WTMJ Breaking News Center, well, there will be a game 4, and it's tonight. Brewers could still come home with a spot clinched in the National League Championship Series. Fought for that sweep against the Padres, but couldn't close it out.
8: The Crew lost 4-3 in last night's game 3 of the NLDS. Brewers fan Avery Jessel says it was a good battle.
9: It was a close game the entire time, so we were getting people on base. We had constant runners in scoring position, so you can't really complain. It just wasn't in the cards.
8: Jessel remains hopeful that the Crew can take the series.
9: We got this next game and then the game on Friday. Worst comes to worst.
8: Game 4 of the NLDS is on the road tonight. Jen Gregg, WTMJ News.
10: Two teenagers in custody in Oshkosh after they were found stealing handguns from unlocked vehicles. A 16-year-old and a 15-year-old. In fact, during the arrest of the 16-year-old, officer was injured, had to be taken to the hospital. Police found more than 30 vehicles had been broken into.
0: Somebody pulled a gun on students after school outside Bradley Tech.

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2: Development company F Street announced Tuesday the building will be turned into 22 luxury apartments. The apartment complex, renamed The Scott, will hold some of the largest units in Milwaukee. Construction will resume on the building this fall with a move-in goal of fall 2027. Elizabeth Linton in WTMJ News.
3: 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S&P 500 is off 36 to 77.83. 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
4: Hey, update to a story that that you were following closely out of Arizona. Arizona Court of Appeals is overturning the sentence of a man who shot and killed another man during a road rage dispute. What makes this stand out is that the court found that the sentencing judge was overly influenced by artificial intelligence.
8: In the punishment phase of Gabriel Paul Horcasita's trial, the victim spoke to the court. Kind of.
9: I was able to be digitally regenerated to share with you today.
8: AI-generated Chris Pelkey forgave his killer, and Judge Todd Lang was moved.
10: I feel that that was genuine, obvious forgiveness of Mr. Horcasitas.
8: The appeals court says two moved. Gabriel Paul Horcasitas' conviction stands. His 10-and-a-half-year prison sentence has been overturned. Jim Ryan, ABC News.
3: Yeah, we brought it up at the time because it was novel. Can you recreate the likeness of someone via artificial intelligence, and can that person be entered into the court record as a representation of the victim in this case? And the judge not only allowed it, but as you heard there, admitted to having been moved by it.
4: Yeah.
3: And that's now the very grounds for the appeals court saying, nah.
4: Can't do that. Although, can you make the argument that that AI-generated victim created by the family... The family was doing its best to indicate what the victim would have wanted in this case, right?
3: Yeah, I don't recall whether everyone in the family...

0: family was on board.
1: Okay. Okay.
0: Right. So you could have the and I'm just making this up. The sister was like, this is what he would have wanted. And the brother or the somebody else is like, I don't know. That's
1: yeah,
0: not
1: how
0: what
1: do you
0: I
1: know. Right.
0: And I don't know that that's the case here, but that's
1: right. I got you.
0: That's where, you know, one of the things, if you talk about what's legally admissible, that could be a complication there. I thought it was interesting that the judge allowed it to begin with. And now you see the appeals court here stepping in saying we're uncomfortable with this. So what that means in terms of precedent setting for possible use in other cases, don't know. And what's interesting is he's going to go back and get a harsher sentence, right?
1: Right, and that's what this means. It's his conviction. He's still convicted right. of the murder. It's the 10.5-year sentence that needs to be reconsidered now.
0: Did Ryan say, does it get kicked back to the same judge? Or does it go somewhere else now?
1: I don't know if he had that in there.
0: I didn't hear him say it. So that's interesting as well. How do you uninfluence yourself by that which you've seen and experienced?
1: That's a great point, right?
0: But that's a fascinating story to watch. We'll see what the ultimate sentence ends up being here as this gets kicked back down. 8:40 on Wisconsin's Morning News. Brewers 360. Provided he's awake. Pancake, have you had contact with Levering?
2: Not today.
0: You wanted to let him sleep in all the way, right?
2: Sure.
0: Okay, so we're gonna fire up Levering here in a moment. Brewers 360 next. First, we'll do the roads here with Debbie.
3: Not Debbie. Neil filling in.
0: Hi, Neil.
3: Hello.
0: Is everything well?
3: Everything's well.
1: She's on assignment.
3: How are we doing after the Brewers last night? Hanging in there?
0: It's fine. Somebody just asked me that. I mean, be a little greedy to expect a sweep anyway. But since it was there for the having,
3: would have been nice.
0: We'll be good.
3: Looks like that crash we've been dealing with, 41 southbound right at Silver Spring, looks like it has been cleared, so that's a good sign, but still seeing some backups in that stretch. Hopefully that will start to ease up now with that crash out of there. Northbound side of 41, you're slow from Burley until you get past Silver Spring. 94 eastbound, you're tapping the brakes a bit once you hit State Fair Park, then that eases up once you get past the stadium. In the opposite direction there, typical delays westbound side of 94 between 35th and Hawley, and then 43 southbound as you're making your way downtown. Tapping the brakes just a bit from Silver Spring until you get past Locust. I'm Neil Doyle with your WTMJ Time Saver Traffic.
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8: Yelich having a great day. He's 2-for-3. Here's the pitch. Line drive under the glove of Bogart. Steps on second, throws to first. It's a double play, and the ball game is over. Oh, Yelich hit that ball right on the screws on a short hop. Bogarts picked it up, took it to the bag, and the Padres live to see another day. Boy, how many hard-hit balls did the Brewers have right at Padres today?
1: It's just one of those things that happens in baseball. The baseball gods sometimes just make it work that way. Joining us now from San Diego, Jeff Levering. Ain't that the truth, Jeff? I mean, they had some really hard-hit balls. It just didn't work out for them.
9: Yeah, a lot of Adam balls. I wish I would have described that different because I in my mind's eye, it's like under the glove. No, under the glove means it gets by him and it's in the outfield and you're taking the lead at that point. But in the moment, it was just a short hop. And listen, yeah. they hit a ton of balls hard yesterday. That's one of those. It's baseball, right? It's frustrating. And hopefully you get after it today. The thing is that the Brewers had a really good shot to win that ball game and finish that thing off yesterday. The Padres didn't have anybody available in their bullpen that we learned after the fact, right? Morejon was not available. Mason Miller went on the paternity list. So both those guys are expected to be back today. So, and you wasted Michael King yesterday too. Yep. So yesterday would have been a really good one to win. You didn't. You get out there again today and see what happens.
0: The Brewers' decision, Levo, to start Dustin May in this important spot, had it worked, of course, brilliant and all that. And so everything is hindsight, 2020 always for hindsight. But it felt to me, and we kind of saw it play out there, like the Brewers sort of talked themselves into their reasoning of, well, guy's been there before. He's postseason ready. He's, you know, he's pitched in a World Series. He's had success against this very team, all of those things. And it ultimately kind of just didn't work out.
9: He was really good for the first two innings, and then he gave up a base hit to start the third and then had a tough time holding runners, right? So if you could have got out of that inning allowing just the one run, and frankly, it could have been worse than just the one run or two runs as it was. But a couple of stolen bases, there's an error that was mixed in there to score that fourth run, right? So the Brewers just didn't play great defense yesterday. They haven't played great defense in the last two games, to be honest with you. They won one, didn't win the other one. It was a lot like the Padres in the first couple of games, but they didn't have big hits with runners in scoring position. The Brewers just didn't get the big hit with runners in scoring position. They still had a chance to win, and frankly, should have won that ball game last night.
1: So at this point, we don't know. We know that Walker Buehler is pitching for San Diego, but we don't know what the crew might do yet, do we?
9: No, he did not. Pat Murphy did not announce a starter yesterday. He did say Chad Patrick and Robert Gasser would heavily be involved in the conversation, and I believe that. You could see an opener to start the ball game, considering that the Padres have been going Tatis, number two hitter, and then Manny Machado. So you could see a right-hander start the ball game and then have Gasser come in after that and be the bulk guy. But we'll see. Gasser's been great against right-handed pitching. Are against right-handed hitters over the course of the season. So I would guess that those two guys would be heavily involved today in some way, shape, or form. But I think the Brewers are going to play this thing like it's game five, like it's an elimination game for both teams. They would rather not get back on that plane tomorrow and have to play a game on Friday.
0: I would feel a lot more nervous, Levo, and I'm not suggesting anything's in the bag, but had we come out and played a crummy game, where there were no runners on base or we were just stymied. I feel really good about how we played. We ultimately didn't get over the hump. You know, we won a close game. We lost a close game. Okay, fine. But I would feel differently as a fan. And, you know, as you well know, it's documented. I'm a nervous fan. So I'd feel differently had we not played largely a pretty good ball game.
9: I agree with you. I think that the way the Brewers played last night is not even close to the duds that they put together in the division series last year against the Cubs, right? They went down to Wrigley, and it felt like they got rattled. It's a totally different team. Every time the Padres scored, the Brewers would come right back. They had really good at-bats. You know, the error was a weird one. The bats flying at Cooper Pratt.
1: Right.
9: Xander Bogaerts does the splits over the ball. I mean, it was just a weird play. It's just a weird, weird play that ends up being the difference in the game.
1: How's the weather?
9: hot and sunny. It's sunny and gorgeous.

0: Haven't seen a cloud in like 5 days, but
1: Yeah.
0: it is hot, unseasonably warm.
1: I love where the Brewers' mentality is at. You know, as you just described it to Levo, is this a situation of a team just being another year more experienced? They went down to Wrigley. They had that experience in that tough spot. They ended up winning that divisional series. But, you know, just we talk about postseason experience, how every pitch hits differently right now. And having that year under their belts for some of these young guys, so important.
0: Yeah, it's a big deal, right? It's a really big deal. And think about just life experiences, whatever you end up being in your life, and it's a year older and a year wiser, right? So I think for the Brewers that this is exactly what it is. And Jackson Churchill even talked about it last night after the ball game. He felt like he got sped up because of the atmosphere, because of everything else that happens to people, right? He's talked about it many times, but he's got to be able to slow that heartbeat down at big moments. I think the Brewers are going to be fine. I think they're going to go out there today and get after Walker Buehler.
1: 6:50 a.m. Pacific time. What do you got going today besides?
0: We'll find out. I'm going to go get a cup of coffee. The last couple of days I've been up early, and I'll go for a run on the harbor and we'll get after it. But I will say this. How about this? The Brewers have lost 12 straight road games in the playoffs. The last person they beat, Walker
2: Walker
0: Buehler,
2: Buehler.
0: 2018. So here we go.
1: Bueller. 8:51. Thanks, Level.
0: Nine
2: Everybody.
0: times. You got it.
1: Thank you, brother. On Wisconsin's Morning News.
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1: One more time before 9 o'clock, we got Neil Doyle in for Debbie on the roads.
4: Still seeing just typical slowdowns in some of our work zones on 94 and 41. 94, a little bit slow, though, on the westbound side, or I should say eastbound side, pardon me, as you hit State Fair Park. That will ease up once you get past 35th. Tapping the brakes still a bit, 43 southbound as you're making your way downtown. That's between Hampton and Locust. We had that crash on 41 near Silver Spring on the southbound side. That's been cleared, so that's a good sign. Otherwise, everything else looking okay. I'm Neil Doyle with your WTMJ Time Saver Traffic.
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2: Absolutely stunningly perfect stretch of weather ahead through the weekend, it looks like. I don't have a drop of rain here in your five-day forecast here from Storm Team 4. I have temperatures in the low 70s. I got a mid-70s for Saturday, low 70s for Sunday. I got sunshine, sunshine, sunshine. Something to watch, to keep on your radar.
3: Okay.
2: So to speak.
3: I got that. I caught what you did there.
2: Do we figure out how we're pronouncing this? Isaias?
3: The tropical storm?
2: Yeah, there's a tropical storm in the Gulf right now. I believe it's Isaias is how they're saying it.
3: Okay.
2: It's in the Gulf, and they're tracking it to make landfall in the U.S. possibly by end of the week. So the track could brush New Orleans. You got Mississippi in there, Louisiana, and possibly the Florida Gulf Coast. And then the projections that I've been watching on ABC News this morning have it going straight up the gut.
3: right up
2: at the Midwest. Now, you're not going to have a tropical storm in the Midwest, but what sometimes happens with these storms that come out of the tropics, whether it's ever a hurricane or a tropical storm, is if the track and it moves quickly enough, it still brings a lot of moisture.
3: Yep.
2: And the projections that I'm looking at, the projection maps, don't have it going beyond or don't show beyond Illinois, Indiana. But right now, Illinois, Indiana, right in the track of where this would go. It's not one of these curves offs and whatever, just like they're running a quarterback sneak, just right up there. So see if that makes landfall in the Gulf Coast Friday. Maybe we get through Sunday, and by Monday, I don't know if we're looking at some of that moisture. So
3: got to keep an eye on that.
2: I'm not the weatherman, okay. Despite how often I get that. Hey, you're the weather, which is a whole other thing. You know, I've been called Vince Contrano. I don't know, man, this town, like, we can't possibly have two people named Vince who are ever in the media. It's Candela, right? I finally met Candela a couple years ago.
3: He's a nice guy.
2: And he and I both said, like, I can't believe we haven't met before. And he gets the same stuff I get.
3: I bet he does.
2: Right,
3: yep.
2: And the other way. It's more of an honor for me because he was around much longer. He was ahead of me.
3: Yeah, yeah.
2: And a great meteorologist at six for many, many years. So, but I still get that. When people ask me about, man, do you do the weather? Is it because I read the weather a lot? Is it because they actually think I'm Candela?
3: I think that's the mustache you got. Right?
2: Yeah, so Contrano, we'll just go with that. But anyway, Contrano's put on your radar. Isaias, possibly early next week. 8:58 on Wisconsin's Morning News.
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5: Milwaukee's historic Humphrey Scottish Rite Masonic Center is getting another shot at renewal after developer F Street took over the stalled project out of foreclosure and plans to finish the conversion into 22 luxury apartments. Union Grove is considering a new zoning district that could make way for smaller lots and village officials hope more affordable homes. The proposal would allow single-family homes and duplexes on lots as small as 5,000 square feet. Milwaukee is one step closer to hitting pause on data center projects. A proposed one-year moratorium cleared a city committee Tuesday and could go before the Common Council next week. I'm Juan Lassa with MilwaukeeBusinessJournal.com on 620 WTMJ.
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8: Just after 9 o'clock, I'm Vince Vitrano on Wisconsin's Morning News, Wednesday, October 7th. Our top story, new developments in the Cornell University case.
2: I'm Eric Bilstad. The Brewers will play again in San Diego.
8: Storm team forecast, sunshine, high of 72 degrees today. Tonight's low down to 50 with partly cloudy skies. Moving in. Right now at 60 in Milwaukee. And from the WTMJ Breaking News Center, new developments in the Cornell University incident. The special prosecutor opening a criminal investigation into sexual assault allegations as new information is coming to light about what happened when the accuser first came forward.
9: Weeks after Jane Doe reported her alleged 2024 fraternity house assault, videos obtained by ABC News show Chi Phi members who were in the house that night but not involved in the group sex telling Cornell University police they heard it was all consensual.
10: What people were saying was that there was like multiple consenting adults in this room.
11: There was a consensual act that took place.
8: ABC News chief investigative correspondent Aaron Katursky reporting.
2: A woman from Milwaukee is accused of posing as a substitute teacher and then making disturbing comments to students.
12: 23-year-old Amy Jones walked into Rufus King High School last month, allegedly signed in as a substitute teacher, and taught two classes, even though she wasn't employed by the district. According to the criminal complaint, students told police Jones made racist and sexually inappropriate comments, talked about drugs and her criminal history, and asked students personal sexual questions. Jones is now facing six felony charges, including impersonating a public employee and exposing children to harmful descriptions. If convicted on all charges, Jones faces up to 21 years in prison. Nizer Spencer, WTMJ News.
8: Decision Wisconsin, now inside a month away from the midterm elections. Mail-in absentee voting is down across the state.
13: New numbers from the Wisconsin Elections Commission show voters have requested about 329,000 mail-in ballots. That's down nearly 18% from the same point before the 2022 election. The decline is even larger in Democratic strongholds. Requests are down about 20% in Milwaukee and nearly 29% in Madison. But they're also down in Republican-leaning Waukesha and Washington counties. Election officials say some voters have canceled absentee requests because they plan to vote in person. Neil Doyle, WTMJ News.
2: Milwaukee could put a new data center development on hold while city leaders decide how the facilities should be regulated. The Zoning Neighborhoods and Development Committee is unanimously backing a one-year moratorium. That pause would block new facilities and most expansions for up to 1 year. The full common council will take up the measure next week.
8: A long vacant property in South Milwaukee could become a new apartment complex. A development proposal would include a four-story, 60-unit building at 10th and Marquette. The site was previously a gas station. It's been vacant for more than a decade. Developer awaiting an environmental review before moving forward with a formal proposal.
2: The Brewers will try again tonight to win the NLDS. Milwaukee leads the best of five series 2-1 after falling to the Padres in game 3-4-3. Brewers watch party was alive and well.
7: Oh, I think they can take all of it. They've got a team, and they play as a team. There's no superstars. They're all stars. So it works for them.
2: There will be another watch party tonight.
8: I feel better,
2: the stadium,
8: don't you?
2: Right? Yeah. Game 4 of the series tonight. First pitch at 9. Our coverage starts at 7 right here on WTMJ Radio.
8: 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The Dow is down nearly 500 points. It's at 51,020. S&P 500 is at 77.72. That's off almost 50 points. And the NASDAQ is down more than 200 to 27,390. 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
8: Time for WTMJ Sports Update from the Gruber Law Office's One Call, That's All Sports Desk. Game 4 is happening for the Brewers as the Padres survived Game 3, another nail-biter in San Diego during last night. Manager Pat Murphy highlighted what went wrong for the crew during that loss.
22: We hit four or five balls over 100 that were caught, but we also punched out in big situations. We had bases loaded. We had other big situations that we didn't come through. So that's part of baseball.
8: I mean, that's good news and bad news. Plenty of missed opportunities, but the Brewers still very much in that ball game, and we got one tonight. Brewers have 12 straight losses away from home in the postseason, an all-time road playoff record of 6-24. That's worst in MLB history. I mean, just because that's a stat didn't mean I had to read it. I apologize.
2: I was going to say, what are we doing?
8: You really
2: here?
8: Shouldn't have, right? Everything's going to be fine. Everything's going to be fine. Everything's going to be fine. First pitch, 9 o'clock tonight. Brewers watch party tonight again at American Family Field. The Bucks have their second preseason game tonight. We've got the Oklahoma City Thunder that game at 7 o'clock. The Packers gearing up for the rival Bears at Lambeau Field. This weekend's game, remember, rescheduled to noon as opposed to that 3:25 start.
2: WTMJ Time Saver Traffic. Some slowdowns through some of the construction zones, but otherwise, no problems on the road.
8: Your Storm Team forecast, your WTMJ 5-day forecast. Sunshine, sunshine, sunshine, sunshine, partly cloudy. That's what I got for you. High of 72 today under mostly sunny skies. Low down to 50 tonight. Thursday's high 66, Friday's high 66, Saturday's high 75. All of those days mostly sunny. We return to partly cloudy skies with a high of 72 on Sunday. Milwaukee's at

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1: Live from the Annex Wealth Management Studios at the Avenue in downtown Milwaukee, this is Wisconsin's Morning News. Here are your hosts, Eric Bilstad and Vince Vitrano.

0: Yeah, again, my apologies for reading that stat. Stat as it were, that's not really the narrative of today.
1: Fascinating.
0: I feel better.
1: Can I just give you this?
0: Yeah, would you?
1: Jeff reminded us of this, and we had it earlier in sports as well. That so, yes, the Brewers have lost 12 road games in a row in the postseason, and tonight they're going up against Walker Buehler. He's the starting pitcher for the Padres. Well, Walker Buehler was the starter the last time the Brewers won against the Dodgers back in 2018 on the road. So, what goes Buehler, around full circle, right? Maybe? I mean,
0: you know, for sure he knows that, right?
1: Good question.
0: Buehler?
1: Oh, about the Ferris stuff? Or,
0: yeah, no, well, that too. I'm the first
1: gamer.
0: Guy that made that connection, right? No, no, for sure he knows. If he hadn't thought of it before, someone has informed him that, you know, the last time the Brewers won a road game in the playoffs, they beat you.
1: Well, I guarantee you that someone has informed the San Diego Padres stadium operations as well, so they'll make sure to ramp up that crowd even more than normal, too.
0: A little bit more on the Brewers ahead. Eric's put together a nice montage of what was a fantastic game. And in retrospect, all of these series, when you win, then it really feels good about, man, remember there was a back
1: was a
0: and
1: dog
0: forth.
1: Fight.
0: There was a dog fight. Right. When you come out on the right end of it, then it's really romanticized.
1: In the middle of it, though, it's just
0: it's just what it is. I want to get you this new information on a story that now, once again, sadly for Milwaukee, is making national news. This is the 23-year-old woman who now faces multiple felony charges, accused of pretending to be a substitute teacher at Milwaukee Rufus King. And actually teaching a class, and in so doing, dropping a bunch of racist and sexually explicit talk on the students.
2: This case is very concerning as a parent. Certainly, you know, we send our kids to school expecting them to be safe and not exposed to harm.
0: Yeah, those are fair expectations of a parent, of a student at any school. That posted by ABC News parent at Rufus King. I'm going to have more on what the school is telling families this morning in a moment. The woman, now due for a preliminary hearing in court later this month. She was released on $5,000 signature bond after first appearing in court on Tuesday. Amy Jones is her name, again, 23 years old. And according to the criminal complaint, charging her with six felonies, including impersonating a public official and exposing a child to harmful descriptions, she snuck into Rufus King High School, where she herself once was a student. They haven't called her a graduate, so I don't know that she graduated, or maybe she did or didn't. Neither here nor there. She had been a student at one point at Rufus King years ago. She signed in at the school office her own name as a substitute teacher. Highlights from her episode where she reportedly got in front of multiple classes posing as a sub include her using the B word, the P word, the N word, the S word, M or F er, ripped on Asian students, white kids, talked about working as a prostitute, having done jail time, asked students to point out the gay kids, asked another if she wanted to be a stripper or a hooker, and playing rap music. Some kind of lesson plan. Mm. I mean, from the criminal complaint, he's an 11th grade student, spoke with authorities after just, what happened here? Substitute teacher was telling students to shut the F up. He reported that she was making fun of other kids and was calling Asian kids Chinese. Reported that she was making racist remarks towards white students and said they were white as S and called them white MRFers. Also reported the sub had talked about herself having felonies and misdemeanors. Also stated the sub had used the N-word toward a student and was talking about smoking weed, stealing stuff, and going to jail. And stuff wasn't stuff. It was, okay, right? Are we... Six-page criminal complaint. It's full of all that. That's just the tip of the iceberg.
1: Right.
0: And some of it that I can clean up and sanitize for you. Once the school figured it out that day, and it took a minute, because students started saying, there's something with the substitute.
1: Hey, you might want to check class 203.
0: Miss Jones seems not right. There apparently is video, too. But... They figured it out right at the school, and they kicked her out, and they called police. Well, police later caught up with her, and according to the criminal complaint, when officers arrived at her house, say, we're here. We need to ask you some questions. She said, yeah, I know why you're here. It's about the school thing. I was pretending to be a sub. And then apparently she told the cops, yeah, I'm going to be famous. Well, I mean, she is making national
1: news. That's true. Yeah.
0: Here's how ABC is taking it.
3: She was then assigned to a class where students say she used profane language, racial slurs, and organized students by race and gender in the class. According to the complaint, she told one boy he was fat, told others they were the types of people to have incest, and told one girl she would either become a stripper or a hooker.
0: Okay, she apparently did it, she told police, because she was bored, hates kids, and wanted to F around. And that was her description. And again, that was ABC's Hannah Batah. ABC.
1: Good Morning America.
0: Did you see it on GMA?
1: I was watching for it.
0: No?
1: I'm looking for it.
0: It's an interesting enough story.
1: Well, there are questions as to how that could happen.
0: Yes. So how'd she get in? How'd she get in front of students? There's a lot of why in there, too, which aside from being bored, I mean, she hated on everybody.
1: Yeah.
0: All races, all genders, all class got made fun of by her and called out. The school is out with a statement and shared what they shared with families at Rufus King. This is the principal, Doreen. I don't know if she pronounces her name Badillo or Badillo, but she's the principal there. And she wrote, "Our initial findings indicate that the former student did go through the school's daily safety scan, but those same initial findings suggest the office did not follow proper district protocol in validating the individual as a substitute teacher." So step one is she did, I don't know for a fact that they have metal detectors, but the safety scan, I don't know if that includes at the high school level, you have to show an ID to get in. But either way, she made it past their beef, the school's, is not with that initial layer of security, but that later they should have figured out that she didn't belong in there. The principal continued, "Across the district, substitute teachers are part of a system called frontline, and substitutes are tied to actual teacher absences and assigned to those classrooms. Office staff validate that an individual coming in for a substitute role is both within the system and assigned to the school. Based on a specific teacher's absence, offices must check that the person is in frontline and assigned before permitting them."
1: I could see. I mean, you could imagine how it's not worth confirming someone's with that company if they've been coming in and subbing all year already. If this is the fifth time you've seen,
0: "Hello, Mr. Bilstead.
1: Yep.
0: Are you on the sub list today?"
1: Right. Yep. So then you don't think to call that one in.
0: Sure. I'll give you a pass on that. Ms. Jones being new. Appearing, you would have to think, at 23 years old, pretty young. Although
1: must even look like a student if she walked through the
0: the
1: security.
0: Now, if you've gone to college, gotten your degree in education, and you're on your way out in 4 years, you're 22, 23,
1: right?
0: Very young. Yep. You have student teachers also as well, so that's not disqualifying, but certainly would have looked curious to the office staff there at Rufus King. Haven't seen this person before. Maybe do a double check or a check at all. As the principal continued, "This should happen every time a substitute visits a school. There is no excuse for it not occurring, and we will take this matter seriously." How seriously, whether anybody ends up getting fired, I don't know. They said they are promising to retrain employees so that proper vetting occurs every time. And says they are also, quote, "providing supportive measures for students in the affected classes." I would hope nobody was deeply offended or injured by this. It's clearly a nutso person who showed up in front of their class, and nobody ought to take any deep personal objection to things that were said, right? This person can't hurt me. Who is some nut came in and ripped on everybody in class for this, that, or the other thing? She's got a bunch of no contact orders, does Amy Jones now. And the signature bond that was set in court to $5,000. But basically, she didn't have to put up the $5,000. She gets to get out. I mean, I don't know that she's a danger to society.
1: Right.
0: So she is due back in court in 2 weeks for a preliminary hearing. One other note and a piece of bad luck for Ms. Amy Jones.
4: "It's not that complicated.
0: The judge assigned to her case in Milwaukee County, according to the court record, is Judge David Borowski."
1: Uh-oh.
0: Oof.
1: Yeesh.
0: Who,

0: who suffers no fools.
1: That is not the judge you wanted.
0: That's about the worst draw you can get. Right? There are a lot of very lenient judges on the bench here in Milwaukee County. I don't know how Brodsky ever got in there, because this guy is a tough judge and also rises to the occasion when he's got a high-profile case. Yep. And this one surely
1: this one will have the cameras.
0: Right? So her appearance before Judge Borowski is scheduled for October 20th.
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0: .com 922 on Wisconsin's Morning News as the Brewers get set to face the Padres once again tonight, a game four that we had hoped would not happen. The bad news is there's a game four. The good news is we're up 2-1.
1: That's okay.
0: And this could be it. That's and if okay. There's a five, it's back here in Milwaukee on Friday. It is stressful. I mean, another nail biter.
1: Did you notice that Pat Murphy pretty much projected what every fan was saying at one specific moment of the game when Sal Frelick was up and looking like he was hitting a double?
8: How do you like the approach so far early on?
9: Yeah, we've been a little antsy. I think we've swung at some pit. Get in the gap, Sal. God damn it, Merrill.
8: Jackson Merrill.
0: I think I said that when Merrill had that first at-bat catch against Jackson Churio, man. Jackson comes in, lights one off, and you're like, oh, that's going to get – oh.
1: Come on.
0: What a great catch.
1: It's pretty funny. Murph actually – he actually cussed before the catch was made. He knew that the center fielder was going to get there. He's like, oh, come on. It was happening during a live interview there on FS1.
0: You think that's Murphy's natural reaction, or does he just not dig on doing those interviews? And he's like, you know, if I swear enough – kind of like when you do a crummy job doing the dishes, you may not get assigned that task anymore.
1: Would you not put that past him, though? Like, oh, you know what? I'm just going to go for it because this is how I talk.
0: Right? Oh, I'm sorry. Fine. You don't like that now anymore?
1: Yeah. National broadcast. We don't have to do this.
0: I'd prefer not. It's to the point, the stress, that Wisconsin's Afternoon News actually talked to a doctor about it. And I wanted to laugh at it, but yeah. I think it's kind of funny. They had Dr. Shakir Pod on the... Shaker Kripod,
1: okay,
0: from the Medical College of Wisconsin. He was talking about it. He's like, look, here's what I do.
2: I'm also a 25-year Milwaukeean, and I love the Brewers. And, you know, my own personal tactic is to take my eyes off the screen when there's a really tense moment. But that's a personal, it's not a medical advice. It's a personal tactic. But
0: I like that. All right. This is not doctor's advice, but if it helps you, here's what I do. His point was, you know, clearly the heart rate goes up. We do feel stress in the best possible way, but
1: so it's better not to look.
0: I don't know. I mean, you're ultimately going to see
1: the outcome.
0: Anyway.
1: Right. It's still there, right? Okay, you ready for your moment of brew?
0: Well, it was a great game.
1: It was. So here it is, your moment of brew. A look back at the game you may have slept through last night.
10: Brewers with an opportunity with a win to get to the NLCS. Lose, and you're still up 2-1. Here's the pitch, and a fly ball into left center field. Merrill is on the move, and he will run it down at the wall. Looked like an extra base hit off the bat. Jackson Merrill just took an extra base hit away from Jackson Churio. Unbelievable play by Jackson Merrill.
11: How do you like the approach so far early on?
9: Yeah, we've been a little antsy. I think we've swung at some pit. Get in the gap, Sal. God damn it, Merrill.
10: Jackson Merrill right there to the chagrin of Pat Murphy on the call. Taking a base hit away from Sal Freeland.
12: He has made 2 catches in this game that have undoubtedly taken away extra bases from Brewers hitters. Mays pitch and a ground ball left side that's going to sneak into left field for a base hit. Merrill turns third. Here's the throw from Churio. It is late and it's 2-0 San Diego. Pivetta's pitch and a fly ball to left and deep. Back goes Harris at the track at the wall. It is gone. William Contreras with his 2nd homer of this series gets the Brewers on the board. It is 2-1 Padres.
13: Adam kicks and deals, and it's popped up. Shallow in the left center field. Dustin Harris is coming on in. Harris is going to make the catch coming forward. Pratt is coming to the plate. Here comes the throw from Harris. Head for slide, and Pratt is safe. We are tied. Cooper, as fast as his legs would let him go, made it in. Jake Cronenworth flies one deep to right. Backing up is Freelich onto the track. Right at the wall, it is gone. Cronenworth with a first pitch home run off of Romero to give the Padres right back the lead. His first hit of the series makes it 3-2 San Diego.
12: The pitch and a line drive into left center field down for a base hit for Yelich. Contreras is in. Terang puts the brakes on at 2nd base and the Brewers back within a run. It is 4-3 Padres. The captain comes through once again for the Brewers. He is putting together a big NLDS.
13: Yelich having a great day. He's 2-3. Here's the pitch. Line drive under the glove of Bogart. Steps on 2nd. Throws the first. It's a double play. And the ball game is over. Oh, Yelich hit that ball right on the screws. On a short hop, Bogart's picked it up. Took it to the bag. And the Padres live to see another day. Boy, how many hard hit balls did the Brewers have right at Padres today? Or diving catches in the outfield like Jackson Merrill. Man, oh man. The Padres win game 3. We'll have game 4 tomorrow night.
1: All right, you're back at it tonight.
0: Tomorrow is now today.
1: Yep. Don't know who's starting yet for the Brewers. Levering tells us that he would expect Chad Patrick and Robert Gasser to get a good amount of the innings, but it doesn't mean either of them will start the game.
0: Golf analogy for you.
1: Okay.
0: You miss a short putt. Right, and you're after the round, and you're like, oh, if I would have made that this one, and I would have made that, then I would have shot 79 instead of 81. You know?
1: Yeah.
0: Okay. If you're going to play that game, then you got to take in, yeah, but you made a 30-footer, or you hold out from the sand. That really shouldn't have happened either. You got to take the go to the bed. Yeah. So if you want to argue the Brewers, oh, the Brewers should have won that one last night, well, then by that same rationale, we should have lost game 2.
1: Yep, yep. It's been a great series. It's been a really good series so far.
0: And that's always fun to talk about. It's much more romantic when you end up on the right side of it, and then you can look back at the battle that was. Right. I'd be entirely satisfied with a good old-fashioned thumping tonight. A nerves-free boat race.
1: 9:05, first pitch on WDTMJ.
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20: ABC News, I'm Sherry Preston. Nepal has officially wrapped up its 40-day search and rescue mission following the catastrophic monsoon floods and landslides. 5,000 people are still listed as missing, and more than 1,400 were killed when part of a melting glacier broke free and plummeted down a mountain. Today marks 3 years since the Hamas terror attacks against Israel. Nearly 1,200 people died that day. Among them, Rotem Mathias's parents.
21: There are songs that I listen to. And when I listen to them, I see my parents, and it brings me a smile. Sometimes sadness, but the good kind.
20: There are also remembrances and ceremonies, protests as well, by some who claim Israeli Prime Minister Benjamin Netanyahu knew more about the attacks before they happened. Lawyers for Krista Pike headed back to court. She's the Tennessee killer who survived 2 doses of a lethal injection drug. She is awake and now talking. This is ABC News.
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0: From the WTMJ Breaking News Center, Morgan Geiser, one of the then girls convicted in the 2014 Slenderman stabbing, has been granted a restraining order against a true crime collector. Winnebago County judge just approved the order this week against Jeffrey Pagel, reportedly sold memorabilia connected to Geiser's case and contacted her multiple times. Geiser appeared by video from the Winnebago Mental Health Institute. Pagel did not attend the hearing and remains in custody. Geiser is scheduled to return to court November 23rd

0: for a hearing on her petition for release.
1: The state Supreme Court is hearing whether Children's Wisconsin should have been required to pay property taxes while its North Tower was still under construction. In Wauwatosa, the city taxed the project back in 2020 when construction was about 14% complete, arguing it wasn't yet being used as an exempt nonprofit hospital, just as Rebecca Dallet.
2: Aren't they using it by constructing it? They're using it for the purpose of what it's exempt
1: for. The state's high court will issue a decision at a later

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2: 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Things looking good at the moment. No real issues on the roadways. Even the construction zones have minimal delays at this hour.
1: Your WTMJ five-day forecast. Mostly sunny skies today, high of 72 degrees. Skies turning partly cloudy overnight and a low of 50. Another good one Thursday, mostly sunny, high 66. Same exact forecast for Friday. For Saturday, mostly sunny and breezy with a high of 75. Sunday's high returns to 72 degrees under partly cloudy skies. Milwaukee right now at 63.
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2: Krista Pike is awake and talking.
7: Happening today.
2: Who's Krista Pike? She is the convicted murderer who survived her own execution last week. She remains hospitalized in Memphis, but today lawyers will be in court.
8: Attorneys for the 50-year-old are due in court today to push for details about what went wrong during last week's attempt to execute their client. Krista Pike was to be put to death for the brutal 1995 killing of a classmate, but something went wrong during injection of the drugs that were meant to end her life, leaving her unconscious and on a ventilator until now.
2: ABC's Jim Ryan. So she's now awake and talking, her lawyers say. She's handcuffed to the bed. And the indication is at some point, according to the governor, despite the fact they have halted executions right now while they investigate this botched execution, their plan is to put her to death because that's what her sentence was. Just a matter of when and how and who and all of that jazz.
1: I think it's a, I mean, you got to step back. It's easy to suggest like, well, you know, she's been through this and that. Okay, even if that's your position, the sentence stands. It was what it was. She was sentenced to death, and the state is legally obliged to carry that out unless there is some sort of other intervention, but that has to come from a judge. You don't. Somebody doesn't just get to decide,
2: Right.
1: I mean, I suppose the governor could. The governor could issue a pardon or a commutation in this case, right?
2: The lawyers intend when they're in court today to make sure that evidence is seized from the botched execution. So that can be investigated and you would assume likely used in some type of lawsuit moving forward. What that lawsuit would entail, don't know at this

0: point.
1: That's an interesting question, too. Okay, if you have a civil lawsuit, right?
0: I don't know how you wouldn't.
1: But who would get the money?
0: Great question.
1: Who would get the damages?
0: Great question.
1: Especially considering whether if you ultimately end up carrying out the execution.
0: Right.
1: If there's any sort of estate. She doesn't have any heirs. She went away at, what, 18?
0: Yeah. She's convicted at 18. She's 50 now. Speaking of executions, we now have a date and a method for the execution of the former Army Major, Nidal Hassan. So you might remember this. This was years ago. Hassan convicted of shooting 13 people at Fort Hood. He was there, spent time at that base, and went on a shooting spree there, killing 13 people. Well, now he is being sentenced to death. This doesn't happen very often. It's been decades since something like this has happened with someone who's been in the military. What's unique about this situation is that he will be put to death by firing squad, and it will take place on the same army post where this shooting played out. So you wonder if the Pentagon or if Pete Hegseth will ramp this up a bit. You know, will this be just your... It's going to sound funny to say this, your standard execution, or will they make it a spectacle?
1: You're thinking a town square style, right?
0: I mean, the
1: hanging at high noon in the town square.
0: I think we've reached the point where anything is possible. No, it's not a hanging. It's a firing squad.
1: Right,
0: but I know your point.
1: You know what I'm saying,
0: yep,
1: right?
0: Yep.
1: You think in television?
0: I don't know.
1: Would you say that's out of the realm of possibility?
0: We have already jumped over the line of satire, so who knows?
1: We had WWE on the front line
0: of
1: the White House.
0: Yes, yes.
1: So tell me that's crazy.
0: So anything is possible. But nothing to suggest that,
1: right.
0: But like
1: okay.
0: That's something to be mindful of. So the date is December 3rd, and you'd wonder who's all going to be there. They have been talking to some victims' relatives saying, you know, they've already said, he's already dead to me. That's what we've heard one parent say, okay, who lost a child in that shooting. So they are ambivalent as to whether or not they want to be there for this. But very curious to see what the setup is and how this will go in December when he is put to death.
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0: 9:45 on Wisconsin's Morning News. It could be today. Could be tomorrow. It could be Friday. It should be one of those days.
1: Happening maybe.
0: Still waiting on an answer to our open records request, as is every other media outlet in the country, as is presumably the National Football League. Requests filed a week and a half ago now to obtain evidence, including potentially damaging video in the criminal case against Packers running back Josh Jacobs. Now, quick review, Jacobs pleaded no contest to those misdemeanor charges of battery and criminal damage to property. He was fined $1,000 on the battery conviction. He accepted a deferred prosecution on the damage to property charge. That all played out this fall. Incident dates back to this previous spring. Today, Josh Jacobs remains on the NFL commissioner's exempt list. He's missed four games and is poised to miss a fifth this weekend. Now, media outlets, including us here at WTMJ and the league, are seeking to obtain, among other things, security camera video from Jacobs' home from the spring incident where prosecutors say he pushed his then-girlfriend to the ground, injuring her and damaging her phone. Now, a judge in the case previously ruled on this motion to permanently seal that evidence, meaning nobody else gets to see it.
2: Here, I think the appropriate process is to comply with Wisconsin's open record law. I'm not satisfied it's appropriate for this court to initiate a balancing test. Quite frankly, I don't know what I'm balancing. There's been no presentation regarding what interests I'm balancing for and against. The motion to enter a permanent sealing order is denied.
0: All right, so that was the judge, Judge Hammer up there in Brown County, making and issuing that decision. So right now, who gets to decide on whether to release the video? Well, that lies in the hands of the arresting agency in this case, in the original investigating agency, the Hobart Lawrence Police Department. If you know Green Bay, it's, for lack of a better term, it's a suburb just outside of Green Bay proper. And that's where Jacob's home is. That's where this incident occurred. And the judge basically kicked it back to the PD. I understand why he did. If you could kind of hear the judge's reasoning there, like the court doesn't have jurisdiction of these documents. This is no longer a pending case before us. You know, the case has been resolved. It's been adjudicated. The sentence is issued, all of these things. So this is not the proper venue for these requests. Make a request to the investigating agency like you normally would under the open records law in Wisconsin and see what they say. Now, how open records requests work in our state is the agency then has 10 days to respond to the request. Doesn't mean they have to grant it. It just means within that 10-day period, they got to let you know what the plan is.
3: So they could just say no.
0: They could say no. Now, they could have said no on the first day they got the request. They could have said no on the second day here on through the 10. The 10 is the latest after which or prior to which you have to have heard from them. By my math, if you go just working days, which I think is generally accepted. So it's not 10 straight days. It would be 10 business days or working days. That would put us at Friday. We made the request, and so did everybody else when the Hobart Lawrence Police Department said, all right, we'll accept your requests on this day. That was a week ago Monday, so 5 days, 5 days, that's 10, that's Friday, yeah?
3: Okay, yep.
0: So we should either get the video and the other evidence, or we should get a no, we are denying your request. But we should get that, and again, they could do it any time. They could do it, the email could come right now. But Friday would be the latest under the law that we have to get an answer. Now, also interesting is no doesn't necessarily mean never. So outside of public curiosity here, obviously, the big thing for the future of Josh Jacobs is whether the NFL gets the video and then can use that to inform their judgment on punishment for Jacobs. Whether he can get back on the field anytime soon. The NFL wants to see the video.
3: But at some point, what if the NFL doesn't see the video?
0: Right.
3: It has to make some type of decision at some point, right?
0: Yes, right. So what would the NFL do if the answer is no? Hobart Lawrence can say no. And if I know, it's a very small department. I don't know how many people they have who are able to fulfill this request. I think there are 19 total people. A couple of them are part-timers. It's only 15 or 17 sworn officers. So you know, you have to think the requests have been overwhelming, their ability to fulfill them, all of that. I don't know if I were advising them, it might just be, you know what, give it a blanket no, say no, and then if anybody else has a problem with that, then the next step is you take

0: it back to court and right. you sue right. for its release and then let the judge handle it then. But that would be the steps.
1: And if that's what happens, is that better or worse for Jacobs?
0: Then it just drags on, right? And if the NFL is saying, we're not going to say anything till we see this video, or we are ultimately denied by the court, right?
1: But at one point, and again, hear me out, I'm not suggesting one way or the other, but at one point does the crime not fit the punishment, or the punishment not fit the crime?
0: You mean he's done four games already?
1: And he's done, it's a misdemeanor.
0: It'll be five, right?
1: That he was convicted of, correct. Right? At what point, regardless right. of the video, does he get to say to the league, hey, you know, this yeah. is an unprecedented punishment you've put me on. You know what I mean? Again,
0: I know exactly what you're saying. If the video were, quote unquote, bad, looked bad, what would the punishment be then?
1: Right.
0: Would it be six games? And we're up against that right now. Right. I see your argument there. The other thing is, too, right, what I don't know is if Hobart Lawrence at the police department there is going to say, okay, NFL, we'll let you see the video, but WTMJ and Channel 4 down there in Milwaukee and WFRV up here in Green Bay, no, we're not going to release it to you. I don't know that legally is even an option
1: them. There'd be someone arguing that.
0: For sure. Would the NFL sue to get the video? Would any other media outlets then sue to get the video? Don't know the answer to that question, and we won't know until we get this first step, which is either the video or the answer, and that should happen still this week. 9:52 on Wisconsin's Morning News.
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1: 3-0 to Yelich.
2: Ball four.
1: Just in case you didn't believe me, Alfonso Marquez again confirming.
3: It's interesting watching or listening. You sometimes you hear the ump and sometimes you don't. I mean, they're clearly mic'd up and there are mics all over the place
4: for
3: the postseason.
4: Always thrown by some of the mics, and sometimes right? You pick up really loudly the like the PA music and
3: yes.
4: The different things that are going on in the stadium.
3: I think probably they must be dealing with like a million different sources of the audio, and depending on when you had the, for lack of a better term, a pedestrian term would be when the volume's up on this mic, but not on that mic or whatever. It's how it's, as we say in the business, how it's mixed. So sometimes that seems on purpose and other times not.
4: Right.
3: So sounds of the game enhanced during the playoffs for sure.
4: 9:05 first pitch tonight. Haven't gotten word if there's any more tickets available for the watch party that's taking place outside the stadium. They had a full house last night, which was cool.
3: Looked like a pretty good time, right?
4: So they'll do it again tonight, and we'll see if the Brewers can clinch the NLDS and avoid having to come back and play on Friday. By the way, the Dodgers are up 2-1. They beat Chris Sale last night, so they were almost popping bottles already because Chris Sale was basically the one thing that was keeping them, they feel. I think the Dodgers are pretty confident they can win that series now.
3: I bet they are. Okay, great. Well, we need some of that swagger then. Let's get some confidence here and let's finish this thing off before it comes back here. I'd rather have Jacob Mizorowski be our game one starter for the NLCS than the game five starter in a must-win NLDS final.
4: Do you expect another nail-biting close one? They've all been
3: yes,
4: this way,
3: right?
4: It seems like.
3: Great series.
4: It's all tonight. If you missed anything on the program, including Jeff Leverin, who joined us for Brewers 360, or your moment of brew, that's all on there. Just text the word Vince to 855-616-1620 on the Siding Unlimited WTMJ Talk and Text line.
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6: Yeah, we've been a little antsy. I think we've swung at some pit. Get in the gap, Sal. God damn it, Merrill.
7: Jackson Merrill right there to the chagrin of Pat Murphy on the call, taking a base hit away from Sal Freeland.
8: You said forget about the airline.
9: Some politicians just give you bad vibes. When asked about Democratic Socialist candidate Francesca Hong, here's what Assembly candidate Ben Brist had to say.
10: Hong and I have some, like, probably different, like, vibes, but, like, man, we want to work on the same stuff, and we want to get the same stuff done.
9: That would be the same Fran Hong who called for abolishing the police and eliminating prisons.
10: And we want to get the same stuff done.
9: That would be the same Fran Hong who called for doubling state income tax rates.
10: And we want to get the same stuff done.
9: And that would be the same Fran Hong who wanted to provide welfare benefits and Wisconsin IDs to illegal immigrants.
10: We want to get the same stuff done.
9: Maybe Ben Brist's priorities shouldn't surprise us since he just moved here from Madison and only voted in our community after he entered the race for Assembly. But you know, something about Ben Brist just gives off bad vibes.
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2: Good morning. 10 o'clock, we have 63 degrees. It's going to be mostly sunny today with a high 72. From the WTMJ Breaking News Center, I'm Connie Weber. A man remains on the run after a police chase in Oak Creek.
3: Oak Creek police say a, quote, known vehicle tried to steal another car near 22nd and Ryan Tuesday afternoon. When police tried to stop the car, the driver took off. Officers chased the vehicle for around 3 miles before it crashed near Putes Road near Wood Creek Drive. Four people were arrested. One man, Yazin Salem, remains on the run, but police say there is no threat to the public. Elizabeth Linton in WTMJ News.
2: Two teenagers in custody after Oshkosh police say they were found with loaded handguns stolen from unlocked vehicles. The arrest part of an investigation into 33 vehicle entries and thefts reported since September 27th. Police say investigators tried to arrest a 16-year-old Tuesday and pulled a handgun during the struggle. Investigators disarmed him, but an officer hit their head on the ground and was taken to the hospital. Police also found a 15-year-old with another loaded stolen handgun. Both the teens taken to the Fond du Lac Secure Detention Facility. Krista Pike regained consciousness 6 days after the failed attempt to execute her for a 1995 murder.
4: Krista Pike's attorneys say the 50-year-old is awake and talking, but they haven't disclosed her mental state. The botched execution left her with two massive doses of pentobarbital, not in her veins, but in the skin and muscle of her arm. Enough to knock her out, but not enough to kill her. Medical experts say she may have brain damage, and the Supreme Court mandates that the condemned understand why they're being put to death. Pike's attorneys want her death sentence set aside in favor of life in prison.
2: ABC's Jim Ryan. Pike is the only person ever known to have survived two doses of lethal injection drugs. The execution of the man who carried out a deadly mass shooting at Fort Hood set for December 3rd, Nidal Hassan's execution by firing squad, will take place at 1 p.m. that day at Fort Hood. Today's the third anniversary of Israel being attacked by Hamas. The attack that launched from Gaza resulted in more than 1,200 deaths and several hundred kidnappings. Rotem Mathias lost both of his parents but survived the attacks when his mother's body shielded him. He tells ABC's James Longman he still has flashbacks to that day.
5: Sometimes I live through October 7th. Sometimes I think that I'm going to die. And I'm constantly on edge thinking that somebody might be hiding behind like a door or whatever. And I just smile through it to make the pain go away.
2: Israel held a nationwide minute of silence this morning to mark when the attacks began. Wisconsin Supreme Court justices questioning whether Children's Wisconsin should have been required to pay property taxes while its North Tower was still under construction in Wauwatosa. City taxed the project in 2020 when construction was about 14% complete, arguing it wasn't yet being used as an exempt nonprofit hospital. Justice Rebecca Dowd.
6: Aren't they using it? What, by constructing it? They're using it for the purpose of what it's exempt for.
2: Children's Wisconsin argues a facility being built for an exemption hospital purpose should qualify for the same tax exemption. The state's high court will issue its decision at a later date. Milwaukee Fire Department led volunteers through the Butchert Field neighborhood on the north side to install and replace smoke alarms for free. Fire Lieutenant Carlos Velasquez Sanchez says the station in the area has received 4,195 calls for service this year. Almost 200 have been fires.
7: We chose this station, this area, this neighborhood because of the need that we have for fire safety and prevention. If they do not have working smoke alarms, we're going to be installing the smoke alarms for them.
2: Velasquez Sanchez recommends testing smoke alarms every month to be safe. 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
5: Time for a WTMJ Sports update from the Gruber Law Office's One Call That's All Sports Desk. Milwaukee Brewers fought for a sweep against the Padres but couldn't close out the win in San Diego.
6: The Crew lost 4-3 in last night's Game 3 of the NLDS. Brewers fan Avery Jessel says it was a good battle.
7: It was a close game the entire time, so we were getting people on base. We had constant runners in scoring position, so you can't really complain. It just wasn't in the cards.
6: Jessel remains hopeful that the Crew can take the series.
7: We got this next game and then the game on Friday. Worst comes to worst.
6: Game 4 of the NLDS is on the road tonight. Jen Gregg, WTMJ News.
5: NBA preseason is underway. Bucks playing their next exhibition game tonight, visiting the Oklahoma City Thunder. Taking a look at the roads now with your WTMJ Time Saver. Traffic still working a crash on the exit to Wisconsin 145 Fond du Lac Avenue from I-43 North. I-94 West, about a quarter mile beyond the ramp from County Road T. Right shoulder there blocked due to a broken down vehicle. Here's your WTMJ 5-day forecast. Looks like it's going to be mostly sunny today with a high 72, partly cloudy 50 overnight, sunny tomorrow and Friday with highs both days 66, mostly sunny, a little breezy on Saturday, high up to 75, and partly cloudy Sunday, high 72. 62 in Madison, 60 in Green Bay, 63 in Milwaukee. I'm Connie Weber, Outdoor Living Unlimited, WTMJ News Time, 10:08.
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9: Good morning, everybody. 10:08 on a Wednesday. Kristen and Steve, I didn't stay up for the game. I went to bed about 10 o'clock.
10: I fell asleep.
9: Yeah.
10: I tried.
9: Tonight's going to be even worse. Obviously, they lost last night, so it's 2-1 Brewers. Let's keep that in mind. 2-1 Brewers. With a looming Game 4 in San Diego, local broadcast time 9 with some pregame about 8:30 tonight. So all lots of that swirling around. We'll get to some Brewer stuff hopefully a little bit later in the show. A couple things. When we always talk about what we're gonna do on the show, and it's always an interesting conversation. A little behind the scenes, inside baseball is the things that make the list, things that don't make the list. And we actually now include in our newsletter things that don't actually make the show, which I think is interesting. And producer Andrew has a lot to say with that. Sort of thinking about the things that might have made good time. You can only get as much as you can in a two-hour show. And we all know we got commercials, and news. So it becomes it's actually not as much as you might think, which we are sometimes frustrated by.
10: We are.
9: Because it's just like there's stuff we want to talk about. So I was debating, this is before you got here, and then you came, like how we should lead off the show. And this case from Tennessee is fascinating. The fact that a woman was essentially, they tried to kill her twice,
10: it's
9: failed.
10: And now she's awake. She's talking.
9: Yeah. Although they did say in the news report I heard a little bit earlier that she might have some impact on her brain or cognitive
10: functions. I would think there has to be something. Otherwise, I mean, this has to be like a new Marvel supervillain or something.
9: Yeah.
10: As far as the fact that it's a double dose of how they try to, do a lethal injection. And now she is awake. That is wild. And I don't know the science behind it. I don't know if a doctor can explain this. But this is, and now obviously the question is, what do you do?
9: Yeah. I mean,

0: a lethal injection is only as good as the vein you're putting those drugs into, right? So apparently there could have been some issue there. The people, I did see a witness, because they always have witnesses in the room, and apparently it was horrifying. Look.
1: You know what it reminded me of the description of, did you see The Green Mile?
0: Yes. Yeah.
1: It's like that scene where they don't put the water on the sponge, and people have to witness it, and you're like, oh my God.
0: Yeah, on purpose.
1: Yeah. In that movie, yes.
0: To make that person suffer.
1: Yeah.
0: Andrew asked me if I was pro capital punishment. I think in some extreme cases, yes. I'll read for you in a little bit what this woman did to get her in this predicament many years ago. But I would say if we're going to do this, now there's an investigation going on in Tennessee. Obviously, the governor's called for that, which is the right answer, right move. But this can't happen. If the punishment is indeed capital, you're going to lose your life. Then these things can't happen. I mean, again, there's no perfect, but there's been other issues across the country with some of these things, not maybe this glaring, but this stuff has to be worked out. Now, there's other ways you can kill people, right? They used to hang people. They used to shoot them. And then the president, as recently as yesterday, called for the shooting, essentially firing squad of the individual who shot up those people, killed those people on that military base. So apparently that's still on the table. I have no sympathy for the woman, obviously. But I do have sympathy for all of us who have to see these things happen like this. Because it shouldn't happen. There has to be fair.
1: Humane.
0: Killing, I guess is the way I'd put it. It can't happen like this. And it's frustrating to me that at this time in this century, not the 19th century, not the 20th century, 21st century, this stuff is happening. It's inexcusable. And I welcome to find out what the governor's investigation is going to find out. In the story that I was reading, there's been 19 women in the last 50 years put to death by lethal injection. So,
1: by lethal injection or just in general put to death?
0: Because
1: I imagine it's pretty...
0: 19th put to death.
1: 19th put to death, okay.
0: Yeah.
1: Compared to how many people overall?
0: Yeah. Now, the interesting nugget in here, in Tennessee, a woman has been out put to death in 200 years.
1: I know.
0: So that would indicate they don't have a track record of, one, doing this, and two, woman or man, not the way it should happen. Just to baseline this, no sympathy for the woman. She's been on death row for 3 decades. That in itself is a problem. 3 decades?
1: Well, really? That's the thing that I always find interesting as far as the stats around people who are on death row and the cost of how long they typically are. Like, they serve really long sentences because of the appeal process and everything that ends up happening, and how expensive it actually ends up being for taxpayers to have people on death row versus just life in prison.
0: Yeah, it's anybody in prison costs a lot of money.
1: A lot more money.
0: Yeah. Yeah.
1: That's actually one of the things I think is really interesting as far as people's, because people care where their taxes go, right? Mm-hmm. Which is very fair. But in reality, there's a lot of preventative measures that keep the crime rates down, that are, social safety net programs that are less expensive than how much it costs to put a single person in prison. And that's both for juvenile and for adult prisons, right? But for some reason, it seems like there's a part of the population that is okay with how much it costs to put people in prison, and it's not okay with some of those social programs.
0: Yeah, there's a lot more we could do. And that's one of those areas of several areas in governments and administration where we talk a good game, but we don't never follow through, we never devote the funds, or we talk about putting the funds into these programs, we never do that.
1: But why do you think that is?
0: People are not fans of prisoners. That's the biggest.
1: No, but why do you think there's more of an appetite, also for people on, like, more conservatives typically, to spend money on prisons and the criminal justice system than things that could prevent crime?
0: It's a simplistic lock 'em up mentality,
1: okay,
0: which has pervaded our culture. I watched an interview with Malcolm Gladwell. I'm a big fan. I got most of his books. He's got a new book called The American Way of Killing. He looked at, I think it was European Union countries. Same amount of money. You have a choice. You can build more prisons, or you can build less prisons, or reduce the amount you spend on prisons and spend more money on actual people in law enforcement and all the related agencies. And they found, and I'll try to look up in the break, but if not, I'll get to it at a later date. They found that investment in more people and less prisons made their communities safer.
1: Shocking.
0: And I trust Malcolm Gladwell. He's a pretty smart dude.
1: Are the European Union prisons

0: That I don't know. I haven't read that. I just ordered the book.
1: I would imagine not.
0: After the bake, I will read what Krista Pike actually did, which is why the sentence she got was, I think, was warranted. Again, not a, in rare cases, I think capital punishment is appropriate. It's pretty horrific. We'll take a break. It is Point Taken. She's Chris and I'm Steve on this Wednesday edition. Thanks for joining us on WTMJ.
2: So I got two sons. When Finn was younger, we noticed that he needed occupational therapy. And our doctor said, if you want to go to the best, you go to Curative New Berlin. And it has been life-changing for all of us. Mac is nonverbal, but Curative has really given him his own voice. Mac talks through his iPad, and they've really helped him navigate the world for a kid that is very neurodivergent. And it's been unbelievable to see his communication blossom.
3: If you are looking for a welcoming place for a friend or a loved one with developmental disabilities, for therapy, for treatment, for social engagement, community, or work, it's all under one roof, Curative Care.
0: Hey, it's WTMJ Steve's Committee. 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
0: 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And we talk with a specialist, large animals at the DNR. Randy Johnson joins us. It's a great show. 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
0: Producer Andrew was giving us some numbers in a break. Before we do that, I'm going to just tell you what the victim of this, I shouldn't use the word victim, the person who was
1: Krista Pike.
0: Yeah. Krista Pike. They tried to execute her twice by lethal injection. Did not work. Now she's in a hospital. In January of 1995, Pike, who was 18, which does make a difference because adults and juveniles are treated differently in some of these cases. Her boyfriend and her other friend, Shadola, lured another woman to the woods in Knoxville, Tennessee. So the group tortured the victim, bludgeoned her to death. Pike basically believed that this woman was interested in her boyfriend. Like that's like every true crime story on Netflix. So this is the hard parts. So when this victim tried to flee, Pike sliced her stomach with a box cutter. As Slemmer, the victim, begged for her life, Pike kicked her in the face. Then Pike cut her throat as she begged for mercy. That wasn't it.
1: Ugh.
0: After the victim made one final attempt to escape, Pike smashed the back of her head in with a rock. So feel no sympathy for her. And I don't think anyone does. And if they do, I would have to have that explained to me. They didn't find the body for a period of time. They thought, because she was so badly beaten and torn up, they thought it was an animal at first when they found the body. So that's the background on this. Now, during the break, producer Andrew was looking up some of this stuff. It costs a lot of money to keep people in prison. Thousands, millions of dollars over the course of what is 30 years here. And I guess for all of us who are talking about this case or thinking about this case or just, you know, reading about it, maybe hearing it for the first time in Wisconsin, that it's an example of how, I guess, screwed up the system is. Because at some point, if you sentence someone to capital punishment, 30 years. Why? Do the appeals quickly. By all means, 100% make sure that's the person you're killing, because we've had instances where there hasn't been.
1: A lot of instances.
0: Yeah, and I know that I've talked to some of these people over the course of the many shows I've done on WTMJ. Sometimes that delay gives them opportunity to flush that stuff out. I get it, but 30 years is a long time. That is not justice served, in my opinion. If you ask me, and I don't know if you are or not, what should happen? I think put her in prison, let her spend the rest of her days in prison. It's not going to be cheap. And here's the interesting stuff I saw somewhere online last night. There could be a lawyer making a case that she would get compensated for what happened to her. That cannot be possible. That cannot be possible. But that would show you how sick our country is when it comes to some of this
1: stuff.
0: But
1: what would you do with that money?
0: I don't know.
1: If she's going to spend the rest of her life in prison anyways.
0: No idea. Also, one of the other perpetrators is up for parole in 5 years.
1: Well, that's what's also interesting. And when that it, a one-year difference of being 18 versus 17 yeah. changes the trajectory of what you're being held accountable looks like.
0: Yeah, it's just a sick story, and I don't know how to make it palatable in any other way than saying, in rare cases, I support capital punishment. I don't know what you take.
1: I think we screw up too much as this legal system. I think there's too many cases of people being put to death who were later found innocent. I think, like we said, it's way more expensive than life in prison because of the way that our legal system works.
0: And, you know, full disclosure, if you're listening in another place, we don't have that here in Wisconsin.
1: In Wisconsin, we don't,
0: Because we have listeners all over the place.
1: And then you also get situations like this.
0: Yeah. None of this is good. And I think an investigation will certainly show us what is going on in Tennessee and why this happened. But whether this means that there won't be more lethal injections in Tennessee, that could be part of the story as well. What happens next? Got to take a break. 1022, 620 WTMJ.
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0: Hey, it's WTMJ's TSCV. Have you heard about recent reports concerning vision problems being investigated in people using certain GLP-1 medications for weight loss? Regulators have reported that semaglutide may be associated with an eye conditioning affecting the optic nerve that can cause vision loss. So if you've been considering a weight loss injection or drug, very popular now, you may be wondering, is there another approach? 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

0: 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And each song progressed into another one. 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
2: Couple minutes before the bottom of the hour news here on 620 WTMJ. I think we got Neil. No, it's Connie Weber today. That's right. It's a Wednesday. Fabulous Connie Weber. Lots of texts on it. I guess everyone's got sort of the same opinions we do. You don't want to see this happen, because if you have a punishment, then execute the punishment, literally. And these drugs, having read about it, were supposed to stop her heart. That didn't happen.
3: I want to know, you can't because there's no autopsy because she's alive, but like how, I just want to know the science behind what is her chemistry or what was it that a double dose of this could not, and even just put her in a coma. The fact that she's awake now is just wild to me. Also, not to get super dark, but someone just texted in. I'd argue that being buried alive without life without parole is worse than being buried dead. There needs to be a better solution. It just made me think, what do you think is the worst way to die? I think being buried alive is probably the worst way to die.
2: Yeah, that or drowning. Yeah.
3: Or eating. Drowning, I think, is fast, though.
2: Eaten by another animal. Maybe that one.
3: Like, what was the bear? Where was the bear documentary of the guy who, like, loved the bears and then ended up getting grizzly?
2: Yeah, dude. They don't love you back.
3: Excuse me, like, the heebie jeebies to think about this. But yeah, like, what is, like, argument as far as the worst way to die?
2: Well, what would you pick?
3: I think buried alive.
2: Yeah, it would be a bad
3: one.
2: I
3: don't think that's fast.
2: I don't know, because
3: I guess unless you suffocate, but like being trapped in like a cave, it's where you're alive and you're just slowly starving to death or like die of dehydration,
2: choking to death. They used to, I mean,
3: I don't know. Let's change the subject.
2: They used to hang people, but
3: isn't that fast? Because your neck breaks.
2: Not always, because sometimes your neck didn't break and you're hanging there screaming and doing all the other stuff and gyrating until maybe somebody in the old days just put a bullet in your brain.
3: Guillotine seems like the best way.
2: But even that's not perfect. I looked up a story this morning. They had misfires. They had sort of taken their head off.
3: That's like in the most recent. Did you watch House of the Dragon?
2: I watched some of it, yeah.
3: You watched the most recent season?
2: No.
3: There's an episode in this most recent season where they go to chop off someone's head and they miss it first.
2: Yeah. Well, under the reign of Henry VIII, he was whacking people's heads off all the time. And they had a lot of misfires. It's only as good as the axe and the person wielding that axe. And sometimes they misfire and hit the shoulder.
3: We're a violent species.
2: We always have been.
3: I know. Yeah. We're the least violent we've ever been, which is wild to think about.
2: That's a great way to put it, because we used to tear each other apart. Yeah.
3: It was truly. I mean, to a certain extent, I think there's one argument where it's crazy that we still have not evolved further than we have when it comes to violence and wars. But also, if you actually look at the trajectory of wars and homicides, like, this is the least violent we've ever been.
2: Yeah, I mean, we're supposed to have functioning brains, so some of the arguments have been animals, basically it's instinctual that they react in violent ways to eat, sustain their own children, you know, their babies.
3: But it's only us and chimpanzees that produce warfare on our own species.
2: Yeah, but whether that's instinctual or how we're... the life we live, chimpanzees, they see the behavior and they mimic the behavior of their parents, I would guess, in attacking other groups. And us, you take two babies, one you give a wonderful life and you give one you give a horrific life, chances are probably way more on the horrific life that they're going to also have.
3: Well, that is part of this thing with Krista Pike, is the history of what her childhood was like was horrific.
2: Yeah, and we don't give people breaks for that, clearly.
3: No.
2: All right, coming up in the next half hour, what is going on in France?
3: It's not new.
2: No,
3: the French love to protest.
2: You've been there in protests. I've been there during protests. It's just something they do. Matter of fact, we were touring. I think it was in Marseille or something, which is a kind of a working class city in southern France. They're like, I don't know. The guys, I think they're posting something about working conditions. Like, she goes, but that's all the time.
3: All the time.
2: They never stop. And it's a country that has a very heavy debt load because of the things they provide to the citizens. They get very lucrative time off. They get pensions that are, some people in this country want, where you just basically stop working and you get the money and you're good. And they live wonderful lives. They eat their beautiful croissants and their great French food and just go on about their way and not work anymore. And even just trying to change the age of that was very controversial in France. I remember Macron talking about it last year. So that's all up there. So we'll talk about French, the protests, what those kids are angry about. Kids are always angry. That's the world we live in now. And adults, too, as I've learned over and over again through my email. All right, we have a local news update from

0: Connie Weber. And as we often do, always do, bottom top, here's the latest from ABC.
1: ABC News, I'm Sherry Preston. Families of 9/11 victims in federal court this morning. They're looking to force the government to release documents they say could link Saudi Arabia to the plot. There are some protests across Israel today against Prime Minister Benjamin Netanyahu, many demanding an inquiry into how much he knew about the October 7th Hamas attacks, which took place 3 years ago today. ABC's James Longman is at the site of the Nova Music Festival, where many were killed or kidnapped.
2: Netanyahu does not seem to want to answer those questions. I spoke to a young group of young people here just a little earlier today, a 16-year-old girl. She said to me, I was 13 when this happened. She was basically saying, my whole life is now going to be marked by this, and we haven't heard one word. We haven't heard sorry. That's what people here want.
1: Lawyers for Krista Pike, who survived two doses of what was supposed to be a fatal execution drug, in court trying to get her death sentence commuted to life in prison. Search and rescue mission after the deadly floods and landslides in the Himalaya ending in Nepal. This is ABC News.
3: Outdoor Living Unlimited, WTMJ News Time, 10:31. I'm Connie. One person went to the hospital after a car and a Milwaukee County bus collided near Howell and Layton Avenues in Milwaukee yesterday afternoon. Victim's current condition, identity still unknown. Case of bird flu in Racine County. It was at a backyard flock. The birds were depopulated, will not enter the food system. Wisconsin Department of Agriculture, Trade and Consumer Protection urging poultry owners to wash hands, disinfect equipment, restrict access to animals, and separate new animals from the flock for at least 30 days and keep birds indoors whenever possible. The Brewers unable to complete the sweep after falling to the Padres 4-3 in Game 3 of the NLDS from San Diego. Milwaukee leads the best-of-five series 2-1. They play Game 4 tonight. 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Sharply lower on Wall Street, the Dow down 528 points, 50,992. NASDAQ down 179, 27,420. S&P 500 down 41 points, 7,770. 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Taking a look at the roads with your WTMJ Time Saver traffic. Still working that crash on the exit to Wisconsin 145 from I-43 North. I-41 North, almost a mile beyond the ramp from Lannan Road. Right shoulder there blocked due to a disabled vehicle. Here's your WTMJ 5-day forecast. Mostly sunny and 72 today. Partly cloudy, 50 overnight. Thursday and Friday, mostly sunny both days. Highs both days around 66. Sunny, breezy Saturday, high up to 75. And Sunday, partly cloudy, high 72. 65 now in Madison, 64 in Green Bay, 67 in Milwaukee. I'm Connie Weber. 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
0: Hey, this is WTMJ Steve Scafidi. 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
1: On it, because I think if those were the numbers in an American protest, people would be up in arms, right?
2: Well,
1: because I think about some of the bigger protests we've had in the last couple of years. Did it cut anywhere near that as far as how many police were injured?
2: No. But it's gotten violence. I mean, I was watching
1: someone's
2: the news last
1: hand,
2: night.
1: A 16-year-old's hand got blown off.
2: Yeah. Now, this is also interesting. I didn't know this until I read the story. More than 6,000 people arrested. It's a lot of people. And a lot of them are young, very young people. Now, as we talked about before, they protest. It's how they founded their country, basically, right?
1: Yeah. French Revolution.
2: All those years ago.
1: Multiple installations. Yeah.
2: So, I mean, it's not unique to them. I mentioned the tour guide story before. Every time I go to France, and I've been there, I think, 4 times, and I'll be going there again in April, it's always mentioned because there's always something going on, whether it's peaceful hanging signs, women, topless women with stuff written on there. I saw one of those when I was there one time. I was like, damn, why are those women have no tops on? They were protesting.
1: The first time I did a solo vacation, and I was in Paris by myself, and I was walking up, what's the main street?
2: Champs-Élysées?
1: Yes. And it was a bunch of people, and you really couldn't tell. It was like, is this a street party or is this a protest? And so I asked someone, and it was a protest, but it was at night. And it was like so many people in the street, and I forgot what it was protesting. I think it was something about motorcycles, or it was something really specific and niche and targeted, but yet there they were.
2: So I was watching, I think it was CBS. I might be wrong, but I was watching a report on this last night. I just happened to catch it. I don't really watch a lot of network news programs, specific news programs anymore. And one of the fundamental pieces of protest that they're complaining about is the conditions in schools. And they show a school and like, damn, that looks pretty nice. It didn't look anything like what I was expecting. Like a hellhole? No, it looked actually pretty decent. So I'm not sure, and I haven't dug that deep.
1: What does that say about our standards for schools?
2: Yeah, it does say a lot about that. Because apparently that looked good to me. And I was married to a teacher, so I've been in a lot of classrooms over my time. But does it seem like, and again, I don't know the issues. Maybe you know better than I do. This is the kind of protest that would be right for a educational-based protest that you're, like, conditions in schools. What possibly could be happening to these young people? They have to throw bombs at police cars, and because there's a lot of firepower going on here.
1: I think to a certain extent it's cultural, because I dated a French guy for 4 years. And so,
2: what was his first name?
1: His first name was Teo.
2: Teo
1: Mahi. And he was from Aix-en-Provence, which is close to Marseille, so southern France. And I learned a fair amount, at least through his lens, of French culture. And this is a guy I thought I was, you know, maybe potentially going to marry. We lived together for a long time.
2: Serious.
1: And it is interesting, and I'm going to say it now because I don't date him anymore. There is a certain entitlement to the French. And I think that is baked into their culture as far as, like you said, there is a lot of social programs. There is a lot of expectations for what a good life is. And I don't know if there's always the follow through in how are you going to pay for it. Like, it doesn't see. And what's interesting now is because this is what going to be the third time Marie Le Pen is running, maybe fourth.
2: Yeah.
1: But her poll, she's like surging in the polls. And so with a more conservative, and she is very socially conservative for everything I understand about her politics, I don't know how it turns for things fiscally, because every time there is ever, like you said, a challenge to what entitlements that they have for pensions, for retirement, for social services, there are protests like this, but also they are in a massive amount of debt. And so I don't know as a culture how they get out of that without huge uprisings from their people while also trying to fix their financial situation.
2: Yeah, I mean, I've talked about this before as far as the pension side of this. It's got to be 5 years ago. And in fact, it's very liberal program. You worked, I don't know what the age is. Macron tried to raise it and they had massive protests. No, we're not doing it. We're not going to work till we're 70 or whatever you're asking us. And it's the one thing I always bring up when I talk about fiscal responsibility in the United States. You can have all these great ideas, but if you can't show me, given the current budget, how you're going to allocate the funds to pay for things, I have a hard time not believing that we're going down the same path where people are just protesting everything all the time. We're not going to get anything done. So while I don't want students to feel like they don't have an educational experience,

0: experience that's worthy of their country or their childhood. I can't understand why it would be to this point. And again, I don't live in France, so maybe I'm just naive.
1: That's what I mean. I think it's just cultural. I think that there is a...
0: They see adults doing this it, we're going to protest.
1: Like where in America, we have to schedule our protests. I think there's another No Kings protest like scheduled for some point this month. There's like, you know, and versus a boiling over point rage that you just hit the streets. And I think culturally, that's just very different than how Americans... are. Not that we don't have protests here, but I just think it's different in the fabric of how you think about how you manifest change there versus in America.
0: I mean, there's a phrase, the law of diminishing returns. If you have mass violence, things are getting destroyed. Young man lost his hand because he picked up a police grenade, which I'm not sure why they're using grenades, but whatever. Blew his hand off. What are you, if you're going to have 6,100 arrests or whatever it was, you're going to have all of these people injured on both sides. How is that going to help your cause? And I'm not smart enough on the situations on the ground in France to understand what are the adults in the room saying, people that are watching this happen that aren't even in those cities or in those areas. What are they saying about it? Are they sympathetic? I have no idea. This is an interesting story. Now, I will say, because somebody just texted this in, these protests are being linked to something that has nothing to do with, like, immigration and... Like, seriously, everything's not about immigration. I know they have concerns in all the countries in the European Union. That's not what this is about. It's about an educational environment in schools. That's why the kids are protesting. I think they're less, they know what their diversity is in schools. And I would imagine French schools, like a lot of countries in the European Union, are very diverse. That's their story of the last 50
1: years. Well, certainly around Paris and Marseille.
0: Yes. I mean, here's the thing, that's not going to change unless you're this country where you just say, all of you folks on that side of the room, you're leaving our country. That's not going to happen in France. Now, you can change policy and limit that in the future, but that's not what they're talking about. And these stories are maddening because, one, the byproduct is violence. The byproduct is I'm not sure that French students are going to benefit from this in the long run. You still have to pay for this stuff. And I'm not sure there's a win here other than the ugliness of protests, and in this case, the violence of protests. And the scenes are ugly. I watched them last night. Cars flipped over, police injured, as I said, and protesters. That's not a good look.
1: Quick recommendation.
0: Yeah.
1: If you're interested in this, this story reminded me of a French movie that came out in 2019 and is on Amazon, and it's called Les Misérables, but it's not the musical. It is actually it takes place in kind of a suburb ghetto of Paris, and it's about police violence. It was a really good movie, but you do have to get over the subtitles. So
0: yeah, and the movie's very good with Russell Crowe and Anne Hathaway.
1: It's a different movie than the musical.
0: I know, but I love that one too.
1: Okay, fair.
0: Because I don't really like musicals, but that was good. Russell Crowe was kicking it up.
1: He was miscast. He couldn't sing. He could not sing like the rest of the cast.
0: Did you say Russell Crowe was miscast?
1: He was miscast. I will die on that hill.
0: Wow, that's a bold take.
1: Javert is a very hard singing role, and he did not pull it off.
0: I know we're late for break, Andrew. Who would you have cast in that role? Think about it during break. Break.
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5: I am Steve. She is Kristen. This is Point Taken. 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Just find shows and you can listen to all the episodes, all the interviews, all the segments. I mean, we talk about a lot of different things. And, you know, we're often put in the politics category, and that's primarily what we talk about. But we do other things as well.
6: I have to check these numbers, but someone just texted in. The French national debt to GDP is 119%. United States is actually 127%.
5: Yeah, bad. So, both bad.
6: Both bad.
5: You know, as much as my friend Ron Johnson, senior senator from Wisconsin, talked about this 15 years ago when I first saw him do a presentation at, I think, University of Oshkosh or somewhere in that area. We don't seem to be getting a handle on how we spend our money. Now, you could argue we spend it incorrectly. We don't spend it in the right places. We don't protect our citizens in some ways. We spend money on things we shouldn't spend them on. All those things are valid arguments.
6: And like a war?
5: Like a war. Excessive wars, wars that don't have to be started. Because I don't know what the latest numbers are on the Iran war. It's I don't care what party you're in or who you align yourself with. Across the board, people don't want to be fighting this war. It's insanely bad. Now, we were talking, I think, before the show or during the break about whatever's going to happen in November. There's this expert. I was watching like three networks last night before the Brewers game was on. They're all saying the same thing, that there's this unbelievable, not just blue wave, tidal wave of, that's why the president's going to states that typically are safe. Oklahoma, Ohio, Nebraska. He'll be in Iowa at some point. All states that they typically win easily are like by 8 to 10 points. But they're not like that. And if you look Senate race by Senate race, it's remarkable.
6: I mean, this is a remarkable. So since Labor Day, when President Trump opened up his war chest for the midterms, Republicans have pumped $500 million into competitive House and Senate races. And a month later, the polls haven't moved in their direction at all.
5: And you can call that fake news. The president said it yesterday. Or, no, he called it. He's changing it. He's changed like he does a lot of times. It's not fake news anymore. It's artificial news because he took artificial from artificial intelligence. Now that's, what is it? Super intelligence, whatever he calls it.
6: Super intelligence.
5: Super fragilistic, espialidocious intelligence.
6: Got it. Nailed it.
5: But now he's using artificial for the news. So it's artificial news. So look for that change in his speeches and his rallies.
6: Doesn't roll off the tongue as well.
5: No. It's just
6: fake news. It's fake just, news.
5: Like many things that we talk about, I'm going to give this like a minute. The president, and this is a story that I got from USA Today. He's a man who likes his image plastered all over everything. He likes his name on everything. I was just in Vegas, and you can't miss the Trump Tower when you're flying into McCarran Airport. It's Trump Tower. I don't even know what the hell they do in that building in Vegas. They're not gambling there. So anyway, one of the ideas that his administration has is in 2028, to brand all the U.S. passports for the first time ever with the likeness of a president. Now, you can already get his likeness. You can order a Patriot passport? Because there are several different versions of passports you can get, and that's been like normalized.
6: Like a license plate.
5: Yeah. You can pick. I will just tell you this. I'm not getting one of these, no surprise to my audience.
6: Is your passport up for renewal?
5: No.
6: Okay. I got mine renewed last year, so I'm good for till
5: I'm actually good for a while.
6: Years.
5: But, this is the big but. If

0: good cue to play that song. Just kidding. If they make me get a Trump endorsed passport, I'm going to sign up early and not get one.
1: Yeah.
0: I'm not going to do, I don't want his image on my, nope, no US president has ever had that. And I don't want this one on my passport. And I travel a lot. I got a lot of stamps in my passport. I don't want it in there. If you want to get a Patriot passport, knock yourself out. Free country. Go ahead. You probably got to pay extra money for it, which goes God knows where, because money's just shooting out of this thing. We're paying for ads that I didn't endorse these ads. I'm paying for them. Is he going to reimburse us for those ads? I don't think so.
1: I think they switch now. I think they switch.
0: After three million,
1: where it's getting paid good. From. Yeah, it's now through his PAC and not through taxes anymore.
0: If you can't tell, it's a maddening time to be talking about politics in this country. Doesn't mean I don't enjoy it, mainly because of you, but it's just maddening.
1: But we talk about more than just politics. I think that's what also keeps the show at a healthy level.
0: It's a sanity requirement. You need that. I want you on that wall. I need you on that wall. It's a sanity requirement. Quick break.
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0: We were talking about social media during the break, and you know, I've talked about it. You're way more active than I am. You've actually been posting a lot lately on Instagram.
1: I post a lot of videos. Yeah. So like Instagram, Facebook, TikTok. I have been so out on Twitter for a while now. Like I did a pretty good job under As Goes Wisconsin and my personal to build up my Twitter. And I just...

0: find, for me personally, I find Twitter to be the most toxic.
1: Yeah.
0: And I know some people, I think, get off on the back and forth.
1: Think? Yeah.
0: But I truly, some of our friends on the show, I'm like, how do you have the energy to do this? And some people just, they like the combativeness, right? Like, they like the, I have the facts, your facts are wrong, blah, blah, blah. It's like, I don't have enough time in my day to go back and forth with people on that. But I did post, after the Brewers won, multiple things on Twitter. And I've decided if I'm going to post on Twitter, I think I'm only going to do, like, positive Wisconsin sports and jokes. And, like, that is the fun part of sharing there. Because I posted, my buddy made a meme of the Blues Brothers. And then he replaced the faces of the Blues Brothers with Bernie's face. And then on top it says, we're on a mission from Bob. And which is really funny, right? And I got that one got shared and liked a lot. And so I think my staying on Twitter officially is I'm staying on the positive lane because I do not have the time to fight with anonymous people who think I'm just like a libtard.
1: You're like me now. You're a sunshine spreader.
0: But on other platforms, I'll be more critical. No, critical. Like, I'll post my stuff over there, but I don't really feel like engaging with the people who hate me on Twitter.
1: Mark that date. She's sort of transforming her online experience.
0: We're on a mission from Bob.
1: We are. Mission from Bob. Let's get it done tonight so we don't have to talk about this anymore for at least a few days. All right. Break for news.
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12: 11:01, we have 69 degrees. It's going to be sunny today with a high 72. From the WTMJ Breaking News Center, I'm Connie Weber. Morgan Geiser, one of the women convicted in the 2014 Slender Man stabbing, has been granted a restraining order against a true crime collector.
13: A Winnebago County judge granted the four-year order Wednesday morning against Jeffrey Pagel, who reportedly sold memorabilia connected to Geiser's case. Geiser says Pagel had contacted her, and she wanted that communication to stop. She appeared by video from the Winnebago Mental Health Institute. Pagel did not attend the hearing. Geiser remains in custody and is scheduled to return to court November 23rd as she seeks release from psychiatric care. Nizer Spencer, WTMJ News.
12: A man is facing 10 felony charges for allegedly recording women and girls inside a Racine Target fitting room. Police say 26-year-old Jacob Schuster from Union Grove had been following women into the fitting room area and was caught on surveillance watching them. According to the criminal complaint, Schuster admitted he'd been spying on women and showed them a small camera he used to record them. Investigators found at least 10 instances of intimate images being captured, including several involving girls believed to be under 18. Schuster due in court next Thursday. The student-led protests have calmed down a bit in France, but police are still out on the streets monitoring the demonstrations. ABC's Tom Sufi Burridge is in Paris.
14: We have had an emergency meeting of the French government overnight, and as a result of that, they now, police have had an order not to use stun grenades in the protests. It does seem like the government is trying to at least tone things down in terms of confrontations between the protesters and the police.
12: Students demanding better conditions at high schools also upset now about some of the tactics police have used this week. World Health Organization wants answers from Russia on the unexplained death at the Research Anti-Plague Institute of Siberia. A 28-year-old researcher at the facility reportedly died from pneumonic plague. Now there's reports of a second death. WHO's director general said in a statement the agency asked Russian authorities to clarify what caused the severe case of pneumonia. Today marks the third anniversary of Israel being attacked by Hamas. The attack that launched from Gaza have resulted in more than 1,200 deaths and several hundred kidnappings. Israel held a nationwide minute of silence this morning to mark when the attacks began. A vacant historic church in downtown Milwaukee will be turned into luxury apartments.
15: The former Humphrey Scottish Rite Masonic Center on Van Buren Street has stood vacant since 2018. Development company F Street announced Tuesday the building will be turned into 22 luxury apartments. The apartment complex, renamed The Scott, will hold some of the largest units in Milwaukee. Construction will resume on the building this fall with a move-in goal of fall 2027. Elizabeth Linton in WTMJ News.
12: A long vacant property in South Milwaukee could become a new apartment complex. Sawwell Development proposing a four-story, 60-unit building called the Triptych at 10th and Marquette. The site was previously a gas station. It's been vacant for more than a decade. The developers awaiting an environmental review before moving forward with a formal proposal. Two chemists awarded the Nobel Prize in Chemistry for their work understanding mirror molecules, which are pivotal for developing medicines. One of the winners, Kenzo Suai, with the Tokyo University of Science, called into the Nobel Committee in Stockholm after the announcement was made.
16: I'm very excited to receive the very nice news about the Nobel Prize. Of course, this is the most exciting day in my life.
12: 95-year-old French professor emeritus Henri Kagan is the other winner. Time for news about your money in the WTMJ Annex Wealth Management Market Update. 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
12: 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Brewers search for their third win in the NLDS. Milwaukee leads the best of five series 2-1 after last night's loss against the San Diego Padres in San Diego. Brewers fan Dan Armstrong says the team has their eyes on the prize.
19: Oh, I think they can take all of it. They've got a team, and they play as a team. There's no superstars. They're all stars. So it works for them.
12: Game 4 tonight. 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NBA preseason underway. Bucks playing their exhibition game tonight, visiting the Oklahoma City Thunder. Taking a look at the roads now with your WTMJ Time Saver traffic. Still working that earlier crash. It's got some age on it, but it is still on the exit to Wisconsin 145 Fond du Lac Avenue from I-43 North. Here's your WTMJ 5-day forecast. Mostly sunny, 72 today, partly cloudy and 50 tonight. Mostly sunny tomorrow and Friday. Highs both days 66. Sunny, breezy, 75 on Saturday. Then Sunday, partly cloudy with a high 71. 67 in Madison, 66 in Green Bay, and 69 in Milwaukee. I'm Connie Weber. 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
0: All right, I don't know how much I'm going to be able to contribute to this conversation because I did fall asleep during the game last night. But Kyle Wallace from Rust and Wallace is here. Is that this KB right now? Kyle and Brust. Not Wallace and Brust. Oh. Do we got a mic issue?
1: You got to move mics. All right. We had this happen yesterday.
0: He's moving over. He's coming. He's fresh off of a watch party.
1: Yeah, he was up late.
20: Yeah, Kyle and Brust. Yeah,
0: Kyle and Brust, not Wallace and Brust. Sorry. Yeah.
20: But that is my last name.
1: Wallace and Brust sounds like a law firm.
20: It does.
0: It does sound like a law firm.
20: Neither of us are smart enough for that.
1: I'm hiring Wallace and Brust.
20: I wish I was a lawyer, though. I would sue a lot of people.
1: Really?
20: Okay. It gives you so much power to be an attorney. But we're not here to talk.
0: We're not here to talk about that. All right, let's talk about the game.
1: A lot of us Brewers fans were hoping for the sweep. And those are hard to get.
20: Very hard. They're,
1: but I saw the numbers last night. It's actually like a 40% chance that teams that win two games sweep. So there was some chance. Your sort of takeaways from game three.
20: Yeah, my biggest takeaway is that the Brewers continue in this series. Though we find a way to win. Like, we found a way to win game one. Yeah, I mean, just amazing. Game two, once again, amazing. In game three, it just wasn't there. The Brewers left so many guys on base throughout game one and game two and game three. They're 4-4-27, I believe, with runners in scoring position.
1: Here's the thing, though. I watched the game.
20: Yeah.
1: Not the whole game, but most of the game. They hit the ball hard. They were just hitting them at people.
20: Yeah.
1: And some great defensive plays by the Padres.
20: I mean, it's a big ballpark. You got a great team defensively. And so
1: Merrill in the center field.
20: Oh, yeah. He made
0: can we play? Can we play?
20: Play right
0: can we play
20: away.
0: It? Yeah. I was awake for this part.
21: How do you like the approach so far early on?
22: Yeah, we've been a little antsy. I think we've swung at some pitch. Get in the gap, Sal.
0: Just right into the mic.
1: So the FSN folks were talking to the manager at the time, and that was a great rip by Sal.
20: It was.
1: But an incredible play by, I think he's a gold glove.
20: Jackson Merrill, yeah. He's one of the trio of Jackson. You got Jackson Merrill and then also Jackson Churio and then another Jackson Holiday for the Baltimore Orioles all the same age, this trio of Jackson. But yeah, he's a fantastic defender, and you see what defense can do. And for the Brewers, who are typically a good defensive team, they have not been that level of caliber of defense, and you saw that's what cost them the game last night when Cooper Pratt was a little sped up there when he did not need to be and ended up having a error on a throw that allowed a run to score in the, I want to say, the seventh inning that was. So, yeah, the Brewers just last night and just throughout the series have not played the best defense, have not hit very well with runners in scoring position. But more importantly, Bryce Terang, we all know about Bryce, right?
1: Yeah.
20: Bryce is not hitting very well right now. He's in a terrible streak. The Brewers haven't won a playoff game on the road in almost a decade, but
1: that it will, yeah, it don't come. Remind us about that.
20: It will come.
0: But the good news is we basically wore out their bullpen last night, right?
20: Yeah, we did, because they were all hands on deck. Their closer, Mason Miller, who the Brewers ended up getting him to blow a save on Sunday, he was out because of paternity list. I mean, is having kids really worth you missing the game? I mean, you as someone who actually
1: What's your hot take on this?
0: Yeah, what is your take on that?
20: Well, my hot take on this is I hope that he had a very healthy
1: baby.
20: They
1: did have a baby last night, yes.
20: Yeah, I hope the baby's healthy. But, I mean, y'all can help me. Don't have any children. So, once the baby comes out, it's there. All right? Kiss, hug, this is great. What else does a man do for, like, you know, you got nurses around. Like, he would only been gone for a couple hours. He could have showed up late to the game.
0: Well, you know that some women are in labor for, like, 36 hours, but no, right? But there's not, like, a designated time that you know the baby's coming out.
20: No, but did the baby come?
1: Yes. Yeah,
0: the baby came. Yeah, the baby came last night.
1: They had a healthy baby last night.
20: Oh, it came during the game?
1: I think it was either during the game or right after. So it happened.
0: So he wanted to be there.
20: Okay. Yeah. So yeah. Okay. That makes sense.
1: And here's the thing.
20: No. So 100%, he did the right thing.
1: He did the right thing because he pitched two innings the day before, which he never does.
0: Back-to-back anyways?
20: So I think if they would have needed him, he would have, but they ended up having Michael King come in. But there's a story about Steve the Homer True, where he had a kid and he just used to be play-by-play for the Wisconsin Badgers. His wife had the child, and she said, go back to work. I don't want you here. Like, literally, the same day, she said, what are you doing? Like, I don't need you here. Go back to work. Now, that was in, I think, the 80s.
0: I would say, I would also, as a millennial, argue that things have changed.
20: Yeah, times are definitely different. For me,
0: I think marriages are a little bit different than maybe they used to be, too.
20: I would be there for my child's birth. But, again, I'm not an elite athlete who has a chance to.
1: So you'd ring up Ben Brust or our bosses and say, what do you call your wife? You call it
20: my baby girl.
1: My baby girl. I didn't want to misstate that, so thanks for correcting me. You would say, hey, we're having a baby. I'm gonna miss work. I'm gonna miss the show. 100%. So you're doing the same thing.
20: Let me tell you something about me. I work my ass off, but once I have children, let me tell you, they come first.
1: Good attitude.
20: I'm working all these Sundays. We're gonna have to figure something out doing Sunday karma. When your kid got a little soccer game or whatever it is, I'm gonna be there.
1: I watched some interview with somebody. I watched a lot of interviews lately. And the father, he was like my age, but he missed the birth. Oh, he's an archaeologist. He was on a trip, and he missed the birth of his first child. The child has never forgiven him, and his wife has never forgiven him for that.
20: I wouldn't. I know.
1: Because he was supposed to be home, and something was being, like, discovered imminently, and he flew to, like, Egypt or something and missed the birth of his child. And that's, like, 40 years ago.
0: Yeah. Choices, man.
20: Couldn't be me, but.
0: It's interesting that the child didn't forgive him. Because you weren't.
1: Well,
0: because
1: the mom influenced the child.
0: I guess. Yeah.
1: Where were you, Dad? Yeah. I mean, that's a tough one, especially on Father's Day. Like, you weren't there for me. I'm not showing up on Father's Day.
20: That's very, very true. But I do feel good about the Brewers tonight.
1: Oh, you
20: I
1: really, do? Why?
20: Because I feel like the Brewers are just—they're just waiting for an offensive explosion. They have not been able to score many runs throughout this series. They haven't been able to drive in a lot of runs as well. I mean, when you leave 29 guys on base, that's a lot of meat on the bone. Yeah. And I think the Brewers finally come through and find a way to get it done. Especially as you just talked about, is that the bullpen for them has been worked through. They got Walker Buehler starting tonight for the Padres.
1: What do we need to know about him?
20: I couldn't tell you. He used to be good. I don't know what he is.
1: Is he related to Ferris Buehler?
20: No, he is not.
1: Okay.
20: They are not related.
0: Then for us, Gasser?
20: Robert Gasser on the mound today. And we got some long arms that are available, like Drouin.
1: We got a rested bullpen, I would think.
20: Yeah, I mean, you only used Abner yesterday. He was lights out. You still have Trevor McGill as well. So, I mean, the Brewers still have some guys
1: Ashby
20: in the bullpen.
1: Ashby can come back and pitch again?
20: Absolutely, because he didn't pitch at all yesterday. Yeah. So it was like a trade game yesterday. All the guys the Brewers acquired at the deadline were the guys that started for the Brewers yesterday. The first three pitchers that you had yesterday were JoJo Romero, Sensatella, and also Dustin May. All those guys were acquired in July.
1: All right, can you stick around for one more?
20: Sure, why not? Oh, yeah.
1: Because I know you got something coming up at
20: 11:30.
1: All right, you're good. So. All right, quick break here. I'm Point Taking Chris and Steve. Kyle Wallace, ESPN 94.5. He does a lot of things here, way more than that. We'll tell you about him after this.
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0: Hey, we're back. We're chatting up with Kyle Wallace. Kyle and Brust, afternoons. I catch your shows.
4: I appreciate that.
0: What was so last night? You had a watch party.
5: Yeah.
0: At AmFam in
5: X-Golf.
0: The yeah, yeah. X-Golf. Fantastic facility.
6: How many people?
4: It was just us.
0: Just
4: three,
0: the crew.
4: Me and Gabe. Nice.
0: You could watch with them.
4: Yes.
0: Are you doing that again tonight?
4: We are not doing it again tonight.
0: All right.
4: And hopefully
0: he's arrest.
4: I don't know. They asked me. I just say yes or no. They didn't ask me today. They said they weren't doing it, so I'm not doing it. But hopefully the NLCS will have an opportunity to do some watch parties for game 3 and 4 of the NLCS.
0: So Brust was blindfolded. What was that all about?
4: Oh, you haven't heard about this.
0: No.
4: So Ben Brust is he claims to be a big Brewers fan. Mm. And, you know, working here at Good Karma Sports, we have a lot of opportunities to bring partners and entertain partners at American Family Field during the playoffs. And Ben does sales as well. And Ben had an opportunity to go to game 1 of the NLDS when the Brewers played the San Diego Padres.
0: Which is hard to get tickets for.
4: Very hard. Mm-hmm. People scrape, you know, they barely get by. They give their last pennies to go see the Brewers. Ben got a free ticket to the game. And he's at the game. He decides to leave in the 8th inning.
0: What?
4: And now.
0: My rules, never, ever leave a playoff game. Ever.
4: What I'm saying. And
0: ever.
4: So he wasn't going to tell us, but he accidentally sent it. Well, he sent a video scaring Alex Stroh, who joins you all, I know, after Packers games, because he scared him in the ops room because he runs the behind-the-scenes stuff. And he said, I'm going to give you all your money. And he sent us the video just laughing. And we were like, whoa, whoa, whoa, whoa. We hear the Brewers game on. How are you there when you're supposed to be at the Brewers game? And then he just laughed about the fact that he left early, and he got on me earlier this year because my wife, she worked an event before a Brewers game at American Family Field, and so she was tired. It was during the Miz pitching, and she was
0: I remember that conversation.
4: She's ready to go in the 5th inning. Yep. Oh, he gave me hell. He mm-hmm. left. I still mm-hmm. hear it. I still hear it for the last 2 weeks.
0: Regular season's different.
4: Yeah, and then he left during the playoff game.
0: Yeah.
4: Like, that's terrible.
6: Unforgivable.
4: It is unforgivable.
6: Unforgivable.
4: And he says, oh, my bad. Hand up. I'm like, no, it's bigger than that. You're not forgiven.
0: You alluded to the fact that he says he's a big Brewers fan. Do you doubt that? Are there personality clashes on the show? Curious.
4: I would say working with Ben Brust, you just kind of got to let a lot of stuff roll off your shoulder.
0: He dropped one on me the other day. I'll let that go. He dropped one. Somebody, actually one of our bosses, said, hey, is Ben Brust a world-class athlete? Remember that conversation?
4: Oh, yeah, it was ridiculous.
0: I said no.
4: Hell no.
0: He's not an Olympian. I mean, he's a hell of a basketball player. He was. I mean, he demonstrated. But if I ask somebody in Europe, do you know who Ben Brust is? Like, who?
4: No, he's not a
0: Is he German? Who is that? Brust? No, they don't. He's not a world-class athlete. How did that come up?
4: Well, I don't even know. We were talking about, our content director, Danny Zetterman, He brought it up, and he said, oh, yeah, Ben's a world-class athlete. I said, absolutely not. Like, do we know what world-class
0: is? There a vote on this? Like, how'd that fall? Ben saying yes.
4: Ben didn't want to talk about it on air.
0: You know, he got sensitive about it?
4: Yeah, he got very sensitive about it because he knows that he didn't

0: on his little ego hurt because he knows he's not a world class athlete. All right. But he was blindfolded because he left the game.
1: Yeah. Early. How'd that work out
0: for
1: him?
0: That was punishment. Well, Gabe's too nice on him. Gabe let him off the hook after the third inning.
1: Right. Who's your favorite Brewers player?
0: My favorite, or Jackson Churio.
1: That's an easy one. I'm starting to love Contreras.
2: That's mine.
1: Oh my God, this dude. Look at the jersey. I didn't even notice that. Yeah.
2: He's just the personality of him is just unmatched.
1: I loved his first home run,
0: celebrating.
2: Did he break his brother's record for the longest home run walk around the bases?
1: 34 seconds.
2: Because Wilson had the longest.
0: Yeah, I do not know, but those brothers play with a lot of flair. William's the nicer brother.
2: Yes.
0: But I like Jackson because I love. Being a Brewers fan, you always think about the future because we used to suck. So I always think, oh, they got these young players coming up, even from Ricky Weeks, Prince Fielder, J.J. Hardy way back in the day. And so when Jackson Churio was coming up, I'm like, man, we got this young kid that's fantastic. So I love jumping on the bandwagon of all the young kids. They got another young kid probably coming up next year, Jesus Mate. But and the fact that he's actually really, really good and he's still 22.
2: Not only that 22. Is he really good, but he's so clutch.
1: Yeah.
2: That is like rewatching the standoff between him and Miller from Sunday night. I mean, I think we've all watched it so many times from so many different angles, but watching the entire at-bat of just the mind games the two of them are playing with each other at 23, it's just he's that young and he's like nerves of steel is unbelievable.
0: Yeah.
1: We need Terang and Mitchell to step up.
0: Yeah.
1: They got to get on base for these other guys.
0: Especially Bryce. He's supposed to be our guy.
1: Yeah. What's going on with him?
0: He's in a slump right now. I think he has like 2 or 3 hits over the last 40 at-bats in the playoffs. So he's struggling, but eventually he'll break out. We got to trust and believe in Bryce.
1: All right, love you, Kyle Wallace. You're always bringing it. I love you, man. You're the best. We talk Brewers every day this week as we lead into this fourth game, hopefully not a fifth because we take care of business tonight. As down as you are on last night, Brewers played. They were with them. It was a one-run game.
0: Sure.
1: All the games have been won. They were there. San Diego's are very tough. They're like 28-6 in their last 34 games.
0: They're fantastic.
1: They're great at home. We did a nice job. Let's finish the business tonight. Kyle Wallace, Chris and Steve, we'll take a break.
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1: Hey, it's WTMJ's Steve Scavini. 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
1: Yes.
2: Oh, do you want
3: to? What was with the hard stop with the music?
2: Do you want to continue talking about what we were just talking about?
3: Whatever you want. You take it. But again,
2: well, someone texted in and said the hardline anti-diversity in the U.S., the folks in the U.S. ought to take notice of the success of the international diversity in MLB. And we were just discussing how I think that's true, right? And we were talking about with Greg yesterday as far as, you know, how many of the American players make an effort to learn Spanish so they can talk to their teammates. And I think there's just, who was it? I think it was someone from the Padres. But I was seeing, just caught a little bit of an interview of someone talking from the MLB, talking about how he was like a farm boy. And like the opportunities of getting to be in Major League Baseball and how many different people he's met and how much it has expanded his horizons and added a lot of depth to his understanding of the world because the MLB is so diverse, because there's so many different cultures and countries represented now. And, you know, I think everyone knows where I stand when it comes to diversity. And
3: it's not a hard lesson. Whatever your thoughts are, you know, if you have a hardline stance because of your policy or president or whatever, political parties, but yet you love these stories in Major League Baseball because they play on your team, it shows what I've been saying for a long time. When you actually know someone and you get to watch them and interact with them, from a fan perspective, obviously, you realize they're the same as us. There's no different. They just look differently in the case of how Hispanic people look compared to the whitest of white people like me. It's just different.
2: Are you the whitest of white?
3: No,
2: you're Sicilian.
3: Wife is. Yeah, my wife is the whitest of white.
2: Is she like verified, Nordic?
3: Yeah, she has the heavy, heavy Nordic profile. She is about 97. The only other piece is what we all have is the Neanderthal remnant.
2: You know? I don't know if we all have that.
3: Everyone, but mostly Africans. Everyone else does have that.
2: Really?
3: Yeah.
2: So if you're anyone from European descent has it.
3: Pretty much, yeah.
2: Because that's typically where we've found their remains, right?
3: I have like 2.5%, but I'm exactly what you'd expect from someone who's represented by two parents from UK, in my mom's case, Scotland, and then England, and of course my dad, Sicily.
2: You want to know the most Neanderthal thing about me?
3: No.
2: I had 6 wisdom teeth.
3: Interesting.
2: I'm the only my dad had 5. I'm the only person I've ever met that had 6 wisdom teeth.
3: That's because I got mine all yanked in college. Did you get yours yanked?
2: I was
3: 17. Otherwise, you wouldn't have a great smile.
2: Yeah. But yeah, when they were like, oh, you have 6. And every time I use that as a fun fact or like 2 truths and a lie, people are very surprised.
3: So you never tested your DNA?
2: My brother did. Okay. I've not done mine.
3: Well, yours would probably be similar.
2: I don't trust those. Why? After everything that happened with Ancestry.com, like when they were like, were they selling your DNA once they went bankrupt? Like all that's like a little sketch to me.
3: You're on social media. They already got all that information.
2: They have my DNA.
3: That's the only thing they don't have, but they probably know everything else about your damn life.
2: That's true.
3: Yeah, because you're very open about that, which is a good thing.
2: Is it a good thing? I think I caught Zimdog off.
3: Was he spying on you?
2: No. I think when I shared something openly in one of our meetings recently, and he was just like very taken aback that I would be that honest.
3: Really?
2: About my life.
3: Remember what it was?
2: Yeah, it was like about therapy or something like that. Oh. And I don't know. I feel like that's also why I'm good at this job is because I don't
3: feel like
2: really
3: he judged you.
2: I don't really hold much close to my chest. What?
3: Do you feel like he judged you?
2: No, I think he was impressed because he would never be that honest himself.
3: All right, so I'll take off the one demerit he got from not having the mic set up. So he had one demerit out of the 5. Of course, 5 escalates it to the management. He had one because he didn't have the mics figured out, so I'll take that off because you had a responsible attitude towards Kristen's brave admission. So you get that back. So you're at 0 again. But you still got some time to blow that up. So Connie's coming up. Here's ABC.
4: ABC News, I'm Michelle Franzen. Following last week's Treasury announcement that every eligible child now has investment accounts through auto enrollment, President Trump expected to highlight the so-called Trump accounts today at the White House.
5: All children under 18 with the valid Social Security number can participate, but only those born between 2025 and 2028 will get a deposit of $1,000 from the government. A child's family members, relatives, and friends may contribute.

0: up to $5,000 into their Trump account each year. Corporations, nonprofits, and local governments may also make tax-deductible contributions of up to $2,500 a year. Karen Travers, ABC News, the White House.
1: Memorials and protests taking place today across Israel, marking 3 years since the October 7th attacks, when Hamas terrorists killed Israelis and took some of them hostage, sparking the war in Gaza. Forecasters say tropical storm Isaias has formed in the eastern waters off Mexico. It's slated to become a hurricane and could target the U.S. next week. This is ABC News.
2: Outdoor Living Unlimited, WTMJ News Time, 11:31. I'm Connie Weber. A man remains on the run after a police chase in Oak Creek. Police there say a known vehicle tried to steal another car near 22nd and Ryan yesterday afternoon. When police tried to stop the vehicle, driver took off. Chase lasted around 3 miles before it crashed. Four people arrested. Two teens in custody after Oshkosh police say they were found with loaded handguns stolen from unlocked vehicles. The arrest part of an investigation into 33 vehicle entries and thefts reported since September 27th. Police say investigators tried to arrest a 16-year-old Tuesday, pulled a handgun during the struggle. Investigators disarmed him, but an officer hit their head on the ground and went to the hospital. Police also found a 15-year-old with another loaded stolen handgun. Case of bird flu in Racine County. The Wisconsin Department of Agriculture, Trade, and Consumer Protection identified the case at a backyard poultry flock. The birds were depopulated and will not enter the food system. Time for news about your money with the WTMJ Annex Wealth Management Market Update. 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Dow is still off 342 points, 51,178. NASDAQ down 133, 27,466. S&P 500 down 24 points at 7,794. 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Taking a look at the roads with your WTMJ Time Saver traffic. I-41 south about a mile and a quarter beyond the ramp from Wisconsin 165. Right shoulder there was blocked due to a broken down vehicle. Looks like that has been cleared off the freeway. Here's your WTMJ 5-day forecast. Sunny and 72 today. Partly cloudy with an overnight low of 50. Mostly sunny Thursday and Friday. Highs both days around 66. Sunny and breezy on Saturday. High up to 75. And partly cloudy Sunday with a high 72. 67 in Madison. 66 in Green Bay. 69 in Milwaukee. 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
6: 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I am Kristen Bry. He is Steve Scafidi.
7: I feel like you should have a cigarette with that music playing. Like, oh. Smoking a cigarette. So that's what it sounded like. Lounge music. Little head tilt. Yeah. Welcome,

0: 620 WTMJ. Hope you're having a great Wednesday. Kristen and Steve looking sensational in the studio. Relax. Calm.
1: Lay down.
0: Stop worrying about dumb stuff on social media. It's not saving your life. It's wrecking your life. Enjoy a cigarette with me. No, please don't do that.
1: All right.
0: I made myself laugh. That's just the best thing, really. That shows good, positive mental attitude, which I'm a sunshine spreader like you.
1: Totally.
0: Yeah, totally. That's not a hippie thing to say. Get to the point.
1: You get to the point.

0: longer period. It makes me sad because I'm a fan of newspapers. I still get, I have a, I'm a digital subscriber to the Journal, have been for a long time, Journal Sentinel. I like the paper. I like the, I met many of the reporters, interviewed most of the reporters. One of my most interesting people in my world is Bill Glauber, who I had a chance to run into last week at the Dan Bice event, and which was awesome. But I worry, and we've talked about this in a lot of other different ways, the sourcing of news, I still believe in newspapers. I know that the sort of the teardown on the Journal Sentinel is they're too liberal. They have a liberal bias. Reporters are trying to be political, you know, all that stuff. And I know that people, for a lot of reasons, mainly technological, they can find news in other places. They can go and read newspapers online. I get all that. I grew up as a paper boy. I delivered the paper on my bike on those cold mornings, those snowy mornings, those rainy mornings. And people look forward to getting that paper, brewing a really good cup of coffee and reading what the events of the day are. The problem I have with the decline of newspapers, whether it's the digital or the paper copy, and I'm still one of these guys that buys them in airports, the paper copies, big city newspapers. I love it. It's a good read for an hour or two. What's going on in New York City? What's going on in LA? What's going on in Chicago or Charlotte or wherever I am, Vegas? It's an interesting read. But if you don't get what I think is traditional journalism delivered, I'm still a big fan of Journal Sentinel Report. I think they're amazing people. To your door or to your inbox, I think you're missing some of the story because algorithms, as we know, change what you see. There could be a lot of great stuff on there. You would argue there is. I would say some of it's great, some of it's crap. But it's not the full story. And this bothers me.
1: So when you rank ways to get local news, there's television, there's radio, there's papers, and now there's also, you know, local reporters, journalists, influencers who talk about what's going on in their city on social media. How do you measure the difference? Because I think all three, obviously I work at two out of, well, if you say three with TV, but then also social media. Like they're all finding their own struggles with the business model, right? As far as decentralization, advertisers, what the, like trying to figure out how to stay afloat. I think it seems like maybe radio, I don't know. I mean, what do you think as far as like delivering the mechanism to deliver actual journalism that is fact-checked and accurate across all the different media outlets?
0: What do I think about the decline?
1: Like not the decline, like the a good consumption of it. Because to me, I'll start with my take. To me, I think print journalists, even though they're not print, but like what happens at Journal Sentinel, I think is it fills a different void than potentially what the TV stations cover, potentially what we cover. Like, I think there's different to round out your news consumption for local stories. I kind of think you need all of them.
0: And I that think one in the new world. Yeah. I think so. Yeah.
1: And it doesn't surprise me because I think what my issue with the Bruce Murphy article is one, the context here is Bruce Murphy doesn't like the Journal Sentinel. Worked there for a long time, and I know from being at the Journal Sentinel, there is personal grief there. Two, he writes this article and puts zero context into, like, overall numbers, right? As far as this is not unique. Maybe they're a little bit worse for Journal Sentinel, but it's not unique to Journal Sentinel as far as Gannett properties or local newspapers at all. And also, he has no insight into the digital footprint beyond subscriptions because, as we all know, the ability to read some of the Journal Sentinel, besides stuff that's not on the paywall, like that imprint is different than just people who are hitting a paywall and not paying for a subscription.
0: So, a couple numbers. He cites 87% of its readers since 2003. So, I looked up nationally what's happened to...
1: That's for the paper delivery, right?
0: Yeah.
1: Which is not a great product anymore because it's not financially feasible to have the most up-to-date stories being delivered every day.
0: Yeah, the national metric that I'm going to cite is digital and paper. They have had a 51% decline over that same period. This is remarkably more than that. Now, this is essentially a local paper, although it used to go everywhere, and it probably still does in some form or fashion, whether that's digital, obviously it can go anywhere in the world. My problem is this. There has been a war on this publication for quite a while, played out in local talk radio. Absolute war. Including journalists, take that back, not journalists, commentators refusing to say the name of the paper. they refer to it as the local paper,

0: the local rag, the whatever liberal term they want to say. And having known a lot of these journalists, some of the Lori Nichols, the Bill Globbers, some of these, they're as good as it gets, in my opinion, in telling a story, fact-based story, unless they're doing a feature, on what news we need to know. And that war on journalism has resulted in the Journal Sentinel having a much higher number than most national publications. I would argue some of that's Gannett. Their policy, I'm not a fan. When I do my Wisconsin recommended story every week in the newsletter, I go around the state, look at Green Bay, and it's all Gannett papers now.
1: Yeah.
0: There's not that much difference other than a couple local stories, which is what I usually tap into, among the general content. That's a bad thing. And the real sin is it goes beyond the story. I grew up in an environment where every community had their own local newspaper.
1: Mm-hmm.
0: Oak Creek Pictorial. Anybody out there in Oak Creek land? Or the Franklin Hub? Remember those? Remember those publications? Gone. Great local reporting on local events, local meetings. And you want to know what's going on in the community? Cover it. Because there's stuff happening in our local communities that's not good. And you can even tie the data center argument into that story. You don't report on this stuff locally first. You don't find out until it's already way up the line as far as getting approved. That's a problem. So this war on journalism, I think, is stupid. A word I've unfortunately had to use a lot lately, so much that my wife scolds me because she's smarter than I am. I don't like it. And a world without the Journal Sentinel in this market is there's going to be chaos as far as what news we get. Thankfully, you ask me how I get it sometimes. I have a newsroom that I walk into all the time and get the news.
1: Totally. But you think about our newsroom and our reporters do a great job, right? And Nazir and Elizabeth, like they're out there, they're getting stuff done. Neil. But we have a small newsroom. There's only so many stories. Like, so for us as anchor, you know, with the anchors in the morning and each show, like there's a requirement to be here. It's not people who are like, we're not out there getting the story. And so how often we now have a working relationship with reporters at Journal Sentinel because our staff is limited and we're not gonna be able to get investigative journalism out of WTMJ the same way Journal Sentinel does. And so that's why a cohesive relationship, I mean, you think about the Capitol reporters and you know, you talk to Matt Smith and he's friends with Jesse Apoyan and stuff like that. Like there is I think for local journalism to survive, it is better for us to think about a collaboration versus competition mindset because we can tell better stories together given the resources we have.
0: And maybe that means journalists dipping their toes in the water of some of these other places. I know they do that. Jesse Apoyan, for example, posts on social media. They're already doing some of that. I think that understanding of how technology is shaping this, I just not want to live in a world where there's no local paper in Milwaukee. That's a sin. And we should all be afraid of that. And this war on journalism, it's based in a lot of nonsense. I know people like to get all fired up about this stuff. And look, as somebody who talks about politics, I get it. It's the passion. This market's done it for 30, 40 years, going all the way back to Rush Limbaugh and a lot of the local folks who made a hell of a lot of money talking about politics in a very slanted way. The funny thing is, when you confront these people on the fact that it's slanted, they don't believe that. They don't believe what they're saying is slanted. They think it's the real news.
1: Let's take a break. I want to talk a little bit more about that on the other side.
0: All right.
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0: All right. So my question here, one, I think asking anyone listening right now, because we had a couple people write in with their thoughts of Journal Sentinel. It's been slanted for years and, you know, people's thoughts of it. So I would like to know which outlet in the Milwaukee area or southeast Wisconsin you think is the most objective. So first, I'm interested in that. 855-616-1620. Because I also think some of the outlets that I think, you know, whether some of the more right-wing or right-slanted radio shows, news outlets, whatever, you know, they constantly are criticizing the Journal Sentinel. But to me, it's like, but you are advocacy journalism. And so when you listen to an outlet that is so slanted, like, and it states that it's slanted, do you not criticize them for being slanted too?
1: No, they don't. They don't.
0: Because, like, I think you and I try to, as much as we can, own our bias, because this is an opinion show, right?
1: Yeah.
0: As
1: we
0: so,
1: admit
0: like, there
1: our
0: is,
1: bias.
0: There is a way we view the world. We look at the news and give opinions about the story versus giving you what the story is. And so, and I don't know if this becomes like a media literacy thing, but whenever I see some of, to use your word, the squawkers complaining about a different outlet, it's like, well, isn't that just the pot calling the kettle black? Because like everything you do is through the lens of promoting a specific agenda.
1: Once you've gone over that cliff and whatever you say is in support of one side or the other, I have no use for you. It's just not the way. If you ask me today, where do I go for news? I go to my newsroom first. I go to Journal Sentinel second. And I'm a digital subscriber, have been for years, over a decade. I was a hard paper subscriber for probably two or three decades before that. And as I said, I was a delivery boy for the Journal. But I also cross-check it. I do go online and look at things. I look at some of the national publications, New York Times. I watch podcasts from journalists doing podcasts. I've gotten back into the habit of sampling the networks each night. MS Now, CNN, and Fox. So I kind of know what they're talking about. And from that amalgamation of all those things, I feel like I have a pretty good idea what's true and what's not true. That's the way I do it. Doesn't mean you have to do it that way. I just think if you do one thing, if you're a talk radio fan and you get all your news from one station or another, that's not going to be a full palette of news. If you get all your information on social media, not going to be a full palette of news because it's one, very unsourced, two, very driven by one's political alignment, and three, it's often just crazy and unchecked and in many cases disgusting. So that's my take on it.
0: Okay.
1: I don't care. This is the one thing that people always argue. I don't care if they're the

0: most popular things in the world, and they are. I could care less. You're not going to make me be a TikTok subscriber because it's popular. I could care less.
1: Do you have TikTok on your
0: phone? No.
1: So when I send you TikToks, you just can't open them?
0: I can't open them.
1: Okay.
0: I don't care about it. As I think Jerry Seinfeld said to Bill Maher recently, not so recently, but on a podcast they did together, I don't care about any of that stuff. I just want to live my life. I'm paraphrasing.
1: But my only pushback on that, and then we'll go to break, is I have found a fair amount of good topics for the show on social media that you would agree are good topics.
0: Yeah, I'm not saying I still sample it. I just don't want, I'm very little posting unless I see something so insane that I have to make a comment about it. Otherwise, I'll just see what's out there. And in my opinion, and you can disagree, anyone can disagree. I'm not impressed by it. It's a lot of people who have a lot of opinions based on nothing. They don't have the educational pedigree.
1: A lot of them do have the educational pedigree.
0: No, they don't.
1: I follow a lot
0: Here's
1: of
0: an example
1: people,
0: on this
1: I follow
0: specific
1: people
0: topic.
1: Who are doctors. I follow people who are lawyers.
0: There's always outliers that are those things. But so many, the vast majority, are not pedigree to the degree they need to be. They're talking about the things. They're all campaign experts. They're all science experts on the right now. All of these, the legal experts. You're none of those things. And here's the thing that bothers me. If you think the Journal Sentinel is biased, liberal biased, where's all these liberal influencers spending their whole podcast and time on social media advocating for the local newspaper? I miss those posts. What the hell are you doing? And the thing about driving your interest in social media based just on content is it's all about you. No one else. You want to make money doing that. So therefore, I question your interests.
1: Now, that is a good point.
0: Point taken.
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10: It's 12 o'clock. I'm Greg Mancic. This is Wisconsin's Midday News. It's Wednesday, October 7th. Your top story, a restraining order granted on behalf of the Slender Man stabber.
11: I'm Neil Doyle, and for Jessica Tai, planes colliding at LAX.
10: Mostly sunny, beautiful day today, high of 73 degrees, partly cloudy tonight, at a low of 50. It's 70 and sunny in Milwaukee at 12:01. From the WTMJ Breaking Newsroom, Morgan Geiser, one of the women convicted in the 2014 Slender Man stabbing, has been granted a restraining order against a true crime collector.
12: A Winnebago County judge granted the four-year order Wednesday morning against Jeffrey Pagel, who reportedly sold memorabilia connected to Geiser's case. Geiser says Pagel had contacted her, and she wanted that communication to stop. She appeared by video from the Winnebago Mental Health Institute. Pagel did not attend the hearing. Geiser remains in custody and is scheduled to return to

0: court November 23rd as she seeks release from psychiatric care. Nizer Spencer, WTMJ News.
1: A man remains on the run after a police chase in Oak Creek.
2: Oak Creek police say a, quote, known vehicle tried to steal another car near 22nd and Ryan Tuesday afternoon. When police tried to stop the car, the driver took off. Officers chased the vehicle for around 3 miles before it crashed near Putes Road near Wood Creek Drive. 4 people were arrested. One man, Yazin Salem, remains on the run, but police say there is no threat to the public. Elizabeth Linton in WTMJ News.
3: Special prosecutor opens the criminal investigation into the sexual assault allegations at Cornell University as new details come to light about what happened when the accuser first came forward.
4: Jane Doe testified before a Cornell panel. According to a transcript of that testimony obtained by ABC News, Jane Doe was unequivocal. "I was prostituted and I was held up like bait for a gaggle of men." She said, "I remember a dark room with shadows of men in and out constantly, and I remember feeling like there was a joke and I was not in on it." She ended her testimony with a plea to her school, "Please make it safer for those I love and the community at large. Remove those boys from campus."
3: ABC's Aaron Katursky, weeks after Jane Doe reported her alleged 2024 fraternity house assault, videos obtained by ABC News show Chi Phi members who were in the house that night, but not involved in the group sex, telling Cornell University police they heard it was all consensual.
1: A minor collision between an Air Canada and Delta plane at Los Angeles International Airport, grounding 2 planes and leads to big delays for some travelers heading to Japan. More from News Nation's Mary Beth McDade.
5: According to the FAA and LAX officials, around 10:30 Tuesday morning, the Delta flight was taxiing for departure to Japan when its left wingtip clipped the horizontal stabilizer of the Air Canada flight. The Air Canada flight was being towed to the gate when it stopped short of it. Air Canada had just arrived in LA from Toronto.
1: Delta had to find a new plane for the over 200 passengers, 15 crew members who were heading overseas.
3: Brewers fans remain optimistic about the team's chances to advance to the NLCS despite last night's loss to San Diego.
6: Oh, I think they can take all of it. They've got a team, and they play as a team. There's no superstars. They're all stars. So it works for them.
3: Brewers fan Dan Armstrong, the crew, takes on the Padres tonight in Game 4 of the series. Coverage begins at 7 o'clock with Brewers warm-up on WTMJ. 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The Dow is getting smacked here, down 551 points at 50,970. The NASDAQ is off about 170 points at 27,430. And the S&P down about 40 points this afternoon at 77, 77, and 77 cents. No lie. 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
1: Time for a WTMJ Sports Update from the Gruber Law Office's One Call That's All Sports Desk. Brewers looking to bounce back tonight against the Padres in Game 4 of the NLDS. Pat Murphy hoping his team can tidy up the defense that's committed four errors in the first three games of the series.
2: Too many free bases, wild pitch, error, some walks, stolen bases. You know, the hard contacts we did have, they caught a lot of the time, so credit to them.
1: Murphy is not named a starting pitcher for tonight's game. The Padres will counter with Walker Buehler. Coverage gets underway with Brewers warm-up at 7 o'clock. Packers wide receiver Savion Williams off the PUP list and expected to practice this week. It's unclear if Williams will play Sunday against the Bears. And the Bucs begin the regular season 2 weeks from tonight against the Washington Wizards. Head coach Taylor Jenkins using the preseason to experiment with different lineups.
3: Playing different guard lineups, different, you know, 1-5 combinations. That's what I want to really experience over these, you know, 2+ weeks. And then try to make some more educated decisions when we get to opening night, knowing that we may have to lead into different types of styles, whether that's per what we're showing successfully or, you know, maybe what our opponent's really challenging us with that we have to account for.
1: The preseason continues tonight against the Oklahoma City Thunder. You can hear that game on 94.5 ESPN.
4: Take a look at the roads. Your WTMJ Time Saver traffic. Really not seeing any major issues across much of the system. Just maybe some typical slowdowns in some of our work zones, but really nothing out of the ordinary. Only major incident we have on the map at the moment is actually in Sheboygan County, 43 northbound, closed at Foster Road. There's a crash up in that spot, so they are diverting you off 43 there in Sheboygan County. So that's the only major thing. Everything else looking okay.
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1: Oh, hard to dial up a better day than today. Sunny conditions, highs in the mid-70s, just gorgeous conditions. Winds are calm, beautiful. Get outside if you can, enjoy it before the game tonight. Thursday, high of 68 degrees, more sun than clouds. Similar deal on Friday with a high of 70. We're back into the upper 70s to maybe crack an 80 on Sunday. No real rain in sight. Gorgeous day today. Enjoy it. 70 right now in Milwaukee at 1209.
6: 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Now, here are your hosts, Greg Matzik, and in for Jessica Tai, it's Neil Doyle.
1: What was it that Pat Murphy had to say last night during the broadcast? Something like that. Just said some robbery out in the outfield as the Brewers go down to the San Diego Padres. Our top story today, but another chance tonight, Neil, which is good news. And hey, look, the worst case scenario is that you have Miz going into Game 5 in Milwaukee on Friday. That is the worst case scenario for the Milwaukee Brewers. All things considered, not too bad. Padres are good. Brewers are good. The series has been unbelievable.
4: It's been tight all the way, and I think that's kind of what we expected.
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1: Not exactly sure to expect on the mound tonight here for the Brewers as they look to advance to the NLCS. Who could it be?
7: Pat Murphy did not announce a starter yesterday. He did say Chad Patrick and Robert Gasser would heavily be involved in the conversation, and I believe that. You could see an opener to start the ball game, considering that the Padres have been going Tatis, number two hitter, and then Manny Machado. So you could see a right-hander start the ball game and then have Gasser come in after that and be the bulk guy. But we'll see. Gasser's been great against right-handed pitching or against right-handed hitters over the course of the season. So I would guess that those two guys would be heavily involved today in some way, shape, or form.
1: That's Brewers broadcaster Jeff Levering. The Padres are going to throw Walker Buehler tonight. He missed the first couple of games of this series. He was not in Milwaukee because of paternity leave. Also on paternity leave, but expected to return, is Padres all-world closer Mason Miller, who did not pitch last night because of said paternity leave, but he did pitch in Milwaukee in Game 2, and Jackson Churio spoiled that party with his walk-off single. Regardless, a win tonight sends the Brewers to the NLCS. It also snaps a 12-game playoff road losing streak, which is getting some headline run here, especially on the local side. It's been a minute since the Brewers have won a road playoff game. It was a year ago. They looked terrible in Chicago against the Cubs and needed every bit of it to come back and win in Game 5.

0: Yeah, when Adam McAlvey told us that stat yesterday, that it's been a while since they've won on the road in the playoffs. Kind of hard to think about, but continued last night. So hopefully, let's change that this evening.
1: Late night, first pitch of 9 o'clock this evening, Central Time.
0: Decision Wisconsin, candidates for governor crisscrossing the state. No surprise with the election now less than a month away. Democrat David Crowley was campaigning in Milwaukee this week, has a stop today up in Green Bay. And part of his announcement in Milwaukee, he is saying that he will propose a constitutional amendment to protect abortion.
2: We want to keep politics and politicians out of the decisions that should be made between a patient and their healthcare provider. This is a decision between a woman and a healthcare provider, and that's where we're going to leave it at.
0: Crowley also announcing a plan today that would aim to strengthen protections for renters, also college students living in the dorms. On the other side, Republican Tom Tiffany, a couple of stops this week in Germantown, in Rock Springs as well. Part of his message, focusing more on public safety and law enforcement.
3: I have a vision of leadership for Wisconsin, where we are going to have safe streets. We're going to give more money back to people rather than the politicians spending it in Madison.
0: All of this not only ramping up to Election Day, November 3rd, but also ramping up to the only televised debate between these two candidates, which is officially 2 weeks from today. October 21st will be on Channel 12. The candidates will be at Marquette University. Not going to be open to the public, but that will be the first time we will get to see these two on the debate stage just a couple of weeks before the election.
1: And finally, Krista Pike is alive and awake. The convicted murderer who survived her own execution last week remains hospitalized in Memphis.
4: Attorneys for the 50-year-old are due in court today to push for details about what went wrong during last week's attempt to execute their client. Krista Pike was to be put to death for the brutal 1995 killing of a classmate, but something went wrong during injection of the drugs that were meant to end her life, leaving her unconscious and on a ventilator until now.
1: It's ABC's Jim Ryan. The botched execution left Pike with two massive doses of pentobarbital, not in her veins, but in the skin and muscle tissue of her arm. That was enough to knock her out, but not enough to kill her. Medical experts say she might have brain damage. Pike's attorneys want her death sentence set aside in favor of life in prison. 12:14 on WTMJ. Practice week beginning today for the Packers. It's Bears week. We'll check in with ESPN Wisconsin's Jason Wilde after this.
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1: Beautiful day today. Beautiful stretch of weather continues with highs in the mid-70s.

0: Everybody's plenty of sunshine, overnight low 56. Thursday, high of 68 degrees, plenty of sunshine on Friday as well with a high of 70. Could crack 80 on Saturday, 76 the high on Sunday. It's 73 in Milwaukee, 76 in our studios here at the 3rd Street Market Hall. All right, so it's Bears week, right? Packers-Bears week. Huge deal. A noon kickoff Sunday at Lambeau Field. I was going through some of the numbers here, Neil. Right? We know the Packers offense is struggling to run the ball, last in the league in most rushing categories. They're also among the worst in the league at defending the run. On the opposite end of that spectrum, the Chicago Bears, who ran for over 200 yards against the Packers, in their last matchup here against the Jets over the weekend, with a backup quarterback.
1: I think their pass game feeds off their run game. So it's going to take all 11, and it starts with everybody being on the same page, and then not only owning your assignment, but you got to build a wall, you got to leverage the ball, and you got to have multiple hats at the ball because these backs can make you miss.
0: Yeah, stopping the run could be key for Matt LaFleur's team to earn a victory. Let's check in on all things green and gold with ESPN Wisconsin's Jason Wilde. 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
2: Doesn't sound like you need me, Greg. You got it all covered.
0: Well, I was going back through some of the numbers, and I had to remind myself that the Packers gave up, 275 yards to the Baltimore Ravens last week in a primetime matchup?
2: 307.
0: 307, excuse me. That was bad.
2: And then 242 to the Atlanta Falcons on Thursday Night Football. So two different coordinators, similar run defense results, and obviously the New York Jets did such a bad job against the Bears running game that I believe there were Bears players on defense joking that they weren't even sore and didn't even need to take a shower because they had watched their offense hold the ball for 42 of the 60 minutes of that game last Sunday in which they beat the Jets.
0: That would be demoralizing. In Green Bay, right? I mean, you're right. The time of possession was crazy. The Bears' defense was on the field for just over 17 minutes. Like you'll do more work in a practice during the course of the season. So it's kind of like this immovable object here, the Bears' offense behind their running game. They can beat you in so many ways, Jason. I guess that's what has me concerned about this game.
2: Well, we'll see what Tyson Bagent does. Obviously, we know Ben Johnson is a really smart guy. We heard Jonathan Gannon talking about that yesterday, and he is. And they were certainly productive with Case Keenum at quarterback in that Monday night game a couple weeks ago. So look, it's a big challenge. The Packers obviously have all kinds of issues with their own house that they're trying to clean up. It looks like their offensive line has at least reached the point where it's not a complete train wreck, which qualifies as progress for them. Whether or not it's going to be good enough, I guess we'll have to wait and see. But the Bears defense, it's good that it didn't spend that much time on the field because I think that's one of its weak spots is their defense. So we'll see what happens on Sunday.
3: Wilde, I know you and Tausch always say, look, you win a game on the road in the NFL, you'll take it. I know it wasn't pretty against Tampa, but kind of what is the mood in this locker room? Like you said, still feels like there's a lot to clean up right now, but is there some positive vibes you get that win and hopefully start to get some of that stuff cleaned up this week?
2: Yeah, I do think that there is some positivity. Now, again, they understand their flaws. They're not masking them by any means. And, you know, when I say that about the offensive line not being a complete and utter train wreck, I mean, that's an awfully low bar, right? Well, we didn't completely suck, so that's encouraging. The problem is on offense, they got a bunch of other things they also have to clean up. Right? They dropped four passes in the game in Tampa. They now lead the league in drops with 12 or 13, depending on which site you go by. Congratulations to them. They no longer have the most penalties against them in the whole league. They have the second most, but they do still hold on to the top spot for most penalty yardage against them. So they got that going for them, which is nice. They turned the ball over twice in the fourth quarter. That would be the opposite of finishing, which they spent all offseason talking about. But a win is a win is a win, and Matt LaFleur was certainly annoyed with the win, but it marks progress. And now, you know, this is the team that owned you, to use Aaron Rodgers' line from back in the day when he was playing the Bears. They need, this is a really important game. I think it's an important game for their psyche.

0: Milwaukee. I think it's an important game for the standings. If they win, they've got a game in hand on the Bears in terms of the head-to-head matchup, and they're both sitting at 3-2 come 3 o'clock on Sunday. But if they lose, Packers are back below 500. The Bears are up to 4-1. Then you're kind of looking at it going, okay, how do you get the ship righted, especially when you look at what's coming up on the schedule and you still don't have Micah Parsons on the field.
1: So the Packers, and really Matt LaFleur specifically, has avoided these verbal back and forth, this sparring with Ben Johnson, head coach of the Bears, who is very clear about his disdain for the Green Bay Packers, calling out famously Matt LaFleur in his introductory press conference when he was named head coach of the Bears. I've heard Luther Burden, the Bears wide receiver this week, saying, we want to beat them badly. We want them to quit, right? I mean, whatever Ben Johnson is saying publicly, it's also trickled down into the locker room in Chicago. I know LaFleur and the players aren't going to get into that verbal back and forth, that sparring, at least not publicly, Jason. Do you think behind the scenes maybe there is a little bit more of that, but it's just not being shared through the media?
0: Yeah, I don't think there's any doubt that there's some of that behind the scenes. I mean, you know, these teams don't like each other. And, you know, I think it's difficult to, you know, everybody forgets this, but Matt LaFleur all time is 12-3 against the Bears. So they obviously lost those last two last year, and they obviously lost the game at the end of the, was it the 24 season, where they really had nothing to play for, and Love banged his elbow. So, you know, they have been pretty good against this team, but not against Ben Johnson, and that is a problem. And Ben Johnson certainly has all kinds of clout compared to Matt LaFleur based on, you know, those last two games, which were the most important. The game they lost in the regular season was the difference between them, you know, maybe winning the division or not, and then obviously losing the playoff game in Chicago. So, look, this is – the rivalry is back. It is legit, and the Packers need to rise to that. And I do think, you know, Matt LaFleur just doesn't believe in that stuff. I'm sure he doesn't like Ben Johnson. I have no doubt in my mind he does not like Ben Johnson. But he doesn't feel the need to tell us all how much he doesn't like Ben Johnson.
2: This Packers running game has obviously struggled through 4 weeks with no Josh Jacobs. I know potentially members of the media could maybe get this video here pretty soon, maybe by the end of the week. Not maybe getting into that as much, but just the lack of the running game for this team right now, and partially maybe, you know, some of the struggles with the offensive line. How concerning is that through 4 weeks?
0: Yeah, it's as we talked about earlier, or as Greg talked about earlier, they're the worst in the league. There are 17 players, individual players, who have run for more yards this season than the Packers have as a team. So that's how bad it is. To your point about the video, it doesn't matter that much if the media gets it. I think it certainly matters in terms of perception and how damning that video may or may not be and what the Packers have to do from that perspective. But in terms of him being able to get some clarity on his situation, the league needs to see it. The league has been pushing to see that video. They want to see that video so they can figure out how long they want to suspend him for. And the standard for players that have been found to have been involved in domestic violence, which clearly with his no contest plea, that is what this is. Whether the statute recognizes that or not is a different story, but the NFL is going to see it that way. And so generally that is at least a 6-game suspension. He has missed 4 games already. Those do count toward a suspension once one is handed down. But, you know, if this video turns out to be more damning than maybe we expected or what we've seen or what we're thinking it is, it could be even longer. And if the optics are bad enough, the Packers could just decide to move on from him. So, you know, they need him. The player, they need. Whether they need the PR hit of keeping someone that if this video looks the way some fear that it will, that's another discussion. But their running game's not good enough, period, paragraph, end of discussion.
1: This game is about the players. Why Packers coach Matt LaFleur says he won't verbally spar with Bears coach Ben Johnson this week. One of the many great articles written by Jason Wilde online at channel3000.com. Here he and Tausch, the Packers Hall of Famer, from 9 to noon weekdays on ESPN Wisconsin. Looking forward to this one on Sunday afternoon. Hopefully, before game one of the NLCS between the Brewers and who knows, Jason, right? It'd be a very full sports Sunday. That's what we're hoping for here in the state of Wisconsin.
0: Well, I know there's at least one person on this panel who theorized that maybe the game just got moved up for the NLCS.
1: Maybe.
0: Not the fact that the Packers aren't nearly as good as they were expecting.
1: It's all part of the Fox family. It was just a thought. Just a thought. Maybe.
0: Yeah, it's a good
1: maybe,
0: thought.
1: Maybe.
0: As I told you on Monday, I thought it was a good thought. It was.
1: Good stuff, Wildy. We'll check in again next week. Thank you.
0: All right, guys. Take care. Be good.
1: You too. 1227 on WTMJ. Should be noted that WTMJ also submitted an open records request to have that evidence from the Jacobs case sent our way. And the Hobart Lawrence Police Department has 10 days to give an answer. 10 days. That's the deadline. So they don't have to give this to us or provide anybody with it. But there is a 10-day window in which they have to make a decision. They have not gotten back to us here at WTMJ one way or the other. They could turn this down at any moment, or they could agree that WTMJ deserves to see it for whatever reason. My gut feeling says they will be very selective on who gets to see the evidence from Josh Jacobs' garage. But my gut feeling says the NFL will eventually see it. It's 1228.
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2: I'm Neil Doyle, squaring off in Wisconsin's 3rd Congressional District.
1: Sunny today, high 72 degrees, partly cloudy tonight, a low of 50. Sunny on Thursday, a high of 66. It's 69 degrees and sunny in Milwaukee at 12:32. A man facing 10 felony charges for allegedly recording women and girls inside a Racine Target fitting room.
10: Police say 26-year-old Jacob Schuster from Union Grove had been following women into the fitting room area and was caught on surveillance watching them. According to the criminal complaint, Schuster admitted he had been spying on women and showed police a small camera he used to record them. Investigators found at least 10 instances of intimate images being captured, including several involving girls believed to be under 18. Schuster was ordered no contact with any Target, any store with the fitting room, and from having a phone with a camera. Schuster is due in court next Thursday. Nizer Spencer, WTMJ News.
2: A lawsuit filed against Waukesha County law enforcement over automated license plate reader technology is now moving to federal court. The original lawsuit asked a judge to require police to get a warrant before using the Flock database, with exceptions for things like an emergency. Attorney Samuel Hall is representing Waukesha law enforcement.
11: The original lawsuit was filed in state court, maintaining the use of license plate recognition technology triggered Fourth Amendment scrutiny that essentially constituted a search. That question arises under federal law.
2: Hall says they are asking the court to dismiss the case entirely. There are more than 120 Flock cameras installed throughout Waukesha County.
1: Decision Wisconsin. The two leading candidates in the hotly contested 3rd Congressional District will square off in a likely lone one-on-one later this month.
12: The event October 20th, featuring incumbent Republican Derek Van Orden and Democrat challenger Rebecca Cook, is being framed as a candidate forum open only to investors in the Eau Claire Area Chamber of Commerce. While not open to the general public, the event will be live-streamed on WEAU-TV's website and includes anchor Kim Liedholm and political analyst John Frank as moderators. Cook and Van Orden did not engage in a one-on-one debate when the two last faced off for the seat in 2024. Adam Roberts, WTMJ News.
2: A property tax fight between Children's Wisconsin and the city of Wauwatosa is now before the Wisconsin Supreme Court. The dispute centers on Children's Wisconsin's North Tower, which Wauwatosa taxed in 2020 while that building was still under construction. Justice Janet Protasiewicz questioning the city's position.
13: It just seems incongruous to me and doesn't make sense why it would not be exempt when it's under construction, but once it's constructed, it is exempt.
2: Wauwatosa argues the exemption shouldn't apply until the property is actually being used for an exempt purpose. A ruling will come at a later date.
1: With the Brewers battling through the postseason, you might be feeling a little extra stress watching these games. Medical College of Wisconsin's Dr. Shikhar Kirpad tells Wisconsin's Afternoon News, got to keep it all in perspective.
14: I'm also a 25-year Milwaukeean, and I love the Brewers. And, my own personal tactic is to take my eyes off the screen when there's a really tense moment, but that's a personal, it's not a medical advice, it's a personal tactic. But I'd say, it's a, in all seriousness, take a deep breath.
1: A 2023 survey of U.S. sports fans found nearly 1 in 5 said watching their favorite team lose was more stressful than work.
2: I mean, these 3 games have been rough.
1: Watching them win has been more stressful than work, right? True. Just not losing, winning is like, oh my gosh, how am I going to get through this?
2: Hopefully no stress tonight.
1: Absolutely.
2: Can we hope so? Sports, traffic, weather are next. Outdoor Living Unlimited, WTMJ News Time, 1236.
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3: Time for WTMJ Sports Update from the Gruber Law Office's One Call, That's All Sports Desk. Four games on baseball's playoff scoreboard today, including the Brewers and Padres from San Diego. Manager Pat Murphy is not yet named a starting pitcher for tonight's game. Brewers will advance to the NLCS with a win tonight. They'll also snap a 12-game playoff road losing streak in the process.
6: Tough to win on the road in playoff situation, obviously. We've done a pretty good job at home, I'd say. But, you know, we lost to the Nationals, right? You're going back to the Nationals. They won the World Series. Dodgers did pretty good that year, too. They won the World Series, right? No, but they went to the World Series, right? And then who else did we lose to? The Braves, they won it. Those are some pretty good teams. I wouldn't beat up the old Brewers, if you don't mind.
3: First pitch for tonight's game is scheduled for 9 o'clock. Coverage begins with a special Brewers warm-up at 7. Elsewhere around the league, the White Sox, Rays, and Dodgers will advance with wins. Through 4 weeks of the regular season, the Packers own the worst rushing attack in the NFL and among the worst run defenses. Meanwhile, the Bears boast the league's best rushing attack entering Sunday's game at Lambeau.
7: I would say that's one of their strengths of their team is up front. They get after you. They got two really good backs. You could argue it might be the best 1-2 combo in the league.
3: Matt LaFleur confirms wide receiver Savion Williams is off the PUP list and expected to practice this week. And the Bucks begin the regular season 2 weeks from tonight against the Wizards. Preseason continues tonight against the Oklahoma City Thunder.
8: Take a look at the roads, your WTMJ Time Saver traffic. Let's start in Sheboygan County. It's our only crash on the map at the moment. This is 43 northbound. Part of that stretch closed right at Foster Road because of an accident. This has been ongoing for about an hour or so now. So that portion of 43 northbound, again, Foster Road still closed because they are trying to get that crash cleared out of there. Closer to the Milwaukee area, just dealing with some typical slowdown, some of our work zones, 41 southbound, tapping the brakes a bit between Good Hope and Silver Spring, and same thing on 94, right near the ballpark, typical delays through that stretch.
3: Beautiful conditions today, high in the mid-70s. It feels wonderful outside. Wind is down, sun is out, beautiful blue sky, overnight low in the mid-50s. Tomorrow's high 66 degrees, more sun than clouds. We're back to 70 on Friday. The weekend looks nice and warm. You might crack 80 degrees on Saturday. It's 70 and sunny in Milwaukee at 1241.

0: song from 1997 called For You. It was a wedding song for a lot of couples in 1997 who are coming up on, God help us, 30th anniversary soon.
1: Oh, wow. Gina, did you just say a swear word back there? Gina, you did not think Scott would get this, did you?
2: I really thought I had him here.
1: Okay, well, no, Gina, can't stump the master.
0: Gina, come on now.
2: I'm sorry I doubted you, Scott.
1: Scott, have you placed a welfare check call to your former colleague and friend and proud San Diego Padres fan Major Garrett?
0: He's boasting today. He's boasting about how last night went, but I got to tell you, they're up against a wall, and I think most of America can agree, no matter who comes out of this series, Milwaukee or San Diego, let's just beat the Dodgers. Let's just get the Dodgers out of our lives.
1: Is there bipartisan support in Washington, D.C. to have the Dodgers outside of the World Series?
0: It's bringing all of America together. It really is.
1: Well, let's get into things happening around the world, and specifically President Trump. He's got these red state rallies. They continue here most recently in the state of Nebraska, Scott. He's trying to rally the base a little bit and maybe turn some undecideds as we approach the midterms. Is there any way to determine if this is working? If there is support now, maybe from the undecideds, in some of these states where hotly contested midterm elections will take place, like Wisconsin?
0: Yeah, it's a great question. And I think one of the other things that's unifying America right now, Greg, in addition to anti-Dodger sentiment, is the fact that both my progressive friends and my conservative friends are telling me in the same way they don't trust these polls. Progressives think it's too good to be true. Conservatives think it's too bad to be true. So everybody's cynical about the polls right now, and I feel that after 2024. So let's look at where the money is going. Let's look where the surrogates are going. A lot of outside money is going to Texas. Trump is literally going to Texas at 6 p.m. tonight. And he's spending time in Texas, and he's spending money in South Carolina, in Kansas. That means something, much more than the polls. That's where the Republicans think they need to deploy their political weaponry. Not a good sign for the more traditional battleground state Republicans. But here's the thing, and there's no way around this, Neil and Greg. Midterm elections are just different than presidential elections. States don't move in synchronicity with each other. What's true in Texas may not be true in Wisconsin. What's true in Iowa may not be true in Wisconsin. And that's why we remain a battleground.
3: Well, we did see here, Scott, some pretty big money from some top donors here in the state going to Republican Congressman Tom Tiffany's campaign. And our latest poll that we got here from Marquette University showed Tiffany kind of inching his way a little bit closer to Democratic candidate David Crowley. So, I mean, again, the polling very tight here, which is kind of what I guess we would expect.
0: It's what we always expect, right, Neil? But it is a little bit of a difference this year. It's a difference comparatively to other states. Republicans won't say this, but they're giving up on North Carolina. That's a state Trump won all three times. They're giving up on that Senate race. They think it's time to move the money elsewhere. They seem to be less optimistic about Ohio and Michigan than they normally would be. But Wisconsin's just a little different. The polls don't show any runaway by anybody in any way. So we're going to continue to earn our status as battleground this year, which means we all are going to be subjected to a tsunami of ads for another 27 days, and the outside money will come. But here's the thing. The outside money advantage Republicans have is remarkable. I mean, it is almost by orders of magnitude. But you can't buy voter enthusiasm. You can't spend money on ads and then gin up enthusiasm among voters. Democrats have a pretty big advantage there. Democratic operatives think their voters are much more likely to turn out this year in a midterm election than Republicans because of the enthusiasm gap.
1: President Trump's approval rating is pretty low here, Scott, overall, right at around 32%. That's one component of the discussion. But does it even matter? When it comes to vote for elected officials at the state level, does a president's approval rating historically matter?
0: It does in places. It does in certain areas. And let me bring you to a different state first to explain what I mean by that. In New York, the governor is up for re-election. Governor of New York, Kathy Hochul, Democrat, overwhelmingly Democratic state, has about a 10-point edge in the polls in her race. It's kind of soft. It's good enough to win, don't get me wrong, but it's less than inspirational for Democrats. And I'm talking to Democratic federal candidates in New York running for Congress who say in midterms they tend to get either boosted or weighed down by the governor in a race, much more so than by Washington. So in certain states, they think, at least the conventional wisdom is, Greg, that the state races mean more down ballot than the president's approval rating at any point in time. Different story in Wisconsin, though, because we don't have a sitting governor running for re-election. I mean, there's two challengers here, so that's less of a dynamic. So, yeah, that's a long way of saying Trump's approval rating might have more of an impact in our area than it will elsewhere. These midterms are fascinating for us political reporters because no two states are the same. In 2024, Trump won all seven battleground states. I know this because he keeps reminding us of that. But those seven states all kind of went in one direction. That's not going to happen this year, not in midterms.
3: I'm curious to get your thoughts on this, Scott. We did get some new numbers from the Wisconsin Elections Commission here about absentee mail-in voting, and the request for those ballots is actually down compared to the last gubernatorial election here 4 years ago. A pretty good margin in some, you know, bigger cities like here in Milwaukee, Madison, some of the Democratic strongholds have seen, you know, less people requesting absentee ballots. Same thing, though, goes for some of our more Republican-leaning counties. Does that surprise you at all? Maybe does that show, you talked about voter enthusiasm, are people maybe just not as ready to go for this election, or what does that maybe point to?
0: Oh, it's definitely an important data point, but I think it's early to try to extrapolate from it. The same exact dynamic is true in Cleveland, Ohio, including the county that surrounds the city of Cleveland, but it may not be true elsewhere in Ohio. In Detroit, there's been a robust absentee ballot turn-in already, but in Michigan, you can only vote early by absentee ballot. That's the only mechanism for early voting before November 3rd. So they may be a little more prodigious with their absentee ballot returns than other states are. It's too early to extrapolate from that, but it's a data point worth tracking over time. I don't think the experts are forecasting, you know, historic voting levels this midterm. They're just measuring a significant increase in Democratic enthusiasm about voting versus Republicans.
1: Scott McFarland joining us here from the Midas Touch Chief Washington Correspondent. Earlier this week, President Trump announced that he would stop using U.S. taxpayer money to pay for those television ads that we have seen pepper our TV screens promoting his administration. I'm wondering how many millions of dollars were spent on these ads, Scott, and if there was some bipartisan discussion or pressure even to do so, to pull back from using taxpayer funds in this way.
0: The new polling released today, CNN has circulated a poll, I think, from the Associated Press or from Ipsos, showing 86% of respondents disapprove of the taxpayer money being used for those ads. Greg, it is hard to get 86% of Americans to agree on anything, including, like, apple pie is yummy and kitty cats are cute. Like, it's hard to get that level of unanimity. So the public sentiment was overwhelming against taxpayer money being used for any political ad of any sort. You know, the White House calls that a public service announcement, not an ad. Yeah, you've seen the clips. Be your own judge on that. It doesn't rub people the right way. All right, so instead they're going to shift to super PAC money that's a little less objectionable. Now you got people cozying up to the White House by cutting him big checks to pay for his ads. Those people who are cutting the checks are going to expect something in return for that money, so that's not the best situation either. But here's the two fundamental dynamics they can't shift. First of all, they're putting those things on during football games, and that is our safe space. Can we keep the politics out of the football games for as long as possible? Do we have to have those ads there? We like to not think about politics while watching the game. Second of all, how many millions of dollars did this cost? Many, many, many. Those football ads are crazy expensive.
3: I believe when the president was kind of asked about this as well, asked, would taxpayers be reimbursed? I think he said, quote, we'll decide. You want to kind of maybe translate what that might mean?
0: Yeah, that means no. That's a corporate way of saying no. They're not going to pay that back. Whatever taxpayers have fronted through the Department of Homeland Security, it'll remain at the taxpayers' expense. But I think the deed is done. Those ads were meant to bolster the image of the administration and the image of the country. And I think everybody got caught up on the paid for by taxpayers banner on the screen, and they had a reverse impact based on what their hopes were.
1: Scott, get yourself a nap in. First pitch tonight, your time, will be 10 o'clock between the Brewers and Padres. 9 o'clock is hard enough for us here in the Midwest. I don't know how you're going to make it to the end of this game.
0: I'll be up to the bitter end. I'm still waiting for some vindication from 1982, a World Series the Brewers had won but let slip from their hands. the vindication will come this year. So let's just keep the faith. And respectfully, Greg, you could have talked me out of investing my time and money into the Packers backfield. You could have talked me out of that. You could have warned me that was going to be a mess.
1: Well, yes, it has turned out to be so in so many different ways. It is an absolute mess there in Green Bay. So, yes, we'll stick to our Brewers discussion as long as they are in it. Plenty of time for Packers discussion. Good stuff, Scott. We'll check it again next week. Thank you.
0: Thank you, guys.
1: Scott McFarland joining us from the nation's capital. Got some breaking Brewers news we'll share on the other side. It's 12:52.
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1: Breaking news from your Milwaukee Brewers. Pat Murphy names left-handed pitcher Robert Gasser the starter for tonight's Game 4 against the Padres. No idea how far here will go. We can imagine that it's a couple innings, maybe three innings, four if you're lucky, because, well, what's the point in leaving somebody in to get any bit tired? Dustin May was throwing gas at the start of last night's game. Kind of fell apart in the third inning a little. But Robert Gasser will be the starter tonight, Game 4 for the Brewers. Others in the mix, Chad Patrick, we've not seen him at all this series. We've not seen Kyle Harrison at all this series. We have yet to see Gasser in this series. So the Brewers should have plenty of arms should they need them tonight. Plus, Trevor McGill did not pitch in last night's game. You have to imagine he's going to be up and ready to go. Aaron Ashby should be good. He didn't pitch last night. Maybe Abner Uribe is able to go again in a one-inning stint, though questionable because he pitched last night and appeared also in the first two games of this series. But Robert Gasser, the named starter for tonight's Game 4 for the Brewers against Walker Buehler, who is now off paternity leave going for the Padres.
3: I mean, biggest start for sure for Gasser.
1: Oh, without question.
3: Yeah.
1: To the point, Neil, where I thought maybe they would start Aaron Ashby tonight, because he does have starting experience in the postseason. He was used on a couple of occasions in that series against the Cubs a year ago in the NLDS. He has been on that stage before. This is new territory for Gasser, for sure. And you got to find a way to get that first out. I know it seems elementary and like, yeah, no blank, but yes, you need to somehow settle into this game without being suffocated by the rowdy crowd in San Diego, and that'll be a challenge. No doubt is that a challenge for any pitcher in that situation on the road.
3: Easier said than done. Yeah, that place is tough, and going up against who you're going to in that first hitting spot for the Padres, Tatis, no easy out.
1: Yeah, so. No doubt. Link Grindle's going to join us from San Diego coming up in the 2 o'clock hour. News is next.
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0: Well, Gina goes to great lengths to stump our 90s R&B aficionado, Scott McFarland, chief Washington correspondent of the Midas Touch. Has she done so today? Scott joining us from the nation's capital, as he does each and every week on Wisconsin's Midday News. Hi, Scott.
1: Good afternoon, Greg and Neil. 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
1: It's 101. I'm Greg Matzik. This is Wisconsin's Midday News. It's Wednesday, October 7th. Your top story, planning to renew their flock contract.
14: I'm Neil Doyle, in for Jessica Tai, awake after surviving a botched execution attempt.
1: Mostly sunny today, high of 72, partly cloudy tonight, a low of 50. It's 70 and sunny in Milwaukee at 102. 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

0: renew its contract with Flock, the automated license plate reader system. MPD says the renewal will keep the technology in place for investigations and public safety. This comes after the department announced changes to how Flock is used, including limiting access to supervisors and adding a dashboard to track its use. The changes followed the arrest of two Milwaukee officers accused of using Flock for personal reasons. Sheriff's offices in Racine and Fond du Lac counties have since ended their Flock contracts.
1: Morgan Geyser, one of the women convicted in the 2014 Slender Man stabbing, has been granted a restraining order against a true crime collector.
2: A Winnebago County judge granted the four-year order Wednesday morning against Jeffrey Pagel, who reportedly sold memorabilia connected to Geyser's case. Geyser says Pagel had contacted her, and she wanted that communication to stop. She appeared by video from the Winnebago Mental Health Institute. Pagel did not attend the hearing. Geyser remains in custody and is scheduled to return to court November 23rd as she seeks release from psychiatric care. Nizer Spencer, WTMJ News.
0: Death row inmate Krista Pike is awake after surviving a botched execution in Tennessee. She remains under close watch.
3: Despite surviving two full doses of phenobarbital, suffering severe tissue damage and chemical burns to her arms, and waking up 6 days later from a coma, Pike remains in custody, handcuffed to a hospital bed under round-the-clock supervision. She is still an inmate with the Tennessee Department of Correction as her attorneys push for her sentence to be commuted.
0: That's News Nation's Kelly Milan. Tennessee Republican Senator and gubernatorial candidate Marsha Blackburn disagrees with Pike's lawyers, saying her unsuccessful execution, quote, should not be grounds to halt carrying out the death penalty.
1: The Arizona Court of Appeals overturned the sentence of a man who shot and killed another man during a road rage dispute. The court has found that the sentencing judge was overly influenced by artificial intelligence.
4: In the punishment phase of Gabriel Paul Horcasita's trial, the victim spoke to the court, kind of.
5: I was able to be digitally regenerated to share with you today.
4: AI-generated Chris Pelkey forgave his killer, and Judge Todd Lang was moved.
6: I feel that that was genuine, obvious forgiveness of Mr. Horcasitas.
4: The appeals court says two moved. Gabriel Paul Horcasitas' conviction stands. His 10-and-a-half-year prison sentence has been overturned. Jim Ryan, ABC News.
0: 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Still down 320 points at 51,200. NASDAQ off about 100 today at 27,495. 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
7: Hey, this is WTMJ's Steve Scafidi. 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
0: Time for a WTMJ Sports Update from the Gruber Law Office's One Call That's All Sports Desk. The Brewers look to bounce back tonight against the Padres in Game 4 of the NLDS. Pat Murphy hoping his team can tidy up the defense that has committed four errors in the first three games of the series.
10: Too many free bases, wild pitch, error, some walks, stolen bases. You know, the hard contacts we did have, they caught a lot of the time, so credit to them.
0: Robert Gasser will be your starting pitcher for tonight's game. The Padres will counter with Walker Buehler. Coverage gets underway with Brewers warm-up at 7 o'clock. Packers wide receiver Savion Williams is off the PUP list and practicing this week. It's unclear if Williams will be able to play Sunday against the Bears. And the Bucs begin the regular season 2 weeks from tonight against the Washington Wizards. Head coach Taylor Jenkins using the preseason to experiment with different lineups.
11: 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That's what I want to really experience over these, you know, 2+ weeks. And then try to make some more educated decisions when we get to opening night, knowing that we may have to lean into different types of styles, whether that's per what we're showing successfully or, you know, maybe what our opponent's really challenging us with that we have to account for.
0: Preseason continues tonight against the Oklahoma City Thunder. That game here on 94.5 ESPN.
1: Take a look at the roads. Your WTMJ Time Saver traffic. Not seeing any major issues, just some typical slowdown. Some of our work zones, that includes 41 southbound between Good Hope and Silver Spring. Typical tap into the brakes, 94 east and westbound as you make your way through the stadium interchange. Otherwise, full speeds everywhere else.
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0: Beautiful day today, high of 73 degrees, plenty of sunshine, overnight low 50, tomorrow's high 66, more sun than clouds. Friday's high 70 degrees, we could crack 80 over the weekend. It's 70 right now and sunny in Milwaukee at 109.
15: 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Now, here are your hosts, Greg Matzik. And in for Jessica Tai, it's Neil Doyle.
0: So I stayed up for the game last night. Stayed up, watched every inning, every out, everything, even a little bit of the post game, which I found was a little disenchanting. It feels like the Fox crew is very much pro-Padres, but that's a different story for another time. Has A-Rod ever even seen a Brewers game, right? What's his beef?
1: Yeah, probably not.
0: With the Brewers? I don't get it, but nonetheless, I digress. Gina's got me all hopped up on caffeine. Right, I had coffee this morning. So, hey, you want to go over to Dunkin' and grab a coffee here before the show? I never do the second cup. I had to do it today. I'm fighting a little sleep fatigue, and it's got me all hopped up here. How am I going to make it till 9?
1: You're going to have to do that again tomorrow.
0: I think you're right.
1: Even later tonight.
0: Well, hopefully it's more of a celebratory mood.
15: And now it's time for Three Big Things on Wisconsin's Midday News.
0: Yeah, another day, another game here for the Brewers, and another chance to advance to the NLCS.
16: The Padres live to see another day. Boy, how many hard-hit balls did the Brewers have right at Padres today?
0: Yeah, lots, to answer your question, Jeff Levering, lots, including a ball hit at 107 miles an hour off the bat of Christian Yelich in the ninth with one out and the tying run on second.
16: Yelich having a great day. He's 2-for-3. Here's the pitch. Line drive under the glove of Bogart, steps on second, throws to first. It's a double play, and the ball game is over. Oh, Yelich hit that ball right on the screws.
0: 4-3, the final, setting up game four tonight. The Padres are going to start Walker Buehler, and just moments ago, the team announced that Robert Gasser would start for the Brewers. So what has Gasser been up to here of late? His month of September was absolutely fantastic. He allowed 5 earned runs in 5 starts, so 27 innings covered. That's an ERA of 1.67 for those keeping score at home. So he's earned the opportunity, but he's never been on this stage before, right? This is a major, major opportunity. And also on the road in a hostile environment, and as we have seen here in the opening games of this series, the home field means a little something, right? I mean, there is a reason to fight for home field advantage in baseball's postseason. And what you've seen in Milwaukee and San Diego through 3 games underscores it.
1: I hope, you know, Gas get through that first batter, as we said, settle in. You can get through the first inning. That's fantastic. get through inning number two, that's even better. So hopefully he can come out and have a little something for us tonight.
0: It may not be an all-hands-on-deck situation. I don't think you'll see Miz tonight because you've got that opportunity to throw him in game.

0: Game 5. You don't want to remove that opportunity to have your best, maybe the best in the game, on your home field in a winner-take-all situation, but might be pretty close to all hands on deck.
1: Brewers are going to play this thing like it's Game 5, like it's an elimination game for both teams. They would rather not get back on that plane tomorrow than have to play a game on Friday.
0: And coverage of tonight's game begins with Brewers warm-up at 7 o'clock.
2: More updates on what's happening at Cornell University. The school now hiring a former U.S. deputy attorney to lead an independent review over its handling of sexual assault allegations against some members of a fraternity on campus. Of course, this back in 2024. More from News Nation's Brooke Schaefer.
3: Sally Yates, the former acting attorney general, is going to lead this independent review that will, of course, include these allegations from 2024 of gang rape at the Chi Phi fraternity house. This review will look at student support, disciplinary hearings in the past, and even how campus police work with outside law enforcement. The attorney for one of the men accused in this civil lawsuit told us that they welcome this independent review.
2: Now, that attorney also maintaining the sexual relations between his client and Jane Doe were consensual. This new investigation going beyond the 2024 allegations and also, again, will examine Cornell's overall approach to preventing and responding to sexual misconduct.
0: And number three, tropical storm Isaias. That's right. Isaias is churning in the Gulf. Forecasters say it's likely to strengthen into a hurricane once it makes landfall.
4: We're going to see this timing change as we head closer to Friday night. It could be a couple hours earlier, a couple hours later, but we do know that Friday, late Friday, is the time frame from this making landfall. Right now, there's a potential it could make landfall as a Category 2 hurricane.
0: That's ABC News meteorologist Samara Theodore. So it's currently a tropical storm, meaning it would need to strengthen to a Cat 2 status before making landfall, but they are believing it that is certainly possible. So heads up if you're down in the Florida or the Alabama areas. It's 1:14 on WTMJ.
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0: Beautiful fall conditions continue, kind of on the warm side today with highs in the 70s, just gorgeous conditions, low wind, plenty of sunshine, overnight low 50.

0: 60. Tomorrow's high is 66 degrees. We get back to 70 on Saturday, or Friday, I should say. Could crack 80 here over the weekend. It's 70 and sunny right now in Milwaukee at 117. So the Wisconsin court system recently launched a new statewide restraining order portal. So it's an online option that would make it easier and safer for individuals across every county here in the state of Wisconsin to seek court-ordered protection. Wisconsin Supreme Court Chief Justice Jill Karofsky played a prominent role in championing this and executing the initiatives for the state of Wisconsin. Joining us on our live stream. Thanks for joining us here. Thanks for being a part of our show.
1: Thank you for having me here.
0: Yeah.
1: Thank you for having me here. I'm super excited to be here today.
0: Well, excited to have you on to walk through what this really means here for those in the state of Wisconsin. I know that Wisconsin was designated one of three learner courts in the country with this new portal. So what exactly does that mean? What is a learner court and how do we get tabbed for this?
1: We got tabbed for it because we applied for it. We saw a need for it. Look, before I was a circuit court judge, I spent decades of my career working with people who were victims of crime. And if there's one thing I learned, it's that it takes a tremendous amount of courage to come forward to the court system and ask the court system for help. So the idea behind this portal is to make it easier for people on what could be the most difficult time in their life, to make it easier for them to be able to apply for a court order when they need protection.
2: Can you just maybe explain a little more just exactly how this new system works? I know a lot of it seems like it's more readily available. So just explain how people can access the system and what makes this different.
1: Absolutely. With your phone, you can now get on a website, and the website is ro.wicourts.gov. And you get on that website, and that will take you right to a page, and that page walks you through all the steps that you need to complete in order to fill out a form to apply for a temporary restraining order in a harassment case or a domestic violence situation. Prior to having this portal available, people would either have to go to a courthouse. So you'd have to deal with parking and childcare and maybe taking a break or a leave from your job to get up to a courthouse. Or you would engage with the Wisconsin court system versus through our e-filing system, which is not as user-friendly as this application is. This application was created for real people to be able to get real access to the Wisconsin court system.
0: So on a basic level, Jill, this seems like a technology upgrade, and it is to some degree, but it also seems like so much more than that, because everything that you just mentioned about the previous system, you outlined barriers of entry, right? It's difficult, it's cumbersome, it's a little different in this county versus that county. And if people don't know the process, they might be hesitant to move forward with having that restraining order or even the idea of it. This, you're putting it right into their hands. You don't have to leave your house. You could do it right here. So it is a technology upgrade, but it seems like much more than just that.
1: It is, yes, it is much more than that. Like I said, when people are seeking to engage in the court system and they want to get a restraining order, that is a very, very difficult decision for many people to make. So it's important for us who are part of the court system to make it as easy as possible for people to engage with the court system. And you're right, this makes the court system more accessible. Instead of people having to go to the courthouse, this brings the courthouse to people. Instead of people having to get onto the e-filing system, it makes the e-filing system more easily accessible, easier to navigate for people. So for example, if you're filling out a form on e-filing and you fill out something wrong and you submit it, there isn't an automatic correction. Here, when you're filling out the form on the website, on the portal, there are explainers, and also if you fill out something or you forget to fill something out, it will tell you so that what you finally submit is correct.
2: So let's say somebody goes on the portal, they hit that submit button. Does filing through the portal, is that going to change at all how quickly a judge might review this request? And then there are still parts in this process where people will still have to show up in court, correct?
1: Absolutely. So what happens is you file it on the portal, and what it goes basically through then the e-filing system. It will get to the courthouse. In most counties in this state, restraining orders are reviewed within 24 hours. Of course, if you file something late on a Friday afternoon, it won't happen until the next business day. But judges are and commissioners are reviewing these very, very quickly. So while what happens in the courthouse might not happen faster than it would otherwise, what happens on the front end is absolutely happening faster than it would otherwise. Because again, someone's not having to get on a computer and log into an e-filing, a login page. They can just do it right from their phone.
0: Wisconsin Supreme Court Chief Justice Jill Karofsky joining us here talking about a new statewide restraining order portal. So Wisconsin, Florida, and Hawaii, I looked it up, the three learner courts as part of this program. Is this essentially an opportunity to develop a national blueprint for future implementation across the country? Jill, is that how you look at this?
1: I certainly hope that we have been so far successful here in Wisconsin in making the court system more accessible to people. I don't see why people in other states wouldn't learn from what we are doing. This is a grant. This is a grant from the federal government. So I do think that they would want this to be implemented as far and as wide as possible because it's such a good idea. This took a lot of work. There are many people in the Wisconsin court system who worked long and hard to make sure that this works. We also had a trial period where we tried it in a couple of counties, and we relied on the clerks in those counties and the attorneys in those counties and the advocates in those counties to give us feedback so we could make sure that this program was running as well as it possibly could.
2: Maybe switching gears just a little bit. I know you guys are in your new term for the Supreme Court. Been about a month now. You've had several different oral arguments. Just kind of curious how things have been going so far.
1: I think things have been going great so far on the Supreme Court. We welcomed a new colleague in Chris Taylor in September. We have heard a number of cases. We are going to hear well over 20 cases before the end of the 2026 calendar year. So we're working very, very hard on behalf of the people of Wisconsin. Next week, we're going to Chippewa Falls, Wisconsin for Justice on Wheels. Instead of people having to come to Madison for a court hearing, we're taking the court up to Chippewa Falls, where Justice Susan Crawford is, where she grew up.
0: Well, congratulations on getting this launched. It'll be interesting to see if it develops into something that is a little more of a nationwide sort of base level. This is how you do it. But being tested here in Wisconsin, a statewide restraining order portal that is federally funded. Wisconsin Supreme Court Chief Justice Jill Karofsky joining us. We appreciate your time. Thanks for taking it out of your busy day.
1: Thank you so much, too.
0: It's 1:25 here on WTMJ. Plenty more to get to here, including a conversation with Lane Grindle, Brewers broadcaster in San Diego, as the Brewers set for Game 4 of the NLDS tonight against the Padres. News is coming up.
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2: 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I'm Greg Matzik. 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Your top story, millions in disaster relief coming to Wisconsin.
12: I'm Neil Doyle. Should you pay property taxes while under construction?
2: Mostly sunny, high 72 today. Beautiful conditions, partly cloudy tonight and a low of 50. Mostly sunny on Thursday with a high of 66. We're back around 80 here for the weekend. It's currently 70 and sunny in Milwaukee.
13: ABC News, I'm Michelle Franzen. Nearly a week after Tennessee death row inmate Krista Pike survived an attempted lethal injection execution, her attorneys say she's still hospitalized but speaking. At a hearing today, a judge ruled in her attorney's favor to preserve evidence. Here's ABC's Morgan Norwood.
14: Ordering the state to preserve all evidence connected to Pike's failed execution attempt. And again, this is a very broad order and includes the IV line, the supplies used, information about the lethal injection drugs, or surveillance video, photographs, just anything related to any complications, delays, deviations from the state's alleged execution protocols.
13: Her attorneys say Pike should receive a lesser sentence due to the botched execution. In Israel, commemorations along with demonstrations taking place today, marking 3 years since the Hamas October 7th attacks. Nearly 1,200 Israelis were killed, 250 others taken hostage, triggering the war that killed 70,000 Palestinians. This is ABC News.
2: Outdoor Living Unlimited, WTMJ News Time is 1:31. Wisconsin receiving nearly $18 million in federal disaster relief following the summer's severe storms and tornadoes. President Donald Trump announcing the funding in a post via Truth Social. The money will help recovery from July 27th storms, including an EF3 tornado that damaged homes and businesses in the Fox Valley. Wisconsin Governor Tony Evers requested the federal disaster declaration in August, saying the damage was still affecting families and businesses.
12: Lawyers for Waukesha County law enforcement are asking for a dismissal in an automated license plate reader technology lawsuit. Attorney Samuel Hall says the original

0: lawsuit asked the court to require police to get a warrant before using ALPR databases. He tells WTMJ the tech does not violate the Fourth Amendment that protects people from unreasonable search and seizures.
1: Federal courts from around the country have pretty uniformly been ruling that it does not, and that you don't need a warrant to use the recognition technology. You don't need a warrant to search the databases. You know, we're asking our court to rule effectively the same way that many, many other courts around the country have been ruling.
0: The lawsuit also arguing that law enforcement has been using the technology for over 20 years.
2: Two teenagers are in custody after allegedly stealing loaded guns from unlocked vehicles in Oshkosh. Police found a 16-year-old boy near Witzel and Knapp on Oshkosh's southwest side Monday, who took off then showed a loaded and stolen gun. One officer was injured during the struggle, hitting their head on the ground before the teen was arrested. That officer is expected to be okay. The arrests are part of an investigation into 33 vehicle thefts reported since September 27th.
0: Wisconsin Supreme Court justices questioning whether Children's Wisconsin should have been required to pay property taxes while its North Tower was still under construction in Wauwatosa. The city taxed the project in 2020 when construction was only about 14% complete, the city arguing it wasn't yet being used as an exempt nonprofit hospital. Justice Rebecca Dallet.
3: Aren't they using it by constructing it? They're using it for the purpose of what it's exempt for.
0: Children's Wisconsin argues a facility being built for an exempt hospital purpose should qualify for that same tax exemption. The state's high court will issue its decision at a later date.
2: And a vacant historic church in downtown Milwaukee will be turned into luxury apartments.
4: The former Humphrey Scottish Rite Masonic Center on Van Buren Street has stood vacant since 2018. Development company F Street announced Tuesday the building will be turned into 22 luxury apartments. The apartment complex, renamed The Scott, will hold some of the largest units in Milwaukee. Construction will resume on the building this fall with a move-in goal of fall 2027. Elizabeth Linton in WTMJ News.
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5: 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When asked about Democratic Socialist candidate Francesca Hong, here's what Assembly candidate Ben Brist had to say.
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6: And we want to get the same stuff done.
5: Maybe Ben Brist's priorities shouldn't surprise us since he just moved here from Madison and only voted in our community after he entered the race for Assembly. 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
2: 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Four games on baseball's playoff scoreboard today, including the Brewers and Padres from San Diego. Milwaukee will advance to the NLCS with a win tonight. They'll also snap a 12-game road playoff losing streak.
10: Tough to win on the road in playoff situation, obviously. We've done a pretty good job at home, I'd say. But, you know, we lost to the Nationals, right? You're going back to the Nationals. They won the World Series. Dodgers did pretty good that year, too. They won the World Series, right? No, they went to the World Series, right? And then who else did we lose to? The Braves, they won it. Those are some pretty good teams. I wouldn't beat up the old Brewers, if you don't mind.
2: 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Coverage begins on WTMJ with Brewers warm-up at 7. 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
1: Is off the pup list and practicing this week. And the preseason continues tonight for the Bucks against the Oklahoma City Thunder. Regular season begins for the Bucks 2 weeks from tonight against the Washington Wizards.
2: Take a look at the road. Your WTMJ Time Saver traffic. Really, the only issues we're dealing with, just minor slowdowns in some of our work zones. So that is 41 southbound, kind of tapping the brakes a bit between Good Hope and Silver Spring. Typical slowdowns right near the ballpark on 94 east and westbound. Otherwise, everything else, full speeds.
1: Properly welcome in TMJ4 meteorologist Lauren Larson. Yeah, there we go. Great work. High five your favorite weather person day here, Lauren. It's hard to imagine a better day today. This is a Chamber of Commerce day, and we're happy to soak it in. Gorgeous outside.
3: Yeah, it really, people have preferences as far as weather. You know, there's people who love the 60s, people who love the 70s. Today is probably my favorite weather day ever. You know, 74 is what I'm seeing at the station, 72 really across most of southeast Wisconsin. Beautiful sunny skies, not as windy as it was yesterday. Not a single thing to complain about.
1: No, loving it. My Halloween decorations were blown all over the yard yesterday, so I had to frightfully pick everything up and sort of piece it back together. Not the case today, and it kind of to echo your thoughts, still kind of cool in the morning and no real humidity to worry about. Like, it's just, this is what fall should be like. I could dial this up every day and be a very happy person.
3: Yeah, I do love the change in seasons. If every day was like this, I don't think we would feel that this is as wonderful. Yeah, you know, we have to go through.
1: Me. Yeah, try me.
3: We have to go through the humidity. We have to go through the cold days to get this. But it is a really nice day. And I love that we just kind of have this sticking around. It's been like this now for 5 days straight. The sunny skies and dry conditions do look to stick around for us here.
2: You know, I told you earlier in the week, Lauren, I'm a bit of a nerd because I do get excited when the National Weather Service puts out their monthly weather statistics.
3: Mm-hmm.
2: Another thing I like to check as well, which again, maybe makes me a bit nerdy, is the drought monitor. And more so just, you know, I do that because I like to see kind of how we're dealing with, you know, field conditions for our farmers as we're kind of getting into the fall harvest. So I think no drought concerns by us, but I think more so in the northern part of the state, that's kind of been a concern as of late.
3: Yeah, absolutely. Really, most of the northern part, more so northwest too, has been dealing with some pretty serious drought conditions. Our new drought monitor, they come out every Thursday. So this one is now like 6 days old. The new one will come out tomorrow morning. But it's interesting that I would say fall colors are pretty not impacted, is what I'm trying to say. We were kind of thinking, you know, are we going to see less color or will it come earlier if we have drought conditions? And I think everything across the northern part of the state is on par. They're peaking when they should be peaking. From photos I've seen, it is vibrant and beautiful really everywhere. So it's interesting to see that it's not really causing an impact like we thought it would.
1: Yeah, and the leaves holding right now too, which is great. I do still see an 80s in the future here potentially over the weekend. It's getting kind of a warmer than average weekend, right? We're going back above normal here now.
3: Yeah, it's nice to talk about those above normal temperatures. Our average high today, 65 degrees. Every day, I feel like we fall 1 degree. Yesterday, the average high was 66. Today, 65. Tomorrow, though, it is 65 again. So we're not going to stay in that linear pattern. Yes, any day we can hit 70 in October is a treat. It is above normal. Today, I mean, flirting with 75 is what my weather station here at TMJ4 is showing. So anyone making it to 75 is 10 degrees above normal. A few more 70s as we look towards the weekend. Above normal, warm, still sunny. I will say, we're keeping a close eye on the tropical storm right now in the Gulf. The remnants could bring a bit of rain to southeast Wisconsin on Sunday. Right now, that's not in the track. That's not likely for us. But everything can change throughout the next 5 days, especially when you're talking about a tropical system that isn't even on land yet.
1: Yeah, so what are you thinking with this? I'm not sure how much time you spent with it, but we had some reports that Alabama and Florida could be hit. And the idea that this could develop into a Category 2 hurricane, is that what you're seeing?
3: Yeah, that's exactly what I'm seeing. I would say at the strongest.

0: August, I'm seeing a category two storm. I think the Gulf is fairly warm for this time of year. There's still plenty of energy in the Gulf, as we have not had a single hurricane yet this year. And right now, tropical storm gusts to about 60 miles per hour. Wow. So it is gaining some strength. It's not moving too fast, like you said, moving through most likely the panhandle of Florida. Maybe by Friday, I think is what I saw last. And then we'll watch it as we go throughout the weekend.
1: All right. Good stuff. TMJ4 meteorologist Lauren Larson. Hope we get to enjoy some sunshine, Lauren. Thank you.
0: I hope so. You guys too. Bye.
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1: Well, Neil, it's time for another edition of This Week in Court. Kind of an update to the state of Wisconsin versus Amy Jones case. Case number 2026ML025819. I know you had that memorized from yesterday.
8: Yes.
1: This is the case involving Amy Jones, the 23-year-old who's accused of impersonating a substitute teacher at Rufus King High School and then lashing out at students. Right, this criminal complaint is kind of crazy. She scouted the school. She bypassed security. She signed in under a false name on September 24th and then started berating students in class. She is not a teacher. She was pretending to be a teacher. She was a former student at Rufus King High School. She called a student fat. She started slinging racial slurs. She used obscenities. She asked kids for marijuana. She bragged about her felony record, and she admitted to doing it all. Amy Jones, the former student, told police she was bored.

0: Ford hates kids and just wanted to, quote, F around. Circuit Court Commissioner Rosa Berea said parents expect better out of MPS.
1: We send our kids to school expecting them to be safe and not exposed to harm. That didn't happen.
0: Yes, you would not expect this to happen at a school, though if it were going to happen in a school district, I guess you'd probably put MPS at the top of that list.
2: Well,
0: unfortunately, defense attorney Michael Cerniglia says his client poses no risk. Amy Jones poses no risk to the public.
3: This Jones manages bipolar disorder and was experiencing an acute manic episode caused by delayed home prescription delivery. So she was off her meds.
0: Yeah, didn't have medication, so she did what she did. Still, Jones faces one felony count of impersonating a public employee, five felony counts of exposing children to harmful descriptions. If convicted on all counts, she's looking at potentially 21 years in prisons and $60,000 plus in fines if this all goes through. But we had the story yesterday, but we did not have the sound there. Now, it should also be pointed out that this story and that sound has hit our ABC national news wires. This has become a national story, right?
2: Yeah.
0: Not just a story local here to the state of Wisconsin, though that's certainly where it originated. But yes, this was found on our national wire. We've got everything from what's happening at Cornell University to tropical storm that's brewing and a fake substitute teacher at MPS.
2: Well, and I've, with it getting now national coverage, have seen quite a few people, you know, commenting on the story online, you know, even on our feeds. Sure, this is going to play out in court. Will Miss Jones face charges? We'll see. More so, it's MPS and this in the school just getting a lot of the backlash. Again, well, how does this happen? They've come out and had their statement and said, look, there were a number of errors that occurred. They're still investigating it. I don't think we've, as of today, I don't think we've seen, you know, any MPS official on camera kind of addressing this. It's just been the written statement we've received. It's the school getting a lot of the, like, how do you let this happen?
0: So on September 24th, this particular school, Rufus King High School, had eight absences from faculty, right? So eight substitutes were called in to work. Seven of them had showed up and signed in. The eighth had not. And the eighth was apparently a no-show, a no-call no-show. So it just happened to be that Amy Jones was there and signed in. And people looked at it and were like, well, I don't know, just say we're expecting to have an eighth teacher here. I guess this is her. She was reportedly very polite in getting through all the channels that led her to the classroom. And then she kind of went south after that with her attitude and her communication with and toward some of the students in class. Who caught a lot of this on video, by the way, cell camera video being shared with authorities who are investigating the case. And MPS also investigating what went wrong, how this could have been stopped. Thankfully, there was no weapon involved or anything like that.
2: This could have turned
0: very much sour. A bad situation could have been certainly much worse than it is. But just add it to the list of things that MPS has to deal with. And a student resource officer, a school resource officer, thankfully on site, was who was approached first by one of the students. So you know, sometimes those resource officers are handling matters of fact with classmates and sophomores and juniors. This particular instance, it was with a fake substitute teacher who had breached security and ended up in the classroom. And she taught two classes, by the way, taught in air quotes, but got through two classes before ultimately being reported.
2: I don't think that school resource officer would have had this scenario on his bingo card.
0: Probably not.
2: Yeah, not one you think you're dealing with.
0: Stay tuned for another edition of This Week in Court on Wisconsin's Midday News here on WTMJ.
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4: Greg and Neil with you until 3 o'clock this afternoon. Lane Grindle joins us, Brewers broadcaster from San Diego, coming up at about 2:35. Have you seen the Starbucks lawsuit? This new lawsuit against Starbucks claiming that its protein drinks labeled as sugar-free may actually contain up to 21 grams of sugar. That's not a little sugar. That's a pretty healthy amount of sugar in a drink that is labeled as sugar-free.
5: Yeah, that's a problem. You know, if people are going that route and saying, okay, I'm trying to be a little bit better, no sugar in it, there's actually sugar.
4: Starbucks denies the allegation, saying they've always been clear about what is inside their products.
6: The lawsuit alleges the protein-boosted milk in these drinks does not qualify as sugar-free because lactose counts as sugar. Starbucks denies the allegations, saying in part, quote, "We believe these claims have no merit. Starbucks has consistently and clearly provided information about its protein beverages, sugar-free options, customization choices, and nutritional content."
4: That's Melissa Adon reporting from Los Angeles. So it's a class action lawsuit. It was filed a couple of days ago. It accuses Starbucks of falsely marketing 8 protein drinks as sugar-free, even though they contain 13 to 21 grams of sugar per venti serving. Venti, that's the big boy. That's your big boy. There's also something called a Trenta that Gina has told me about, which I think only she is eligible to get because of how much coffee she actually drinks in a given day. Ask for the Trenti, they will know that Gina sent you. So I don't know who brought this to light, though. Who did the testing on it? Who took whatever this drink was and said, oh, no, we got a lab thing. A lab just told us here is your drink. Otherwise, it's kind of a, you know, Spider-Man meme, everybody pointing at each other.
5: I blame Starbucks here, though, still. They just, look, I know you, to stay in the mix, to be competitive, you got to evolve, come out with these new beverages. Now, you know, everybody's into the protein, having protein in your drink. So they came out with all the, I don't know, maybe don't expand so much. Then you won't run into these issues.
4: FDA rules and guidelines prohibit using the words sugar-free on drinks with over 0.5 grams of sugar per serving. So where's the sugar coming from? Well, according to Starbucks, they're saying, look, this comes from the lactose in the protein-boosted milk base, right? This is not our coffee. It's not anything that we are adding. It's not added sweeteners. This is the source. So the plaintiffs are saying this is a little misleading to customers despite the nutritional info being available. So they're not saying there is no sugar in it. They're saying there's no added sugar and that it's misleading is how the plaintiff is looking at it.
5: I get a feeling Starbucks will kind of weasel
4: their way
5: out of this.
4: They're going to be fine. Yeah, overall, I think. And now we all know about Starbucks protein drinks. If you didn't know about that, maybe that'll be enough to send you to the store. Yeah, the Trenta. Trenta? Trenti? It's Trenta.
5: I think Trenta, yeah.
4: Just tell them Gina sent you. It's 157.
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6: Coming up on 2 o'clock, I'm Greg Matzik. This is Wisconsin's Midday News for Wednesday, October 7th. Your top story, preserving evidence from a botched execution.
7: I'm Neil Doyle, in for Jessica Tai, making it easier to obtain a restraining order.
6: Beautiful day today, plenty of sunshine and a high of 72, partly cloudy tonight at a low of 50. Sun returns on Thursday with a high of 66. It's 72 and sunny in Milwaukee at 2 o'clock. From the WTMJ Breaking Newsroom in Tennessee, nearly a week after inmate Krista Pike survived an attempted execution, she remains hospitalized but awake and speaking. Today, a judge ordering the state to preserve evidence from that botched execution. ABC's Morgan Norwood.
8: The judge in that earlier hearing, right before that press conference, calling this case unique and, again, gave Pike's attorneys exactly what they were looking for in this hearing, ordering the state to preserve all evidence connected to Pike's failed execution attempt. And again, this is a very broad order and includes the IV line, the supplies used, information about the lethal injection drugs, their surveillance video, photographs, just anything related to any complications, delays, deviations from the state's alleged execution protocols.
6: Pike's attorneys say she is aware of what happened after Tennessee's failed execution attempt a week ago and is both angry and confused.
7: Still no confirmation from the Russian government on what disease killed a lab worker in Siberia. It's suspected she died from pneumonic plague, and there are hundreds of other people in the area who are now quarantining. World Health Organization General Dr. Tedros Adhanom Ghebreyesus.
9: WHO has requested further information on the lab tests conducted on the individual who died and the contacts, more detail on what prompted the public health measures, and details about the health status of the contacts.
7: The WHO is urging the Russian government to provide more details, says they cannot make any assessments without more information.
6: Wisconsin using a new electronic portal that makes it easier and safer to apply for restraining orders. Wisconsin Supreme Court Chief Justice Jill Karofsky telling us moments ago on Midday.
10: Here, when you're filling out the form on the website, on the portal, there are explainers. And also, if you fill out something or you forget to fill something out, it will tell you so that what you finally submit is correct.
6: Karofsky says the new portal is much more user-friendly than the previous e-filing system, making it more reliable and an alternative to requesting protection in person. The new system is available now in all counties in the state of Wisconsin.
7: A man facing 10 felony charges for allegedly recording women and girls inside of a fitting room at a Target in Racine.
11: Police say 26-year-old Jacob Schuster from Union Grove
5: had been following women into the fitting room area and was caught on surveillance watching them. According to the criminal complaint, Schuster admitted he had been spying on women and showed police a small camera he used to record them. Investigators found at least 10 instances of intimate images

0: being captured, including several involving girls believed to be under 18. Schuster was ordered no contact with any target, any store with the fitting room, and from having a phone with a camera. Schuster is due in court next Thursday. Nizer Spencer, WTMJ News.
1: And Brewers fans remaining optimistic despite a Game 3 loss to the Padres in San Diego. Game 4 tonight at 9 o'clock.
2: You know, a sweep would have been nice, but, you know, I'm not worried about this series, and I don't think anyone else really should be. I think the Brewers will be fine.
1: That's Brewers fan Elliot Kemp. Brewers lead the series 2-1 in that best-of-five series, with coverage tonight beginning at 7 o'clock with Brewers warm-up. 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The Dow still off today about 300 points at 51,231. NASDAQ down about 75 at 27,528. And the S&P down about 15 points today at 7804. 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
1: Time for WTMJ Sports Update from the Gruber Law Office's One Call That's All Sports Desk. The Brewers aim to bounce back tonight against the Padres in Game 4 of the NLDS. Pat Murphy hoping the defense can tidy up after committing four errors in the first three games of the series.
7: Too many free bases, wild pitch, error, some walks, stolen bases. You know, the hard contacts we did have, they caught a lot of the time, so credit to them.
1: Robert Gasser will take the mound for the Brewers tonight, making his first career postseason start. The Padres will counter with Walker Buehler. Coverage gets underway with Brewers warm-up at 7 o'clock. Packers wide receiver Savion Williams is off the PUP list, practicing today, but unclear if he'll play Sunday against the Bears. And the Bucs begin the regular season 2 weeks from tonight against the Wizards in Washington, D.C. Head coach Taylor Jenkins continuing to experiment with lineup combinations.
8: Playing different guard lineups, different, you know, 1-5 combinations. That's what I want to really experience over these, you know, 2+ weeks, and then try to make some more educated decisions when we get to opening night, knowing that we may have to lead into different types of styles, whether that's per what we're showing successfully or, you know, maybe what our opponent's really challenging us with that we have to account for.
1: Preseason continues tonight against the Oklahoma City Thunder. 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
3: Take a look at the road, your WTMJ time saver traffic. We've got a new crash to report in this one right in one of our work zones. 94 westbound in the stadium interchange, so right there at Brewers Boulevard. Got a crash over on the right shoulder. Looks like one car is involved. Tow truck's already on the scene, so they are working to get this car out of there, but already a slow area there in our work zone. Going to get a little bit slower, people kind of crawling their way through there until they get the car off the shoulder. So just something to be mindful of. Seeing some other just typical slowdowns in some of our other work zones. Otherwise, everything else looking good.

0: Beautiful day today. Get out inside and enjoy it. High of 73 degrees, plenty of sunshine. Overnight low 50. Tomorrow's high 66. Little mix of sun and clouds. Most of us, a sunny day. We're back at 70 degrees on Friday. Could see 80 again over the weekend. 72 right now in Milwaukee at 208.
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0: Until 3 o'clock this afternoon, that is Wisconsin's Afternoon News. Got another Brewers watch party tonight. They had a good crowd out there for the watch party. We had some of our reporters out there covering, and a few hundred people, several hundred people. In fact, it was sold out. Had some merchandise out there, people watching the Brewers on a beautiful night. Be able to do it again tonight and hopefully celebrate a little bit.
2: I did enjoy, you know, people, you had to get a ticket for the watch party, so it was sold out. 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You know, maybe everybody wanted to get the best seat available to see the screen. But yes, hopefully some more cheers tonight and a lot of happiness leaving AmFam.
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0: That is our top story. Brewers baseball tonight, a late night start in San Diego, 9 o'clock Central Time, first pitch. So half hour later than last night's Game 3, a game in which the Brewers had every chance to win. They just fell a little bit short. Some errors, some sloppiness, and allowed the Padres to plate 4 runs in a 1-run win. So it's Robert Gasser on the mound tonight here for the Milwaukee Brewers. And then who knows who else you might see?
3: Brewers are going to play this thing like it's Game 5, like it's an elimination game for both teams. They would rather not get back on that plane tomorrow and have to play a game on Friday.
0: I'd rather be popping bottles here in the San Diego clubhouse. So regarding Gasser, it's kind of interesting. He's never made a postseason start. He is a lefty, and he was outstanding in the final month of the season, allowing just 5 earned runs in 5 starts. That is impressive. On average, 1 earned run allowed in each of his starts in the final month of the season. He was also a second-round draft pick of the Padres in 2021. In fact, he was in their minor league system in 2022 before he was dealt to the Milwaukee Brewers as part of a multi-team trade. So, I don't know if you want to call it a revenge game necessarily, but all right, good enough for me. He's got some familiarity with the Padres, but it is a kind of situation where you never know what to expect in the postseason. The Padres have pulled some cards and tricks with their pitching. The Brewers may end up doing the same here tonight post-Gasser, but he is the starter as named by the Brewers for tonight's game.
2: And I have to imagine it's going to be another close one.
0: I don't know that any team has had room to breathe in this series. Like, just when you think you're about to pull away, the other team comes fighting back. And really, it's been the Brewers that have been doing a lot of the scratching and clawing. Padres have been out to a lead here in each one of the games played so far this series. So it'd be nice to get on top here for the Brewers early. But again, you have to find ways to tack on when you're given opportunities.
2: And I guess, look, we should enjoy it because this is what you hope to be. You hope to be in the postseason, but
0: it's great baseball.
2: Games are going to be tight.
0: Compelling baseball, no doubt about that.
2: Well, we've got some new developments. The battle over Dolly Parton's estate, and this comes just as her new hotel is getting ready to open up in Nashville.
4: Brian Seaver, who previously served as her head of security, is now accused of barricading his home to avoid being served with a lawsuit from Parton's estate. Seaver was the family member who officially announced Parton's death in August. Parton's estate is suing him, accusing him of threatening lawyers, business partners, and employees, at one point warning he could destroy the entire brand unless he was paid.
2: If you've been following any of this, it's kind of crazy because, again, this is the nephew here who, when the sudden news came out right at the end of August that Dolly Parton had passed away, her social media platforms, they got a video out right away. And this was the nephew in the video who made the announcement for the family that Dolly had died. And now, trying to claim that he needs money. He's part of this estate. Now, the attorneys have said there are videos of trying to serve him and at his home that there's like yellow caution tape up, barbed wire, like trying to not allow them onto his property. So kind of crazy. So now the temporary restraining order, there's now a hearing that's going to come up at the end of the month to try to see kind of what happens here. So yeah, I don't think anybody expected this again, because this was the guy that was in the video making the announcement for all of Dolly Parton's family, fans, that He had unfortunately died. Now just a whole kind of mess here with.
0: Yeah, behind the scenes with Dolly's fortune, right? So, yeah, shocking. There's some family fighting over what happens with it. It's 2:13 on WTMJ. Lane Grindle is in San Diego, of course, calling the Brewers action tonight, along with Jeff Levering and Josh Maurer. He will join us coming up at about 2:35. We'll get his idea and thoughts on the starting of Robert Gassert tonight against the Padres. And well, hopefully we don't have to talk about a Game 5 with Miz on the mound in Milwaukee. Though, if that's your worst-case scenario, and it probably is for the Brewers, right, because it means they don't win tonight, not a bad worst-case scenario. Brewers baseball later tonight on WTMJ.
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0: Plenty of time to get outside after work today before Brewers baseball. Enjoys 73 degree temperatures, might even be a little warmer if you're further inland. Overnight low 50 degrees, tomorrow's high is 66. We stay mild here as we approach the weekend with a high of 70 degrees on Friday, could touch 80 on Saturday. No real rain in the forecast aside of some maybe some stray sprinkles on Friday. Gorgeous weather, 73 right now in Milwaukee, sunny skies at 2:16. Well, a landmark case in Arizona sits at the intersection of cutting-edge technology, legal ethics, and emotional victim advocacy. It might be the first in the history of the American legal system, a dead man testifying at his killer sentencing. Christopher Pelkia, U.S. Army veteran, was killed in a road rage shooting incident in Chandler, Arizona in 2021. Pelkia was killed, but he appeared at the sentencing hearing, sort of. How? Let's welcome in ABC's Jim Ryan to answer that very question, Jim.
9: How else, Greg? Yeah, artificial intelligence. The sister of Pelkey decided that she wanted her own brother, the victim of this killing, to make a victim impact statement. Now, this was not the guilt stage. The man already had been convicted. Gabriel Paul Horcasitas had been found guilty of killing Chris Pelkey during a road rage incident. This was just the case of finding sentencing, and it was heard only by the judge, Superior Court Judge Todd Lang. And yes, a fascinating way to do it. I'm going to tell you, this is what Chris Pelkey sounded like in life.
10: Every problem we have, everything we go through, we got to do it with Jesus at our side. Everything else I've tried has failed.
9: And this is what he sounded like in court.
10: Just to be clear for everyone seeing this, I am a version of Chris Pelkey recreated through AI that uses my picture and my voice profile. I was able to be digitally regenerated to share with you today.
9: And that's what happened. The court heard this.

0: It saw the video. It also heard this appeal coming from the dead man, Chris Pelkey.
1: To Gabriel Horcasitas, the man who shot me. It is a shame we encountered each other that day in those circumstances. In another life, we probably could have been friends.
0: So how did the judge react, having seen and heard that? Here's the way that Superior Court Judge Todd Lang read this all.
2: I love that AI. Thank you. I heard the forgiveness, and I know Mr. Horcasitas appreciated it, but so did I.
0: Yesterday, this all happened last year, last May. Yesterday, the Arizona Court of Appeals in Phoenix ordered that Horcasitas should be resentenced. It wrote that the video, quote, clearly impacted the sentencing judge. And so it's been essentially tossed out. The conviction stands, Greg, but the sentencing does not.
3: Now, interesting, as you said, they're kind of the original judge in the sentencing, Jim, you know, saying he loved that AI and, you know, said he was kind of a proponent of the video here. How significant kind of those comments from the judge will that kind of weigh in now as the appeals court kind of considers ultimately whether that video kind of influenced the sentencing here?
0: Well, it could. I mean, certainly the appeals court felt that it did, writing, quote, on this record, the judge's consideration of the AI video so prejudiced Horcasitas as to render the sentencing procedure fundamentally unfair. So absolutely, that's what the appeals court saw. And so they're handing it off to a different court, remanding this back for sentencing again.
4: This is incredible, Jim, to be honest with you. Right? It raises so many different legal and ethical thoughts and questions here. You get this AI version of Pelkey offering forgiveness to the killer, and the family sort of wrote that script, right?
0: Yes.
4: So is it ethically sound to simulate a dead person's inner thoughts in a courtroom?
0: Well, that's what we're going to find out. This is untested ground, Greg. And so I think the legal profession in the future is going to have to decide, is it ethical? Is it right to do this? Is it fair to try to convince a judge or a jury that this is what the person actually would have thought or said? Yeah, it looks exactly like him. It sounds exactly like him. But does it think like him? We can't say that for sure.
3: Kind of what happens here next for the defendant, Jim? The manslaughter conviction still stands, but now simply will the appeals court kind of step in and issue a new sentencing here?
0: Well, no, the appeals court won't. It'll hand it off to a different court, a different judge to hear this case in terms of sentencing. Again, his conviction does still stand. It's just a matter of deciding what the sentence should be. The judge in this case, by the way, at least according to the AI, you know, the AI, Chris Pelkey said that, you know what, I practice forgiveness. I believe that when I was alive. I still believe that now. And essentially pleading for leniency. But Judge Todd Lang saw it differently. He gave Horcasitas the maximum possible sentence, 10 and a half years after this conviction for manslaughter and endangerment.
4: So it's very interesting that you had two sides of the coin here. The original sentencing judge accepted it. This is a genuine extension of the family's right to present an impact statement, but that appeals court judge said it crossed a dangerous constitutional line. So opposing views in the same state on the same case, right? I mean, that if that is not potentially a microcosm of how any situation like this would be treated, I don't know what is, right?
0: No.
4: There is really no legal precedent being set here because you have these opposing views.
0: Well, that's true. And obviously, that's what the courts are for. They're supposed to hear arguments, and I suspect they'll hear arguments again related to this. ABC News has heard now from the sister who put together that AI video. She's furious that the sentencing has now been tossed out. So I suspect she'll try to fight that. But, you know, suffice it to say, though, that the appeals court says that this should be resentenced, that Horcasitas didn't get a fair sentencing trial, even if he got a fair guilt stage trial.
4: A lot of people paying attention to this case, Jim. I'm wondering, in the state of Arizona, maybe it's not clear yet, if the ruling will stop AI from entering the courtrooms completely, or maybe just change how it's used in courtrooms.
0: Well, I think in that way it may change things. I can also tell you, and I've seen lots of video from courtrooms where attorneys sit down, they present arguments to a judge or they make motions to a judge, but those motions were based on AI research, and sometimes AI gets it wrong. And the judges have called out those attorneys saying, wait a minute, did you use AI for this? The attorney has to admit, yeah, we used it, you know, it saves time for us. And the judges are furious about that, about attorneys on both sides, prosecutors and defense attorneys, using AI to do their research. But it makes you wonder, Greg, how many rulings have been made based on a faulty AI-generated answer to a question about a certain case.
4: A landmark case in Arizona. Holy cow. ABC's Jim Ryan walking us through it. We appreciate it, Jim. Thank you.
0: All right. Thanks, Greg.
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4: We've been following this story out of Tennessee with Krista Pike and the botched execution, and it was learned that she was awake and like speaking, and we weren't sure. Wait, does she have brain damage? What happened to her? What is her condition? I'm starting to learn a little bit more about that today. Pike was injected twice with the lethal drug phenobarbital last week, and a vein was not found by those who administered the drug into her system. Instead, it was injected into her muscles and her tissue, which caused some remarkable swelling. She was unconscious for a time. In fact, they are relatively surprised that she was able to sort of come to and regain consciousness, attorney Randy Spivey telling reporters.
9: On Monday night, it was our understanding that Krista was brain dead and that life support would be removed the next day. But on Tuesday, to the shock of everyone, including me, including her team, and including the medical team, Krista woke up and began talking.
4: And she remembers what happened.
9: She is not able to swallow yet, so she has not eaten. She cannot move either of her arms. Both of her arms and hands are tremendously swollen, and we do not know what, if any, function she will regain in her arms.
4: They're asking to preserve evidence from the case in the thought that she could have her sentence commuted.
9: We continue to ask Governor Lee to commute Krista's death sentence. After all we have seen and all that we still do not know, it is unimaginable that the state would try to execute her again.
4: So I guess we'd wait and see what happens here, but she is alive, she is speaking, she is cognizant, understanding of what happened, confused and frustrated, according to other reports here. But that's her defense team and attorney Randy Spivey talking to reporters just moments ago about the condition of Krista Pike.
3: I think some of the update, too, according to her lawyers, supposedly she has pneumonia. Possibly a blood clot in one of her arms, is having trouble moving both arms. So they're even trying to get, I believe, as she's now in medical care, the shackle that is holding her to the bed. They're like, can we get that removed? She can't move her arm. So, yeah, some of the updates and the fallout from that. And I know quite a few people weighing in, and even there's a governor's race going on in that state. Both candidates are being asked about that quite a bit as we get closer to the election.
4: Yeah, Pike remains hospitalized at a hospital in Memphis, Tennessee. 227 on WTMJ, Lane Grindle joins us from San Diego following the 230 news.
10: 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Great Lakes Adult and Teen Challenge will host its annual gala and

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6: 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I'm Greg Mancic. 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
7: I'm Neil Doyle. How's your stress level watching the crew?
6: 72, your high today, partly cloudy tonight, and a low of 50. Sun returns on Thursday with a high of 66. Friday, very similar conditions. Could touch 70 on Friday. Could touch 80 over the weekend. It's 72 and sunny in Milwaukee.
8: ABC News, I'm Michelle Franzen. In Minnesota, federal authorities announcing the arrest of an 18-year-old alleging he was planning an ISIS-inspired mass shooting at the Mall of America. Court records alleging the teen was taken into custody yesterday after allegedly purchasing an assault rifle and ammunition from a confidential source, U.S. Attorney Daniel Rosen.
9: Here, because of their vigilance and diligence, they were able to detect a threat and disrupt it before the defendant carried out his intention to kill, in his words, maybe 30 to 60 people.
8: The World Health Organization says there's still no confirmation from the Russian government on what killed a lab worker in Siberia. It's a suspected case of pneumonic plague, and hundreds of others are in quarantine. Memorials and protests today in Israel marking 3 years since the Hamas October 7th attacks when terrorists killed 1,200 Israelis and took others hostage, sparking the war in Gaza and leaving 70,000 Palestinians dead. This is ABC News.
6: Outdoor Living Unlimited, WTMJ News Time is 2:31. A lawsuit against Waukesha County law enforcement over automated license plate reader technology moved to a federal court. The original lawsuit asked a judge to require police to have a warrant before using ALPR databases, with exceptions like an emergency. Attorney Samuel Hall is representing Waukesha law enforcement.
10: The original lawsuit was filed in state court, maintaining the use of license plate recognition technology triggered Fourth Amendment scrutiny that essentially constituted a search. That question arises under federal law.
6: Hall's firm is also asking the court to dismiss the case entirely. There are more than 120 Flock cameras alone installed in Waukesha County.
7: Meanwhile, Milwaukee Police Department planning to renew its contract with Flock. This comes after the department announced changes to how Flock is used, including limiting access to supervisors and adding a dashboard to track its use. The change follows the arrests of two Milwaukee police officers accused of using the Flock database for personal reasons. Sheriff's offices in Racine and Fond du Lac counties have also already ended their Flock contracts.
6: Wisconsin receiving nearly $18 million in federal disaster relief following this summer's severe storms and tornadoes. President Donald Trump announcing the funding in a post via Truth Social today. The money will help recover.

0: recovery from the July 27 storms, including an EF3 tornado that damaged homes and businesses in the Fox Valley. Wisconsin Governor Tony Evers requested the federal disaster declaration in August, saying the damage was still affecting families and businesses today.
1: Decision Wisconsin, the two leading candidates in the hotly contested 3rd Congressional District, will square off in a likely lone one-on-one later this month.
2: The event October 20th, featuring incumbent Republican Derek Van Orden and Democrat challenger Rebecca Cook, is being framed as a candidate forum open only to investors in the Eau Claire Area Chamber of Commerce. While not open to the general public, the event will be live-streamed on WEAU-TV's website and includes anchor Kim Liedholm and political analyst John Frank as moderators. Cook and Van Orden did not engage in a one-on-one debate when the two last face off for the seat in 2024. Adam Roberts, WTMJ News.
0: And with the Brewers battling through the postseason, fans might feel a little bit of added stress. Medical College of Wisconsin's Dr. Shikhar Kripad tells Wisconsin's Afternoon News.
3: I'm also a 25-year Milwaukeean, and I love the Brewers. And, my own personal tactic is to take my eyes off the screen when there's a really tense moment, but that's a personal, it's not a medical advice, it's a personal tactic, but I'd say, it's a, in all seriousness, take a deep breath.
0: Yeah,
3: a
0: 2023 survey of U.S. sports fans found nearly 1 in 5 said watching their team lose is more stressful than work. I would argue that watching them win has also been very stressful the last couple of days.
1: Certainly has. Sports, traffic, weather are next. 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
0: Time for a WTMJ sports update from the Gruber Law Office's One Call That's All Sports Desk. 4 games on baseball's playoff scoreboard today, including the Brewers and Padres from San Diego. Milwaukee looking to advance to the NLCS with a win tonight and snap a 12-game playoff road losing streak in the process.
13: Tough to win on the road in playoff situation, obviously. We've done a pretty good job at home, I'd say, but, we lost to the Nationals, right? You're going back to the Nationals. They won the World Series. Dodgers did pretty good that year, too. They won the World Series, right? But they went to the World Series, right? And then who else did we lose to? The Braves, they won it. Those are some pretty good teams. I wouldn't beat up the old Brewers, if you don't mind.
0: Robert Gasser will take the mound for the Brewers tonight with first pitch scheduled for 9 o'clock. Coverage on WTMJ begins with Brewers warm-up at 7. Elsewhere around the lead, the White Sox, Rays, and Dodgers will all advance with wins. Through 4 weeks of the regular season, the Packers have the worst rushing attack in the NFL and among the worst run defenses. Meanwhile, the Bears come to town with the best rushing offense in the league.
14: I would say that's one of their strengths of their team is up front. They get after you. They got two really good backs. You could argue it might be the best 1-2 combo in the league.
0: Matt LaFleur confirms wide receiver Savion Williams is off the PUP list and practicing this week. And the preseason continues.

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1: Beautiful day today, 73 your high, overnight low 50 degrees, 66 and sunny for your Thursday. Similar conditions on Friday, might be hitting 80 here over the weekend. It's 73 right now, sunny in Milwaukee at 239. Well, it was hot last night in San Diego. Temperatures in the mid-90s throughout the day, but a beautiful night for baseball. Warm. Brewers falling just short, of course, of the Padres in Game 3 of the NLDS. So no sweep, but another opportunity tonight with Robert Gasser on the mound making his postseason debut for the crew in a starting capacity on the road in a tough environment. This news being announced about an hour and a half ago. Let's welcome in Brewers broadcaster Lane Grindle from San Diego. Hi, Lane.
2: Hey, guys. How we doing?
1: It's shocking. I'm sure it's another beautiful day in San Diego, right? It seems to be. I'm looking over your shoulder, your right shoulder. Looks like a nice sunny day.
2: Yeah, it's warm. It's not as bad as the last 2 days here, but it's still pretty warm. I got out early and walked around, did a little yogging, I believe, as Ron Burgundy called it when he was an anchorman here in San Diego. So did a little bit of that. And yeah, the sweat was going pretty good because it's still pretty warm here. But I think it'll be a little bit more pleasant tonight for the game.
1: Let's talk about Robert Gasser being named the starter. He was one of several names that you could have gone with an opener, but they're going with Gasser. Why? This is a big time spot, big situation on the road in playoff baseball.
2: I think he's earned the ball. To be frank, you look at his second half of the season and the consistency that was there with Robert Gasser, his ability to get deep into games, frankly, which is probably not what they're going to ask of him tonight. But I think that Robert Gasser earned the ball in this spot. That's why they're going with this. Now, there's probably some internal debate. I'm just guessing. I don't know anything on this, but I'm guessing there was some internal debate of, do you open for him with a right-handed pitcher like a Chad Patrick or an Antonio Senzatella or something along those lines? I would guess that conversation was had, and the Brewers made the decision to go with Gasser from the start. Now, he's been pretty effective against right-handed hitters at times over the course of this year. He's got that big sweeper that he can get in on the back foot of right-handed hitters, and so hopefully he'll be able to be effective here tonight, get the Brewers one time through, one and a half times through. Maybe if he's really rolling, get him through two times that Padres lineup and then let this bullpen take over from there. That would hopefully be the plan.
0: I mean, this is going to be the biggest opportunity in his career, Lane, obviously, for Robert Gasser. I mean, just what are his emotions going to be like? Number one, you're playing in a game, you can clinch, but you know, it's a tough place to pitch. Those fans are going to get after him, I'm sure.
2: Yeah, he's a pretty steady guy, so I think he'll handle that part fine. I really do. Remember, he was a Padres prospect when the Brewers acquired him in the Josh Hader trade. So that's kind of an interesting footnote. I think it's down the list of interesting things about tonight because there's so many things about this moment that supersedes that. But I think he'll be okay. I really do. The Brewers have played in a lot of big-time environments, including this one. This one is a big-time environment. But this team's earned the right to play in big-time environments. They've played in front of huge crowds. They were in the postseason a year ago. They remember what it was like at Wrigley a year ago. So I think this team is uniquely positioned to handle all of that. Now, hey, sometimes you play this game and you don't come out on top. That's all part of it. But I think they'll be ready to go tonight collectively as a group.
1: Lane, is Miz off limits tonight?
2: I don't know. That's one of the questions I've been throwing around in my brain all day long, too. I would guess yes. I would be surprised if the Brewers were willing to hand him the ball tonight in some spot. But I would never rule anything out in the postseason, right? I just wouldn't do it. But he's lined up to start Game 5, and the Brewers are still in a premium position here. You know, I know that they didn't get the sweep last night. Disappointing. Wish they could have wrapped it up. Wish we were on a flight home right now. But didn't happen. Padres are a good team. But you still have the leverage, if you will, in this series. And part of that is you've earned the right to have Miz held back for a Game 5 if you need it. And if not, then you got him in Game 1 of the NLCS. Could he pitch tonight and still do all of that? Yes, absolutely. But he's such a unique unicorn of a baseball player that I don't know that you mess with that, but it would be tempting. I know if it were me, it would be tempting, and at the very least in the back of my mind.
0: You know, one of the storylines

0: lines that came out of last night's loss was the ongoing kind of struggles for the Brewers on the road in the postseason. Now 12 straight losses on the road, I believe dating back to 2018. And Murph dismissed some of that when he was asked about it after the game. He's like, look, we've lost to some really good teams. I guess my only pushback would be, look, everybody in the postseason is good. But I mean, for whatever reason, going back over the years, this team is just, you know, or this organization has struggled on the road. Is there anything to that?
1: No, I don't think there's anything to it. I really don't. Cooper Pratt didn't throw a ball low in the sixth inning last night, and Jake Bowers didn't pick it, and that had nothing to do with Josh Hader giving up a home run to Freddie Freeman in 2021 in Atlanta. And it didn't have anything to do with Trent Grisham overrunning a ball in 2019 in Washington. They're just, none of those things are connected. You play great teams in the postseason. It's really hard to win on the road in the postseason. Now, the Dodgers are the outlier. They're 13-4 in their last 17 road games in the postseason. Good for them, because that's an incredible statistic, and it's a unique outlier. Teams win on the road in the postseason. It's an important thing you need to be able to do. And so the Brewers are hoping that they change all of that narrative tonight. But I think it's just narrative for you and for me and for the media and for the fans. I don't think it's something that anybody's giving any thought to in the Brewers clubhouse. They've got a job to do tonight, and that's to win this game. And what has happened in 12 road games previous to that is really of no consequence.
2: So Walker Buehler is going to start tonight, another guy with playoff experience, inflated ERA throughout the year, but a guy who's been there before during his time with the Dodgers, good, solid, playoff-tested pitcher, right-handed pitcher. Does Pat Murphy alter the lineup based upon who is starting or who is excelling in the Brewers' lineup here in the postseason, who might be struggling a little bit, right? I can't imagine you're sitting Sal Frelick, and we weren't sure where he would fit in the NLDS, but he's been fantastic. Yeah. Yelich swinging a good bat. Tough night for Garrett Mitchell yesterday, and so on. How does the pitcher and success in performance indicate where Murph might move guys around in tonight's lineup?
1: I think it's all a consideration, and I think you're onto it, Greg. I mean, all those things matter. The matchup itself, specifically for some guys, you know, a Joey Ortiz or an Andrew Vaughn, the Brewers have shown the propensity to try to get them in the right matchups. Not necessarily a true platoon. They will play those guys against right-handers, but it's got to be the right-hander. A big sinker ball pitcher, you're not going to probably see Andrew Vaughn in the lineup. In those scenarios, maybe you see him tonight against a Walker Buehler. I'm not sure. I do think that even though it's a super small sample, you do look at some things that have transpired, maybe even just in this series. And one of the things I'm looking at is Christian Yelich. The way he's swinging the bat right now, the way he's kind of taken on the C on his chest from that moment forward, I would think about hitting him up tonight in the lineup somewhere, because he just looks like he's on it. He's got that look right now, and we've seen this before from Christian Yelich, and he squared up three balls last night at 107, 107, and I think 105. That's some big-time damage, and that's a guy I'm trying to get to the plate as many times as I can, along with Jackson Churio and William Contreras right now. I think that those are three guys that are swinging it extremely well for the Brewers.
0: I mean, as we would expect, postseason baseball, every one of these games has been tight. So for the fans, for Greg and I watching it, boy, it's been stressful. What's it been like for you and Jeff in the booth going through these three?
1: Yeah, you feel like each game has been a seven-game series by itself. So you're exhausted when it's over mentally, for sure. Your voice is a little tired because you're cutting through so much loud crowd all the time, just even in your speaking voice, like you're straining your voice a little bit more than normal. So, I mean, it's fun though. This is what we do this for. We do 162 to get to this point, to get to narrate these moments and have these opportunities to call playoff baseball. It's so fun. You wouldn't trade it for the world. Yeah, you're stressed because you're invested. I mean, anybody that saw the video of me acting like an idiot knows how invested we all are in wanting to see the Brewers win. But you also have the perspective of this is hard. And to get where the Brewers want to get to, they're going to be a little up and down all the way through this journey. I mean, last night was a little speed bump. Hopefully they get back on it and win tonight. But there's going to be adversity in the next round, too, should the Brewers be able to advance. So you take it all in stride, and you just enjoy the ride.
2: Yeah, Link Grindle joining us here from San Diego. I've been astonished.

0: at how neither team has been able to breathe for a second in this series, Lane.
1: Yeah.
0: It just like each team fights back. You get a run for the Brewers, the Padres answer, then the Brewers answer. Like there's no giving an inch in this series. And that's what we've seen. Three tightly contested games could have gone either way, any one of these games. But it just there's no room for breathing in this series. And that's been fascinating to watch.
1: Yeah. Yeah, this series with like two changes on two different swings could be a sweep in either direction right now. I mean, that's how tight this series has been. And before the series began, a lot of us, I think a lot of national pundits circled it and said, man, this could be the series of the DS. Like this looks like an incredible matchup on paper. This is going to be fun. It's lived up to it. It's absolutely been everything people thought this series would be. And if the Brewers can finish it tonight, they're going to be better for it. I mean, they're going to be better for having played in this series in the next round, in my opinion. But got to get there. Hopefully they can get there tonight. If not, you got to feel good about game five. They've been there before. But let's not let it get to that. Let's see the Brewers find a way to get it done tonight.
0: Yeah, that is kind of nice to say it that way, right? Worst case scenario is that Jacob Mizorowski starts a home game in game five of the NLDS, right? That's like worst case scenario.
1: There's a lot of people that sign up for that.
0: Absolutely.
1: But let's just make it that much better and not have to worry about that at all.
0: Have a great call tonight. Lane Grindle and Jeff Levering will have the call. Josh Maurer is out with the team as well in San Diego. Our coverage gets underway at 8:30 with network coverage of Brewers baseball. Good stuff, Lane. Thanks so much.
1: You bet. Thanks, guys.
0: Yeah, appreciate it. It's 2:50 here on WTMJ.
2: Hey, Sweetest Day is almost here. Don't forget your sweetheart. WTMJ's John Merck here. 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
5: Enjoy!

0: Our high today, overnight low 50 degrees, 66 the high on Thursday, 66 the high on Friday. Could be hitting 80 here over the weekend. So nice stretch of mild and even above average temperatures in some cases continues here. No real rain in sight. Nothing to cancel or even alter any plans. It's currently 72 right now. It's sunny in Milwaukee at 254. It's another watch party for the Brewers at American Family Field begins tonight. Had a nice crowd out there last night, as a matter of fact, and hopefully be able to celebrate a little bit this evening. That's what you're looking for here, right? Celebration after an NLDS Game 4 win over the Padres. But as we talked about with Lane, nothing easy about this series really for either team, scratching and clawing their way to get base runners and runs across. And the home team to this point has held serve at home. This is why you like home field advantage. The 12-game losing streak on the road for the Brewers in the playoffs, right? Well, if you have home field advantage, then does it really matter, right? Well, you'd like to get this solved tonight, maybe end that streak in advance, but I don't mind the idea of Jacob Mizorowski on the mound in Game 5 at home.
1: If that has to happen, it happens, but I would feel more comfortable taking care of business this evening.
0: Yeah, the ripple effect is that it takes Miz out of Game 1 of the NLCS.
1: Right.
0: If he has to pitch tonight in an emergency setting, it compromises that idea. Certainly, if he had to pitch on Friday in a Game 5 situation, he would not be ready to go Sunday in Game 1 of the NLCS. That's what you want, right? Get home, reset your pitching, reconfigure your roster, which you can do at every level here in the postseason. Figure out your opponent, which could be determined tonight as the Dodgers look to advance with the win over the Braves. That game is or series has been pretty entertaining, not quite to the level of the Brewers and Padres, but the Brewers, should they advance tonight, may have their opponent figured out before their game even ends in San Diego.
1: And depending on how that game goes tonight between the Dodgers and Braves, worst case scenario, if we've got to come back to Milwaukee for a Game 5, I think that could maybe alter maybe what time they would play Friday too.
0: Yeah, potentially. So if there's only one game on the schedule in baseball on Friday, it may push that time into more of a primetime setting. But as it stands, all four teams with the lead in their series could advance with wins today. So the White Sox have a 2-0 series lead over Cleveland. They go for a sweep today, about to get started here in Chicago. The Dodgers and Braves get started at 5 o'clock this evening. L.A. owns a 2-1 series lead. They can advance with the win. Rays lead the Yankees 2-0. That series now in New York, getting underway about 7 o'clock tonight. So, depending how many games there are on the schedule could influence when those games are played on Friday.
1: How about those game times tonight, though, too? Like 2 hours in between? So there's going to be some overlap of baseball. So you're going to have maybe two TVs ready to go.
0: Overlap, yes, but there shouldn't be any overlap in each league.
1: Right.
0: Right? So It's the Yankees that play a couple hours before the Brewers, but the Dodgers and Braves get underway about 4 hours before the Brewers begin. Great stuff. Looking forward to the game tonight. 2:56, news coming up.
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0: It's game four of the NLDS.
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13: I'm Julia Fellow. This is Wisconsin's afternoon news for Wednesday, October 7th. Your top story, a Slenderman stabber granted a restraining order.
14: I'm Telly Hughes, and for John McCure, Milwaukee police are seeking a new contract with for flock cameras.
13: The Fond du Lac Avenue from northbound 43 heads up with that. Got a little bit of a backup heading through that area. Southbound is definitely going to be backing up from just before Capitol Drive down to North Avenue and again right through the Marquette. We've also got the right shoulder blocked on westbound 94, right at 175 in the stadium interchange. Right shoulder is blocked there, so delays starting from about 30th Street all the way to Hawley Road. Eastbound's backed up from 84th to Hawley and then right through the stadium to 35th. I'm Debbie Lazago with your WTMJ Time Saver Traffic.
15: Cloudy tonight, a low of 50. Tomorrow, mostly sunny, a high of 66. Right now here in Milwaukee, it's sunny and 71 degrees. From the WTMJ Breaking News Center, Morgan Geiser, the Slender Man stabber from 2014, has been granted a restraining order against a true crime collector.
16: A Winnebago County judge granted the four-year order Wednesday morning against Jeffrey Pagel, who reportedly sold memorabilia connected to Geiser's case. Geiser says Pagel had contacted her, and she wanted that communication to stop. She appeared by video from the Winnebago Mental Health Institute. Pagel did not attend the hearing. Geiser remains in custody and is scheduled to return to court November 23rd as she seeks release from psychiatric care. Nizer Spencer, WTMJ News.
14: The Milwaukee Police Department plans to renew its contract with Flock, the automated license plate reader system. MPD says the renewal will keep the technology in place for investigations and public safety. This comes after the the department announced changes to how Flock is used, including limiting access to supervisors and adding a dashboard to track its use. The changes follow the arrests of two Milwaukee officers accused of using Flock for personal reasons. Sheriff's offices in Racine and Fond du Lac counties have since ended their Flock agreements.
15: A Milwaukee police officer was just charged with sexual assault. He put a plea in of not guilty.
3: Nathan Enk is accused of groping and repeatedly trying to kiss a woman without her consent at a South Milwaukee bar. He faces two misdemeanors of fourth-degree sexual assault and disorderly conduct. Enk denies touching the woman. He's on full suspension from the Milwaukee Police Department. A judge set a $5,000 signature bond for Enk. He's due back in court at the end of the month. Jessica Gatso, WTMJ News.
14: Two teenagers are in custody after allegedly stealing loaded guns from unlocked vehicles in Oshkosh. Police found a 16-year-old boy near Witzel and Knapp on Oshkosh's southwest side Monday, who took off and then showed a loaded stolen gun. One officer was injured during the struggle, hitting their head on the ground before the teen was arrested. That officer is expected to be okay. Later that day, police arrested a 15-year-old boy a block away who also had a loaded stolen gun. The arrests are part of an investigation into 33 vehicle thefts reported since September 27th.
15: Death row inmate Krista Pike is awake and speaking. She survived an attempted execution in Tennessee. Two of them. A judge in Tennessee ordered the state to preserve evidence from the botched execution. ABC's Morgan Norwood.
6: The judge in that earlier hearing, right before that press conference, calling this case unique and, again, gave Pike's attorneys exactly what they were looking for in this hearing, ordering the state to preserve all evidence connected to Pike's failed execution attempt. And again, this is a very broad order and includes the IV line, the supplies used, information about the lethal injection drugs, their surveillance video, photographs, just anything related to any complications, delays, deviations from the state's alleged execution protocols.
15: Pike's lawyers say she cannot move her arms. They're now asking the judge to have her shackle removed.
14: Coming up, the Brewers are focused on defense heading into Game 4 of the NLDS.
15: Outdoor Living Unlimited, WTMJ News Time 306.
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14: Time for a WTMJ sports update from the Gruber Law Office's One Call That's All Sports Desk. The Brewers aim to bounce back tonight against the Padres in Game 4 of the NLDS. Manager Pat Murphy is hoping his team can tidy up the defense that has committed four errors in the first three games of the series.
20: Too many free bases, wild pitch, error, some walks, stolen bases, the hard contacts we did have, they caught a lot of the time. So credit to them.
14: Robert Gasser will take the mound for tonight's game. The Padres will counter with Walker Buehler. Our coverage of tonight's game starts with Brewers warm-up at 7 o'clock right here on WTMJ. And the Bucks begin the regular season 2 weeks from tonight against the Washington Wizards. Head coach Taylor Jenkins is using the preseason to experiment with different lineups.
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14: 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Hear the game on 94.5 ESPN.
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26: Wisconsin's Afternoon News is on the air. 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Here are your hosts, Julia Fellow, and in for John McCure, it's Telly Hughes.
15: Telly, it's so good to be back.
14: It's good to have you back.
15: I celebrated my 8-year wedding anniversary yesterday.
14: Nice. Nice. Yeah. Congratulations.
15: Woo, that went by really fast. All right, let's get right to it.
26: This is the three on Wisconsin's Afternoon News.
15: Number one, Telly, the Brewers lineup. Robert Gasser gets the start tonight. He last pitched September 25th against the Cardinals, going 6 innings, allowing 1 run, 1 hit, striking out 9. He has not had a postseason road game win. The Brewers, at least, have not had a postseason road game win since 2018. And that was against the Dodgers.
14: It's a good time to get one tonight.
15: Do you think that the Miz will also fill in tonight?
14: No, absolutely not.
15: No.
14: No. Unless I would say the only way we see the Miz tonight is if they are 2 outs away, maybe 3 outs away from closing out this series, and they want to ensure. But I don't think that he would start the inning, but you never know. I mean, last night, Padres used their game 2 starter to come back and get 3 outs. So just depending on what the moment dictates and the matchups, but I won't say we definitely won't see him because we know he would start game 5 if it goes to game 5. Mm-hmm. But if there's a chance to win it,
15: right,
14: and you could throw him out there to get a couple outs, I think they'll do it.
15: Woo, the pressure's on. And I don't think Miller is going to be playing tonight either, the closer on the Padres. MLB rules, you can have up to 3 days of paternity leave. So his baby was just born, so that's why he missed last night's game.
14: Yeah.
15: So we will see. Number two, this is really important. Many of our listeners are drivers who might be driving right now. We've learned that a 3-year-old boy was tragically killed Saturday after being struck by a vehicle in a driveway in Boscobel, Wisconsin. That's about 14 miles from Dubuque. Kids and car safety say that incidents like these are known as front overs and are preventable. Young children are especially vulnerable because they can disappear into blind zones around vehicles when drivers cannot see them. The 3-year-old's mother ran over him on accident. We do not want this to happen to any other Wisconsin family. The organization is calling for 360-degree camera systems and pedestrian automatic emergency braking to be standard on all vehicles. Parents and drivers are urged to supervise their child closely, keep doors locked, never let children play near vehicles, always walk completely around a vehicle before moving it. So sad.

0: 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It's all Piggly Wiggly, already low prices. 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We hear about all of these grocery deserts in our area. So the market accepts debit, credit cards, and EBT. And yesterday marked the stops at Clinton Rose Senior Center and Lake Forest Apartments in Oak Creek at 1:30 p.m. The mobile market helps bring affordable food directly to communities facing limited access to grocery stores.
1: That is a great thing. 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We've heard so many stores closing in certain areas, creating these food deserts where they have to go so far to get fresh produce. And for them to be able to have that type of affordable access brought to them, and that is a phenomenal thing.
0: 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Krista Pike, the woman who was supposed to be executed, well, she woke up. She's speaking. She's asking, "Who are you? What happened?" My goodness. She was supposed to be dead, executed. We have Royal Oaks on what happens next coming up. 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
0: Traffic and weather, and then ABC News legal analyst Royal Oaks. Debbie, how are the roads?
7: Well, backed up along 41 southbound from just before Bradley Road all the way down to Silver Spring. There is a broken down vehicle on the right shoulder there, so kind of creating a bit of a backup there. Westbound 94, we've got delays from 27th Street all the way to Holly Road. A crash right in the stadium interchange on the right shoulder, the culprit there. We've also got on 43 southbound, backing up from Capitol Drive down through the Marquette. We've got a crash on the off-ramp to Highway 145, or Fond du Lac Avenue, from the northbound side. Luckily, it's on the ramp. It's not on the main line, so it shouldn't be causing too much of an issue on the main line. I'm Debbie Lazago with your WTMJ Time Saver Traffic.
0: For WTMJ 5-day forecast, tonight, partly cloudy, a low of 50. Tomorrow, mostly sunny, high of 66. Friday, mostly sunny, a high of 66. Saturday, mostly sunny and breezy, a high of 75. Sunday, partly cloudy, a high of 72. Right now here in

0: Milwaukee, it's sunny and 73 degrees. Soak it in. All right, this story gets crazier and crazier. Krista Pikes. Her first words after surviving execution, where am I, according to her attorney? We have ABC News legal analyst Royal Oaks. Now, it's not just where is she, what is going to happen to her in the future, Royal?
1: Exactly. All we know for sure today is that the judge said, look, I want you to preserve evidence. I want everybody to hold on to the syringes and the intravenous tubes and so on, so we can evaluate what went wrong, who was to blame, if anybody. Unanswered are questions like, well, gee, will her sentence be commuted by the governor from death to life without possibility of parole? Will she sue the state of Tennessee for pain and suffering, intentional infliction of emotional distress, things like that? All of that is kind of up in the air. Bottom line is that you can imagine this has happened in America over the decades, numerous times, botched executions. The courts generally say, no, we don't turn it into a life sentence deal. The execution may still go forward once we figure out what went wrong and how to make sure it doesn't happen again.
2: Royal, I know this is something that isn't new in the state of Tennessee. They had another botched attempt of an execution some years back. But is there any way that she could potentially be released? And not just, you know, another execution or life in prison, but like you said, are these some of the things her attorney can say, hey, these are grounds for her to be released?
1: Yeah, I can't imagine that any court would entertain a request for actual release. Instead, what her lawyers are seeking more realistically is, well, gee, Mr. Governor, how about commuting her sentence? Because, you know, the Eighth Amendment to the Constitution says no cruel and unusual punishment, and they botched it so badly. And maybe they didn't intend to torture her, but maybe they did. The bottom line is it was gross recklessness and negligence and infliction of horrible pain, and she suffered enough. And of course, the courts are generally not receptive to this argument. You can have sympathy. You can look at it from a political standpoint. A lot of opponents of the death penalty would say, yes, change it to life. But no, I can't imagine anybody's going to get her a get out of jail free card. And to the contrary, you know, a lot of people look at this and say, as long as nobody was trying to torture her, I'm not really sympathetic because of the horrendous thing she did, the murder and keeping a portion of the skull of her victim as a souvenir. So she doesn't generate much sympathy among many people, even though a lot of folks, again, don't like the idea of capital punishment.
0: Yeah, and in her last words, when the victim's family was there, seemingly going to watch her die and see justice, she never really apologized. She said, I'm sending love to everybody, even to my haters. I mean, she didn't do anything to really help her case. I don't know. Yeah. And she also, you know, the torturing, the taunting and then torturing 19-year-old Colleen Slemmer in the woods on University of Tennessee campus.
1: Yeah, exactly right. And, you know, there's an issue whether or not she really expressed a contrition and remorse. There's that debate as to whether she went far enough, no direct apology to the family members. So all of that will probably be considered by the judges and the governor who evaluate the situation.
0: Could you imagine waking up and thinking, maybe am I in heaven or am I in hell or purgatory? And she doesn't even know where she is and her arm, she can't even move her arms. Isn't that crazy?
1: Yeah, I mean, apparently what went wrong is that they were trying to inject the material that would kill her into a vein, and it didn't go into the vein. It just went into the arm itself, and of course that causes excruciating pain. A lot of people step back and say, what's going on here? Many people in America, thanks to assisted suicide laws, agree to take their own lives, and they do pass away because that's their choice, because they have a horrific disease or whatever. And looking to the veterinary context, a lot of people are frustrated by the fact that when we put animals down, it's almost always done in a completely pain-free way, and yet the scientific and medical communities are reluctant to use these veterinary techniques because they don't like the idea of treating humans the way we treat dogs and cats. So I don't have the answer to this, but it just seems like it shouldn't be an insurmountable scientific problem to avoid these botched executions.
0: Royal Oaks, ABC News legal analyst. Royal, thank you so much.
1: You bet. Thanks.
0: Yeah, I mean, this was a fellow student in Knoxville, Tennessee, back in 1995. Krista Pike was convicted of killing 19-year-old Colleen Slemmer. She, Krista, her boyfriend, and another friend lured the victim into the woods on the University of Tennessee campus, taunting her, torturing her, beat her with asphalt rocks, slashed her with a box cutter. Krista Pike then took a part of the victim's skull, as Royal said, and showed it off to people, and that was used as evidence in the 1995 murder case.
2: Yeah, that is so crazy, because I just don't know, all right, what are the next steps now? I mean, do we try this again? Do we say, you get a year or two, and then we're going to retry this? Or it just seems bizarre, because now that she's up and conscious, it's now somebody has to make a decision on what happens next.
0: And if she can't move like that, Tully, I mean, how can she function in prison?
2: Yeah. And I mean, but on top of that, I don't know if they really care about how she will function in prison.
0: True.
2: But again, it is such a bizarre case. And I don't know if you're the judge presiding over this, or the correctional institution, or the powers that be. I don't know what your next move is. I just don't know if you say, okay, send her, put her back in her cell and we'll figure this out, or...
0: Because the lawyer said they were going to take her off of the ventilator and for her to die. And she lived, and she woke up and started talking to the doctor.
2: Man.
0: Yeah. Stay tuned. Time for news about your money and your WTMJ Annex Wealth Management Market Update. Everything in the red. The Dow was down more than 0.5% on the day, down 341, ending at 51,179. NASDAQ was down about 0.25%, down 61, ending at 27,538. S&P 500 was down about 0.25%, down 17, ending at 7,801. Annex Wealth Management, know the difference.
3: Politicians like Trevor Young have rolled out the red carpet for big tech, giving away our community's resources, our water, our infrastructure, our future, and leaving us with the bill. But that's nothing new for Trevor Young. Young helped lead a group that took a $78,000 bailout while everyday families were left to fend for themselves. 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Waitresses, plumbers, and seniors living on fixed incomes will get stuck with the bill. Just another politician that puts himself first. It's time to stop paying the price for big tech, for bailouts, and for billions in higher spending. We just can't afford Trevor Young's radical agenda for Wisconsin. Paid for by Jim Croft for Wisconsin.
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3: It is 3:30. I'm Julia Fellow. Your top story this half hour for October 7th. The president approves disaster relief for our state.
4: I'm Telly Hughes. A man faces charges in Racine for recording women in a fitting room.
5: I'm Debbie Lozaga. Eastbound 94. Looks like we've got a crash on the right shoulder just before Calhoun. It is on the right shoulder, so it's just bunching up as folks are heading past that. So we're seeing delays all the way back past Barker Road. Also, more delays beyond that from about 76th Street to 68th and then through the stadium to 35th. Westbound's backed up from 27th all the way to Hawley Road. And then on southbound 41, heavy ride from about Bradley Road down to Silver Spring. Northbound from Capitol up to Silver Spring. I'm Debbie Lozaga with your WTMJ Time Saver Traffic.
3: Cloudy tonight, a low of 50. Tomorrow, mostly sunny, a high of 66. Right now here in Milwaukee, it's 73 degrees and sunny. From the WTMJ Breaking News Center, federal disaster relief is approved for our state after a summer of severe storms and tornadoes.
6: President Trump announced the $18 million in funding in a post on Truth Social, but still no word directly from FEMA or Wisconsin Emergency Management. The city of Menasha, where an EF3 tornado caused severe damage in July, says they're still waiting for information about eligibility requirements and how the funding will be distributed. Governor Tony Evers requested the federal disaster declaration back in August. Jessica Gatso, WTMJ News.
4: Lawyers for Waukesha County law enforcement are asking for a dismissal in an automated license plate reader technology lawsuit. Attorney Samuel Hall says the original lawsuit asked the court to require police to get a warrant before using ALPR databases. He tells WTMJ the tech does not violate the Fourth Amendment that protects people from unreasonable search and seizures.
7: Federal courts from around the country have pretty uniformly been ruling that it does not, and that you don't need a warrant to use the recognition technology. You don't need a warrant to search the databases. You know, we're asking our court to rule effectively the same way that many, many other courts around the country have been ruling.
4: The firm says law enforcement has been using the technology for over 20 years.
3: Decision, Wisconsin. The two leading candidates in the hotly contested 3rd Congressional District have agreed to square off in a one-on-one later this month.
8: The event October 20th, featuring incumbent Republican Derek Van Orden and Democrat challenger Rebecca Cook, is being framed as a candidate forum open only to investors in the Eau Claire Area Chamber of Commerce. While not open to the general public, the event will be live-streamed on WEAU-TV's website and includes anchor Kim Liedholm and political analyst John Frank as moderators. Cook and Van Orden did not engage in a one-on-one debate when the two last faced off for the seat in 2024. Adam Roberts, WTMJ News.
4: A man is facing 10 felony charges for allegedly recording women and girls inside a Racine Target fitting room.
9: Police say 26-year-old Jacob Schuster from Union Grove had been following women into the fitting room area and was caught on surveillance watching them. According to the criminal complaint, Schuster admitted he had been spying on women and showed police a small camera he used to record them. Investigators found at least 10 instances of intimate images being captured, including several involving girls believed to be under 18. Schuster was ordered no contact with any Target, any store with the fitting room, and from having a

0: phone with a camera. Schuster is due in court next Thursday. Nizer Spencer, WTMJ News.
1: A massive student protest is underway at Cornell University. News Nation's Brooke Schaefer.
2: They are asking students to boycott their classes, even avoid spending money on campus. They've also planned this 7-hour sit-in at the dining hall that's happening right now. They have a list of demands with them, including asking Cornell to expel or revoke the degrees of those alleged to have been a part of this alleged gang rape at the Chi Phi fraternity house. CNN reports that two of those men are still enrolled at Cornell. Thousands of students and some faculty members are calling for accountability, and some even asking for the university's president to resign.
1: Organizers say the 7-hour timeline for the sit-in matches length of the assault that a former student alleges she endured at a fraternity house in 2014.
3: A technology upgrade is removing barriers to filing for a restraining order in Wisconsin. The new online portal has clearer instructions and takes less time to complete than the former e-filing system. Wisconsin Supreme Court Chief Justice Jill Karofsky tells Wisconsin's Midday News.
4: It takes a tremendous amount of courage to come forward to the court system and ask the court system for help. So the idea behind this portal is to make it easier for people on what could be the most difficult time in their life to be able to apply for a court order when they need protection.
3: The new portal is only available for domestic abuse and harassment petitions. Time for a WTMJ sports update from the Gruber Law Office's One Call That's All sports desk. Four games on baseball's playoff scoreboard today, including the Brewers and Padres from San Diego. The Brewers will advance to the NLCS with a win tonight and snap a 12-game playoff road losing streak in the process. Robert Gasser will take the mound with first pitch for tonight's game scheduled for 9 o'clock. Coverage on WTMJ starts with Brewers warm-up at 7. Elsewhere around the league, the White Sox, Rays and Dodgers will all advance with wins. Through 4 weeks of the regular season, the Packers have the worst rushing attack in the NFL and among the worst run defenses in the league. The Bears boast the league's best rushing attack entering Sunday's game at Lambeau. Matt LaFleur confirms that wide receiver Sevion Williams is off the PUP list and practicing this week. And the preseason continues for the Milwaukee Bucks tonight against the Oklahoma City Thunder. Milwaukee begins the regular season 2 weeks from tonight against the Washington Wizards.
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1: I was up so late last night, Tully. I could not fall asleep.

0: Okay. I'll just watch it. I'll watch the radio, listen to the radio, listen to Lane, and then also have my MLB app up. So I'm watching it in like 3D, like these little figurines on my MLB app.
1: Mm-hmm.
0: So dumb. I don't know why I was doing it.
1: I mean, but great game though. This is a series that, if I'm not mistaken, has only been a one-run difference in each of the first three games. And so you can't expect, or a lot of times you will have playoff series that one team may get blown out or their starter may have a bad outing. I mean, this has been a well-pitched, defended game besides the error from Cooper Pratt last night, which people have to understand. When you have a broken bat, Shars coming at you along with the ball, that is so hard to concentrate.
0: That was weird.
1: Yeah, and it happens more often than people realize it. And it's a thing of these pros make it look like it's no big deal because they would typically make the play. But it was just by inches where that ball landed before it got to Jake Bowers, where it kind of skidded off the lip of the infield, which made it really difficult for Bowers to come up with that. But just not being able to produce a clean throw, that is a really tough environment to do that in. And again, it's a pressure pack situation, and you have these objects coming at you while you're trying to concentrate and field the ball.
0: Oh my
1: and so
0: God.
1: I can't blame Cooper Pratt. I mean, he's a young player and mistakes are going to happen. Exactly. But three errors through the first three games, that's atypical of the Brewers. Throughout the season, right, they've been very sound on defense. But you also got to remember, they had almost a week off. And you're coming back in. Stuff is going to happen. And so I don't blame them. I don't think that, oh, my gosh, their defense is terrible now or anything. I think that it was just a play here, a play there, and the outcome could have been different.
0: That's the best part. That's the best part of all of this, is that every throw counts, everything counts, and that's what makes the playoffs so fun.
1: Yeah.
0: And here's Pat Murphy talking about the missed opportunities.
2: We've hit four or five balls over 100 that were caught, but we also punched out in big situations. We had bases loaded. We had other big situations that we didn't come through. So that's part of baseball.
0: Padres can say the same thing.
1: Absolutely.
0: So I mean, I think that, well, if we lose this one, then we will be able to celebrate at home.
1: Well, you don't want to think about that. And the thing is, the Brewers have been great all season with trying to win the day. Win the day, and they were able to do that 103 times. And so I'm sure the message remains the same. Guys, go out. Let's win tonight. Can't do anything about what happened yesterday. Can't do anything about what's going to happen if there is a game five.
0: Yep.
1: Let's go win tonight.
0: How shocked are you that the White Sox are in the playoffs?
1: It is one of the most incredible stories that people aren't talking about around baseball. You're talking about a team that has lost over 320 plus games over the last three seasons. And now they are in the playoffs, and this is their second round, and they're undefeated. They have yet to lose a playoff game during the wild card series and throughout this ALDS against their Central Division foe, the Cleveland Guardians. And so this is an incredible story. I'm sure no one thought that the Chicago White Sox could possibly end up in the ALCS this year. I mean, going from worst to first, yeah, that's nothing new. But to be as terrible as the White Sox have been over the last 3 years, and now all of a sudden, you're a game away, and they already have the lead in game three, and they can sweep the Guardians with a win in their home ballpark this afternoon.
0: Yeah, well, the last time we looked, they're up by one.
1: Yes.
0: One to zip.
1: So this is but this is what October baseball is all about.
0: Yeah.
1: And the one thing that cities that have teams that are still playing baseball don't think about are the other cities that don't have baseball right now.
0: I know.
1: And we're all excited. We're all into this, but just think, the Cubs,

0: Cardinals, the Pirates, the Reds, everybody else in the division are sitting at home preparing for next year. So this is why October baseball is so much fun.
1: I love it. 3:44 on WTMJ. Debbie helps get you home next in your five-day forecast. Plus, today marks 3 years since the October 7th attacks. We talk to the Consul General of Israel to the Midwest next.
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1: Traffic and then weather, Debbie Lozaga. How are the roads right now?
10: Well, eastbound 94 is pretty much a parking lot right now. If you are coming in from about Highway 164 all the way past Calhoun, almost to Moreland Road, there is an accident on the right shoulder. So that's going to be a problem. And then we've got more backups as you're making your way from about 76th Street all the way through the stadium interchange to about 35th. Westbound's heavy from 27th Street all the way to Holly Road. Part of the problem is a crash in the stadium interchange right at

0: The Brewers Boulevard ramp, so it's on the right shoulder. On southbound 41, that's still got some backups from just before Good Hope Road down to about Silver Spring, northbound from Capitol up to Silver Spring. I'm Debbie Lazaga with your WTMJ Time Saver Traffic.
1: Here is the WTMJ 5-day forecast. Tonight, partly cloudy with a low of 50. Tomorrow, another gorgeous day on tap, mostly sunny, high of 66. Friday, mostly sunny, same thing, high of 66. Saturday, things get warmer, mostly sunny and breezy with a high of 75. Sunday, partly cloudy with a high of 72.
2: 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Today marks 3 years since the October 7th attacks. Hamas-led terrorists attack communities and a music festival in southern Israel near the Gaza border, killing about 1,200 people, taking more than 250 hostage. And it was terrible. Joining us now is Wisconsin's on Afternoon News is Consul General of Israel to the Midwest, Elad Strohmeyer. Thank you so much for joining us.
3: Thank you for having me.
2: Take me through the day when that happened. Where were you? And because it's something that you will never forget.
3: I was at home in Israel. Now I'm based in Chicago. I arrived here a year ago, but back in October 7, 3 years ago, I was in Israel. I just got back after 5 years in Washington, D.C., where I was the spokesperson, but I actually want to take you 2 days before October 7th. I had good friends that lived in Washington when I was there, and they left Washington before us, and they lived on the Gaza border, Kibbutz Nachal Oz. And me and my husband, we haven't seen our friends for so long. So when we got back at the end of September 2023 to Israel, they invited us to their kibbutz. And they said, come on Saturday, October 7th, it's going to be fun and it's going to be a good day and we're going to have fun. We couldn't go there on October 7th, so we came 2 days before on October 5th. We walked around their kibbutz. We saw the border with Gaza. It was so peaceful. Nobody would have thought what would happen 2 days later. And now going back to October 7th, 6:29 a.m., rockets are starting all over Israel. I text my friend, who I just visited 2 days ago, is he okay? And he responds to me chillingly, I can't speak, terrorists in the house, because terrorists infiltrated into his kibbutz. I'm going to make a long story short. His dad, a retired Israeli general, came from Tel Aviv to rescue him. Took him all day. Around 5 p.m., he rescued him and his wife and his two daughters. But I was beyond myself, not knowing what's happening to my friend. And this is just one example, my personal example. Every Israeli has a story like that, who knows someone who was injured, killed, kidnapped, or a family that was impacted on October 7th. And for us Israelis, 3 years has passed, but it's still October 7th, 2023 today.
1: And that's what my question to you was going to be. Does it seem like it's been 3 years ago? And it does it? And how many of the emotions and everything that tied to that day comes back as if it just happened yesterday?
3: It comes back all the time. We're tearing. We're still traumatized. We're not even in the PTSD moment yet. We're in the trauma moment. I think the big difference from last year and 2 years ago is that this is the first anniversary for October 7th when all the hostages are back home. Last year, we still had hostages in captivity by Hamas. This year, all the hostages are back, those who were alive and those who were killed in captivity or killed and their bodies were kidnapped. So that's a big difference, that it was sort of a relief, but it doesn't erase away the pain and the trauma. And then what adds to that is what we see around the world, the protests that take Israel, the victim of October 7, and make us the villain of the situation. And this is painful to watch. It's painful for me, of course, as an Israeli public official representing Israel here in the Midwest, but it's painful to everyday Israeli that just want to move on with their life. So that's tough, yeah.
2: How is everybody back at home? How are they doing?
3: You know, we're a strong people. We're a strong country. We're very resilient, and we will weather this. Israelis are known to be tough, and we're a very close, tight society. Yes, we have upcoming elections that are very, very, very polarizing, and people are fighting, similar to your country. But at times of need, we're standing up together, and we've seen that immediately after October 7th, there were so many initiatives of people taking displaced people into their houses, distributing food. The kibbutzim around the Gaza envelope, they're all agricultural.

0: agricultural communities, and volunteers went to go there and work the land because workers disappeared. So we've seen a community in Israel that supports one another, stands for one another. And even though we're traumatized and we're in pain, we will weather this because that's the Israeli state of mind.
1: Are you surprised at what's happened since the October 7th attacks, that we're in so deep in now what's happening in Lebanon, what's going on in Iran, what's going on with the Strait of Hormuz?
0: I was not surprised, because today we know for a fact that October 7th was planned with Iran, with Hezbollah. The difference was that Hamas pulled the trigger too early without notifying their proxies and their funders. Iran is their funder. But we knew that it was, now we know that it was all planned along. I'm not surprised, because that's what, when your enemies say they want to kill you, take their word for it. You know, Iran always said that they want to eliminate Israel. Hamas always said that. Hezbollah always said that. And then there were people say, well, you need to negotiate with them. You need to be reasonable with them. They mean what they say. And October 7th was the example. And this is exactly what happens when you have terrorist extremists on your border, and you need to fight that. Now, the future is not gloomy. We have moderates in the Middle East. We have UAE. We have Bahrain that we have great relationship with. We have Saudi Arabia that we don't have a relationship with, but they want to, and we can get there, I believe. If we join forces, all the moderates, against the extremists, we can lead that change. So why? I was not surprised. But you know what I was surprised with? With how much hate I see now in the Western world, including here in the United States towards Israel, as a result of propaganda by all these extremist actors, by Iran, by Qatar, by China and Russia. They're trying to divide us, but we need to remember that we're strong when we're together, and that Israel and the United States share the same values, and then we need to stand together. So the UAE and Bahrain, they understand that. We need to make sure that everybody in the United States understand that as well.
1: Elad Strohmeier of Consul General of Israel to the Midwest, thank you so much for joining us, especially on this somber day.
0: Thank you so much. And my last message for everybody, words matter. What we say matter, and we need to remember October 7th for the truth of what happened. So I really thank you for giving me the opportunity to tell a little bit of that truth.
1: Thank you so much. 357 on WTMJ.
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0: I'm Julia Fellow. Your top story this hour: a Slenderman stabber gets a restraining order against a true crime collector.
8: I'm Telly Hughes, and for John McCure, a local high school football coach loses his job over Snapchats with a student.
9: I'm Debbie Lozaga. Eastbound 94, you're seeing delays from 164 all the way to about Calhoun. There was an accident there. Looks like it may have just gotten cleared out of the way. Still, though, the delays stretch all the way to Calhoun. More backups then from 76th Street through to 35th. We've also got a crash westbound 94 in the stadium interchange, so the right shoulder is blocked right at Highway 175. Delays coming in from 27th Street to Holly Road. More backups west of Highway 100 all the way past Calhoun. And then we've got an issue in Ozaukee County. Northbound 43, we've got the left lane blocked with a crash just north of Foster Road. This is up north of Oostburg. So just be careful if you're going to be heading through that area. Actually, it's further than Ozaukee County. So sorry, but just make sure you be careful around that because you're seeing delays. I'm Debbie Lozaga with your WTMJ Time Saver Traffic.
0: Cloudy tonight, a low of 50. Tomorrow, mostly sunny, a high of 66. Right now, it's 73 degrees and sunny in Milwaukee. From the WTMJ Breaking News Center, Morgan Geyser, one of the women convicted in the 2014 Slenderman stabbing when she was just 12 years old, has been granted a restraining order against a true crime collector.
10: A Winnebago County judge granted the four-year order Wednesday morning against Jeffrey Pagel, who reportedly sold memorabilia connected to Geyser's case. Geyser says Pagel had contacted her, and she wanted that communication to stop. She appeared by video from the Winnebago Mental Health Institute. Pagel did not attend the hearing. Geyser remains in custody and is scheduled to return to court November 23rd as she seeks release from psychiatric care. Nizer Spencer, WTMJ News.
8: A football coach at Westosha Central High School loses their job after a concerning communication with a student. The school resource officer was notified yesterday afternoon of Snapchats between the student and coach. While Kenosha County Sheriff's detectives did not find any criminal violations, school administrators confirmed the football coach no longer works at the school. The coach was not a teacher or support staff member. No criminal charges will be filed.
0: Four more people are headed to federal prison for their roles in a large drug trafficking operation based in Madison.
11: Traeger Sander of La Crosse, Alicia Levine of Sun Prairie, Kyle Haig of Madison, and Waylon Dagenhart of Boscobel were all sentenced ranging from 2 to 6.5 years in prison. Federal prosecutors say the group distributed meth with substantial amounts of fentanyl throughout the Madison area in 2024. 16 people from Wisconsin and Illinois have been charged in connection with the investigation. Three other defendants have entered guilty pleas for their involvement in the drug trafficking ring. They'll be sentenced in the coming months. Neil Doyle, WTMJ News.
8: The Milwaukee Police Department plans to renew its contract with Flock, the automated license plate reader system. MPD says the renewal will keep the technology in place for investigations and public safety. This comes after the department announced changes to how Flock is used, including limiting access to supervisors and adding a dashboard to track its use. The changes follow the arrests of two Milwaukee officers accused of using Flock for personal reasons. Sheriff's offices in Racine and Fond du Lac counties have since ended their Flock agreements.
0: Tennessee death row inmate Krista Pike is conscious and breathing a week after surviving two botched executions. Attorneys for Pike claim they explicitly warned the state about her compromised veins for months before this failed injection.
7: All of this was foreseeable and foreseen. What happened to Krista is exactly what the state was warned would happen. And there are so many questions that need to be answered, not by Krista, but by the state of Tennessee.
0: Pike's lawyers have asked a judge to force prison officials to preserve all execution equipment and order her hospital shackles removed. The Tennessee governor has put all executions on hold for the rest of the year.
8: Wisconsin Supreme Court justices are questioning whether Children's Wisconsin should have been required to pay property taxes while its North Tower was still under construction in Wauwatosa. The city taxed the project in 2020 when construction was about 14% complete, arguing it wasn't yet being used as an exempt nonprofit hospital. Justice Rebecca Dalle.
12: Aren't they using it? What, by constructing it? They're using it for the purpose of what it's exempt for.
8: Children's Wisconsin argues a facility being built for an exempt hospital purpose should qualify for the same tax exemption. The state's high court will issue its decision at a later date.
0: Coming up, less than 5 hours to game four.
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8: Time for a WTMJ sports update from the Gruber Law Office's One Call That's All sports desk. The Brewers aim to bounce back tonight against the Padres in Game 4 of the NLDS. Pat Murphy is hoping his team can tidy up the defense that has committed four errors in the first three games of the series.
19: Too many free bases, wild pitch, error, some walks, stolen bases, you know, the hard contacts we did have, they caught a lot of the time, so credit to them.
8: Robert Gasser will take the mound for the Crew. The Padres will counter with Walker Buehler. Our coverage of tonight's game starts with Brewers warm-up at 7 o'clock right here on WTMJ. And the Bucks begin the regular season 2 weeks from tonight against the Washington Wizards. Head coach Taylor Jenkins is using the preseason to experiment with different lineups.
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8: The preseason continues tonight against the Oklahoma City Thunder. You can hear that game on 95.

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1: 411 on WTMJ. We have Tori Lowe with us, friend of the show, WTMJ's community reporter. You're covering a story of a really serious situation. A student hit with a gun at Bradley Tech High School. Can you take us there? It happened Monday, right?
6: Yeah, this happened October 5th, the incident where a suspect accused of pointing a weapon and pressing it up against the face of a 15-year-old student outside Bradley Tech. I've been getting inboxes about this. I've received the video. We cannot post the video, the raw video, and the pictures of this young man with the gun pressed to his face.
1: Yes, you showed me.
6: This is something that's very alarming to the community. People have been telling me that this was a situation that developed from a student that passed allegedly a year ago, and the young man, the 15-year-old, had kind of made a slight to that young man that had was unalived maybe a year ago, and then the students kind of pressed them after that, and that's what you see in the video, and it was on TikTok going viral the last couple of days.
1: Yeah, you showed me it, and we can't show it because it shows the victim's face, but the victim's eyes, you can see the white of his eyes because he's so terrified, his eyes bulging, and you can see the barrel of the gun is pressed against his cheek,
6: right,
1: like it would leave an imprint.
6: And then he kind of hit him with the pistol after that. And so a lot of parents are trying to figure out why, as of recently, that students are starting to be confronted in this way, and they're starting to kind of wonder what kind of resources are out here to fight against this type of behavior.
0: Yeah, and that was going to be my question, Tori, because the school resource officers can only do so much.
6: Right.
0: And if the perpetrator is not a student and he's coming
6: right
0: onto the campus, there's really only so much you can do, right?
6: Right. And like you said, the guys that had brought the weapon weren't a part of Tech High School. They were coming up there to confront him over a conversation that he may have had. Well, I'll say this, you know, I've looked around to try to figure out who would respond from the city. And I think Office of Wellness and Safety sent some people to walk around the school after school yesterday. But I think that a lot of more preventative strategies, people are looking for a lot more preventative strategies from the city, from NPS, to try to prevent this. And we do have officers walking around some of these schools, but that's not enough many times.
1: And this is the thing that we kept on talking about with the school resource officers,
6: mm-hmm,
1: right? This happened at 3:40 in the afternoon, so after school. And they keep on talking about the school resource officers being in the schools, but we were talking about what happens after school.
6: Right.
1: And this student was hit with the handle of a gun. And the consequences, what consequences are there? I don't know. But you brought a gun near the school and hit a student with it? I mean, how much worse could it get?
6: And a lot of times, a lot of these other parents get triggered because my inbox is flooding with family members that are telling me that their child was approached this way, robbed, guns pointed at them. Even the young man that recently was shot and killed on the bus, his family reached out because this is triggering. And these students are, you know, these mothers are trying to say, hey, how can we prevent a lot of this

0: behavior. And this is a question for NPS. How can we do more to try to stop this? Because it seems like it's happening more often.
1: Yeah, and this is very troubling, but I can relate to a story like this because my high school was surrounded by housing projects. Mm-hmm. And so there's only so much you can do for people that aren't students to come on your campus.
0: Right.
1: And so I know that, you know, the parents
0: sometimes
1: are...
0: Sometimes it's adults doing it too. Yeah.
1: Exactly. So it's a tough position to be in because there's only so much. I'm sure NPS wants to make sure their students are protected.
0: Right.
1: At all times, but when someone is coming from outside of campus onto your campus, there's only so much you can do, especially if you only have one or two resource officers available.
0: And it was a lot of pushback on resource officers.
1: Exactly.
0: As well. So, mm-hmm. I mean, these are situations where when we see things develop like this, families get triggered, the community gets triggered, and a lot of people start to say, hey, look, we want to start getting these bad apples. We want to do more as a community to try to stop this. And I think that that's what I'm seeing as far as people coming to me to try to find out how can they get ahead of this.
2: Wow. Tori Lowe is our WTMJ community reporter. Tori, thank you for bringing us all of this to our attention. My goodness.
0: Hey, it takes a village.
2: Yes. All right. Debbie Helms, get you home right after this.
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2: Traffic and then weather, Debbie Lossica, how are the roads?
11: I was waiting for the music. Okay.
2: Me too.
11: Well, it looks like things are backing up right now along southbound 43, making your way into the Marquette from Capitol Drive. So give yourself tons of time. That actually stays heavy all the way through the Marquette down to the KK River crossing. So just be careful with that. Westbound 94 slowing down from just west of 27th Street through the stadium interchange to Holly Road. Remember, there's that accident at 175 still being worked on the right shoulder. Then you are back on the brakes from Highway 100 all the way past Calhoun. Now, there was an accident on the eastbound side that's still showing up on the map, but honestly, I'm not seeing on the cameras where it is. Still have the backups on the eastbound side from Highway 164 to that point, so there's a good chance it's still there. On westbound 94, also seeing some delays starting from about Prospect Avenue, that's Highway SS, all the way to Highway 83 as well. I'm Debbie Lazaga with your WTMJ Time Saver Traffic.
12: Here is your WTMJ 5-day forecast tonight. Partly cloudy, a low of 50. Tomorrow, sunny, a high of 66. For your Friday, mostly sunny, a high of 66. Saturday, sunny and breezy, a high of 75. And Sunday, really beautiful, partly cloudy, a high of 72. Right now here in Milwaukee, it is 73 degrees and sunny.
13: It's time to get caught up on the green and gold with today's insider. Super Bowl champion and Packers Hall of Famer, Mark Tauscher.
11: Tausch, welcome.
14: Well, glad to be here as always.
11: Before we get to the Packers, did you watch the Brewers game last night?
14: I did. I think like most of most Wisconsin residents and Brewers fans, it's been a real roller coaster. Obviously, a ton of excitement. And, you know, last night, a lot of chances, a lot of opportunities to close up shop. Give San Diego credit. They found a way to get it done. And now we'll stay up late again tonight and try to close it up tonight.
12: It's really interesting how many games the Brewers have not been able to win there, playing over in San Diego. From your perspective, when we're in the playoffs, and I know that you're football, but how much pressure is there?
14: Well, I think the thing you try to do is not try to do anything different, but everybody realizes that the stakes are raised and that, you know, all of any mistakes are going to be highlighted, and the big thing is to try and just stay as calm and do as many normal things. That's why you practice. That's why you put all this time in. But, you know, the environment, obviously out in San Diego, it's a zoo. There's a ton of energy, and it matters a lot. And for the players that can kind of put all that to the side and compartmentalize and just make it about what you've done your whole time, those are the guys that end up having the most success with it. And that's always easier said, you know, it's easier to say it than to actually go out and do it. So who can match the moment, which teams can match the moment, those are the ones that end up winning big.
12: For you, was it more of the crowd in person, or was it that you were on national TV?
14: I really, like, for me, it was more handling the lead up to it, because once you got out on the field, you didn't think about all that stuff. You just wanted to prepare and get all the other things handled, and then you just went and played. And baseball is different than football. Football, there's 10 other guys that are out there and you're all together. It's you versus the pitcher, and, you know, just sticking to what you do and not thinking too much. I think that's where athletes get in trouble, is when you start thinking about the moment, thinking about what this could be, and thinking about, it's just living in that moment. And that is again, really easy to say, and it is really difficult to actually do in real time.
12: All right, let's go to the Packers now. They're now 2-2 coming out of Tampa. I can't believe that we're already going to be at home playing against the Bears. That's crazy. So I see Tyson is now officially getting the start. From an offensive line, how does the Green Bay approach the quarterback differently than they might with Caleb Williams?
14: Well, I mean, obviously, I think Green Bay's defense is going to look at, you know, what Tyson has done when he's been, they ran the football all over the place last week. That was, you know, they were going to be physical. And with Caleb Williams, it's always about the secondhand plays. You have to, you know, plaster your guys and contain the rush. That part of it, I don't think you're going to need to be as concerned about, but you're going to always do what your defense, the strengths of it, but you look at what the opposing offense is going to do. And I would think this week for Jonathan Gannon, when he is looking at what we need to do to stop the Chicago Bears, the quarterback is not going to be at the top of the list. It's going to be, how can we stop and slow down this run game? that has been very effective since Caleb has been hurt. So there's

0: always challenges that teams have. I think this week, if Green Bay can stop the running game or at least limit what they can do, you want to put the ball in Tyson Bagent's hands, and you let him get in a third and five and six, and then you let your pass rush and let any of the blitz schemes that you have and go and try to make some big plays.
1: Micah Parsons, if we're talking about Caleb Williams being injured, we'll go to Micah Parsons. Is he still out? Because we were hoping he would be back in by the Bears game.
0: Yeah, I think there's a lot of us that kind of thought that, you know, you go on the PUP list and you could start practicing, and then after a couple weeks. But obviously that is not the case. And I think Micah has been very smart about his, you know, how he's messaged that he's going to be 9 months and wasn't going to be any sooner. And I think some of us just didn't maybe think that that was going to be the case. Obviously it is. So we just want Micah to be as great of a player as he was prior to that injury. And if going through the rehab and his process gets him there, we can all live with him missing a few extra weeks, even though we'd love to see him as soon as we possibly can.
1: Yeah, because many are saying the schedule is getting considerably tougher after Tampa. So how do you assess where the team actually is right now? I mean, what do we really need to improve for us to make a serious push?
0: Yeah, I think the same things. You know, the O-line obviously was stabilized a little bit with some of the veterans that they brought in, and I'm guessing that Kevin Zeitler will more than likely get some work this week, and that should even help stabilize it even more. But it's the same things that we've seen. You got to limit the penalties. You can't be going first and 20, second and 15. Like, it's too hard to move the football in this league, even in the best case scenarios. And when you continually are putting yourself with mistakes, false starts, holdings, it really makes playing offense difficult. I think when you look at this team as a whole, to be 2-2 without Micah and Tucker Kraft coming back from injury and the O-line struggles that we've had, I think you look at this as this is a positive, because this group should only get better and better. And, oh, by the way, Micah Parsons is going to come in at some point and make your defense even better, which outside of the Atlanta game, I think this defense has played pretty good football this year.
1: Mm-hmm. Something that's louder and louder, and, you know, I know Matt LaFleur can get kind of testy sometimes, but, I mean, it seems like he's getting a little bit more and more annoyed in some of the questions. I don't know. Do you think that his future is numbered? Does he feel it?
0: I don't. I mean, I think he is just looking at it, and obviously, you know, there's a tough injury with Edgerrin Cooper getting hurt, and there, you know, it was hot down in Tampa. You can make all the excuses in the world. Do I think Matt LaFleur feels pressure? I do. Do I think that he is in any jeopardy of being removed as the coach? No. I think they signed him to an extension. They believe in how he approaches things and what this team has done under his leadership. And now it's time to kind of take that next step with this season. So the NFL is a pressure cooker, and every week stands on its own. If they go out and have a great game against the Chicago Bears, all of that conversation is put on the back burner. And it's then, boy, they really weathered the storm. Narratives change real quickly in the NFL. You have to be able to weather the storm. There's going to be positives. There's going to be negatives. It's about staying who you are and being as even-keeled as you can and believing in how you go about your business. He's obviously had a ton of success in Green Bay, and I think he anticipates that that will continue.
1: All right, your prediction for Sunday. Are we going to win against the Bears?
0: Well, I would certainly hope so. But, you know, being a Wednesday, there's still a lot of things that go. I was very surprised when I saw that the Packers were underdogs at home with a backup quarterback. That tells you how Las Vegas feels about this team. But I just get the sense that between the players listening to all the chatter and how fans are feeling about it, and I'm sure Matt LaFleur, I think from a motivation standpoint, I think the Green Bay, this is going to be a highly motivated group to find a way to go and win up at Lambeau on Sunday afternoon.
1: He is your Packers champion, Hall of Famer. Watch Wilde and Tausch from 9 to noon. Mark Tauscher, thank you so much.
0: Thanks, Julia.
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2: Hey, this is WTMJ's Steve Scafidi. 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
6: I'm Telly Hughes. 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
7: I'm Debbie Lozaga. We do have a problem on eastbound 94, right about at Brookfield Road, just past Brookfield Road. We've got a car in the ditch. It's on the right shoulder. So it is actually there, and we are seeing those delays kicking in right at 164 all the way to that point. On the westbound side, we do have delays just coming out of the Zoo Interchange all the way to the scene of that accident. More delays then from 27th Street to about Hawley Road. Don't forget about that accident in the Stadium Interchange, too, on the right shoulder. And then eastbound also tightening up right from 76th Street to 35th. Southbound on the bypass, heavy from Greenfield Ave all the way down and around the Hale to about 76th Street. I'm Debbie Lozaga with your WTMJ Time Saver Traffic.
3: Clear tonight, a low of 50. Tomorrow, mostly sunny, a high of 68. From the WTMJ Breaking News Center, federal disaster relief is approved for our state after a summer of severe tornadoes.
8: President Trump announced the $18 million in funding in a post on Truth Social, but still no word directly from FEMA or Wisconsin Emergency Management. The city of Menasha, where an EF3 tornado caused severe damage in July, says they're still waiting for information about eligibility requirements and how the funding will be distributed. Governor Tony Evers requested the federal disaster declaration back in August. Jessica Gatso, WTMJ News.
6: A lawsuit against Waukesha County law enforcement over automated license plate reader technology has been moved to federal court. The original lawsuit asked a judge to require police to get a warrant before using ALPR databases with exceptions like an emergency. Attorney Samuel Hall is representing Waukesha law enforcement.
9: The original lawsuit was filed in state court, maintaining the use of license plate recognition technology triggered Fourth Amendment scrutiny that essentially constituted a search. That question arises under federal law.
6: Hall's firm is also asking the court to dismiss the case entirely. There are more than 120 flock cameras alone installed in Waukesha County.
3: Decision, Wisconsin. We are now less than a month away from naming who will be our next governor.
10: Democrat David Crowley campaigning in Milwaukee and Green Bay this week, proposing a constitutional amendment to protect abortion.
11: We want to keep politics and politicians out of the decisions that should be made between a patient and their health care provider. This is a decision between a woman and a health care provider, and that's where we're going to leave it at.
10: Republican Tom Tiffany making stops in Germantown and Rock Springs, focusing on public safety and law enforcement.
12: We are going to have safe streets. We're going to give more money back to people rather than the politicians spending it in Madison.
10: The candidates are scheduled to meet for their only televised debate October 21st. Neil Doyle, WTMJ News.
6: Cornell University students are staging a 7-hour sit-in on campus.

0: campus to protest the institution's handling of an alleged 2024 fraternity sexual assault case. News Nation's Brooke Schaefer.
1: ABC News obtained a video of police pressing these fraternity members on exactly what happened that night. Several men in these reported videos told police that the act was consensual. One student said that that was the rumor. The officer in the video pushed back, asking how they could know that the act was consensual. The student said that he really couldn't identify everyone who had been in the room, but that that is what he had heard. Police also received a tip that some of these fraternity members had asked a potential witness to stay quiet to protect the chapter's reputation.
0: The victim's legal team has accused Cornell police of a cover-up.
2: Our state now has a new electronic portal that makes it easier and safer to apply for a restraining order. Supreme Court Chief Justice Jill Karofsky tells Wisconsin's Midday News how it works.
3: Here, when you're filling out the form on the website, on the portal, there are explainers. And also, if you fill out something or you forget to fill something out, it will tell you so that what you finally submit is correct.
2: This is all paid for by a federal grant. The system is now available.
0: Time for a WTMJ sports update from the Gruber Law Office's One Call That's All sports desk. Four games on baseball's playoff scoreboard tonight, including the Brewers and Padres from San Diego. The Brewers will advance to the NLCS with a win tonight and snap a 12-game playoff road losing streak in the process. Manager Pat Murphy.
4: Tough to win on the road in playoff situation, obviously. We've done a pretty good job at home, I'd say, but, you know, we lost to the Nationals, right? You're going back to the Nationals. They won the World Series. Dodgers did pretty good that year, too. They won the World Series, right? No, but they went to the World Series, right? And then who else did we lose to? The Braves, they won it. Those are some pretty good teams. I wouldn't beat up the old Brewers, if you don't mind.
0: Robert Gasser will take the mound with first pitch for tonight's game, scheduled for 9 o'clock. Coverage on WTMJ starts with Brewers warm-up at 7. Elsewhere around the league, the White Sox, Rays, and Dodgers will all advance to the championship series with wins. Through 4 weeks of the regular season, the Packers have the worst rushing attack in the NFL and among the worst run defenses in the league. The Bears boast the league's best rushing attack entering Sunday's game at Lambeau. Matt LaFleur confirms that wide receiver Savion Williams is off the PUP list and practicing this week. And the preseason continues for the Milwaukee Bucks tonight against the Oklahoma City Thunder. Milwaukee begins the regular season 2 weeks from tonight against the Washington Wizards.
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5: Hi.
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5: 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And then consider visiting Devil's Lake State Park for a special event to show off your carving skills. So this Halloween extravaganza happens Saturday, October 24th. It's going to feature a ton of activities for the kids, including free pumpkin carving. And then at dusk, you get to take your freshly carved pumpkin to line the trail for a candlelight hike. I just love that. And then, of course, stick around. After the sun sets, there'll be a bonfire, s'mores, and campfire music.
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5: Yeah, you know, I love it all, but this is kind of my jam here. So first up, you can discover the thrilling side of Halloween at goosebump-inducing destinations, including the Wisconsin Dells, the Curse at Wisconsin Dells Mountain Coaster. This is a special event for Halloween at the new Mountain Coaster attraction. You have to brave the trail that leads up to the top of the hill. Then you ride their gravity-propelled cart down the hill as scares, jumps, and frights line the way. It is so fun. It's a limited event. It takes place Friday and Saturday evenings through October. Another one to really test your nerves is a visit to the Sheboygan Haunted Asylum. This haunted attraction takes over a former medical facility outside of Sheboygan Falls. There are live scare actors, darkness, loud noises, frightening elements, and theatrical effects, all combining for a bone-chilling experience. And new this year is a haunted corn maze, so you can brave the maze and discover what's luring in between the rows.
4: Wow, and there's haunted events to bring in Halloween in.
5: 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Travel to Vilas County to live it up with the undead. Land O'Lakes hosts an annual zombie crawl that's been getting more and more popular every year. The event takes place on Saturday, October 31st in the self-declared official Halloween town of Wisconsin. 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And finally, embrace your inner child for Adult Swim at the Madison Children's Museum. Throughout the year, the museum hosts these adults-only events known as Adult Swim. For this one, you can

0: Start planning your costume. It's Scarewolves and Glampires. 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
1: Traffic and then weather. Debbie Lossica, how are the roads?
17: Well, we got a problem on 4394 northbound now, right on the high-rise bridge. The left lane's blocked with a crash. Emergency crews are on the scene right now, and that is making for kind of a difficult ride coming all the way up from Oklahoma Avenue, pretty much a parking lot at the

0: moment. On southbound 4394, you're seeing backups from Capitol Drive all the way down to through the Marquette as well. On westbound 94, delays from 27th Street to Holly Road, from the zoo all the way to Calhoun. Eastbound, we had that earlier car that went off into the ditch near Calhoun. Right now, that has actually been cleared. Delays, though, are still there from 164 all the way to Calhoun. I'm Debbie Lozaga with your WTMJ Time Saver Traffic.
1: Your WTMJ 5-day forecast. Cloudy tonight, a low of 50. Tomorrow, mostly sunny, a high of 66. Friday, mostly sunny, a high of 66. Saturday, mostly sunny and breezy, a high of 75. Sunday, partly cloudy, a high of 72. Right now here in Milwaukee, it is sunny and 71 degrees. And your 5-day forecast is brought to you by Infinity Exteriors.
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1: Ooh, there's a big buzz. Oh, now the buzz is gone. Okay, good. Dale, we're good. It was that microphone's been buzzing. I don't know why.
3: Oh, it is buzzing.
1: Can I? We are in the microphone business. Can I have you actually switch to this one? Awesome.
4: This is live radio.
1: Just in case you're wondering if it was live or not, it really is. Dale's going to stay up really late tonight.
3: It's not my fault, audience. Mechanical malfunction.
1: Okay, I love this. The economic impact of every Brewer playoff game, how much generates in spending, this makes me really happy. About $3.5 million.
3: Yeah, show me the money. It's hard to measure because there's the direct money, which is about $7 million directly on travel and food and hotels and all that stuff. And then there's additional millions that are in the stadium. And then there's just indirectly, you know, more Brewers jerseys sold at Kohl's and things of that nature. But bottom line is, when MMAC went to bat, not literally, but went to bat, good pun though, for keeping the Brewers in Milwaukee, the reason we did that is not only because we love baseball and want to see, but we did that because we had an economic impact. And you can see from the numbers, the economic impact's good. And over time, the investment the state has made in AmFam Field to keep the Brewers here is showing a good return on investment.
1: I just can't believe that we had the Bucks, should they stay or go? Or the Brewers, should they stay or go? I understand, you know, the controversy over paying for the stadium, but I mean, the fact that you could ever imagine that. When I was applying for jobs, the top 10 markets, the top 20 markets, they all had a major league team. All of them. I mean, what are we doing? Why would we ever have done that?
3: In the last 10 years, we had a real risk of losing the Bucks and the Brewers. And imagine our city without those two. And by the way, there's cities that are growing faster than us, such as Nashville and Salt Lake City, that are gunning for like a major league baseball team. So luckily we have them for... Yeah. Till I'm 62, I'm 47 right now. Why do I know that? Because when the last deal was done and we were like in the crux of that, I'm like, am I going to have to do this again? And I don't know if I'll be in this job at 62 years old, 15 years from now. But anyways, bottom line is we're good for a while, but there's other cities gunning for our teams.
4: Yeah, Dale, I was going to follow up with the Brewers playoff game. It's not just the game, but with playoff baseball continuing, the players still have to pay their taxes when they play in Milwaukee. And when the season's extended, that means more money to the Wisconsin economy, right?
3: Yeah, so I'm going to geek out. I'm going to go with CPA on you here. But it's really interesting if you're a musician or if you're an athlete or any job, is you pay taxes on where you work. Now, there's some exceptions. There's a reciprocity agreement between Illinois and Wisconsin. But when LeBron James comes here, what they do is, you played five of your 80 games in Wisconsin, so therefore you owe 5/80 of your income is subject to Wisconsin income taxes.
4: Yeah.
3: So when we have these teams here, we get more income tax revenue from that. And the way the state invested in these stadiums was they said, hey, we're going to get income taxes from these players, and then we'll just reinvest that income taxes back into the it's keeping them here, which is genius and makes tremendous sense. Not to mention all the other economic impact.
4: And I was going to say, that just doesn't apply to the players. When you said that, I just instantly thought about the years I was the Bucks sideline reporter and the Brewers sideline reporter. I had to file taxes in every state I worked.
3: Yeah, well, now there's software for that, and you should hire a CPA. But let me just kind of point out a negative of this, too. So the positive was we got to a public policy solution on

0: and investing. The negative is that when someone like Giannis leaves Wisconsin and goes to Florida, guess what? He just got a 7% raise.
1: Oh, yeah. No state taxes. No,
0: and athletes are figuring this out.
1: Oh, yes.
0: They
1: yes.
0: know this. And so they could actually, the Wisconsin teams have to pay more because we have higher income taxes in the state.
1: Yeah. And that really makes you not want to play for New York teams or California teams because the taxes that you pay during the times you're playing those games in those states are ridiculous.
2: So yeah. what you're saying is we kind of want the LA Dodgers to play against in the next round? I mean, they have the high, right?
1: Well, yeah, salary. You want any team, I mean, because pure, they're going to get taxed regardless.
0: If you were that dorky, if you were sitting in Madison saying, how do we maximize our state revenue, you would root for the Dodgers to play Milwaukee because you're going to get more state income tax revenue.
2: Mm-hmm. Okay. Oh, my goodness. We're already out of time. Metropolitan Milwaukee Association of Commerce, Dale Coinga, president and CEO. And he also knows how to use all the microphones in here. That's how good he is. Going to steal our job. Thank you so much, Dale.
0: See you later.
2: Go Brewers. 456 on WTMJ.
3: These are your business headlines from the Milwaukee Business Journal.
4: Milwaukee's historic Humphrey Scottish Rite Masonic Center is getting another shot at renewal after developer F Street took over the stalled project out of foreclosure and plans to finish the conversion into 22 luxury apartments. Union Grove is considering a new zoning district that could make way for smaller lots and village officials hope more affordable homes. The proposal would allow single-family homes and duplexes on lots as small as 5,000 square feet. Milwaukee is one step closer to hitting pause on data center projects. A proposed one-year moratorium cleared a city committee Tuesday and could go before the Common Council next week. I'm Juan Lassa with MilwaukeeBusinessJournal.com on 620 WTMJ.
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6: David Crowley thinks he can be governor, but he made a mess as Milwaukee County Executive. Crowley failed to renew the county health plan. Here's what the press had to say.
7: Milwaukee County's healthcare debacle, health insurance for thousands of employees and families lapsing without notice.
8: County Executive David Crowley sent out a statement saying mistakes were made.
9: The county still needs to get answers about what the heck happened.
6: But when reporters asked David Crowley,
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7: It is 5 o'clock. I'm Julia Fellow. This is Wisconsin's Afternoon News. Your top story, Milwaukee police seeking a new contract for Flock cameras.
8: I'm Telly Hughes in for John McCure. A mass shooting is throttled at the Mall of America.
9: I'm Debbie Lozaga, northbound 4394, right on the high-rise bridge. The left lane is blocked with a crash. Delays are coming up from just about Howard Avenue all the way up to that scene. We've got southbound slowing down from Capitol Drive down into the Marquette as well. On westbound 94, still have that crash in the stadium interchange on the right shoulder. Right now we have delays before 27th Street to Holly Road. You're back on the brakes just west of Highway 100 all the way to Sunny Slope Road, and then from Moreland Road all the way to about Brookfield Road. Eastbound's backing up from Highway 164 all the way past Barker Road. I'm Debbie Lozaga with your WTMJ Time Saver Traffic.
7: Clear tonight, a low of 50. Tomorrow, mostly sunny, a high of 68. From the WTMJ Breaking News Center, the Milwaukee Police Department plans to renew its contract with Flock, the automated license plate reader program that has caused some controversy all across Wisconsin, the nation for that matter. MPD says the renewal will keep the technology in place and for investigations and public safety for that matter, they say. It comes after the department announced changes to how Flock will be used, including limiting the access to supervisors only and adding a dashboard to track its use. The changes follow the arrests of two Milwaukee police officers that are accused of using Flock for personal reasons. Sheriff's offices in Racine and Fond du Lac counties have since ended their Flock agreements.
8: A Milwaukee police officer charged with sexual assault pleads not guilty.
10: Nathan Enk is accused of groping and repeatedly trying to kiss a woman without her consent at a South Milwaukee bar. He faces two misdemeanors of fourth-degree sexual assault and disorderly conduct. Enk denies touching the woman. He's on full suspension from the Milwaukee Police Department. A judge set a $5,000 signature bond for Enk. He's due back in court at the end of the month. Jessica Gatso, WTMJ News.
7: The FBI says it's thwarted a mass shooting plot at the Mall of America in Minnesota. News Nation's Bennett Haberly.
11: Authorities have identified a suspect in this case as an 18-year-old. His name, Sheikh Dune Abdullahi Muhammad. And federal officials say that he had been under investigation for nearly 2 years and had been communicating during that time with an FBI confidential source. According to court records, Muhammad repeatedly expressed his intent to carry out an attack and to kill non-Muslims. Authorities say that Muhammad had discussed targeting the Mall of America in Minnesota and allegedly said he wanted to kill between 30 to 60 people.
7: Federal prosecutors announced the suspect was arrested after attempting to buy an assault rifle from an undercover agent.
8: Attorneys for Tennessee death row inmate Krista Pike say she is awake and talking just days after a medical team believed she was completely brain dead. Pike's legal team says she suffered severe physical injuries following the botched execution attempt.
12: She has a blood clot in one of her arms. She has pneumonia. She is not able to swallow yet, so she has not eaten. She cannot move either of her arms. Both of her arms and hands are tremendously swollen, and we do not know what, if any, function she will regain in her arms.
8: Pike's lawyers have asked a judge to force prison officials to preserve all execution equipment and order her hospital shackles removed. Tennessee Governor Bill Lee has put all executions on hold for the rest of the year while the state investigates.
7: Milwaukee's top health official says the city is prepared if Wisconsin's growing measles outbreak reaches our area. The state is dealing with its worst measles outbreak in decades. 240 confirmed cases this year, concentrated largely in southwestern Wisconsin. Here's the Milwaukee Health Commissioner.
6: We're accustomed to being able to pick.

0: bit really quickly. And I'm fortunate that we do have a larger team, so we're able to staff up a testing clinics really quickly or a vaccination event really quickly. I feel confident that if there were cases in Milwaukee, we will be able to respond to that moment.
1: Milwaukee has more vaccines on hand and is already holding vaccination clinics for children who aren't up to date on their shots.
2: A property tax fight between Children's Wisconsin and the city of Wauwatosa is now before the Wisconsin Supreme Court. The dispute centers on Children's Wisconsin's North Tower, which Wauwatosa taxed in 2020 while the building was still under construction. Justice Janet Protasiewicz questions the city's position.
3: It just seems incongruous to me and doesn't make sense why it would not be exempt when it's under construction, but once it's constructed, it is exempt.
2: Wauwatosa argues the exemption shouldn't apply until the property is actually being used for an exempt purpose. A ruling will come at a later date.
1: Coming up, the Brew Crew getting ready for Game 4.
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2: Time for a WTMJ Sports update from the Gruber Law Office's One Call That's All Sports Desk. The Brewers aim to bounce back tonight against the Padres in Game 4 of the NLDS. Pat Murphy is hoping his team can tidy up the defense that has committed four errors in the first three games of the series.
7: Too many free bases, wild pitch, error, some walks, stolen bases. You know, the hard contacts we did have, they caught a lot of the time, so credit to them.
2: Robert Gasser will take the mound for tonight's game. The Padres will counter with Walker Buehler. Our coverage of tonight's game starts with Brewers warm-up at 7 o'clock right here on WTMJ. And the Bucks begin the regular season 2 weeks from tonight against the Washington Wizards. Head coach Taylor Jenkins is using the preseason to experiment with different lineups.
8: Playing different guard lineups, different, you know, 1-5 combinations. 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
2: The preseason continues tonight in Oklahoma City, where the Bucks will take on the Thunder, and you can hear that game on 94.5 ESPN.
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1: To the Swiss Army knife of the WTMJ newsroom.
12: Oh, jeez.
1: That was just sent out in the email. Yes, that's what Tiff
12: No one
1: them.
12: Listening has any idea what that means, Julia.
1: You are a jack of all trades, and we kind of need that tonight. Okay, so who's starting tonight with the Brewers?
12: Well, we got the gas man. Some call him Bobby Diesel. At least that's what I saw from the Brewers' social post. I don't really think I've ever heard anyone actually call Robert Gasser that in real life, but there it is. Yes, the 27-year-old Robert Gasser getting the starting nod tonight, Julia and Telly, for a very important Game 4 of this NLDS. It will be Gasser's first postseason start. It is not the first time he's pitched in the playoffs. He had a couple of appearances in 2025 in a 6-0 loss to the Cubs in Game 4 of the NLDS last year at Wrigley, and then he had a better outing, 2 outs in relief work against the Dodgers, a game that we, of course, also lost. But this will be Gasser's first postseason start. And the lights are going to be bright. We saw what Petco was like last night. It's going to be probably even more so now that the Padres feel that they're right back in it. If you're looking for some sort of A or B storyline with this guy tonight, he was drafted, of course, by San Diego in 2021, came to Milwaukee by way of the Josh Hader trade. If you're looking for a trivia question answer, the other players in that deal, Estuary Ruiz, Taylor Rogers, and Dinelson Lamet, none of which, other than Gasser, are still with the organization to this day.
1: What about everybody else? Is it going to be Sal Frelick or Luis Lara? Do we know any of that yet?
12: So I haven't seen the batting order yet. I would guess that given you're going to get Walker Buehler tonight, you want people who can get after him early. Maybe not quite the same pitcher he was when he was with the Dodgers the last time the Brewers faced him in the postseason 8 years ago, but it is going to be an all-hands-on-deck approach for the Padres once again tonight. It is still an elimination game for them, so you have everybody available. We did hear that Mason Miller is back from a basically 12-hour paternity leave.
1: Oh, he's back!
12: They did announce that he will be available for tonight. So, again, all hands on deck, and that should be honestly the case for the Brewers, too, especially pitching. I know there's been this idea floated around, could you maybe put the Miz out there? I would not expect that to happen. You want to have that arm available for Game 5, if necessary, on Friday. But other than that, I would not be shocked if we see, basically, do you get two-thirds of an inning, or it's a situational spot for a pitcher, and then he gets yanked out, and there are going to be a lot of mound visits over the course of the game tonight.
1: All right, what's your prediction, Telly? What do you think is going to happen tonight?
2: I think the Brewers can do it. I think they can. It's always the most unlikely name that you think, I mean, that really comes out in the playoffs. And Robert Gasser has a great opportunity. Again, it's not an elimination game for the Brewers. It's an elimination game for the Padres. So I think that he could go out there and take the pressure off of them by giving them some clean innings and hopefully put them in a position where they can figure out their bullpen step by step, inning by inning, that can get them to the finish line. But you know, they didn't look intimidated or flustered by the crowd or anything last night. And I assume that that will be the same case again. Just come out, try to win the day and handle business.
1: And stay up until maybe 1 a.m.
12: get your coffee ready.
1: 9 o'clock is when it starts. Okay. But it starts at 8:30 here on WTMJ. Adam Roberts, thank you so much.
12: You bet.
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7: 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And we talk with a specialist, large animals at the DNR. Randy Johnson joins us. 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
0: Traffic and then weather. Debbie Lossica, how are the roads right now?
9: Yeah, still a bit backed up right now. We've got southbound 41 really kind of hitting the brakes from just north of Good Hope Road all the way to Silver Spring. Northbound from just before Burleigh all the way to Silver Spring as well. We got more backups southbound on the bypass heading through the Zoo Interchange all the way to about Lincoln Avenue. Back on the brakes from Beloit Road down and around the Hale Interchange all the way to 51st. Checking out the Rock Freeway, southbound is closed just past Highway 164 because of a crash. It's just before, this is just before you cross over the Fox River. So you want to be extra careful. Now that's just the southbound side. Northbound is not closed. It is backed up though, as folks are slowing down to take a look at what's going on the other side. I'm Debbie Lozaga with your WTMJ Time Saver Traffic.
10: Here's your five-day forecast. Here's the WTMJ five-day forecast. Tonight's partly cloudy with a low of 50. Tomorrow, mostly sunny with a high of 66. Friday, mostly sunny, high of 66 once again. Saturday, things get a little warmer, mostly sunny and breezy with a high of 75. And Sunday, partly cloudy with a high of 72.
0: Wanted to bring you this story because it's kind of crazy. You never really know exactly what the federal officials are doing when they say, oh, that's classified, or can't tell you what we've been working on for years. Well, the FBI says they've arrested a real estate agent, Telly, after officials say that she was spying for the Chinese government. Now, she's 34-year-old Yi Zhang attempted to get on a plane to Shanghai, China, when she was intercepted and arrested at LAX. They had to shut it down, the investigation. They followed her to Seattle. When she flew there, rented a black SUV before this happened. She surveilled the son of the president of Taiwan, according to the feds. She's now accused of sending her Chinese contacts photos of the family in their cars, all their cars, their license plate, and they showed one text that she sent. She says, saw him. It's that young male, the young one. And she may have surveilled other family members as well from other countries. So it's very interesting. I just find it so interesting. Yeah. And of all things, I think of a job being, you know, where you're in high tech or something. But she was just a real estate agent. So she was out there in the community.
10: Yes.
0: You know, face to face. You know what I mean?
10: Yes. Yes. And it was. I saw that story and it was so bizarre because I'm sure I'm

0: Excuse me, I'm not sure how long she was under surveillance, but they were watching her as she was watching the president of Taiwan's son. So it was a lot going on, and I'm sure she didn't think that she was being watched and all of these things. But now you never know and who people are posing as and what they really are doing. Right. Like you said, she's a real estate agent. And so you're not thinking she's a part of the Chinese government or anything. You're thinking she's out there trying to sell homes.
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4: Okay, more people are talking after the president went from talking about gas prices to San Diego and L.A. I'll play what he said first.
5: With the war, it's just artificial. It's a little bit high. It's a small price to pay for keeping the world safe, keeping our country safe. They can take out a city. Let them take out Los Angeles. Let them take out San Diego. This is a very small price to pay.
4: That's what he's talking about, gas prices going up because of the war in Iran. So we got from the White House Communications Director,

0: Ali. All right. This is what he had to say, that the president was clearly stating that U.S. cities would have been threatened if a nuclear Iran had not been stopped. He said he was clearly stating that U.S. cities would have been threatened. It is absolutely ludicrous that anyone would think that he was saying something different. I'm going to play this one more time. Okay. He is stating that U.S. cities would have been threatened. Let's listen to this.
1: With the war, it's just artificial. It's a little bit high. It's a small price to pay for keeping the world safe, keeping our country safe. They can take out a city. Let them take out Los Angeles. Let them take out San Diego. This is a very small price to pay.
0: I don't know. I mean, I can see people misspeaking.
2: That is, it is so amazing to me through this administration that they have to explain what Trump was trying to say so often.
0: Okay, yeah, I'm going to take a step back, take away all the layers, and I'm just the White House communications director for whoever, and they said something. This is exactly the statement I would do.
2: Yeah.
0: He didn't mean to say that.
2: Absolutely. But how many times have we heard that, though? If he says something, well, he really wasn't saying that. And it's like, well, maybe he needs to choose his words a little more wisely, as opposed to saying something that's so bizarre and then having us trying to figure out what he was really trying to say.
0: The crowd didn't help with the optics of that statement. Let them twice.
2: And on top of that, so it just so happened to be talking about two cities that are led by Democratic mayors.
0: The two biggest cities, one and two, the two biggest cities in the state of California. I didn't realize that San Diego was bigger than San Francisco.
2: Yeah, so I would just say, okay, if that's what you were trying to say, then why didn't you say something that was a red state or a red city that's led by a Republican mayor?
0: Because
2: maybe they could take that city out.
0: Because he was in Nebraska and he was on a red tour, red state tour.
2: I'm sure that was a coincidence, too.
0: All right, time for News About Your Money, or WTMJ Annex Wealth Management Market Update. Everything slightly in the red. The Dow was down a little over 0.5%, ending at 51,179. NASDAQ down about 0.25%, ending at 27,538. S&P 500 down about 0.25%, ending at 7,801. 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
1: It is 5:30. I'm Julia Fellow. Your top story this half hour, President Donald Trump says Wisconsin will receive disaster relief.
2: I'm Telly Hughes. A man is arrested in Madison for attacking a police officer.
3: I'm Debbie Lozaga. Southbound on the Rock Freeway is closed from Highway 164 down to Highway 83. You can take the alternate I-43, the frontage kind of road that goes along there to try and get around this and get back on at Highway 83. But just keep that in mind. It is going to be pretty backed up into Highway 164. The northbound side also backing up from Highway 83 to the accident scene. We got southbound on 41 backing up from before Good Hope Road all the way down past Silver Spring. Got the northbound side slowing down from Burleigh up to Silver Spring as well. Southbound 43 backed up just before Good Hope Road to Bender Road and then from Capitol Drive down through the Marquette and over the high-rise bridge. I'm Debbie Lozaga with your WTMJ Time Saver Traffic.
1: Clear tonight, a low of 50. Tomorrow, mostly sunny, a high of 68. Really beautiful right now in Milwaukee, sunny and 71 degrees. From the WTMJ Breaking News Center, federal disaster relief is approved for our state after a summer of severe tornadoes.
4: President Trump announced the $18 million in funding in a post on Truth Social, but still no word directly from FEMA or Wisconsin Emergency Management. The city of Menasha, where an EF3 tornado caused severe damage in July, says they're still waiting for information about eligibility requirements and how the funding will be distributed. Governor Tony Evers requested the federal disaster declaration back in August. Jessica Gatso, WTMJ News.
2: A man is in custody after allegedly trying to attack a woman, then punching a police officer in Madison.
5: An anonymous citizen flagged down Madison police officers Tuesday afternoon near Williamson and Ingrell Streets after witnessing 48-year-old Gabriel Rashid Lice push a woman to the ground, then attempt to kick her. Two bystanders stepped in and prevented the attack. Rashid Lace ran when police tried to arrest him before punching an officer in the head. He's charged with disorderly conduct, resisting, battery, and bail jumping. Elizabeth Linton in WTMJ News.
1: In Westosha, we have learned a football coach at the Central High School there lost his job after a concerning communication with a student. The school resource officer notified yesterday afternoon of the communication between the student and coach through Snapchat. The sheriff's detective says they did not find any criminal violations, but administrators confirmed the football coach no longer works at the school. They did look at what they were talking about on that Snapchat, what they could see. The coach was also not a teacher or support staff member at the high school. No criminal charges will be filed.
2: Lawyers for Waukesha County law enforcement are asking for a dismissal in an automated license plate reader technology lawsuit. Attorney Samuel Hall says the original lawsuit asked the court to require police to get a warrant before using ALPR databases. He tells WTMJ the tech does not violate the Fourth Amendment that protects people from unreasonable search and seizures.
6: Federal courts from around the country have pretty uniformly been ruling that it does not, and that you don't need a warrant to use the recognition technology. You don't need a warrant to search the databases. You know, we're asking our court to rule effectively the same way that many, many other courts around the country have been ruling.
2: The firm says law enforcement has been using the technology for over 20 years.
1: Decision, Wisconsin. The two leading candidates for the hotly contested 3rd Congressional District will square off in a one-on-one later this month after it was a back and forth of whether it will happen or won't happen. Now it will.
7: The event October 20th, featuring incumbent Republican Derek Van Orden and Democrat challenger Rebecca Cook, is being framed as a candidate forum open only to investors in the Eau Claire Area Chamber of Commerce. While not open to the general public, the event will be live-streamed on WEAU-TV's website and includes anchor Kim Liedholm and political analyst John Frank as moderators. Cook and Van Orden did not engage in a one-on-one debate when the two last face off for the seat in 2024. Adam Roberts, WTMJ News.
2: New calls among Democrats for an investigation into Trump family businesses over concerns about potential conflicts of interest. The president announced a $6.6 billion investment with an AI defense company with ties to his sons, ABC's Stephen Portnoy.
8: Some of these firms have had longstanding business relationships with the Defense Department that predate the investment of the president's sons and their partners. But in other cases, we've found

0: The Trump brothers invested in firms that then saw their first ever government contracts follow, in some cases just weeks or months later. One Florida drone maker that listed Donald Trump Jr. as an advisor just after his father took office last year won its first ever government contract thereafter. Another had the same thing happen to it in April of this year, a month after the brothers were named by the firm as notable investors.
1: Congressional oversight Democrats are demanding the Pentagon's inspector general investigate the approved deals.
2: Our brew crew fought for a sweep against the Padres, but couldn't close out the win in San Diego.
3: The crew lost 4-3 in last night's Game 3 of the NLDS. Brewers fan Avery Jessel says it was a good battle.
4: It was a close game the entire time, so we were getting people on base. We had constant runners in scoring position, so you can't really complain. It just wasn't in the cards.
3: Jessel remains hopeful that the crew can take the series.
4: We got this next game and then the game on Friday. Worst comes to worst.
3: Game 4 of the NLDS is on the road tonight. Jen Gregg, WTMJ News.
1: Time for a WTMJ sports update from the Gruber Law Office's One Call That's All sports desk. Four games on baseball's playoff scoreboard today, including the Brewers and Padres from San Diego. The Brewers will advance to the NLCS with a win tonight and snap a 12-game playoff road losing streak in the process. Manager Pat Murphy.
5: Tough to win on the road in playoff situation, obviously. We've done a pretty good job at home, I'd say, but, you know, we lost to the Nationals, right? You're going back to the Nationals. They won the World Series. Dodgers did pretty good that year, too. They won the World Series, right? No, they went to the World Series, right? And then who else did we lose to? The Braves, they won it. Those are some pretty good teams. I wouldn't beat up the old Brewers, if you don't mind.
1: Robert Gasser will take the mound. First pitch is set for 9 o'clock. Coverage on WTMJ starts with Brewers warm-up at 7 o'clock. Elsewhere around the league, the White Sox, Rays, and Dodgers will all advance with wins. Through 4 weeks of the regular season, the Packers have the worst rushing attack in the NFL and among the worst run defenses in the league. The Bears boast the league's best rushing attack entering Sunday's game at Lambeau. Matt LaFleur confirms that wide receiver Savion Williams is off the PUP list and practicing this week. And the preseason continues for the Milwaukee Bucks tonight against the Oklahoma City Thunder. Milwaukee begins the regular season 2 weeks from tonight against the Washington Wizards.
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2: He is Chief Meteorologist Brian Nisnansky, and he's in-house. Brian, it's such a beautiful day out today. Today would be the perfect day to be out with a storm chaser.
9: Oh, it is fantastic. You're exactly right. But Lindsay Slater's out at a pumpkin farm this afternoon and soaking up all the sunshine that we have still to go this late afternoon.
2: I was so lucky that I was off Monday and Tuesday of this week because it was absolutely gorgeous out. I was able to spend a lot. I was off yesterday and the day before that. Yeah.
9: The weather's been fantastic.
2: I know, for my wedding anniversary, and it was just, I felt so lucky that I was like, I don't want this to end. I want to keep having more days off.
1: I don't want to have to work anymore.
9: Yeah. Did you and Jason do anything fun? Did you guys do anything?
2: We just worked on the house like a banshee. Yeah. It was crazy. We were all over the place. Where are you, Brian?
9: Nothing says anniversary romance like working around the house, right?
2: I know. We're at Home Depot our whole anniversary. Seriously. We're doing so much stuff.
1: Go ahead. Jim. Oh, no, I was going to say, Niz, the weather, we've talked about it all this week. Yeah. The beginning of October has been perfect, and it just seems like...

0: Now that's with a warm front that could really warm us up this weekend. If there is a day that we're going to give 80 degrees a run, it's looking to be Saturday. We'll see if that pans out, guys.
1: I know.
2: I already got my tea time, too, so I'm feeling great about that.
1: Okay, so are you looking at the hurricane in the Gulf?
0: Yeah.
1: Of America?
0: Yeah, Hurricane Isaias. Now, at last check, tropical storm, but going to become a hurricane. So we've gone through the entire Atlantic hurricane season really unscathed. El Nino has been a huge factor of that. And we knew if we were going to get one to get going, it would be in the Gulf. And sure enough, here's our developing hurricane. And this thing looks to make... it's inevitable to make landfall, likely going to be like the Floribama coast, like the Gulf Shores area. That's where the National Hurricane Center has the track going right now. That will wiggle these next couple of days. So if you have anybody anywhere from, let's say, Mobile to Destin, Florida, or even Panama City, Florida, really should keep an eye on where this eye will come ashore, because right now the National Hurricane Center has it forecasted to become a Category 2, but I got to tell you, there really isn't anything that's going to stop this thing from strengthening. So with the warm Gulf waters still, this thing could become a major hurricane, so something that's could be a serious situation.
2: And as I was going to say, there is a huge football game in Tuscaloosa, Alabama, between Bama and Georgia. That could be hugely impacted by this storm.
0: It could. Yeah, it could, because we're looking at a landfall sometime Friday, like evening. And obviously it works its way farther north, and eventually it will get into northern Alabama, Tuscaloosa. Now, obviously it will lose a lot of its strength, but even by then you're still looking at probably unplayable conditions if the center of the storm goes overhead in Tuscaloosa. So that'll definitely be a factor down there, among many other maybe outdoor events. Yeah. But we could find ourselves on the fringe of this, like late Saturday into Sunday, which would be the only thing I think preventing us from getting close to 80 on Saturday. Oh. If we find ourselves like getting some of the clouds already from the hurricane, because as these things come ashore, they like it to expand. Mm-hmm. So we could already, the center could be down in Alabama, but we're seeing clouds from it already. So that could be the one thing that stops us from getting to 80 degrees on Saturday. But I think we have a really good shot.
1: All right, Brian, take us home with your 5-day.
0: Okay, guys, so for tonight, mainly clear skies. Another nice night. Cooler, though, down to 50 in Milwaukee. We'll get some 40s inland. For tomorrow, a high temperature of 68, mostly sunny. Friday, mostly sunny with a slight chance of showers in the afternoon, a high of 70. Saturday, mostly sunny. We'll go 77 for now to hedge our bets, but we'll make a run at 80. And then on Sunday, mostly cloudy, a high temperature of 73 degrees. Enjoy the 70s while we got it.
1: 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Will we see you at 6, Niz?
0: Yep, we'll be at 6 o'clock, and we'll be talking more about the hurricane and, how long this nice weather lasts, guys.
1: All right, we'll see you at 6. Thank you.
0: Yep, see ya.
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7: 547, let's get you ready to safely with Debbie Lozaga.
8: We still have that problem on the Rock Freeway southbound, just past Highway 164, where the freeway is closed on the southbound side. Northbound, backing up from Highway 83, up past the accident scene. So be aware of those big delays through there. Southbound 41's getting better. Still kind of heavy from Hampton down through Capitol Drive. Northbound, same thing, from Burleigh all the way up to to Hampton. Southbound 43, backing up from Good Hope Road to Bender. And then back on the brakes from Capitol Drive down through the Marquette to the KK River crossing. Westbound 94, that's backed up from 27th to Holly. And again, crossing past Calhoun. On the eastbound side, we got backups from Highway F all the way to Brookfield Road and then 84th Street to 35th. I'm Debbie Lozaga with your WTMJ Time Saver Traffic.
2: It's time to get caught up on the green and gold with today's insider, Super Bowl champion and Packers Hall of Famer, Mark Tauscher.
7: Tausch, welcome.
9: Well, glad to be here, as always.
7: Before we get to the Packers, did you watch the Brewers game last night?
9: I did. I think like most of most Wisconsin residents and Brewers fans, it's been a real roller coaster. Obviously, a ton of excitement. And, you know, last night, a lot of chances, a lot of opportunities to close up shop. Give San Diego credit. They found a way to get it done. And now we'll stay up late again tonight and try to close it up tonight.
7: It's really interesting how many games the Brewers have not been able to win there, playing over in San Diego. From your perspective, when we're in the playoffs, and I know that you're football, but how much pressure is there?
9: Well, I think the thing you try to do is not try to do anything different, but everybody realizes that the stakes are raised and that, you know, all of any mistakes are going to be highlighted. And the big thing is to try and just stay as calm and do as many normal things. That's why you practice. That's why you put all this time in. But, you know, the environment, obviously out in San Diego, it's a zoo. There's a ton of energy, and it matters a lot. And for the players that can kind of put all that to the side and compartmentalize and just make it about what you've done your whole time, those are the guys that end up having the most success with it. And that's always easier said, you know, it's easier to say it than to actually go out and do it. So who can match the moment, which teams can match the moment, those are the ones that end up winning big.
7: For you, was it more of the crowd in person, or was it that you were on national TV?
9: I really, like, for me, it was more handling the lead up to it. Because once you got out on the field, you didn't think about all that stuff. You just wanted to prepare and get all the other things handled, and then you just went and played. And baseball is different than football. Football, there's 10 other guys that are out there, and you're all together. It's you versus the pitcher, and you know, just sticking to what you do and not thinking too much. I think that's where. I think athletes get in trouble is when you start thinking about the moment, thinking about what this could be, and thinking about it's just living in that moment. And that is, again, really easy to say, and it is really difficult to actually do in real time.

0: Let's go to the Packers now. They're now 2-2 coming out of Tampa. I can't believe that we're already going to be at home playing against the Bears. That's crazy. So I see Tyson is now officially getting the start. From an offensive line, how does the Green Bay approach the quarterback differently than they might with Caleb Williams?
1: Well, I mean, obviously, I think Green Bay's defense is going to look at, you know, what Tyson has done when he's been there. They ran the football all over the place last week. That was, you know, they were going to be physical. And with Caleb Williams, it's always about the secondhand plays. You have to, you know, plaster your guys and contain the rush. That part of it, I don't think you're going to need to be as concerned about. But you're going to always do what your defense, the strengths of it. But you look at what the opposing offense is going to do. And I would think this week for Jonathan Gannon, when he is looking at what we need to do to stop the Chicago Bears, the quarterback is not going to be at the top of the list. It's going to be how can we stop and slow down this run game that has been very effective since Caleb has been hurt. So there's always challenges that teams have. I think this week if Green Bay can stop the running game or at least limit what they can do, you want to put the ball in Tyson Bagent's hands and you let him get in a 3rd and 5 and 6 and then you let your pass rush and let any of the blitz schemes that you have and go and try to make some big plays.
0: Micah Parsons, if we're talking about Caleb Williams being injured, we'll go to Micah Parsons. Is he still out? Hoping he would be back in by the Bears game.
1: Yeah, I think there's a lot of us that kind of thought that, you know, you go on the PUP list and you could start practicing and then after a couple weeks. But obviously that is not the case. And I think Micah has been very smart about, you know, how he's messaged that he's going to be 9 months and wasn't going to be any sooner. And I think some of us just didn't maybe think that that was going to be the case. Obviously it is. So we just want Micah to be as great of a player as he was prior to that injury. And if going through the rehab and his process gets him there, we can all live with him missing a few extra weeks, even though we'd love to see him as soon as we possibly can.
0: Yeah. Cause many are saying the schedule is getting considerably tougher after Tampa. So how do you assess where the team actually is right now? I mean, what do we really need to improve for us to make a serious push?
1: Yeah, I think the same things. You know, the O-line obviously was stabilized a little bit with some of the veterans that they brought in, and I'm guessing that Kevin Zeitler will more than likely get some work this week, and that should even help stabilize it even more. But it's the same things that we've seen. You got to limit the penalties. You can't be going 1st and 20. 2nd and 15, like it's too hard to move the football in this league, even in the best case scenarios. And when you continually are putting yourself with mistakes, false starts, holding, it really makes playing offense difficult. I think when you look at this team as a whole, to be 2-2 without Micah and Tucker Kraft coming back from injury and the O-line struggles that we've had, I think you look at this as this is a positive because this group should only get better and better. And, oh, by the way, Micah Parsons is going to come in at some point and make your defense even better, which outside of the Atlanta game, I think this defense has played pretty good football this year.
0: Mm-hmm. Something that's louder and louder, and, you know, I know Matt LaFleur can get kind of testy sometimes, but, I mean, it seems like he's getting a little bit more and more annoyed in some of the questions. I don't know. Do you think that his future is numbered? Does he feel it?
1: I think he is just looking at it, and obviously, you know, there's a tough injury with Edgerrin Cooper getting hurt, and there, you know, it was hot down in Tampa. You can make all the excuses in the world. Do I think Matt LaFleur feels pressure? I do. Do I think that he is in any jeopardy of being removed as the coach? No. I think they signed him to an extension. They believe in how he approaches things and what this team has done under his leadership, and now it's time to kind of take that next step with this season. So the NFL is a pressure cooker and every week stands on its own. If they go out and have a great game against the Chicago Bears, all of that conversation is put on the back burner. And it's then, boy, they really weathered the storm. Narratives change real quickly in the NFL. You have to be able to weather the storm. There's going to be positives. There's going to be negatives. It's about staying who you are and being as even-keeled as you can and believing in how you go about your business. He's obviously had a ton of success in Green Bay, and I think he anticipates that that will continue.
0: All right, your prediction for Sunday. Are we going to win against the Bears?
1: Well, I would certainly hope so, but, you know, being a Wednesday, there's still a lot of things that go. I was very surprised when I saw that the Packers were underdogs at home with a backup quarterback. that tells you how Las Vegas feels about this team. But I just get the sense that between the players listening to all the chatter and how fans are feeling about it, and I'm sure Matt LaFleur, I think from a motivation standpoint, I think the Green Bay, this is going to be a highly motivated group to find a way to go and win up at Lambeau on Sunday afternoon.
0: He is your Packers champion, Hall of Famer. Watch Wilde and Tausch from 9 to noon. Mark Tauscher, thank you so much.
1: Thanks, Julia.
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3: Milwaukee's historic Humphrey Scottish Rite Masonic Center is getting another shot at renewal after developer F Street took over the stalled project out of foreclosure and plans to finish the conversion into 22 luxury apartments. Union Grove is considering a new zoning district that could make way for smaller lots and village officials hope more affordable homes. The proposal would allow single-family homes and duplexes on lots as small as 5,000 square feet. Milwaukee is one step closer to hitting pause on data center projects. A proposed one-year moratorium cleared a city committee Tuesday and could go before the Common Council next week. I'm Juan Lassa with MilwaukeeBusinessJournal.com on 620 WTMJ.
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1: At 6 o'clock, it's 68 degrees. Tonight, mainly clear, a low of 50. Tomorrow, mostly sunny with a high of 68. From the WTMJ Breaking News Center, I'm Jen Gregg. Brewers fans remain hopeful for Game 4 against the Padres in San Diego. The crew lost 4-3 in last night's NLDS game. Brewers fan Elliot Kemp says despite the loss, he believes the crew will claw their way to the World Series.
2: You know, a sweep would have been nice, but, you know, I'm not worried about this series, and I don't think anyone else really should be. I think the Brewers will be fine.
1: Milwaukee leads 2-1 in the best-of-five series. Brewers warm-up starts tonight at 7 p.m. with first pitch at 9 p.m. A lawsuit against Waukesha County law enforcement over automated license plate reader technology has been moved to federal court. The original lawsuit asked a judge to require police to get a warrant before using ALPR database with exceptions like an emergency. Attorney Samuel Hall is representing Waukesha law enforcement.
3: The original lawsuit was filed in state court, maintaining the use of license plate recognition technology triggered Fourth Amendment scrutiny that essentially constituted a search. That question arises under federal law.
1: Hall's firm is also asking the court to dismiss the case entirely. There are more than 120 flock cameras alone installed in Waukesha County. A technology upgrade is removing barriers to filing for a restraining order in Wisconsin. The new online portal has clearer instructions and takes less time to complete than the former e-filing system. Wisconsin Supreme Court Chief Justice Jill Karofsky tells Wisconsin's Midday News.
4: It takes a tremendous amount of courage to come forward to the court system and ask the court system for help. So the idea behind this portal is to make it easier for people on what could be the most difficult time in their life to be able to apply for a court order when they need protection.
1: The new portal is only available for domestic abuse and harassment petitions. And Wisconsin's worst measles outbreak in decades is raising concerns about whether cases could eventually spread to Milwaukee. State health officials have confirmed 240 cases this year, with the outbreak centered in southwestern Wisconsin. Milwaukee Health Commissioner Dr. Michael Totoritis.
5: Even prior to the pandemic, when you look at the vaccine adherence for a lot of different age groups, that has gone down. And I think, unfortunately, with the age of social media and people just searching for an answer and getting the answer that they want, whether it's true or not, it's made it more difficult for parents and folks to know what's true and what's not true.
1: Totoritis says the health department is prepared to quickly open testing and vaccination clinics if cases emerge locally. Sports, traffic, and weather are next. Outdoor Living Unlimited WTMJ News Time is 6:03.
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0: Time for a WTMJ sports update from the Gruber Law Office's One Call That's All sports desk. The Brewers aim to bounce back tonight against the Padres in Game 4 of the NLDS. Robert Gasser will take the mound to begin tonight's game for Milwaukee. Manager Pat Murphy explains why he went with the 27-year-old instead of going with a bullpen opener to start.
1: If we start a right-hander, for instance, they're going to smell out. He's not going to go very far, so they're not going to alter it. We're still going to come down to the same matchups for Gas. Gas is throwing the ball really well. He's been really consistent for us, so we're going with it.
0: The Padres will counter with Walker Buehler. Our coverage of tonight's game starts with Brewers warm-up at 7 p.m. right here on WTMJ. And the Bucks begin the regular season 2 weeks from tonight against the Washington Wizards. Head coach Taylor Jenkins is using the preseason to experiment with different lineups.
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0: The preseason continues tonight against the Oklahoma City Thunder. Hear the game on 94.5 ESPN. 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Over on I-94 East and I-94 West, we have heavy traffic backup near American Family Field. So if you're heading out that way, make sure you know traffic is a bit delayed. Time for your WTMJ 5-day forecast. Tonight, mainly clear, a low of 50. Tomorrow, mostly sunny, a high of 68. Friday is mostly sunny with a slight chance of evening showers, a high of 70. Saturday is mostly sunny, breezy, and warm, a high of 77. And Sunday, mostly cloudy, but still warm, a high of 73. In Madison, it's 68. In Green Bay, it's 67. And in Milwaukee, 68 degrees. I'm Jen Gregg. 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
4: 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It's not necessary to enjoy the show, but there are some fun angles to tonight's show as we get very excited about the continuing Milwaukee Brewers playoffs. Brewers are part of our Wisconsin culture. Everybody's talking about it. And Game 4 coverage starts here at 7 with Brewers warm-up live from the watch party. Again, tonight outside American Family Field, sportscaster Bob Brainerd will have his insights, as will former Brewers pitcher Jerry Augustine. So in the next hour together, let's have some fun. I started this yesterday, and I still want to see it. I want to see your Brew Crew body art. What tattoos do you have? Because it's been fun seeing everybody's ink so far. I just might not have seen yours yet. ESPN Milwaukee's Josh DiMaggio shares the story of the Milwaukee Brewers-themed tattoo that he got on his way to opening day last spring. What he got, why he got it, and his thoughts on the playoff games coming up. And the Bob Uecker documentary that was released earlier this year, Uke. Co-director Steve Farr checks in with his perspective on the playoffs as a lifelong Brewers fan, and he has updates on the Uke documentary that is touring with screening events across the Midwest. And the song you need to hear is a Brewers song. It was written and performed by local musician Rick Hagopian of Boo, the band that used to be the house band outside Miller Park and now in Kitty Softpaw. Boo, the band, still playing, but this song is called Are You a Brewers Fan Too? And was inspired by the 2008 Brewers playoff season. So I'm excited to share Rick's song with you. And you have a Brewers-related reason to go to the Milwaukee Night Market right now. The big block party on Wisconsin Avenue. Go until 9 o'clock, and that, which is right when the NLDS Game 4 first pitch starts right here on WTMJ. But here's what's fun is the addition to the Night Market of four nearly 4 foot in diameter baseballs. And the stitching painted on the outside of these baseballs is painted by the same artist who created the 10-story tall Bob Uecker mural, Mauricio Ramirez. And I

0: you know, Milwaukee, the street market, the night market is a big block party on Wisconsin Avenue. So it's right outside Third Street Market Hall. And I walked over there just before the show and I got all excited because it's a beautiful night. I wound up bumping into like three people I knew already. And these big baseballs are blank canvases now. You can find them. They're on that 310 W Plaza at Wisconsin Avenue and Martin Luther King Jr. Drive. Well, the cool thing is you can grab a Sharpie, sign your greetings, go Brewers go, whatever your personal message is, and then these huge baseballs are going to be on display up and down Wisconsin Avenue for the rest of the playoffs. And you can see the video on our WTMJ YouTube live stream. We're showing those photos and videos. And if you keep watching, you might see a chicken involved in this. There's a fella named Brian who has a chicken named Sanders who wears overalls. Got to meet Brian and Sanders, and they were signing the big baseballs with their Brewers wishes. So really fun, beautiful night to be out and about in Milwaukee, sharing the Brewers joy. And once they are signed with these hundreds of well wishes by Brewers fans like you and me tonight at Milwaukee Night Market, they will be set up along Wisconsin Avenue to enjoy and take photos with. So if you can make it down to the Milwaukee Night Market, it is just a beautiful night and a great vibe down there. And like I said, it wraps up at 9 o'clock. So you will be able to enjoy the Brewers game wherever you would like after strolling the night market. And I started the Brew Crew tattoo search yesterday. It's been fun. I want to see your baseball body art. And if it's you, if it's a family member, if it's a friend who has that permanent tattoo on their skin, I want to see it. And we got a Barrel Man, because you know how much I love Barrel Man submission. So that made my heart very happy. A lot of people like the retro glove of the ball and the mitt, which is just a classic logo. Maybe it's Bob Uecker's signature. I want to see your tattoo. 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Find out the story behind getting a Brewers tattoo on the way to opening day this year. ESPN's Josh DiMaggio is my guest next on What's on Tap, and you can watch along on the WTMJ YouTube live stream. Keep it here. Brewers excitement is growing on the night of the NLDS Game 4 on What's on Tap.
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0: I am Sandy Max. I am thrilled to be joined by Milwaukee Brewers fan and ESPN Milwaukee's Josh DiMaggio. Josh, how are you?
1: Sandy, it's good to be back again.
0: Last time we talked about the Grateful Dead, yes. And what a big fan you are. You are as big of a Milwaukee Brewers fan as you are of the Dead?
1: Both of them consume my life in similar manners. So yes, I say that's a fair estimation to make.
0: Well, you know, What's on Tap is about culture and creativity in Wisconsin and around the world. And one of the most creative things you can do as a Brewers fan is get some body art.
1: Yeah.
0: So you actually stopped to get a Milwaukee Brewers tattoo on your way to an opening day.
1: Yeah.
0: Tell us that story.
1: Yeah, it was actually this past opening day.
0: Just a few months ago.
1: Yes, just a few months ago. There was a local establishment that was doing a tattoo flash pop-up inside of their building. They do, on Blue Mound, they have all those various bars there along Blue Mound where they do the shuttles back and forth. So me and a group of friends all were going to this specific place. We ended up finding out.
0: Go ahead and shout them out.
1: J&B's Blue Ribbon down on Blue Mound. They were having the Black Rabbit Tattoo Collective. They are doing flash tattoos of all Brewers and baseball-centric tattoos.
0: And flash tattoos means you're here, you're getting it.
1: Yes, it means it's quick. They're usually pretty simple in terms of details, just so it doesn't consume much time. The tattoo I have, which you received pictures of, that's right here on my arm, took less than 10 minutes from start to finish.
0: And describe it. It is a line drawing.
1: Yes, it is a very simple line drawing. It is the Bratwurst Racing Sausage, stylized in a way where it's nice and simple and clear to easy to get through. It has confused a lot of people.
0: It did confuse me. I thought it was like a little thimble with a hat.
1: The key signs are the hat with the feather on top and then the big old mustache right there on the top lip.
0: And you say big old mustache, it has a walrus-like effect. This is no Raleigh fingers curled up.
1: No, it's getting its money worth. Yes. Yeah, so there was all sorts of different versions that, incorporated, of course, the classic Brewers logos and then Brewer-centric things, beer, brats, hot dogs, whatever you think of when you think of the Milwaukee Brewers.
0: Yeah.
1: There's all different versions, and I thought, I'm a bratwurst guy. That's usually my tradition when I go to AmFam Field. I don't go for the hot dog. I go for the bratwurst. So I figured what better marriage and what more iconic thing. And people think Brewers baseball, they think the sausage race.
0: Yes.
1: Of course, they think Pat Murphy, Christian Yelich, all that. But when you think about being at AmFam Field, you think about when's the sausage race and who am I going to pick this week?
0: Again, that cultural experience.
1: Yes.
0: So this is on your arm. This was your favorite design. Were you torn between any other designs for a flash tattoo?
1: I'm not wearing my High Life hat today, but I am. I proselytized for the Miller High Life beer. It is my favorite beer. My grandfather brewed at Miller for many, many years and retired there. So it's as much of my life, Miller High Life, as the Grateful Dead and Milwaukee Brewers. The thing was, it was a little more expensive, it was a little more detailed, and it was going to be a little more time consuming. And I was there with a group of about 20 friends, so I wanted bang, bang, quick, nice $100, here's a tattoo, commemorate 2026's opening day for the Milwaukee Brewers.
0: Will you get anything added to your brat if the Brewers win the World Series?
1: I would think so. Just because in terms of that's the last real championship I'm waiting for as a Wisconsin sports fan. I've gotten the Brewers Super Bowl, the Packers Super Bowl, and the Milwaukee Bucks championship. So the Brewers is the one that's felt the hardest to get, and I probably would commemorate it in some way. I haven't decided that. I'm not putting the cart before the horse here, but I have a lot of tattoos sort of that are happen at any moment. I've got the Grateful Dead skull and roses from the iconic live album in 1971, which was actually a charity bet due to Skulls and Brust radio program. So I'll get a tattoo for any reason, and a World Series is certainly good enough to meet the mark.
0: Let's just talk briefly about your longtime love for the Milwaukee Brewers. Tell me about what you remember about your very first game.
1: Yes. So the Brewers go back a long time. My grandfather is an avowed Brewers fan. He talks to me still about the Milwaukee Braves and Hank Aaron. So it's been something I've heard about since I was a small child.

0: I remember going back to County Stadium when the stadium was still open. The memories are spotty, but I do, for whatever reason, remember one game with my dad and my sister, and it was like the middle of summer. It was scorching hot, and Jeremy Burnett hit a home run to us. And there was not a lot of people in the crowd because that was probably 94 in that area. So that is my first game I remember. And opening day has been a tradition in my life since high school. Me and my friends, that was our senior skip day, but we did it freshman through senior year. So I've gone to as many of those as humanly possible, as long as I'm in the state and around for them. And you know, I make it between anywhere to 20 to 30 games a year, wherever it makes sense.
1: And we've talked about retro Brewers memories. Tell me about the 2026 season. What stood out to you?
0: Breaking the 100 win mark was something I never thought a Milwaukee Brewers team was going to be capable of. It was a sort of thing I remember seeing other teams do at a younger age and thinking, wow, I can't believe that's even possible to win 100 games in a season. So 103 wins, the way they did it with the manager they have, and just the sort of joy that is very obvious when they play ball every single night. That's the thing I'm always going to remember. I'm going to remember all the characters that are with it. And a specific memory would be the Mother's Day walk-off, as is usual. Those, like, attaching it to a specific day, like opening day or Mother's Day or the holidays, those are always significant to me.
1: Aw, and we never want to jinx anything. I know you're a longtime Brewers fan, so you'll get this, as do I. Being a former in-game host, you learn things to say and not say. But what's your one-word prediction for the rest of the playoffs?
0: When? I'm not sure when this is airing, but I'm really nervous about what's happening. I want them to close out series. I don't want it to be back and forth. Finish them and advance as fast as possible. That's I've been saying it on ESPN. I'm not built for October. I cling to every pitch way too much. It's unhealthy. I have all sorts of them. From the time the ball leaves the pitcher's hand and makes it home plate, I've experienced 2 to 3 emotions in that time.
1: And muscles you didn't even know you had are tightening.
0: Correct. It's I love it. I wouldn't have it any other way. It's a privilege to get to watch postseason baseball, but it's different than any other sport. And we've watched a lot of Packers playoffs, obviously, in recent memory, a lot of Bucks playoffs. But for whatever reason, the Brewers really get it. And it probably dates back to being a young kid hearing about baseball from the time I can remember.
1: ESPN's Milwaukee's Josh DiMaggio, owner of one of the most amusing German bratwurst racing sausage tattoos and super fan. Let's go Brewers.
0: Let's go Brewers.
1: And if you text the keyword tattoo, T-A-T-T-O-O, if you text the word tattoo to the Siding Unlimited WTMJ Talk and Text Line 855-616-1620, you can see that whole conversation. And Chef Ed texted in wondering if Josh DiMaggio is wearing flannel. Doesn't want him to jinx the Brewers. Well, you'll have to watch the video to find out. When you text the word tattoo, not only will you get to see the fun conversation with me and Josh DiMaggio, but you'll also get to see a gallery of photos of Brewers-inspired tattoos from WTMJ fans so far. There is room for yours if you have a Brew Crew tattoo. So I'll keep checking the Siding Unlimited WTMJ talk and text line 855-616-1620 for photos of your Brew Crew tattoos, or email me sandy@WTMJ.com. And a reminder, Milwaukee Night Market tonight on this beautiful October night, up and down Wisconsin Avenue, big block party till 9 o'clock. And this is where you can sign great big, pretty much 4 foot in diameter baseballs to wish the Brew Crew good luck. And these great big baseballs will be on Wisconsin Avenue through the rest of the playoffs to give the team good luck. And Mauricio Ramirez, the artist who created the 10-story tall Bob Uecker mural that is out just right across from Ward's Steakhouse, about a block north of, block east of the Pfister Hotel. The artist who created that Uke beautiful mural is also the artist Mauricio Ramirez. He hand-painted the stitches on these big baseballs. So it's one of the fun things you can do at Milwaukee Night Market. Send the Brew Crew good luck by signing one of these great big baseballs. And next, or coming up, we're going to hear from one of the filmmakers of the Uke documentary about his perspective on this playoff season. So stay with me for this fun Brewers-themed episode of What's on Tap as we lead into Game 4 of the playoffs. Next on What's on Tap.
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1: 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First pitch is at 9, but our coverage will start at 7 live from the watch party outside American Family Field with Brewers warm-up Bob Brainerd, sportscaster, and Jerry Augustine, former Brewers pitcher, will give their insights and paint the picture there as we get ready for this fourth game against San Diego. And lots of fun tonight. The Milwaukee Night Market, it's the last one of the season, and it is beautiful weather for it. Up and down Wisconsin Avenue, absolutely free, open till 9 o'clock, and one of their features tonight only is these great big baseballs. They're about 4 feet in diameter. They're hand-painted by Mauricio Ramirez with the stitching, so they do look like baseballs at 310 West Wisconsin. So you know where that big blue glass building is? It's in the plaza there. They hand you a Sharpie. You get to sign your big great wishes for the Brewers, and then these big baseballs are going to be on display on Wisconsin Avenue. We will keep you updated where you can see those and find those. And Mauricio Ramirez is at the Milwaukee Night Market. If you see him, say hello and give him a high five. He's a wonderful artist and a very nice person, and he is the person who created the Mr. Baseball, Bob Uecker, 10-story mural downtown this past summer. So say hi to Mauricio for me if you see him at Milwaukee Night Market. We're going to hear from one of the filmmakers of the Uke documentary about his perspective on this playoff season and still looking for your Brew Crew tattoos. Siding Unlimited, WTMJ Talk and Text Line, 855-616-1620. Love to see your body art. And right now, we go to the WTMJ Breaking News Center for the latest updates. Here's Jen Gregg.
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0: It's hours away from Game 4 of the NLDS as the Brewers get another chance to clinch over the Padres on the road. Robert Gasser will start tonight for the crew, but the team will have several arms available out of the bullpen. When asked by reporters, manager Pat Murphy didn't rule out using ace Jacob Mizorowski out of the pen if needed.
1: Murph, is there any scenario tonight in which Jacob is available or goes out to the bullpen?
2: Could be. It won't be just because, we've got to be smart about it, look at the situation.
0: Our coverage of tonight's game starts with Brewers warm-up at 7 p.m. right here on WTMJ. Federal disaster relief is approved for Wisconsin after a summer of severe storms and tornadoes.
3: President Trump announced the $18 million in funding in a post on Truth Social, but still no word directly from FEMA or Wisconsin Emergency Management. The city of Menasha, where an EF3 tornado caused severe damage in July, says they're still waiting for information about eligibility requirements and how the funding will be distributed. Governor Tony Evers requested the federal disaster declaration back in August. Jessica Gatso, WTMJ News.
0: And Decision, Wisconsin. The candidates for governor are crisscrossing the state with the election now less than a month away. Democrat David Crowley campaigned in Milwaukee and Green Bay this week, proposing a constitutional amendment to protect abortion and a plan that aims to strengthen protection for renters and college students. Republican Tom Tiffany made stops in Germantown and Rock Springs, focusing on public safety and law enforcement while also discussing his plans for the state budget and lowering the cost of living. The two candidates will meet October 21st at Marquette University for their only televised debate before the November 3rd election. Taking a look at the roads with your WTMJ Time Saver traffic. Over on I-94 East and I-94 West, we still see traffic heavily backed up near American Family Field. So if you are headed out to the watch party, just keep that in mind. Time for your WTMJ 5-day forecast. Tonight, mainly clear, a low of 50. Tomorrow, mostly sunny, a high of 68. Friday is mostly sunny with a slight chance of evening showers, a high of 70. Saturday, mostly sunny, breezy and warm, a high of 77. And Sunday, mostly cloudy but still warm, a high of 73. In Green Bay, it's 65, in Madison, 67, and in Milwaukee, 67 degrees. 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
3: 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There's music written about the Brewers right there. You'd be surprised how many local musicians are inspired to celebrate the Brewers through song, and you will hear one of those songs as the song you need to hear tonight at about 6:45. But first, we have more Brewers fun. You're going to hear from one of the filmmakers of the Uke doc on his perspective of the playoffs so far. And I've been asking you since yesterday, and it's been fun. Who has a Brewers tattoo? Do you? Is it a family member? Is it a friend? Because there are a lot of people who love the Brewers and have loved them for a long time and love them so much, they want that permanently on their body. And if you text the word tattoo, T-A-T-T-O-O, to the Siding Unlimited WTMJ talk and text line, text tattoo to 855-616-1620. 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And we can always add to that gallery. I would love to see your art. 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And you know who has a Brewers-inspired tattoo? Two-time National League Manager of the Year, Pat Murphy. Last year, if you remember, he let everybody know that he got a tattoo on his arm of the Euchre uniform patch that the players wore in 2025. And it's the patch that has Euchre's signature over a baseball, and it's got the plaid representing his trademark sports coats. But I don't know why it surprised me. I mean, Murph's a tough guy. He's got at least one tattoo that we know of, and he got it in Scottsdale. And I just, what a cool tribute to know that Murph has a Uke tattoo. I don't know if he has a pocket pancake tattoo, but I don't know. Be interesting to find out what other tattoos that Murph has, because if he doesn't have any others, having one tattoo dedicated to Uke is even more meaningful. So if you have a Brewers-inspired tattoo, you have at least one thing in common with Pat Murphy. And, you know, you watch the players, and sometimes in the short sleeves, you could see a lot of ink on arms and sometimes on necks. Well, I'm very amused to find out that during the playoffs last year, one of our favorite catchers, William Contreras, he got some arm tattoos last year to remember Game 2 of the NLDS last October against the Cubs. And you might remember this play that William Contreras, he picked up an imaginary phone and then hung it up after hitting a home run against Shota Imanaga. And it broke that, I mean, that home run broke a 3-3 tie in the bottom of the third, and the Brewers went on to win that game. So to commemorate that silly imaginary phone call victory moment, he got a tattoo. So that is just one of his many tattoos. If you ever look, you know, if you ever find photos of Contreras with his arms bare, you see he's got a lot of ink. So I love that the Brewers inspire body art. And remember, there is the Villain Arts Tattoo Festival at the Baird Center this weekend. And one of the tattoos that WTMJ fans sent in yesterday, Nick, he got his Brewers ink at the Villain Arts Tattoo Convention 2 years ago. So you will find Brewers artists there if you are so inspired. But I'm sure there are many local tattoo artists who would be glad to get you some Brewers ink. And I am considering the idea of World Series tattoo. So let's hope it gets to that, and I have to decide a design. But love to see yours. 855-616-1620 is the Siding Unlimited WTMJ talk and text line where you can send in a photo. Also, if you text the word tattoo to 855-616-1620, text tattoo, and we will send you the link to see the Brewers.

0: in Menominee Falls today.
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6: The clinch night was a lot of fun. And Bob, who has very rarely called the eighth inning this year, comes down and sits down. I went, you want the book? It was one of those moments where you just take a second, you turn your head, you watch the master go to work.
7: And the right-hander deals again. This one is hit to right in the corner. It is a fair ball. This is going to be at least two. It could be three. The throw. He's in there with a leadoff triple. Wow. The winning run.
8: That is an excerpt from the documentary about Bob Uecker, produced by local production company September Club, simply titled Uke. And as you heard, that was Bob Uecker during his last postseason. And Uke's presence has been felt with the team, possibly including during game one of the NLDS playoffs. And it has been a thrill to follow the production of Uke the past couple of years here with interviews with several of the production team, including the co-directors, Michael T. Volman and Steve Farr. I am thrilled to be joined by one of the co-directors of the Uke documentary that was released earlier this year. You've heard him on What's on Tap before, and I get to roll out the radio red carpet for co-director Steve Farr of September Club. How are you, Steve?
9: Oh, I'm doing great, Sandy. Nice talking to you again.
8: Well, it's playoff season, so I imagine you're doing great because you're such a loyal Milwaukee Brewers fan. And I wanted to talk to you because we've talked about movie making and what it was like to follow Bob Uecker around for 2 years at all the different ballparks. So you've really gotten special time with Bob Uecker, and I've enjoyed those behind-the-scenes stories. But what has become very evident is that you are a true blue Milwaukee Brewers fan. So when did you become a Brew Crew fan?
9: Far back as I can remember, basically. I mean, very early 70s.
8: Who are some of those players that really solidified your enthusiasm for baseball?
9: I mean, I do remember when Robin joined the team, and that would have been 74. You know, Don Money, I remember when they traded for George Scott.

0: that was kind of a big deal. George the Boomer Scott, right? And then, you know, when the team got good in the late 70s, you know, when Molitor came on and Lascano, and then I think they traded George Scott for Cecil Cooper. You know, you just watch that team develop and become really good. And I was 18 in 82. I was a freshman in Madison. You know, we were all gassed up and ready to drive to Milwaukee. You know, we were ready to go and celebrate after the seventh game victory, which didn't end up being a victory. So it was a big disappointment. But
1: what do you remember about that excitement around that 82 World Series?
0: So I was in Madison. I remember, you know, we'd watch the games in a study hall or whatever on any dorm floor, right? There's a TV in there. And there's a fair amount of beer drinking going on, because you could do that in dorms at that time.
1: In the 70s and 80s, yeah? Different time.
0: Yeah, exactly. It was, at drinking age was 18, right?
1: Yeah.
0: You know, and lived and died with every pitch.
1: Now we have the NLDS playoff games. Where have you been listening or watching these playoff games?
0: Well, we were on the road. We've been doing appearances at screenings with the film throughout Wisconsin all of August and much of September. And we worked out a deal with MLB that we can show the film outside of the state. We traded off the day that they streamed it for 24 hours.
1: Yeah.
0: We traded that off for being able to show the film in Minnesota, Iowa, Northern Illinois, Upper Peninsula. And so we've been scheduling dates and starting in Minnesota. So we're in Duluth on that Friday night.
1: Yeah.
0: Yes. Saturday, Minneapolis, and Monday we were in La Crosse. So we were watching games along the way, Michael and I, usually in a bar somewhere.
1: But it's a communal experience that way, to be surrounded by the other Brewers fans.
0: Yeah, exactly. Game two, we were in La Crosse, surrounded by a lot of people.
1: That's fun.
0: Most of that game was people just, you know, filled with anxiety.
1: We're talking with Steve Farr, one of the co-directors of the Uke documentary released earlier this year, all about Bob Uecker. And I've got to ask you, your reaction to Brewers manager Pat Murphy saying this about that game one catch by Jackson Churio when the ball hit by Ty France hit a cable up by the AmFam Field roof. Murph said,
2: "Yeah, I'm telling you, Uke reached up there and knocked that ball down like a basketball center rejecting the ball. You know what I mean? Like, I think Uke was involved."
0: Yeah, I mean, I love the fact that he still brings up Uke as often as he can, and at, you know, kind of pivotal moments, right, in their success. It's important that he does that, and I'm glad he does, and I know, you know, if the Brewers win this year, and I think they might, you know, I know he will be thanking Bob Uecker, you know, as they're popping champagne.
1: And you mentioned that you're around fans watching the NLDS games, and you're around fans at the Uke documentary screenings that are happening all around the Midwest. What is the vibe that you're picking up?
0: I think everyone feels like this is it. I mean, this is the year. I mean, I know we felt this way over the last couple of seasons because we've had so many, you know, good seasons back to back. But there does seem to be something in the air here. I know the Padres are tough and we still have to get past them, but side of me, I think the Padres might be the toughest team they face. I think everyone's very optimistic, but we've also, you know, we've experienced some heartache over the last couple of years. So I think everyone's being a little bit careful still. But I'm thinking this might be the year.
1: I like the way you're thinking, Steve.
0: Yep.
1: And tell us, what's the latest with the Uke documentary? It toured Wisconsin, but now branching out to other Midwest states.
0: We did a few dates in Minnesota that we made appearances at. We'll be in Rochester on Tuesday for a screening at the Historic Chateau Theater. Later next week, I think Friday, we'll be up in Door County, the Civic Center, I think, in Sturgeon Bay.
1: Cool.
0: Following week, I won't be able to attend, but I'll be out of town for a family reunion. But I know Michael will be going down to Iowa for a sweep of cities, Davenport, Cedar Rapids, and Dubuque. And he's going to do that with Skip Gripparis, who is the actor who played Monty in the Major League movies.
1: Sidekick. Skip is fun.
0: That should be a lot of fun.
1: He is Steve Farr, one of the co-directors of the Uke documentary. And what's the website to keep up with all these great screenings?
0: Go to ukemovie.com, UECKmovie.com.
1: Thank you so much, Steve, and go Brewers!
0: Go Brewers!
1: And before today's playoff excitement, there was the season that ended a 26-year drought to get to the playoffs. Up next, Milwaukee musician Rick Hagopian's tribute to that unforgettable Brew Crew run in 2008. And this song carries positive vibes for tonight and the rest of the Brewers playoff games for this season. The song you need to hear is next on What's on Tap.
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5: It is a Milwaukee Brewers song written by a Milwaukee Brewers fan. Before there was this 103-win regular season, before this exciting playoff run, there was 2008, and that was the year the Brewers broke a 26-year postseason drought. A lot of us baseball fans remember that, and it was a very exciting time. And one of the people swept up in that excitement was Rick Hagopian, Milwaukee musician, member of Boo, the band, and also member of Kitty Softpaw. Well, Rick channeled his hometown team love into an original Brewers song, and here is Rick on the tune.
6: Rick, you for a number of years, I still play in a band called Boo the Band, and for a number of years, we were the official house band for the Milwaukee Brewers.
5: I remember you were set up right there just outside the outfield.
6: And tons of fun, lots of fun. And as part of that, it inspired me to write a song about the Brewers called Are You a Brewers Fan Too? And, you know, WTMJ does so much for the community. Sandy, what you do is incredible. But WTMJ played that song a number of times. I think he used it as bump music for a while. So
5: I'm
6: really grateful for
5: that.
6: Okay,
5: I'm excited for you to enjoy this tune, and maybe it will sound familiar to you. And we cheer on the Brew Crew once again in this postseason from 2008. Here is Are You a Brewers Fan Too? Written, recorded, produced by local musician Rick Hagopian. The song you need to hear before the NLDS Game 4 between the Milwaukee Brewers and San Diego Padres here on WTMJ. 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Go Brewers!

0: Hagopian, are you a Brewers fan too? The song you need to hear. Go Brewers!
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1: We do.
0: Game four, because game three, the clock struck 12, midnight, when Christian Yelich hit into the double play that ended the rally and ended game three in San Diego late last night or early this morning, whatever your choice is. But that's why we have game four tonight, even later start, 9:05 for the first pitch from Petco Park between the Brewers and the Padres.